0: they started to lean into Henderson a little more. But with him being hurt right now, that leaves his status for Wednesday's game up in the air. But this is a game that I'm still expecting Seattle to win. I still think they're the better team. They've been kind of that team that nobody's talking about because of what the Rams have been able to do this offseason. Everybody's kind of overlooking Seattle. I'm not. I still think that they can compete with that Rams team. I think the Rams are doing everything they're doing to try to beat Seattle. And look, they on paper look like the better team, but I'm not turning my nose up at Seattle. I don't fully trust Sam Darnold still. I don't care. I still think the Sam Darnold is still in there. I still think he's still that guy that sees ghosts from time to time. But JSN coming off of a year where he wins NFL Offensive Player of the Year, like, I think that he still can get the ball to guys like him. I do think Rashid Shaheed will be a bigger part of the offense this year. I always say it's tough for wide receivers to be traded at the deadline and join a new offense. It's tough to really get them in. And now after having a full offseason with those guys, I do think they're going to be able to tap into some of that big play ability that Shaheed has. Jadarian Price, I'm rooting for him. My fantasy team's rooting for him. I think he could be really good for them with the running game, and he can give them something in the passing game as well. At offensive and defensive line is still intact for Seattle. Mike McDonald's still one of the best young coaches in the league. I think Seattle wins this game, but I don't think it looks like the blowout that we saw in the Super Bowl.
1: Yeah, I like Seattle too. I mean, if the line in the Super Bowl was 5.5, Seattle wins and they cover, right? And that's on a neutral field. Now you give 2 points for Seattle to home field. If they were playing the Super Bowl in Seattle, the Seahawks would have been a 7.5 point favorite in that game. Now they're only a 3.5 point favorite. Like, has there been 4 points worth of adjustment from these teams in the offseason to warrant that? I don't believe so. I think we all know that Drake May struggled when he stepped up in competition, and they won all those games that they did in the playoffs, especially because of the defense and how many turnovers they were able to force. Now, certainly against a guy like Sam Darnold, you can get some turnovers, but I think Seattle's also going to be able to get some turnovers. As we know, that is one of the toughest places to play in the NFL, especially in prime time. It's going to be tough. I do like Seattle. I would probably lay the 3.5. I think they're a really good money line parlay piece, and that's probably the way I would look to attack it if I had to end up betting the game. But I'm with you. I think it's funny, Cordell. Like, maybe the perceptions around these two teams are actually different than how I feel, where I think most people feel like, oh, the Patriots were in the Super Bowl last year. Now it's another year of Drake May. You get A.J. Brown, Dobbs. The defense should be really good. Like, they should be even better this year. And then, as you were saying with Seattle, like, they just had everything go right for them. Darnold played great in the postseason. Now you got the Rams making all these moves in the NFC West. Maybe they're not going to be as good. A little bit of a Super Bowl hangover. I actually feel the opposite about both of these teams. I still think Seattle's going to be good. I think they're going to win that NFC West division. We know as long as Mike McDonald's there, that defense is going to be great. They're going to be one of the top five defenses in the NFL, and I still think they're going to be that way. And their offense is going to be really strong. I like the pick of Jadarian Price at the end of the first round. I think he's going to be a really strong back. And then when Charbonnet comes back, they'll have that 1-2 punch. But even in the rookie's first game, I think he's going to show out. So that's what happens in so many of these big games early on in the season, Cordell. You got so many of these stars in a Super Bowl rematch. How many times is it like the rookie making an impact, right? And I think Jadarian Price could be that guy. So look for him to have a pretty good game on Wednesday night. But yeah, to be honest with you, I'm surprised that the spread is as low as it is. I thought it would be like 4.5, maybe even 5.5. I think you're getting a nice buy here on Seattle. I think the Patriots are your classic case of like Super Bowl hangover, very similar to that Burrow Bengals team when they made it and they've kind of struggled the following years. Yes, they made some upgrades on offense, but I'm just not quite sold on Drake May like everybody else is. I think he's a great young quarterback, but again, there are some people that already think like he's top five, top six. Like, can we slow down? Can we watch him play like some more football and see him against a tougher schedule like he's getting this season? But yeah, man, I like the Seahawks on Sunday or on Wednesday, excuse me.
0: Yeah, I mean, I agree. You know, I don't think I think there are definitely questions about Drake May. They won that they got to the Super Bowl despite the way he played. And I still maintain a lot of people are down on the Broncos this year. I'm not, but I maintain the Broncos would have been the team in the Super Bowl last year if Bo Nix doesn't get hurt. And I trust Bo Nix probably a little more than I trust Drake May, which is crazy because I think Drake May is individually a better player, but I trust Bo Nix with that team more than I trust Drake May with this Patriots team. Both have really good defenses, and you're right, they did make upgrades on offense, adding A.J. Brown, who by all accounts had a really strong training camp. Like I said, Travion Henderson not being there, that worries me. If I'm a Patriots fan, we'll see what his status is for Wednesday, but he's missed at least the last 2 days of practice. So that's not a good sign for him being able to play in his game on Wednesday. That's an explosive play. That's a home run hitter that they won't have at their disposal. And on the flip side for Seattle, look, I just said it. I'm optimistic that Jadarian Price will end up looking really good for them, but Kenneth Walker was a big reason why the Seahawks ended up getting and making and winning the Super Bowl last year. They kind of got on his back offensively and took a lot off Darnold's plate. And now with him not there, and especially Charbonnet, who's on the short-term IR to start the season, they are going to have to rely on Sam Darnold quite a bit, at least to start the season. And I'm sure he'll force feed JSN the same way that he did last year, but it does open up opportunities for turnovers to happen. And we know that's his big bugaboo. And so, yeah, I do still think Seattle's the better team. And I just don't think the vibes are that strong from New England these days. You hear about Christian Gonzalez, who seems to be at odds with the front office, not getting his extension. And he's just one of those guys. I'm just like, if you're not going to pay Christian Gonzalez, what are you doing? I mean, this is a top three corner in the NFL. The Patriots look like crap in the Super Bowl, but I tell you who didn't, Christian Gonzalez. He was one of the few good spots of the Patriots team in that Super Bowl game. And so I don't really understand not wanting to take care of guys like that who have shown that they can be one of those one percenters in their position in this league. But that's the way that the Patriots have always done. They always penny pinch when it comes to paying these guys because they trust their scheme over the individual player. We'll see if it works out here. But it's hard for me to pick against Seattle at home on a night where they're raising their banner against a team that they destroyed in the Super Bowl last year. I still am leaning Seattle, and I still think they're going to be one of the best teams in the NFC this year, mainly because that defense isn't going anywhere. And they took care of their best corner this offseason, unlike the Patriots.
1: Great point. And, yeah, you bring up Kenneth Walker. I mean, guy won Super Bowl MVP, right, because of what a great Super Bowl postseason that he had. So losing him, again, is going to be a big blow, but we agree. Jadarian Price is going to step in and should have a good game on Wednesday night. Yeah, I do like Seattle. I'm a little worried about this Patriots offensive line as well. They announced today that Will Campbell's going to be starting there on the offensive line on the left side. This was a guy who was a top five draft pick out of LSU, has not panned out so far, but due to injuries, they got to play him. I think those Seattle defenders are going to tee off, and they're going to make life tough. So your fear is that, again, you know, it's just one of these Darnold games where he turns the ball over. Maybe there's a little nerves for Seattle. There's a lot that goes into opening night. You raise the banner and those sorts of things. But that stadium's going to be on fire. It's going to be electric. That defense is still going to be really, really good. And I'm with you, Cordell. I think they win the game, and I think they cover. I go back and forth on what to do with the total at 44.5. We got an under in the Super Bowl. It was ugly and sloppy in the first half, and I think that's what I'm tending to lean with in this game, where maybe you look at a first half under 21.5, 22.5, somewhere in that range, right? You would expect the Patriots. Vrabel's a conservative guy by nature, and I think that he obviously wants to keep his team in the game as long as he can. He knows if Drake May has some turnovers early or if Seattle gets off to a good start and that defense can just pin their ears back and play with the lead, it's going to be tough. So I would expect a conservative start for both teams. Both coaches are defensive guys. They're conservative by nature. And I think yards are going to be hard to come by in this game. And it's a great point, too, about Travion possibly missing, because Ramondre is a good back, but I think against a defense like this, you need a home run hitter, right? Mm-hmm. It's going to be tough to manufacture 5 yards a carry against this defense, where maybe it's going to be one of these games where it's like 2 yards a carry, no game, 3 yards a carry, loss of two, maybe gain of 40, right? Like, you're going to only get so many opportunities to break one. Ramondre is really not that guy, where Travion is. And against this defense, I mean, you're only going to get so many opportunities to exploit that coverage and create some game-breaking plays. But yeah, Cordell, I think it's the only thing that concerns me is it almost looks like a little too easy that Seattle is this short a favorite, like they're only 3.5. But again, I do think there's a lot of love for New England out there and a lot of people that love Drake May. They like the upgrades to the offense and think that, again, as we know, 3.5 is the ultimate number in the NFL. I mean, that is, there's so many games that fall at 3. So maybe it's not as, there are a lot of people out there that are really thinking that New England is the right side. But I just, from the start, you know, when this was the matchup that was announced, when the schedules came out and they saw the spread at 3.5, from day one, I've liked Seattle and I haven't wavered.
0: Yeah, I mean, I think all the points you made are true. And I would also say, you know, Drake May, who, as the year went on, especially going into the playoffs, the turnover started to rack up for him. This is a defense that hunts turnovers, and Ramondre Stevenson has a fumbling problem. So I would be cautious about him as well, because I know that defense is going to be looking to punch that ball out because they know he will put it on the ground. And yeah, I think the under could be a good play. It's always weird week one in the NFL, because the one thing that I always look at is tackling. In the day and age where starters are playing less and less in the preseason and teams are tackling, doing live tackling less and less in training camp, you see a lot of broken tackles early in the season, specifically in week one. So that's what I'm curious to see. Now, you would think with these two defenses, tackling isn't going to be an issue. You know, you've got two guys who are defensive-minded head coaches who have two of the better defenses in the league. You think it'd be okay, but you've also got some really good skill position players offensively on both sides. On the Seahawks side, you got JSN, and we know how good he can be, especially just yards after catch, and he gets the ball in his hands so often that he's bound to break one at some point. And A.J. Brown's never been an easy guy to tackle on the other side. So I am curious to see what the open field tackling looks like, because that could end up being the difference in that over and over under hitting just a couple of big plays that shouldn't have happened that end up happening due to early season tackling miscues.
1: For sure. All right, we're going to take a quick timeout. We come back, hopefully have an update on what's going on with SMU and Florida State. We're also going to play a little Price is Right or Price is Wrong with our guy Brandon Combs. We talk some more NFL. So don't go anywhere. BetMGM tonight, Westwood One Sports, PJ Glasser, Cordell Wood.
2: 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Patriots, Seahawks, a rematch of last year's Super Bowl. 8 Eastern, Wednesday, Westwood One Sports.
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1: Great song. BJ Glasser, Cordell Woodland. BetMGM Tonight. And I don't know how much money FSU's got, Cordell, because I don't know if they paid their electric bill here recently. Right. We're still waiting for the lights to come on in Tallahassee. The players have made their way back onto the field. The special team guys are starting to warm up a little bit. We still don't have an update on

0: bye week situation is for both of these teams if they have byes. Because that's the easy fix. If they both have byes the same week, then you just play it that week. But what do you think they end up doing if they can't get this game in?
1: Yeah, I mean, and even that would suck. You know, like, ideally, that may be the best solution if they can find a shared bye week. But then SMU has to travel all over again. You know, yeah, so point. You take that into consideration.
0: They do not share a bye week, I mean, by the way.
1: Yeah. Don't share a bye. You say they do?
0: They do not.
1: So that... Oh, okay, okay. So, yeah, that's how... Yeah, I wouldn't be opposed to some Tuesday football and then rolling into, NFL on Wednesday. I could be talked into that. But, yeah, I'm curious to see what they do, because even if they do move this to Tuesday, what happens next week? You know, do you push it back next week? Are they planning on a severe short week after that? It's a lot of logistic questions that I think have to be answered with all of this. This is just a crazy situation. Like, I could understand it being a weather situation, but when you just talk about it being something that's simply electrical, I just don't know how they where they pivot to if they can't get this game in tonight. And how bad is it if they have to scrap this game, which is the only game on tonight, and it's on a major network?
0: That's the killer, right? Is you only get one night in the regular season on Monday night, where there's only one college Monday night regular season game, and this is the only one. It's a standalone matchup. So again, if they push it to tomorrow, they'll be standalone again, and a lot of people will be tuning in. But you got so many people out at bars right now, and so many of the like, how does the ticket situation work for tomorrow? All right, we got an answer from our guy Brandon Combs, who's about to come on and do a little Price is Right or Price is Wrong. So we'll do that. But Brandon, what's the update that ESPN just gave?
2: Yeah, so they just gave the update that basically they are throwing a Hail Mary, one last option to fix the lights. If it works, they expect the lights to turn back on around 9 p.m. Eastern time, and then each team would get 15 minutes to warm up, and then they would play the game. If not, then everything is still kind of up in the air as far as what do they do. Both commissioners will have to get together, the team presidents, the coaches, everything else. They all have to get together. There's about 30 of them, from what Taylor McGregor was saying on ESPN. About 30 of them would have to come to a decision as whether or not to play this game tomorrow, or whether or not to scrap the game, or whether or not to move it on later in the season. So that is what the update is now. They are throwing a Hail Mary and hopeful that the lights come back on around 9 p.m. Eastern.
0: Wow. All right.
1: College football is back, baby.
0: It most certainly is. There was no other way that week one could end other than this, isn't that? I mean, there's just no other way. All right, so we'll see what happens. Gut feeling from both of you guys. What do you think? Do we see a football game tonight? Cordell, I'll start with you, yes or no?
1: Well, we got a Hail Mary answer the other day.
0: That we did.
1: We did need some extra time for that Hail Mary. They've got plenty of time right now. I'm going to say this one gets batted down in the air, though, officially. And it actually ends it. If they're to code red now and having to go to their last remaining option, it's tough for me to feel optimistic about that. If they felt like that was something that would absolutely get it done, they probably would have already gone that route. So, I don't feel really good about this game happening at this point.
2: Brandon? Yeah, I'm with Cordell. I don't think that this game gets played tonight. I'd be interested to see if it gets played tomorrow, because then you're looking at SMU and Florida State, both with a 3-day turnaround. And I'm not sure whether or not Florida State's at home next week, but either way, SMU has to travel, whether or not it's back home or to wherever their game is going to be. I mean, they'd still have to travel back home and practice, but it's a 3-day turnaround. That's a tough ask. So, it's going to be interesting to see what the decision is. I've never seen anything quite like this in college football, because it's not like the NFL, where you have bye weeks, where you have different things that are going on, where you can, push a game back and have a doubleheader on a Monday. College football gets played on Saturdays, and you know.

0: for damn sure Roger Goodell is not going to say, hey, go ahead and just move a game to Sunday and play on week one of the NFL. That's not happening. So,
1: right. Yeah,
0: it's going to be very interesting to see what the decision is here within the next hour or so.
2: And look, I mean, this could be huge, right, for SMU, for playoff implications. They're outside of Miami. They were the second betting favorite to win the ACC going into the year. Yeah. So I don't know how that all works if you play if you play one less game with the tiebreakers and how the committee views that and all sorts of things. But yeah, I'm sure there are a lot of people praying right now that the lights come back on in Tallahassee. But we shall see. Brandon, let's play a little. Is the price right or is the price wrong? So what's the first one that we got?
0: Yeah, let's do it. Is the price right or wrong? Drake May this week on Wednesday. 230.5 passing yards versus Seattle. It is -120 to the over. Is the price right or is the price wrong, Cordell?
3: I'm going to say that's not too bad. I'll say the price is right. I think that they get into a situation in the second half to where they do have to throw the ball a little more. I think A.J. Brown is capable of a splash play or two. They've got a couple weapons. Hunter Henry is still out there. He's coming off a really good year as well. And like I said, if Travion Henderson isn't there and they can't really get much going with Ramondre Stevenson in the run game, they're going to rely on Drake May to throw the ball quite a bit. Now, that's not a recipe for success against that defense, but that just may be what they have to do. But I'll say it's right.
2: I think the price is a little wrong. I think maybe it should be closer to 240. So Drake went over went through for 231 or more passing yards in 12 regular season games last year. He had 295 against Seattle in the Super Bowl. Talked about how great the Seahawks defense is, and it's going to be, especially at home. It's going to be tough. But I think with the increase of A.J. Brown and Dobbs, Cordell and I both expect Seattle to win the game, leading for most of the game. So maybe with New England trailing a little bit, I just feel like that number is maybe a little low. So I'll say that the price is wrong.
0: Yeah, I think that the price is definitely wrong. Look, you get Drake May, but I just think it's because it's too high. I don't know what the protection is going to be like on that offensive line, and the Seattle defense is really, really good. All right, let's move on to the next one. Matthew Stafford to run it back as MVP, +1,200. PJ, is the price right or is the price wrong?
2: That price is wrong. That should be like closer to 20-1 or 25-1. Back-to-back is hard. Back-to-back when you're pushing 39, 40 years old is really hard. Now he's in a great situation, as we know. He's got one of the best coaches in the NFL, one of the best receivers. Devontae's still really good. But Stafford at this age, we all know he's just one hit away from missing games. He was so good last year. I think a lot of us are expecting maybe a little regression for him. The price is just, it's too low for my liking. I think it should be closer to the 20-25-1 range. Yeah. So I'm going to say that the price is wrong on that. Cordell, what about you?
4: We'll see you. We'll see you in two.
3: Yeah, I think I kind of had the wrong game plan playing this game. I think I got it now, though. I understand the way it's played. And I will say this price is wrong as well because, you know, Stafford still has the pieces around him to be able to put together the same type of season he had last year. This is all that's always been Matthew Stafford. Matthew Stafford has always been the guy that can throw the ball all over the field. And now he has Devontae Adams coming back. He still has, and it looks like Puka's not going to be suspended. I feel pretty good about the Rams offense right now, to be honest with you. And when I look around the league, there isn't like a slam dunk MVP pick right now going into the year. So, yeah, I think that price probably should probably be a little higher, to be honest with you, because I think Stafford has the capabilities to be able to go out there and definitely replicate what he did last year statistically. And if the Rams are going to be the team that everybody expects them to be this year, Stafford's going to be in the MVP running all year.
0: Yeah, that's the thing. I mean, that's the key. Like, if they're going to be the team that everybody expects them to be, then sure, Stafford's going to run it back as MVP. I just don't think that they're going to be that team. And look, Stafford's not getting younger, and I know he's tough as nails, but at some point with that bad back, something like that's going to end up bothering him, and he's going to end up missing games, especially if you know, that ends up, you know, with the offensive line. If they end up not being able to protect him, he's got to run out of the pocket a little bit. There's a lot of really good defenses in that division. It's going to be tough for him to stay healthy. I'm going to say the price is wrong. I would not put my money on Matthew Stafford to run it back. All right, here's one for your guys' neck of the woods. Your guys's guy, Lamar Jackson. First touchdown scorer this Sunday versus Indianapolis. He is 10-1. Is the price right or is the price wrong, Cordo?
3: 10-1. It is Lamar, so you never really know. I'm going to say that the price is right in this case. Even though I think it should probably be higher, honestly. I don't think it'll be Lamar. This isn't a bet that I would take, to be honest with you. I think it's going to be a Derrick Henry type of situation for the Ravens offense this year. I think they're going to lean on him, especially in the red zone. I think they're going to give Derrick Henry every opportunity to be the ball carrier. I think a lot of Lamar's carries are going to be mostly as the play breaks down in the pass game. But I don't expect to see a whole lot of designed runs for Lamar. He's going to be healthier, so his legs will be a threat for sure this year. And watching him throughout camp, he looked great. He looks spry. The speed is there. He looks quick as a cat. He looks like Lamar Jackson. But I think that they're going to lean on Derrick Henry in those short yardage situations. Derrick Henry, to me, is probably the safest first touchdown score pick in the NFL. I have to lean him.
2: Yeah, Derek is certainly the best bet for first touchdown. If you were looking to get some value, I don't think Ravens and Colts is probably your game. But I do think the price for Lamar is right. If you were to bet it, I think 10-1 is good value. Just about every Ravens game, this is normally his price to be the first touchdown scorer. But they're going to be under center a lot more this year in the Declan Doyle offense. Maybe they show a zone read look when they get inside the 5 or the 10. Or again, maybe Lamar just breaks one like 30 yards and that's how he scores the first touchdown. But I would agree with Cordell. You know, there's always a chance that it's a design pass. He takes off and runs in for a touchdown, something like that. I wouldn't bet this, but if you do want to bet it, I think you're getting a good number at 10-1.
0: Yeah, I'm with you guys. Look, I think Lamar is going to be under center a lot more. I think if I'm not playing, if I don't want to lay the juice, because I think Derrick Henry is only plus 240 for first touchdown, which is not very good. I think I would tend to lay with one of the wide receivers, and probably Jacoby Lane. With everything that you're hearing about him out of camp, maybe look at Jacoby Lane's number, see where that's at. I think he was somewhere at like 14 or 15-1 for first touchdown for him. So it might be a better play to get one of the wide receivers if you believe that Derrick Henry isn't the one that gets into the end zone first, or Jonathan Taylor for that matter in this game. All right, CJ Stroud, 1.5 passing touchdowns versus the Buffalo Bills. That is sitting at plus 125 to the over. Peach, price right or price wrong?
2: I think I'd want a little bit more for CJ to have 2 or more touchdowns. I think he could hit this number against Buffalo. We know, you know, usually with the Bills, it's about their pass defense that they tend to struggle with. And I think if the Texans are going to find the end zone, CJ is going to have to throw for some touchdowns. I think he's going to have a better year than people think. But it feels like with the narrative around him right now, and in a game like this against the Bills, you should be getting maybe something closer to like plus 150 for 2 or more touchdowns. So I don't mind the bet for him to throw multiple touchdowns. I just like a little better of a number. So I would say that the price is wrong on this one.
3: Yeah, I would tend to agree. I agree with you as well. I think CJ's going to bounce back this year. Now, what that bounce back looks like, I don't know. But it has to be better than what it was last year, especially in the playoffs. It can't be any worse, that's for sure. But I do think they'll be able to look a little more like that in terms of the Houston's passing attack. I think it'll look a little more the way it did 2 years ago. They definitely are capable of that. Now, they've got to get healthier. Tank Dell not being there again, you know, they're taking their time with him, understandably so. But Nico Collins, even as bad as CJ was last year, he's still been there, and he's always capable of a big play or two, it feels like. So I think he can hit this number. And like PJ said, with the narrative around CJ, the way that people have been talking about him, I'd like a little more oomph on that price tag. You know, I'd like a little more of a return on that, considering it seems like, especially if you're going off the CJ Stroud that we saw the last time that we saw the Texans play football, he wasn't good. He wasn't good at all. So, yeah, if I'm going to take a chance that CJ is going to be able to come out and throw for a couple of passing touchdowns, I'd like that price tag to look a little better in my favor.
0: Yeah, look, I think that he's going to hit this number. I do think that he is going to throw for at least two touchdowns, because I think the Texans are going to want to go out there and show that the offense has gotten better. And I do believe it did get better. I mean, the addition of Kayshon Booty, the addition of David Montgomery, I think really helps this offense. When you've got a consistent running back in David Montgomery, it always helps the pass game when you have the threat that you would have there. And then Kayshon Booty lining up, you know, in the slot most likely for this Houston Texans team. I think CJ Stroud throws for two touchdowns in this ball game. All right. 3,650 and a half passing yards this season for Caleb Williams. That is minus 145 to the over. Cordell, is the price right or is the price wrong?
3: What were the yardage numbers again?
0: 3,650 and a half.
3: I think that, I mean, I don't love that price. I think he can do it. I think he can definitely do it. They're going to throw the ball all over the field. We know that. And especially if the game script follows the way it did last year for them, where they had to trail in a lot of these games and have so many comeback victories, he's going to throw the ball all over the place. And he's got multiple receivers that can make plays with the ball in their hands. So I do think he hits that number because of that. I'd like that price tag to be a little better. But this is Vegas is expecting the same thing. We all watched the same Ben Johnson offense last year in Chicago. So I'm not surprised that it looks like that. But for me to bet that, because anything can go wrong, that's still a high passing yardage total. But I expect that offense and Caleb to be able to do it. I just like that price tag to be better.
2: Yeah, I got a tough time. Go ahead, Brandon.
0: Go ahead. No, go ahead, Pete. Sorry, I forgot that you didn't go.
2: All good. I was just gonna say, I know you have a Bears question and you're like, I'm ready. I want to get your thoughts. I just, you know, laying minus 145 juice on a season long prop is probably never something I'll do. If he stays healthy, it's a good bet, and he's gonna go over. There's no question. I know how excited a lot of Bears fans are about the receiving room and another year of Ben Johnson. The offensive line is still elite. He should hit this. If he, you know, plays 16, 17 games, it's a good bet. I think the price is right. I wouldn't bet it, because I'm not laying minus 145 on a season long prop.
0: Yeah. So I'm going to walk this up, and there's no way I'm laying the minus 145 either, but I'm going to walk this up to 4,000 yards, because I think the Bears are getting their first 4,000-yard passer in their franchise history this year. I do think they're going to throw the ball all over the place. Ben Johnson has already said he wants to have the highest scoring offense of all time. Like, they are going to give Caleb every opportunity. And last year, with how bad they were in the first half of games, he still threw for 3,960 yards. So I think he's going well over this number. Obviously minus 140, it's easy money if you've got, you know, $10,000 to just lay on the line for, you know, a 6-month bet. But I would go ahead and walk this up, because he's going to go for over 4,000 this year.
2: Yep. All right, we're going to take a timeout. We'll hit a couple more coming back as we are continuing to wait for updates and hoping to get this Florida State SMU game in. Taking a timeout at MGM tonight here, Westwood One Sports Network.
1: 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Seahawks, Patriots, followed by Thursday night's NFL Melbourne game on Netflix. 49ers, Rams. The NFL is here. 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
1: PJ Glasser, Cordell Woodland here on BetMGM Tonight. We will have a football game in Tallahassee. Kickoff scheduled in about 25 minutes between the Seminoles and the Mustangs. At least we hope. We hope that the power continues to hold throughout the game. But we should be good. It's going to be a long night, though, Cordell, for us here on the East Coast. These college football games, man, if that thing kicks off 9:15... it's not going to end till like close to 1 a.m.
2: 12:30. Yeah. At least it's something to kind of fall asleep to, I guess.
1: Sure.
2: To put on to wind the night down. I don't hate that. But definitely going to be a longer night than expected on this side.
1: No doubt. Some update on what's going on right now in Major League Baseball. Only the one game currently going on. We have two more to follow. Giants are up 1-0, and the RBI was Rafael Devers. So shout out to our guy Lee, who had Devers in going streaking, an RBI double for him. So off to a nice start there as we are 1-for-1 as a group. We still have Ellie De La Cruz to try and get a base hit for us in going streaking. We have Ernie Clement, who is who I took. Brandon took Shohei Ohtani. And Cordell went with Jordan Walker. The Cardinals do not have a hit so far. Actually, they just recorded their first one. It was Torres, the leadoff hitter. So we'll monitor what's going on in those three games. Also, Coco Gauff did just beat Iva Jovic. So she is on to the quarterfinals as well as Coco looking for her second U.S. Open title. Sabalenka, the number one women's player in the world, she's in action tomorrow. So is Alcaraz. He's taking on Ben Shelton. So that should be a fun day at Arthur Ashe tomorrow in New York City. All right, Cordell, so we know we're going to get a game tonight between SMU and FSU. We previewed this game earlier on in the show, but what are your thoughts? Who do you think wins the game? Has this delay changed anything for you at all?
2: Not a ton. I'm still expecting SMU to come out and get the win. I still think their offense is going to be the best, you know, the superior side of the ball in this matchup. I am curious to see, though, you know, with the fans sitting around for so long, what's that energy like to start this game? Can Florida State give them something to cheer about? But I still think my points from earlier still stand. Florida State still has to come out early. I do think they have to try to get control of this game early and not get into a war of touchdowns against this SMU team. I still am looking for SMU to try to make Florida State become one-dimensional. I think that'll be a big thing going into this game. But, yeah, I still feel pretty good about SMU. I'm sure this delay has impacted them somewhat. I mean, it's been pretty long. We're over an hour now, going on an hour and a half. And by the time the game starts, it'll be almost 2 hours from when kickoff was supposed to happen. So I do think that impacts the road team probably slightly more than it does the home team.
1: Yeah, you know what? I might bet like a first half under here in this game because as we were talking about earlier, we've seen – a lot of these games so far, especially between two Power Four teams in week one, be pretty ugly and sloppy, been low scoring games, especially in the first half. And now with this long delay and these guys being such creatures of habit and having these routines when they know when the game is and having to deal all with this. And then just the emotions of, you know, that first big game in week one and it's a conference matchup. I think there's a lot more that could go wrong than could go right. So maybe just talk myself into a first half under, give some more plays. But I do like Florida State to cover the +3, and I think they find a way to win the game against SMU. We will see. Kickoff in 20 minutes in that one. We got kickoff on Thursday down under between the Niners and the Rams. Should be a heck of a ball game. We're going to talk about that one to kick off hour 3 here at BetMGM Today.
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1: Welcome back, BetMGM Tonight. PJ Glasser, Cordell Woodland, filling in for Brad Evans and Pat Boyle here on a Monday. We hope everybody is having a wonderful Labor Day holiday weekend. We appreciate you spending it with us here at Westwood One Sports Network. Cordell and I, a couple hours left to go in the show, and thank goodness we will have a live football game to watch and talk about and sweat out during the show. If you want to talk about the FSU and SMU game, if you want to talk about some of the NFL games in week one, baseball, whatever it is, give us a call, send us a text, 310-840-4910, 310-840-4910. Before we preview the Rams and 49ers game that we're going to get on Thursday in Australia, Cordell, an update on what's going on with SMU and Florida State. So we know that they're kicking off in 15 minutes. However, they're still having some issues with some other things in the stadium and with the equipment. So they will not be able to see anything on the scoreboard. So no time, down and distance, any of that stuff. And then they won't be able to get the helmet communication functioning with the coaches, which isn't necessarily the biggest deal in the world because, you know, these guys have been dealing with that, really. That was only a rule change that happened the last couple of years. So maybe that isn't the craziest thing, but no PA announcer, no scoreboard. It's going to be very, very interesting how this game ends up going. So your boy here took a first half under 26.5, just with the delay, all the malfunctions, expecting a low scoring, ugly game, took a little under 26.5 at even money to go along with Florida State plus +3. So we'll see how this all ends up going, Cordell. But what a disaster to finally get to this point where we got kickoff here in under 15 minutes tonight.
2: I mean, I guess we're going back to the Stone Age of football. Just line up and play. Drawing plays up in the dirt. Just calling some stuff in the huddle and going out there and trying to execute. But yeah, no scoreboard, all that stuff. That's going to be wild. Communication with the referees is going to be at a premium, I would imagine, for these coaches on the sideline to figure out down and distance and stuff like that. But yeah, this is pretty bizarre. But at least we're getting some football, I guess.
1: SMU tweeted out they just want to play some football 50 minutes ago. I think we all just want to play some football. So looks like we're going to get that here shortly. We're going to get some NFL football on Wednesday, Seahawks and Patriots. We talked about that earlier, so make sure you go check out the BetMGM Tonight podcast, wherever you get your podcast. Then we also get a Thursday night game, first ever NFL game out in Australia between the 49ers and the Rams. San Francisco is already out there. The Rams are actually going to leave tomorrow night, but then because of how long of a flight it is from LA to Australia, they're not going to arrive in Melbourne until Thursday with the game kicking off Friday morning in Australia. They're going to lose an entire day. And this has been a big talking point, and it's something that is always interesting how these teams and these franchises handle the international travel. We usually deal with it, though, in games in London or maybe places in Europe. I mean, you're talking about Australia, where, again, you got to cross the international dateline and multiple hemispheres, and you're going into, 14-hour time zone differences, and you're losing an entire day. Like, this is a whole different ballgame. The Rams are a good organization. Like, you figure they probably know what they're doing, but I don't know, Cordell. This seems a bit bold, doesn't it?
2: It does. We'll see how it works out for them. But, yeah, I mean, going so late with such a long distance to travel, definitely a little head-scratching considering the other team has been out there for a while, have adjusted to the time change and everything. So, Yeah, that's a little head scratching. I did see that Raheem Morris is going to miss his birthday because of this, because the when they get there, it'll be, I think, a day ahead. And so his birthday is the day that they actually miss out on, ironically enough. But yeah, look, I think this is going to be a pretty good game even still. You know, the Niners have kind of become that forgotten team, I think, in the NFC West, and maybe for good reason. I don't know. I'm unsure how I feel about the Niners these days, but they're definitely still a talented roster. I think that's always the case. The big question with them is always about their health. And Mike Evans, he's been missing some time here recently, and he feels like every year is always dealing with some sort of soft tissue, hamstring type of deal. And or the groin, something like that. It just feels like that's always the case with Mike Evans, but he hits the post. He does enough to be able to end up being a huge focal point of the offense every year. He's as consistent as they come when he is on the field. I do think that's a huge upgrade for them to get Mike Evans in that offense. They also added Christian Kirk over there in San Francisco as well. And look, they go as CMC goes, and CMC was actually surprisingly healthier last year than I think a lot of people thought that he'd be. And I just don't know what that looks like for him going into this year. Kittle looks like he may have a chance to play. So I like the Niners. The defense is the big question mark for me. They were back last year. That defense looked really good last year, but your defensive coordinator leaves. And so what does it look like this year? I think with the Rams, we all kind of, They're probably the most anticipated team to watch in the NFL this year, with all the new pieces that they have, all the top-end talent that they've added to this roster. I mean, they've added the best defensive player in the league right now and also the best defensive player in the league in the last, like, decade in Aaron Donald. So, man, I always say, you know, considering I cover the Ravens, that the NFL wasn't created with the idea that defensive coordinators would have to scheme up how to stop a backfield that has Lamar Jackson and Derrick Henry in it. I don't know if any offensive coordinator in the world wants to figure out how they can slow down a defensive line that has Myles Garrett and Aaron Donald in it. And that is very, very tough to do, even with Aaron Donald missing the time that he's missed. I think he's going to come back and he's going to be fine. I don't think they're going to play him a ton. I think he'll be a situational guy. And I still expect that offense to put up points. So, yeah, I'm picking the Rams in this game, but I'm curious to see what the Niners look like, because they're the one team in that division that it feels like nobody really knows how to feel about them right now.
1: To your point about San Francisco going up against that Rams D line with Aaron Donald and Myles Garrett, McCaffrey's health is so important, I think, in this game, because when your D line is that good, Purdy's going to have to get the ball out of his hand quick. And we know CMC, with the way Shanahan lines him up and how quickly he can get open against linebackers, safeties, and the mismatches that he creates, having him out there is going to be so huge in the pass game. And with him, it's just a wait and see every week. You know, he didn't practice again today. Necessarily doesn't mean he's not going to play on Thursday, but not the greatest. I would expect him to play. If he does, I actually lean San Francisco plus the points in this game. I think with all the hype around the Rams and them being such big favorites to win the Super Bowls, how many studs they have on their roster, Niners are really good too. And you know, with San Francisco, this is probably the healthiest they're going to be all year, right? This is a team that just year after year normally littered with injuries, and they still have their fair share going into this game, but they're obviously just going to continue to pile up throughout the season. So I like the fact we're getting a healthy San Fran team. I do like the fact that they're already out there. Shanahan has had great success against McVay in his career. This is a divisional matchup. And I think the fact that you're getting the Niners over the field goal, I think, is huge. So I do like San Francisco in this game. I think they can win it. I know a lot of people that are high on the Niners this season thinking that they can get to the Super Bowl. I just have such a hard time betting any kind of futures bet with this team, because so many of their key players are just always injured. The Trent Williams, the Kittle, the McCaffreys, all these guys are constantly injured. Mike Evans is already banged up. So I get it. When they're all healthy, when they're all out there, it looks amazing. Bosa, Warner on the defensive side. But all these guys were hurt last year. Outside of Fred Warner, they're usually hurt year to year. So I worry about the Niners from a future standpoint. But just for one game, for Thursday night, I think they hang tough. I think they can win that game against the Rams. I like them quite a bit. There's something about the Rams, Cordell. I don't know what it is. You know, like in certain sports, some years you just get a favorite, like a big favorite, and you're like, yeah, they're going to win it. Like, I don't see anybody beating them. And it, like, of course, it wouldn't surprise me if they did. I don't know. I don't feel that way with the Rams, even though there's no real holes on that team if they stay healthy. I don't feel like they're going to win it. They obviously have a Seattle problem. They have a Eagles problem as well. San Francisco is a tough matchup in the division. So they got some tough teams in that NFC to deal with. And I also think what could hurt them is because Seattle and San Francisco are so good, if those teams are healthy, they might not even win the division. And if they have to go on the road again and try to make the Super Bowl, out of a wild card spot, that's what ended up hurting them last year and being the difference. And I think might be the difference again this year. So both teams are so fascinating this season. But for Thursday night, I like the Niners plus the points.
2: Yeah, and I think your pessimism against the Rams is warranted. I mean, historically in the NFL, this isn't the NBA, right, where a lot of the stacked teams at times throughout the NBA, they do go on to win. The NFL hasn't really been that way. I always think back to that Eagles team years ago that had Nnamdi Asomugha, and it felt like they picked up every big name there was to get. And on paper, they look like the team of the decade. And they flamed out. I don't even think they made the playoffs that year. So it's you do have to play the games. The NFL is that one sport that truly, truly is not won on paper. You do have to go out there and do it. We've seen the Dodgers. They're working on a three-peat right now. Like, it's happened in other sports, but the NFL is just something. I don't know what it is, but you have these stacked teams. You think back to the Patriots. They're the 18-1 Patriots. You know, it's like they were undefeated until they weren't. They get to the Super Bowl, they lose to the Giants. And I think I haven't gone as far as to pick the Rams to win it all this year. I do think they're going to be elite. They were elite last year. So I don't think that all of a sudden adding a Miles, like, I don't want to overthink it. Adding Miles Garrett is a good thing. You know, fixing up your cornerback room is a good thing for the Rams. These are weaknesses for them a year ago. And then adding Donald, it's too much. It can be overkill, but to me, it just feels like it's too many positive things in the right direction. I think their true test is going to be Seattle. Can they get past Seattle? I don't think it's a guaranteed lock that they win their division because Seattle's there. Seattle's the one wild card. I don't really fear the Niners in the grand scheme of things. Like, don't get me wrong, I think the Niners are more than capable of beating the Rams. They play them twice. I wouldn't be shocked if they split. It's a division game. The Niners are good enough to compete with those guys. But in the long-term view, Seattle's really the only team that I think is going, in the NFC at least, that I truly think is going to give the Rams all they can handle. I think the Eagles have the talent to do it. I got to see it, though. I got to see it, though. I have some questions about that Eagles team. I don't know how truly tough they are, how high their football IQ is. They're a talented team. But they've got some guys that are great players that make bonehead decisions in game, and we've seen it cost them in the past. So can Jalen Carter stay out there? And if Jalen Carter, if something does happen to him health-wise or suspension, because both have been the case for him in the past, can that Eagles defense still look elite? Because they haven't when he's not on the field. So in that offense, you lose A.J. Brown. I think losing A.J. Brown could be addition by subtraction, because I do think he was a locker room cancer despite him being their most talented receiver. But I'd like DeVonta Smith. I've always liked DeVonta Smith. I think he could be wide receiver one for them. I like Mekhi Lemon. I think Dallas Goedert, when he's healthy, is still there. And I'm not completely out on Saquon, even though he had a bad year last year. I still think Saquon can play. But I just think that that Rams team is built to beat a team like the Eagles. And the Eagles can do things to help their opponents and beat themselves at times. So really, for me, it's Seattle and the Rams. I that's how I'm looking at the NFC this year. I really think it's going to be down to those two. And Seattle could absolutely win the division or lose the division to the Rams and then beat them in the playoffs. Either can happen, but I do think the Rams are going to be as advertised for the most part.
1: I mean, you make a good case. They certainly could be. I agree with you on Seattle, again, being a contender. I'm just having a tough time in the NFC. I'm shifting towards the Lions a little bit. They got a really favorable schedule. I think if they get in this year, I still have my questions about the defense, and I'm not the biggest golf guy, but I kind of like the Lions. I actually feel good about the Ravens in the AFC, and I normally don't feel that way, but I think the Minter hire over Harbaugh is going to be what Mike Brown to Tibbs was for the Knicks. Like, I really think the difference is just getting the new head coach, new voice in there, the talent there, the team's good enough. You made a couple of tweaks to the roster, and I think they get there, but the NFC, I'm having a hard time. So we'll see. It certainly could be the Rams, though, Seattle, or somebody else in the NFC. They have kicked off in Tallahassee between Florida State and SMU. SMU going to get the ball first in this game. Cordell, as we mentioned, a lot of technical issues in this game. The scoreboard is not working properly in the stadium. You're going to have the referees communicating the play clock with the players on the field. There's no in-helmet communication as well. And then the thing I didn't realize either, there's not going to be any replay review in this game also. I mean, it's just, oy, oy, oy, a lot of pressure on these referees tonight in Tallahassee. So we'll see how it all plays out. But SMU with the ball first, they get a 5-yard run to start the night. We're going to take a quick timeout. We come back, we'll update you on what's going on with the first drive for SMU, and then we'll play a little over under here on BetMGM tonight. PJ Glasser and Cordell Woodland here with you.
3: 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The stars are coming out to play. Matthew Stafford, Christian McCaffrey, Miles Garrett, Fred Warner. 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Westwood One Sports.
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0: When the game goes live, the conversation turns up. 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
1: You know what, Cordell? Sometimes you just got to admit when you're wrong. And I think I'm on the wrong side with Florida State in this game. So I just I just live bet SMU -2.5 at like -130. Laid the juice. Totally fine with that. You might even want to take some alts. 6.5, 9.5. Goodness me. I mean, look, you don't want to overreact to one possession from each team in the early going, but

0: know. Maybe these teams will settle in. Maybe something weird will happen. But and I don't normally do that, like overreact like that. But I totally feel like I'm just on the wrong side of this game. And especially in week one, you know, when you're just still trying to figure these teams out, you're on the wrong side. So I'll hedge a little bit, and I'll buy back with SMU -2.5. Hopefully they win by 3. I win that bet. Can push on Florida State, but Cordell, this thing might get ugly in a hurry, and maybe we don't have to stay up till 1 a.m. because this game might be over by 11 a.m. potentially.
1: Oh, that'd be great. I figure with FSU, their offense is going to be limited against that SMU defense, and you saw it to end that Florida State drive. You get them in obvious passing situations, and Daniels has to make a play. I don't know where he was throwing that ball. It looked like at his receiver's feet. But, I do think if SMU can take care of the ball, this one could get out of hand as the game goes on.
0: 100%. So we'll see. Right now, again, the live line, if you shop around at BetMGM, you got to pay a juiced -2.5, or you can get -3.5 now at -108. People are betting it up. The total in the game has dropped now as well. 248.5. Giants are up 2-0. The Reds are up 1-0 as well over the Los Angeles Dodgers. Let's see if that was Ellie De La Cruz. It was, with the home run. Very good. So Devers, De La Cruz with a couple of base hits for us. 2 down, 3 to go here in going streaking as SMU takes the field for their second drive of the night. And we'll see if it's more of the same, because I'm telling you, Cordell, just run, pass, whatever they want. Again, first down, gain of 7, gain of 8. Like, it's just the push they're getting on the O-line, and then watching the pass rush that they had on that FSU defense, I'm like, I got to cash out, man. I was on the wrong side. So I'm actually really glad that Florida State got that turnover so that it could stay 0-0 so I could live bet them. But, I think SMU's probably the right side.
1: Yeah, I mean, like you said, it's really the trenches. You watch the offensive line move the line of scrimmage right off the snap. That's all you need to see. SMU's been able to kind of live on the run game when they wanted to so far. Now you got some of the short passing game getting involved with about 3-4 yards after the catch. I mean, they're kind of just walking up the field right now. Florida State just looks hesitant. They definitely don't look like they're firing off the ball in the trenches right now. Just SMU just physically wearing them down.
0: And, you know, I mean, this is like simple stuff. It's outside zone runs. It's bubble screens. Mm-hmm. It's passes out into the flat. And they're just blocking better. They're just getting to the spot faster. And like you said, the line of scrimmage is they're just getting a good push. So there is a 3rd and 1. Coming up for SMU. We'll see if maybe it's 4-down territory for them if they don't get it.
1: Why not?
0: Again, if you're just joining us, a lot of technical issues in this Florida State and SMU game where the official time is being held on the field. The play clock is being held on the field. There's no helmet communication between the offensive coordinator and the quarterback. So a lot that these guys are going to have to deal with, and a lot that these referees have to deal with as well, as SMU easily picks up the 1st down, gain of 5. So they're at midfield. We're 5 minutes through this one, still scoreless. The final game of week 1. SMU closes a 3-point favorite in this game against Florida State. Cordell liked SMU. I liked Florida State, but quickly early on in this game, I realized, I don't know if I like this Florida State side. SMU put together a good drive on the first drive of the game. They fumbled, and once again, putting together a nice little drive here on the second drive of the game. They're going deep, wide open. Touchdown.
1: Easy walk-in touchdown. Everything has been easy for SMU so far outside of the one turnover, but what I did like was, and I made the joke that this game has gone back to the Stone Age because of the technical difficulties that they're having, no communication in the helmet. I kind of had to chuckle watching Jennings go over to the sideline to get the play from his coach. It took

0: me back to like Pee Wee football, you know, having to go to the sideline after every play to get the play call in. That's where they are. But they dialed up a really good one right there as Cooper was wide open and able to just walk into the end zone for the last 5 yards.
1: I mean, easy. Again, offensive line protection was great. Wide receiver wide open down the field, and it is SMU 7 and Florida State nothing. And, I mean, Florida SMU's a 9.5-point favorite. I might bet that, too. I think this guy, I mean, it's just like, oy.
0: It looks like it's going to get ugly.
1: Looks like it's going to get ugly. Big drive here for SMU or for Florida State coming back. Just need to show some kind of semblance or here as we're talking about it live. SMU gets bet up 10.5. I think a lot of people are seeing what we're seeing, and Mike Norvell on the sideline not happy at all with the defense. All right, let's play a little over or under here, Cordell. From Florida State to Michigan, over or under 8.5 wins for the Wolverines this season, who have a very tough schedule. They have to pretty much play all the top teams in the Big Ten. They're at Ohio State. They're at Oregon, home against Indiana, home against Iowa, home against Penn State, and then, of course, are home against Oklahoma on Saturday. So as it stands right now, they have to play 6 ranked teams. Would you go over or under 8.5 wins for Michigan this season?
0: May seem kind of emotional considering how everything went this past weekend with them. They're the villain of college football, it feels like, these days. But I cannot go over on that. There's nothing that I've seen from Michigan. They may have a different quarterback starting for them in the next 2 games. Like, I don't know what this Michigan offense is going to look like. Them as a team right now, they don't look very good. I mean, you see some layups like UTEP on the schedule, Rutgers. But Michigan State is always a toss-up because of that rivalry. And Iowa coming in, who knows what they'll look like. Penn State is a big-time wild card these days. I think Michigan's going to lose to Oklahoma coming up as well. I mean, it just isn't – when you talk about 8.5 wins, basically 9 wins, got to have multiple gimme games. And I don't see a lot of just games that you could just pencil Michigan in as winners on their schedule right now. I think there's going to be a lot of battles on their schedule especially as they get into Big Ten play. So yeah, I'll definitely go under on that.
1: I would have to go under as well. Again, you don't want to overreact too much to what you saw with Western Michigan, but even before that, just looking at the schedule, getting to 9 wins was going to be a tall task. First of all, you got to go on the road and play the top 2 teams in the country in Oregon and Ohio State. Winning one of those 2 games would be a tough ask. So already your ceiling's at 10. Then you got to play Indiana at home, Iowa, Penn State at home, the Oklahoma game, as we talked about. And then again, like, even though these games on paper, when you go on the road in the Big Ten, should be quote unquote easy. I mean, we know life on the road in the Big Ten is not easy. And especially with Michigan, you're getting everybody's best shot, right? So when they go on the road at Minnesota, at UC, or at Rutgers, who was obviously terrible the other night against UMass. Like, these are going to be tough games. So tough schedule for Michigan. I'm with you. Feels like a 7 win team to me, honestly, 7-8 win team. So I would also go under on the win total for Michigan, as Florida State going to get their second possession of the night, trailing 7-0. On SMU. Jonathan Taylor, Cordell, this season, would you go over or under 10.5 touchdowns for JT?
0: Oh, 10.5. He got off to such a strong start last year, man. He looked like he could be a MVP dark horse. Finished with 18 touchdowns. I got to go over. I got to go over. I'm going to bank on Jonathan Taylor being healthy for 80% of the season. I'm going to bank on the Colts offense not completely falling off a cliff the way that it did once Daniel Jones got hurt last year. Daniel Jones, if he's out there, he did at least show. I think he's a really good complement next to Jonathan Taylor in the backfield. He's not the runner that he used to be, Daniel Jones, when he was back in his Giants days. But he's still a guy that you have to kind of keep your eye on in some of those read option situations. And JT is just such a big play guy. He can kill you in the run game, pass game. I got to go over on that. Honestly, is that just rushing touchdown, or is that just overall touchdowns? He had 18 rushing touchdowns last year anyway, so it doesn't really matter.
1: Just rushing touchdowns for Taylor. So 11, yeah, I'll go over under 11.
0: I feel pretty good about JT getting over that.
1: Yeah, he had 18 last year. I mean, this bet, Cordell, is really simple. It really just comes down to the health of Daniel Jones, right? I mean, we saw it first 8 weeks of the season when he was healthy and playing like MVP caliber quarterback. When teams had to respect the passing threat of Jones and the Colts, Taylor got all that room to run, and he was a beast. Then when Jones gets hurt, they got to turn to Phillip Rivers and Anthony Richardson, and all of a sudden teams can load the box with eight guys. It becomes tough for Jonathan Taylor, but he's so good at the goal line. The Colts are going to give him opportunities to score. That's a good number, 10.5. If I had to take it, I'd probably go over as well, because Taylor is a durable guy too, which is what's so great about him. But I'll lean towards the over, 10.5. That is a good number though on rushing touchdowns for Jonathan Taylor. FSU showing a little semblance of life here. A couple of first downs. They were backed up 2nd and 13, but a nice pass over the middle for a gain of 15. So they're now to the SMU 49-yard line, trailing 7-0, about 6 minutes and 40 seconds to go in the first quarter there in Tallahassee. Ashton Daniels starting to get a little bit of a groove. Going to complete another pass here and a gain of 9 more. So 2nd and 1 for Florida State as they're putting together a nice little drive here against SMU. Cordell, Baltimore Ravens over under 12.5 wins for the Ravens this season.
0: This one could get me in trouble.
1: I think we're going the same
0: 12
1: way.
0: 12.5. I think that's pretty high, to be honest with you. I think that's a little high. I think the Ravens are going to be better this year. Look, I thought they'd be really good last year, and they ended up missing the playoffs. I think that defense is going to be elite. I'm looking at this Ravens defense to be somewhere top 5 for sure. I think they're more than capable to be a top 5 defense, but top 7 at the lowest. Offensively, I think they'll have a solid floor when you have guys like Lamar, Derrick Henry, Zay Flowers. Beyond them, though, there are question marks. Lane had a really good camp, but we got to see it. He's a rookie. I still have questions about that offensive line that I expect to be better, but I don't know how much better just yet. And they do have a softer schedule. I mean, they start out in Indianapolis. Then they get the Saints right after that. They've got the Titans week 4, Falcons week 5, Browns week 6. I mean, they have plenty of winnable games. I just don't think they're a 13-win team. I'll have to go under. I don't think they're going to win 13 games this year. They have questions about Tyler Loop, their kicker. And yeah, if the game is on the line with him right now, I don't trust him. I don't trust him. So, yeah, I think they're a 12-win team, but I can't go as far to say that I think they'll win 13 games.
1: I also would go under. It feels more to me like 11-12 than it does 13, I would say. Now, as you and I both know, on paper, their schedule is much easier than it feels like it's been in a while. Usually, Ravens' schedule is like, you know, it feels like, man, they're playing good team after good team, and then there always be a couple surprises on their schedule with, oh, of course, now this team is better than we thought they would be this season. But again, there's that stretch in the middle of the year where it's home against Cincy, at Buffalo, home against Jacksonville, and home against the Chargers. Outside of those four, you know, they get Dallas and Brazil and Houston on the road, but every other game on paper, pretty favorable. They play Tennessee, Atlanta, you know, you get the NFC South this season, so they're going to be favored in all of those games. But I mean, look, it all comes down to the health of Lamar, right? Like it always does. His win percentage, I still believe, is about like 70, 75% as a starter in the NFL in the regular season. So when he's out there, the Ravens are winning 3 out of 4 times. And I agree with you that the defense is going to be night and day. I mean, going from Zach Orr to Jesse Minter is a monster upgrade. Loop is definitely a concern, for sure, which could plague them in some tight games. But I think the Ravens are going to be one of the top teams in the AFC. 12.5 feels a little high. I think more so 11 and 12. So I'll be with you on the under 12.5 wins. Florida State had a 4th-and-3 that they converted to keep the drive alive. Actually putting together a really nice drive. They're in the red zone now at the SMU 18, 2nd-and-3. We got a quarterback draw for about 1.5 yards. So now you got 3rd-and-1 upcoming. Probably going to be 4-down territory again for Mike Norvell. But they're putting together a beautiful drive. They're chewing up probably about like 6-7 minutes of the clock here on this drive. But again, if they want to cover the spread or if they want to win this game against SMU, they better score some touchdowns. So we'll keep it here for a big 3rd-and-2 at the SMU 16-yard line. Again, Florida State 1-0 this season. They played in week 0 against New Mexico State. SMU playing their first game of the season. And Ashton Daniels gets tackled. We do have a flag, so maybe this is a face mask. And ref got a good look at it. This would be a 15-yard penalty, half the distance, and be an automatic first down. And that is indeed going to be the call. Wow, so huge there. Would have been 4th-and-5. Field goal kicker would have been trotting out instead of first down, and that is absolutely the right call. I mean, there is no doubt about it. That is textbook face mask. Again,
0: that's a backbreaker.
1: Oh, huge, huge, right? Cordell, I was just going to say again, worth noting, no replay review in this game tonight. Right. Obviously, a face mask, you can't replay. But it just you just know that there's going to be a critical point in this game that comes down to a replay review at some point, it feels like.
0: Yeah, it's inevitable. It feels like. Mm-hmm. Yeah, that's a huge backbreaker, I think, for SMU right there. An opportunity to hold Florida State to a field goal. They did a really good job staying on their keys on that read option, make a great play in the backfield, tackling too high. And again, first, I talked about it earlier when we were previewing Wednesday's NFL season opener as Florida State ends up getting into the end zone.
1: What a nice right drive.
0: There. Really nice play call going back to the read option there. Ayton Daniels getting in the end zone, but really his legs were the difference on this drive.
1: Yes.
0: But yeah, SMU, you never know. Early season stuff, tackling is always the thing to look at, and tackling too high on a play that you're able to make, you end up grabbing a face mask, almost turning his head backwards right there. That looked pretty dangerous. But yeah, good on Florida State to get a key touchdown that they absolutely needed just to make sure that this game doesn't get away from them early.
1: No doubt. Huge, huge drive. You're down 7-0. SMU's offense is doing whatever they want. You can't go 3-and-out. They pick up that crucial 4th down around midfield. They get the big penalty there on the face mask, and they cash it in, and we got a ball game now all of a sudden. 7-7, the live line back down. SMU a 3.5-point favorite, and the total is up to 55.5, under 2 minutes to go in the first quarter. All right, we're going to take a break. BetMGM tonight, PJ and Cordell. We'll come back and update what's going on. SMU, Florida State, final game of week 1 college football.
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0: 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It's Overreaction Monday on BetMGM tonight.
1: It sure is Overreaction Monday. I maybe was a little too quick to pull the trigger on SMU minus 2.5, but beautiful catch by Randy Pittman Jr., the tight end. SMU always gets them some good tight ends, and it looks like Jr. could be the next one. Really nice catch on third and long, keep the drive alive, and SMU for the third straight series in a row right back in Florida State territory. Although the Florida State D-line started to wake up a little bit. First two drives, yeah. SMU was getting great push, whatever they wanted. Now we're finally starting to see Florida State fight back a little bit. And it's game on in Tallahassee. 7-7. We are heading to the second quarter. And right now at the live line at BetMGM, SMU is a 4.5-point favorite, minus 220. On the money line. So we got a good one there going on. Major League Baseball, currently two games underway. We're going to have one more. It gets going in about 15 minutes. The Giants are up 3-1 on the Cardinals. Reds up 1-0 on the Dodgers. And then we are waiting for Blue Jays and Athletics tonight in Sacramento. With a win, Toronto can tie Cleveland for the last wild card spot in the American League. Texas trails Cleveland by 1.5 games, and Baltimore, with a win over Cleveland earlier today, is now 3 games back. Now, Cordell, you cover the Orioles. I am an Orioles fan. They're gonna sweep Cleveland. I'm convinced. This is what they do. They are the epitome of, as soon as you buy back in and get your hopes up, they let you down. And then as soon as you're ready to just throw them away, think the season's over, put a pin in them, that's when they start to go on a little roll. And after Kowser makes that catch in Colorado and they are tied for the final AL wild card spot, they lost 6 games in a row. They finally won today. And again, with the fact that Cleveland currently being the team that's chasing them, they still have to play Toronto 7 more times, I believe, this season. Like, in theory, it's still kind of right there for them. If they win these games against these teams, they can somehow still make the playoffs. And I just fear that they're going to get my hopes up one more time. I kind of think they're going to sweep Cleveland, Cordell, get back in the picture, but they won't make it because they won't do that. I still think the Blue Jays are going to make the playoffs and be that final AL wild card spot. But what are your thoughts on how that AL wildcard picture is going to shake
2: out? I mean, it's bizarre. I don't think the Orioles ultimately will get in. Mm-mm. I think as time goes on and we get to the back end of the season, I think they'll crater. Like you said, lose 6 straight. And today, really, it looked like the game was way out of reach, and then you get to the back end of the game and the Guardians end up getting a 3-run homer in the 9th, and all of a sudden it's a ball game again. Like, the Orioles just never let you get but so comfortable. We'll see. I mean, I don't know if they're going to sweep the Guardians, but the Guardians haven't been that good, and that's really the case of the whole American League, especially all these teams that are fighting for that last wild card spot right now. It's a crapshoot with all of them. I tend to agree. I'm buying more of the Blue Jays stock than I was a couple of weeks ago. But even them, like, they could just all of a sudden forget how to play baseball. And I think the Rangers, I don't really think the Rangers are going to make it's. I could make the same argument for all of these teams, honestly, all of them, from the Blue Jays all the way down to the Tigers. Like, all of them are in the same boat. And I think with the Orioles, at least, their schedule allows them to play a lot of these teams like the Guardians, and then they have the Blue Jays right after that. So they kind of are in a position to where they can control their destiny. I do think they're going to be in it until the very end. But I think what's plagued them all year is still going to be the thing that keeps them out of the playoffs: defensive miscues, And the biggest thing is their offense. You don't know what is going to what offense is going to show up for the Orioles. They can go three games without scoring, and then they can have a game like today where they're just teeing off on the ball. So I don't trust them. I've kind of put their time of death back in like July, but yeah, the way that the league is going this year, they're going to continue to keep people on the hook until the bitter end.
1: No doubt about it. All right, final hour of the show coming up next.
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4: 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Oh, by the way, you spelled journey wrong. No worries. She can afford the cover-up, too. Ooh, check out my tat. It says, invest well, live a little. 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

0: And Florida State, man, credit to them. Looked like they were going to get run out of the building. 7-0. They have a beautiful drive tied up at 7. And then the defense stands tall. SMU pushes a 38-yard field goal wide right. So we are still tied up at 7. And right now, BetMGM, SMU favored by 2.5, minus 125. And they are minus 150 on the money line. That was also significant for the first half total. I took under 26.5, and Brandon took over. So that was big there to keep it at 14 total points. But we still got about 13 minutes to go in the second. Oh, no, 11 minutes to go in the second quarter. And Florida State getting ready to get the ball. So we'll keep you posted on that game out in Tallahassee. But it's time for a little hot or cold as we welcome on our producer, Brandon Combs, to help us out. So, Brando, what do we got for hot or cold tonight?
1: Well, let's start with the biggest story of the weekend. God, I hate this so much. The Big Ten rigged the call for Michigan. Hot or cold, Cordell?
2: You know what? I'm going hot.
0: Say it, Cordell.
2: Because none of the reasons that they gave make sense. So logic goes out the window. Logic goes out the window. So, yes, I'm putting my tinfoil hat on, and I'm saying absolutely they did. They saw all the rerun highlights of Appalachian State beating Michigan years ago, and they didn't. I don't know what makes this any different than that, but here we are with Michigan playing one of the worst games of the weekend, and Western Michigan looks like they're primed to win this game, and all of a sudden a clock that has an additional second on it that nobody else can see is what stops that game from being over with. And then the very next play, it's a Hail Mary. Come on. Come on. I'm all for storybook endings. I'm all for that craziness happening to end the game. That's not what I was looking for. I can't help but feel like Big Brother stepped in and helped Michigan out. And I think that's the case here.
0: Brandon, this is Margot Robbie hot right here. Yeah, they rigged it. I mean, this was BS. What's going on? I mean, look, we've all watched a lot of sports, man, and they're talking about how there's a different clock that's going on that they're looking at and all this sorts of stuff. I mean, it's crazy. It's actually so funny, though, that happened on Saturday, and now we're getting all this stuff with the Florida State game tonight and all the jokes coming out about, you know, the scoreboards out and time on the field. But it absolutely was rigged for Michigan. You cannot tell me if Northwestern was playing, Rutgers was playing, Minnesota was playing, like those teams would have gotten the call. But because it's Michigan and they somehow could find a way to use this excuse that they're using another clock to look at, I mean, it's crazy, man. That was one of the biggest screw jobs I've ever seen. I feel so bad for Western Michigan. They won that game. They should be 1-0. And yeah, it's hot. They rigged that for Michigan.
1: Oh, 110%. Look, the Big Ten and their excuses and the things that they give us, it's almost like they feel, and I hate when they do this, like Major League Baseball does this, the NFL does this, they treat the fans like they're stupid. Mm-hmm. Like, we didn't see what we saw on the television, and you're just going to be like, oh, we're going to show you some 1973 replay review that came from the Big Ten where with the moon landing, where there was still 1 second left in our clock, but you guys didn't have any time left on the game clock, which is the official game clock, by the way. The game clock in the stadium is the official game clock. So you go by that one. If the two aren't synced up, you go by the one that's inside of the stadium. And then you treat everybody like they're dumb and like they don't know what is going on. And I like what you said there, Pete. Like, oh, yeah, if this was, you know, Rutgers playing, blah, blah, blah. To me, if they're playing anybody else, if they're playing Alabama, if Michigan's playing against Alabama, if Michigan's playing against LSU, if Michigan's playing against Ohio State, that call doesn't get overturned.
0: Yeah, great point.
1: That call doesn't get overturned.
0: No question.
1: Unreal.
0: Definitely is.
1: All right. Let's stick right there, though. And I said this earlier. Western Michigan deserves a college football playoff bid if they finish 10-1. P, Beach, hot or cold?
0: You know what? This could be hot because, again, you have humans making the decision. Oh, wow. Real quick, though. Florida State's going for a 4th-and-1 on their own 45. Getting absolutely stuffed. I mean, really great decision there, Mike. Really, really great stuff. So SMU is going to get the ball back on the Florida State 40.
1: Toss.
0: 9 minutes to go in the second quarter.
2: 4th-and-1 is diabolical. Diabolical.
1: To the weak side. Yeah, to the weak diabolical. Side.
0: They've been killing them.
1: How does Marvell have a job?
0: They've been killing them with the zone read the whole game. That touchdown drive, they were killing them with the zone read, and then they deserve to lose. I deserve to lose my bet. I just silly stuff right there. God, let's talk about a real football team, Western Michigan, that should be 1-0. Okay, so look, you look at the schedule, right? The MAC isn't as highly thought of as like the new look Pac-12 or the Mountain West or like some of those conferences. But the whole key is that Western Michigan plays Boise State at home in week 4, and I think right now your front runners for the college football playoff of the Group of Five team has to be Memphis because they beat UNLV, and they'll also play Boise State. It's certainly Boise because they got the name brand. They actually play Memphis this week, boys. So that's a massive game. And with how Boise looked against Oregon, obviously Boise's right there in the conversation. And then I think it's Western Michigan. So if Memphis loses to Boise, Western Michigan beats Boise, and then Western Michigan runs the table, they have that one loss that everybody knows really is a win. I think there is a path that they get in. But I think if you're a Western Michigan fan, you're absolutely rooting for Boise to beat Memphis on Saturday. Got to have Boise win that game. And then obviously you beat Boise, run the table. So Brandon, I'm going to go hot. I really think that they can go in. And I think it's awesome that probably the three best Group of Five teams are all kind of like transitive property playing each other. Boise's getting both teams. So certainly if Boise wins both of those games and they win out, they're going in. But I think Western Michigan's got a shot. So I'll go hot as long as Boise beats Memphis on Saturday, or obviously Memphis doesn't end up winning the American this season.
2: Yeah, I mean, if they were to go 10-1 and this is their lone loss, which really isn't a loss, it'd be hard for me to not say that they deserve to get in. Now, the reason I'm tempted to go cold is because I don't think it's out of the realm of possibility that the NCAA would screw them twice in a season. So God. I'm kind of leaving the door open for that, and that being the talking point, because there's always a team every year. When you do these playoffs, there's always a team that you're talking about that should have gotten in that didn't get in. And especially when you talk about some of these mid-major teams, these teams that are fighting for those last spots. Yeah, this would be an interesting talking point after the selection committee does what they do. And I think they love that, honestly. I think they kind of get off on the talks about the teams that were left out as opposed to the teams that actually were selected to get in. And it would not shock me if Western Michigan has to kind of take it again and ends up on the outside looking in if they were to go 10-1.
1: Man, look, after Saturday, I'm rooting for them to happen, as long as it doesn't happen the way that PJ said it. Because PJ, you don't know about my preseason prediction, but my surprise team for the college football playoff was the Memphis Tigers. And okay. So I don't want them to lose to Boise State, but that would be a consolation prize if Western Michigan is able to turn that into the college football playoff bid, because look, they just deserve, I mean, if they go 10-1, I mean, they deserve it, but it's still like, to me, if I'm a Western Michigan player, because there's no chance they're winning a national title, we all know that. But if I'm a Western Michigan player, I almost want to win against Michigan more than the college football playoff bid, because we earned that win against Michigan. Mm. We earned it, and we're not going, look, we beat Michigan. we're not going in and we're not beating Alabama and Notre Dame and all of these other really good high-powered teams. We're not making a run like that. But on that Saturday, we were the better team. We beat Michigan, and we got screwed.
0: Hear me out, fellas.
1: Drives me nuts.
0: Michigan and Western Michigan, if neither team makes the college football playoff, let's play them in that bowl game in Detroit, right? I think it's the Quick Lane Bowl or whatever the hell they're calling it. Give me those two teams in Detroit. Yes. Tell me people wouldn't watch that game. And tell me people wouldn't show up to that game, right? So college football people, if you're listening to BetMGM tonight at 10:10 on a Monday on Labor Day, because I know you are, all right? Michigan, Western Michigan, this one's for free. You let those two teams play against each other during bowl season if they don't make
2: it. That's a layup matchup right
0: there. Layup. Yeah. Man, let them play. Absolutely.
1: 100%. It would be the highest rated Motor City Quick Lane Bowl of all time.
0: Oh, man, of all time. All time. I mean, there would be like 50,000 Western Michigan fans there. Mm-hmm. It would be awesome, man. They would show up in full force. It would be great.
1: 110%. I'm with that idea for sure. All right, let's move on to the NFL. The NFL needs to stop doing games in Europe and Australia. Cordell, hot or cold?
2: I'll go cold. I don't like the matchups typically aren't great, and they've gotten some pretty bad weather in some of these spots as well. It seems like they go to a lot of these places and it's like rain going on all the time. So, I mean, aesthetically, it hasn't been great. And like I said, they haven't gotten a ton of great games out of those matchups either. I think that's more an NFL thing than, you know, where these games are being played at. But I don't have a problem with them, you know, moving these games into different countries. Obviously, from a business standpoint, that's what they want to do. They want to continue to spread this game across the globe. I don't necessarily hate that. Now, what I care more about is, you know, a couple years ago when Philly had that week one game on a Friday in Brazil and nobody could keep their footing on the fields, like the slippery fields and all of that type of stuff. Those are the things that I have more of an issue with. If you're going to go out of the country and go to some of these soccer stadiums or wherever they're playing these games at least make sure that the surface that these guys are playing on is where it needs to be. Now, that's a lot to ask of the NFL because there are NFL stadiums that don't have quality surfaces. So to ask them to do it outside the country, I'm sure is asking for a lot. But those are the things that I care more about and maybe giving better matchups. But I don't hate to see the game played outside the country, me personally.
0: SMU with the touchdown, by the way, boys. 3rd and 10. They complete a couple of 3rd and 10s on that drive, get to the end zone. So off of the 4th and 1 stop.
1: Give me one
0: more, they get a touchdown.
1: Give me one more.
0: Make it 14-7. So that first half total is going to be a sweat here on the final drive. That was big, though. On 2nd and 10, Jennings had his running back wide open, and he overthrew him. But he comes back, does a great job escaping, and finds his tight end wide open for a touchdown. So 14-7, 5.5 minutes to go in the second quarter. I don't have any issue with the NFL doing games in Europe. I think it's totally fine. Like the trip to London, I think is cool. You know, they want to go to Spain, Germany, whatever it may be. I don't think that's all that bad. I think like Australia is pretty silly. I mean, when we're doing like Australia, like if we ever add Tokyo in the rotation, which I'm sure we will, or any of those places, I think that's pretty nuts. I tell you what, though, I like when those teams get bye weeks after the international trip. I think when they, you know, go to Europe and they don't have a bye the week after, I think that's pretty tough. But I don't mind it. It's not the best brand of football, but I think especially over in London, they've gotten so used to it that it's kind of, you know, it is what it is. I mean, I think we all know that probably within the next 10, 15 years, we're probably getting a Super Bowl at London. So I don't mind the Europe games, the Australia ones, though. I'm going to go that the NFL needs to stop doing those.
1: First of all, I hate the regular season games in Europe and in you know, especially in Australia. It's not the fact that I don't like them playing over there. It's just the fact of the travel situation and the way that you're doing it. You're going to have teams going to Australia and then coming back and having to play the following Sunday. Now, granted, they're playing on a Thursday and they get to come back and play on a Sunday as a 10-day layoff, but you got to play the following week, and that's a lot of travel. Even though the Rams are doing an interesting thing, and we'll find out how that strategy works for them, Cotton. But it's going to be interesting to see how it happens. I just don't like that. But Peach, you think we're getting a Super Bowl in London?
0: Oh, for sure. You don't?
1: What?
0: Oh yeah.
1: I absolutely do.
2: I think we're
1: You know how many fans? You know how many fans in America? I mean, that don't have Super Bowls in their home stadium would lose their minds if we get a Super Bowl in London.
0: But about all the money that they're going to make, and that's all Goodell cares about. I mean, the flights to go over there, then the tickets, then the hotels to stay there. Like, that's what they're thinking about, and they know that people will do it. And the only thing, though, is the time, right? So if London is 5 hours ahead from East Coast time, and the Super Bowl on the East Coast starts at 6:30 every year, obviously you can't do that, right? Or else it's like an 11:30 start. So
1: you could have a 9 a.m. freaking Super Bowl.
0: I guess you have like a 3 p.m. Super Bowl, I guess, is what you do. And again, like, the World Cup was at 3 p.m. Eastern this year, right? So it's like not unheard of to have like a sporting event of that proportion at 3 p.m. on a Sunday. If the World Cup does it, I promise you the NFL will definitely consider it. I think it's going
2: to
0: happen.
2: I think fans have been asking for the Super Bowl to kind of be moved up, at least that maybe too. Not the time moved up, but I think they wouldn't mind it being a little earlier. I think they really would love the day off the next day. That's what they would really like to get. but yeah, I think they could live with that. But I don't think it's impossible. I just think we're kind of we're far away from that. Look, there are people that used to say at some point the Super Bowl will be put on pay-per-view. And while we're not there, we are to the point to where it's on stream. How long before it's on Netflix? You know, like stuff like that is my thing. So it may not be exactly pay-per-view, but a streaming service, it's along those lines. So I do think the NFL, they know the power that they have over their fans, and they will continue to push the envelope little by little until eventually we look up and all of a sudden the Super Bowl might be in London, or the Super Bowl might be on Netflix or something like that. I do think we're headed in that direction, but so many new NFL stadiums are getting built. To your point, Brandon, they're building these stadiums with the idea of getting Super Bowls. So I do think London and all these other countries would have to get in line. They would appease all the new stadiums first. But yeah, like, if you told me in 15 or 20 years that there was a Super Bowl in London, I wouldn't be shocked by that.
1: Man, it's just so hard to fathom. I guess travel-wise, it's not that bad.
0: What happened? You got a big play down to the 10-yard line. Holy smokes. That running back made a beautiful, beautiful run. He broke a couple of tackles in the hole and then just rumbles all the way down the sideline. There goes that first half under, not looking great.
1: You know what's going to happen to me, Peach? You know what's going to happen to me? Because I got greedy and I wanted the even money, so I didn't play the over 26.5. I bumped it up to the 27.5. So what's going to happen is Florida State's going to score here and they're going to miss the extra point.
0: Oh, it's the extra point. Oh, I was thinking two field goals. I was thinking SMU 17-10.5. Yeah. We'll see. But really nice. I mean, again, like, Florida State, man, they really don't look like they should belong with SMU. Like, they really don't. But, you know, they were down 7-0. They answer right back. 14-7, break off a big run. It looks like you got a penalty, though, to push it back to the 31-yard line. I'm not sure what the call was, but That is a big one. But Florida State in SMU territory with 440 to go. Oh, we're going to take a timeout. BetMGM tonight. Couple segments left to go. We'll keep you posted. FSU, SMU. We got a good one going in Tallahassee.
3: 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The NFL is here. 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
1: 2 minute warning in Tallahassee. SMU 14, Florida State 10. But SMU's got third and goal at the 5 yard line. They broke like a 60 yard pass play to get first and goal at the 10. And I was telling you guys before the drive even started that Florida State was going to, or SMU was going to kick a field goal on this drive to make it 17-10, because I have first half under 26.5 and Brandon has first half over 27.5, which means that at 27, we both lose. And that's what's going to happen, Cordell. That's what's going to happen. So for those of you out there that can bet on like this to be an incomplete pass or something, or just bet a field goal, 17-10 SMU. It's
2: coming. I mean, that's kind of the way it works, man. It's the way it works. It just
1: pretty unreal.
2: It can break your heart in a lot of different ways. I've had my fair share of bad beats just in general, but definitely this week. Although, you know what? As bad as baseball has been to me this year, and baseball was very bad to me this season. Some of the losses that I took over the weekend in college football, I actually don't mind. My record was actually pretty decent. And I told myself I'm waiting for the NFL season to start now. That's what I'm waiting for, to try to recoup everything that I lost throughout this Major League Baseball season.
1: Me and you both. Ready for it. We get the NFL on Wednesday with the Patriots and the Seahawks, Rams and Niners on Thursday. Broke down both of those games earlier on in the show. And, this is the final game of week one of college football. We got some great games in week two. Michigan-Oklahoma is going to be terrific. Obviously, Texas and Ohio State. Then you have a massive group of five matchup that we were talking a little bit ago. Memphis and Boise State is going to be a ton of fun. So, some really good games coming up in week two. And then in week three, you get Ole Miss and LSU, which I know is one of our questions here in hot or cold. Cordell, I'll ask you, do you think Ole Miss, as we're waiting for this third down play to come back, real quick, do you think Ole Miss is going to get blown out by Lane Kiffin and LSU after what they did to Clemson in week one, or do you feel like that's going to be a close game?
2: I think it'll be closer than what the Clemson game was, that's for sure. I mean, Ole Miss, I think that they have the ability to actually move the ball. I think that they can put points up on the board. Now, the question with them is, can they stop anything? Because they couldn't do it. They couldn't stop anything this past weekend, that's for sure. But they had no problem scoring. So, look, LSU is going to have those games to where they do that to their opponents, because they are that talented, and it could happen against Ole Miss, but my gut tells me Ole Miss will put up a better fight than Clemson. It ain't that hard to do that, honestly, because Clemson pretty much didn't show up at all. I do think Ole Miss at least will put up some sort of fight in that game.
1: I agree. I think

0: it's going to be close. It's going to be right down to the wire. That environment is going to be so insane. And if you got a quarterback as good as Trinidad Chambliss, you always got a chance. I think both offenses are going to find success, but I think that's going to be a really fun game. All right, third and goal at the 5 for SMU. Jennings pump fakes and incomplete pass. Shocked. I am shocked. Incomplete pass with a minute 53 to go. At the 5. I don't think at the 5 now. Really well defended by Florida State. They covered the tight end out in the flat. Jennings tried to go low to his tight end and just couldn't reel it in. The field goal unit comes out and we're going to make this a 17-10 game. Maybe we'll get a trouble, you know, bobble with the snap. Maybe we'll get a fake. Maybe we'll get a block field goal. Probably not, but, you know, one can hope. Let's see. 22-yard field goal is good. And it is 17-10, SMU with a minute 49. I could have made so much money, Cordell, on that drive if I just would have bet SMU to kick a field goal. He had it. He really had it.
1: It was there. It was definitely there. I probably should have bet it for you.
0: I mean, man, we could have made a killing. That's all right.
1: Yeah.
0: Still a minute 53 to go. So there is plenty of time for Florida State to either drive down or maybe even give it back to SMU. Both teams do have all 3 timeouts. SMU has definitely been the better team so far. Let's put up a live box score because it definitely does feel like SMU has dominated the game. They got a missed field goal and a fumble, which you've definitely played a large role in this one. How about this, Cordell? SMU 5-for-7 on third down. Florida State 0-for-4 on third down. Only 44 passing yards for Florida State. Kevin Jennings 224 for SMU. Florida State does have 99 yards on the ground, though. Only 4 total penalties in this one tonight. And time of possession, SMU 15, Florida State just a little over 13. So, again, SMU's doubling them up in total yards, 300 to 143, and they have definitely been way more efficient on third down. But Florida State only down by 7 and a chance here to get some points before the end of the half. And it is worth noting that they do get the ball to start the second half. So it could get one of those double scores here maybe to potentially even take the lead. SMU right now a 6.5-point favorite, though, on the live line, and the live total is 56.5. As let's see, FSU's return gets them out to about the 28-yard line, and that's where they will start their 2-minute drill. You still feel like SMU covers the 3 here, Cordell? Like, just the way that Florida State is kind of hanging around, do you think they're going to find a way to win this game? What are your thoughts?
1: Yeah, I feel like this game is going exactly how I expected it, and you mentioned it. SMU is dealing with, you know, the missed field goal. They're dealing with the fumble as well on their first drive. So they could easily be up 2 possessions here. I said earlier, I felt like as the game went on, SMU would separate themselves, especially in the second half. I still feel like that's what it's going to be if they just start playing a little cleaner. And on Florida State side, we talked about it when we were previewing this game. They weren't able to get off the field defensively last week on third downs. It's biting them again tonight. And so it is crazy as the season goes on. You are able to kind of see some elements of teams that are going to be regulars. I think that's going to be something to monitor. A sign of a quality defense is one that can get off the field on third downs. And Florida State hasn't shown the ability to do that.
0: It's a really good point. Yeah, I want to say New Mexico State was like 11-for-17 on third down last week, and SMU already 5-for-7 here in the first half. Ashton Daniels scrambled for 9 yards on first down, then they give it to the running back for about 3 yards. So first and 10 for them at their own 40. They still got all 3 timeouts. They don't want to leave SMU with too much time. We got an incomplete pass here with 56 seconds left. It looks like FSU's probably content with kicking another field goal maybe, but it does look like their objective for sure is to make sure that SMU does not get the ball back with with any time because they do have all three timeouts. So you wonder if Rhett Lashley potentially calls his timeouts at some point to leave some time for Jennings. It's going to be an interesting play call on second and 10. Florida State could run it to force SMU's hand, or they could obviously be aggressive and throw. They are going to throw, and Daniels has to move around, going to dump it off, and they're going to get about 3 yards, but the running back does step out of bounds with 49 seconds to go. So, yeah, big third down upcoming here for FSU, and you would definitely expect SMU to call a timeout if the Seminoles do not convert a first down here. And they are 0-4 SMU, on third down.
1: Right. SMU has done a pretty good job tonight of getting some splash plays. So, you know, they may not need too much time just to get into field goal range, although a punt, a good punt, probably should pin them inside the 10-yard line from where Florida State is right now at about the 50-yard line. So, yeah, we'll see what this punt looks like. But SMU, like I said, they've been able to get some chunk plays. Quarterback looks like he's out there extending plays. So we'll see what it looks like. But I think they've earned the right to be aggressive in the last 40 seconds or so of this half to try to get some points.
0: So we got a 4th and 2, 44 seconds left. Florida State's at midfield. You would think they're going to try to just draw them offside.
1: Yeah.
0: I can't imagine they'd go for this already not converting a fourth down. They're now 0-5 on third down. Let's see if Norvell wants to get aggressive. And, oh, my God, he did. But we're going to have, let's see, either a timeout or a delay game. Again,
1: should be a delay game.
0: With all the malfunctions that we have with technology in this game, with the power being out at part of the stadium, the officials on the field are in control of the game clock and the play clock. So super, super important in this two-minute drill. It was Florida State who called the timeout. So it remains 4th and 3. 42 seconds left. They're at midfield. And let's see what Mike Norvell decides.
1: Look, I'm all for aggression.
0: You going for it? I think you got it.
1: I'm not going for this. I think game flow has to matter.
0: Agreed.
1: Yeah,
0: you get bonus for second half.
1: I would not go for this. Yeah, I would not go for this. It's a win that you're only down 7 right now.
0: Agreed.
1: You punt this ball and you kind of give yourself the best chances possible to go into the locker room only down 7. To have to turn this ball over. And I don't trust their play calling on 4th down. The last one, they ran a toss to the weak side. Who knows what they'll do right here? So, I would not go for this. The risk isn't worth the reward. And if you don't get this, I just said SMU has gotten multiple big plays so far in the first half. They have all 3 of their timeouts. Hard to believe that they wouldn't leave this first half with some sort of points, but it looks like they
0: are going to
1: err inside of caution and punt it, which is the smart thing to do.
0: Agreed. Definitely agreed. I actually wouldn't have hated the idea of bringing back the offense to see if you can get him to jump and then just kick him to delay a game.
1: Yep. Right.
0: Now, interesting, Rhett Lashley uses one of his timeouts on 4th and 3. Obviously, wants to make sure they're all good with the fake punts and the punt safe and all those sorts of things. But that timeout could loom large here in the final 44 seconds. Big difference between using 2 and 3. So we'll see if that potentially comes back to bite them at all.
1: Yeah, I mean, and for me, it's what are you about to say in this timeout that you couldn't have said in the one that State just called? If you're you would imagine that you're telling them to watch out for the fake punt if they decide to punt here in that timeout. So calling another timeout here, it's kind of head scratching.
0: Agreed. So we'll see. I would again expect the punting unit to come back out, but and they will. So FSU will line up to punt it with 44 seconds left at midfield. SMU is going to have 2 timeouts, and they have a 7-point lead over Florida State. And the punter's running with it a little bit, but then he finally does decide to punt it away. And it's going to be decent. Going to land at the 17-yard line with 31 seconds to go. And again, how important right now is the communication with the referees to the players on the field, with them not knowing what the time is because it's not on the scoreboard, So a lot going on here. I'm very interested to see how this final 31 seconds is going to play out.
1: Yeah, if even though they're backed up right here, look, I wouldn't be mad either way, to be honest with you. I'm not upset with them if they decide to hand this off and just go into the locker room with the touchdown lead. Also wouldn't be upset if they give themselves a chance. And then, look, you get a big play off the run game. Right? That's just a team that's not ready to play. If you're Norvell on the sideline, you have steam coming through your ears right now. You cannot give up. What is that? About almost like a 30-yard run? Yeah, like that up the gut on the first play, that cannot happen. That cannot happen. That just is a sign of a team that's not locked in right now, and obviously not ready to finish this half off on a high note. But maybe they'll get away with it. But that first run, I mean, my goodness, I don't know what number five is doing.
0: Yeah, that's just, they're not a well-coached football team. No doubt about that. Now they do force an incompletion on second down. So it's going to be second and 10 at the SMU 40, 17 seconds left. They got two timeouts. Officials have the clock on the field. We're down to 12 seconds, 11. Jennings is going to throw an incompletion. It was nearly intercepted. So now 8 seconds left. So after they gave up that run, credit to Florida State's defense, they've been good on the last two plays. Should still have two more plays here if you're SMU. The question is, will this next play upcoming be enough to get them into field goal range? We shall see. But yeah, nearly an interception there for Jennings.
1: Jennings has got to be careful. He's been spectacular so far in this game, but rolling out to your left, throwing across your body, that's not necessarily something you want to see. But as they do another run play, doesn't really get very far. SMU has been able to run the ball the entire first half, so I would expect that to be something they continue to try to do in the second half. I think that this is a game where they are going to take it to that Florida State team in the second half, to be honest with you.
0: So currently at BetMGM, SMU holding a 7-point lead. They're a 7.5-point favorite on the live line, and the total in the game is 54.5. I lose my first half under, and Brandon loses his first half over. College football, that's so great crazy. To have you back. So great to have you back. We wrap up the show next here on BetMGM Today.
2: It's NFL opening week. 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
6: 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At 4 months, most people saw 90% clearer skin when measured from head to toe, and many were even 100% plaque-free. 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

0: Woodland. Been a fun one on Labor Day. Pat and Brad back tomorrow as we get ready for the NFL swing as the season starts on Wednesday. Cordell, with the season starting on Wednesday, we're going to roll through all 16 NFL games, and you're going to tell me which side you like against the spread in every NFL game. All right, are you ready?
1: Let's do it.
0: Here we go. That's how we're wrapping up the show. Seattle, 3.5-point favorite on Wednesday against the Patriots. Who do you like?
1: I'll take Seattle to cover that spread. I don't think it'll be a massive blowout, but I do think they can win by at least 4 in that game.
0: All right, I like it. I'm also on Seattle in that game against New England. Thursday, out in Australia, we have the Rams as a 3.5-point favorite against the 49ers. Who do you like in that game?
1: I'm leaning Niners to cover that spread. I think the Rams probably still win this game, but these matchups are always close. And you said it earlier, Shanahan has had McVay's number. So it's not out of the realm of possibility that the Niners just win outright. But I do think that this is going to be a close game. I think for the Rams, it's a lot of new over there. And I do think them kind of getting in sync, getting in rhythm, playing together in real games is going to be a thing. Whereas the Niners, they've got some new faces as well, but Shanahan is such an offensive wizard, and obviously McVay is as well. I don't think the Niners are going to have a problem moving the ball, despite how good I feel about that Rams defense. I think they'll keep it close.
0: I like the Niners in the game. I kind of like the under two, 48.5. Those international games tend to be really sloppy and ugly for the most part. And with the time change, the body clocks, who knows what that footing on that field's going to be like. Kind of like the under a little bit, 48.5 as well. Two stinky games coming up, Cordell, on Sunday, 1:00. Titans, 1.5-point favorite against the Jets. Bears, 3-point favorite on the road against the Panthers.
1: Oof. The Titans-Jets.
0: That line's stinky, isn't it?
1: That is.
0: Titans 1.5. I mean, that is a Jets line. That is a Jets line. Yeah, that's telling you the Jets are going to win the game. That really is.
1: That's exactly my thoughts. That is a Jets type of line. I just could see the Jets getting a pick six or a special teams type of crazy play to win the game, but I don't, obviously, I'm not breaking news here. I don't trust either of those teams. I want to like Cam Ward. I really do. I want to like Cam Ward. I think he can play at this level. I just think the Titans are still a long way away from where they need to be. I think I trust Geno slightly a little more than Cam Ward right now and what they have going out there. Give me the Jets in that one. Bears, Panthers. I think I'm going to lean Panthers to cover that. The Panthers, you talked about the splits earlier with
0: good home underdog.
1: Yes. And their defense is sneaky. They have a sneaky good defense at home as well, too. Give me the Panthers to cover that spread.
0: Love it. All right, we got a couple minutes left, both on the Jets and Panthers there. Quick thoughts on the rest of these games. Lions laying 7 at home against the Saints.
1: I'll go Detroit there. I think Detroit will be able to take care of the Saints early. I do have questions about that run game losing Montgomery. I don't question Gibbs, but I do question if they'll be able to keep him as fresh to be able to have some of those explosives that he has. But give me the Lions.
0: I'll also go with Detroit laying 7 against the Saints. Ravens 3.5 at the Colts.
1: Give me the Ravens. I think the defense forces Daniel Jones into multiple turnovers, and the offense is able to do enough to turn that into a blowout.
0: I think it could be close in the first half. Ravens pull away second half. I like him as well. Two is starting for Atlanta. They're a 3.5-point dog to Pittsburgh. Who do you like?
1: Give me... I don't know where to go on this one. I'll take Pittsburgh at home. I'll take Pittsburgh at home. I think their roster is improved. Tua's going to turn the ball over, and that's one thing that Pittsburgh defense is really good at forcing. Give me the Steelers to cover that.
0: All right, one-word answers. Now that's at 3.5, I kind of like Atlanta. Bills-Texans. Bills, 1-point favorite.
1: Texans. Pass rush wins.
0: I'll go Bills. Bengals, 3.5-point favorite against the Bucs.
1: I'll go Bengals. I don't think the Bucs have the defense to slow down what the Bengals want to do offensively.
0: I like Cincy as well. Upset of the week for me. I like the Browns 8.5 taking a money line sprinkle against the Jags. You?
1: I think it can be sneaky. I think a lot of attention has been put on the quarterback situation, and rightfully so. But that hasn't changed my thoughts that Todd Monken will elevate that offense out there. How much? I'm not sure. But I do. I'll take the Browns to cover that. Even without Myles Garrett, I think their defense is still going to be good.
0: 5 seconds. Do your Commanders cover 5 against the Eagles?
1: No.
0: Okay. Cordell likes Philly. Very good. Awesome show as always, Cordell. Great seeing you. Pat and Brad back tomorrow. Have a great rest of your night. BetMGM tonight.
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0: Yes, indeedy, we finally made it. The football season officially upon us. We'll get you geared up for it here on a Monday night edition of What's With One Sports Tonight with the youngest in charge, Linnell Willingham. Get you up to 3 a.m. Eastern Time. Number to hit us up, 310-840-4910. That's how you reach us on the talking text line. You can tweet at me as well, same handle on each and every social media platform. It is at NELL_BTP. You can hit us up in the YouTube chat as well. Just search Westwood One Sports Night. Week one of the college football season, as advertised, is how I would put it. We had upsets. We had high-ranked teams nearly go down. We had a thunder and lightning delay on Saturday between LSU and Clemson. And then tonight, something really unprecedented happening, if I'm being real. First and foremost, I'll peel the curtain back here a little bit. I low-key forgot that, damn, we got another good game tonight. SMU in Florida State, and I don't know how close I thought this game was going to be. I thought SMU, being the better team, would just route Florida State. But in this one, not weather impacting things, but technology impacting things. There's a power outage, or there was a power outage, at the stadium earlier tonight that caused this game to not kick off until 9:15 p.m. Eastern Time. In this game, and I honestly cannot believe this, in this game, Florida State, SMU, there's no scoreboard, there's no clock, there's no replay review, there's no public address announcer, there's no in-helmet communication, meaning quarterback to offensive coordinator, you can't talk. Mike linebacker to defensive coordinator, you can't talk. And initially, when I'm first seeing the shortcomings that are going to happen here, when I'm first seeing like how the game is going to be different, I immediately thought, well, if there's no competitive advantages for either side, I really see no reason not to play. But once I found out the game would be compromised, and that's what's happening here, to have a game go on with no replay review, the ACC should be totally embarrassed, first and foremost. Like, if we're going to start pointing fingers here, the ACC, this is an embarrassment. Why the hell are we playing this game? You could have just played it tomorrow. Get your power together and just play tomorrow. Just play tomorrow. It's like being a kid and you finish your homework late and you try to ask your parents, hey, can I go outside? You only got 30 minutes left. Well, damn, I want to go outside anyway. Just wait till tomorrow. It's the weekend. There's no rush to get this football game in. I don't understand it at all. As far as like the helmet to player communications, for SMU in particular, and this is from the reporting of Chris Vanini of The Athletic, SMU hasn't practiced without helmet communication in 2 years, guys. So think about the challenges that they're going to have to deal with. But if I'm being frank, I didn't really care about that, because if Florida State's got to deal with it, then damn it, SMU's got to deal with it. What I don't like, what I think is totally ridiculous, is not having replay. You should not be allowed to play a game in the year 2026 without replay assistance, without replay review. It's literally written into the rules. You're changing the sport by playing this game tonight. I couldn't believe it. Stunned that the ACC decided to go through with this. Makes no sense at all. There's really... And I've tried to sit here and think about it, and I understand, like, from like a TV contract standpoint, you got to play the game. And that's probably the biggest reason this game's getting played. Who's got a more difficult job rescheduling? The ACC or ESPN? ESPN. They're going to have to move programming if this game gets moved. So I understand from that vantage point why the game is being played. But, man, it's very fitting that this is happening, because this has been a pretty crazy-ass week one of college football. And I think about this from both teams' vantage point. Obviously, for SMU, this is not something they're used to, talking about not having the helmet to player communication. And then for Florida State, I don't know if there's a hotter seat in all of college football than that of Mike Norvell's. And in the opener, or in week one here, going up against a legit SMU opponent, right? You're dealing with technical stuff. You can't just focus on the football, making the job of Mike Norvell a hell of a lot harder. Now, the score right now of this football game, 17-10. They just kicked off the second half. Florida State's got the football. Florida State's not going to win this football game. And if I'm being frank, even if there weren't these power outages and things of that nature going on, they had no chance to win this football game. The play that has them in this thing is the Usman Kroma run, the 54-yard run that he has set them up. And obviously, outside of that, they've really kind of struggled here offensively. I don't expect Florida State to be a very good team. If we're being frank, we all know that. We all feel like, hey, you know, Mike Norvell has kind of overstayed his welcome when it comes to his time here in Tallahassee. They were winners last week against New Mexico State, but it's New Mexico State. That's no disrespect to the Lobos, you know what I'm saying? But this is SMU. It's a real formidable opponent. The next two weekends, SMU tonight and then at Alabama next weekend. And if you saw, you know, the debut of Keelon Russell, I mean, Alabama all of a sudden looks very, very frisky and makes the SEC even more interesting. But from the vantage point of this game and whether or not it should be played or should have started or not, fascinating debate. I get it from both sides. My line in the sand is drawn here. If there's no replay, there's no game. That's kind of where I stand on it. If you can't have replay review, if you can't have replay assistance, then there should be no game because you wouldn't play any other game without replay assistance. If my opinion's not good enough on it, let's let you hear from Jimbo Fisher, former Florida State head coach. He had this to say, trying to make the case to delay this game via the ACC network.
1: I mean, you got to remember something. You got people's lives, careers, and jobs.
2: Right, exactly. No
1: I mean,
2: doubt.
1: The fans are, listen, I love the fans, and what's, they'll show up tomorrow. They'll show up tomorrow. And I think what's best for the players is what we need to do. I always said that when I tried to make a decision as a coach, I eliminate the rest of the world out of this thing. What is best for my players? I have that. They're my kids. I'm their father. I'm in charge of them. What's best for them, their success, our success as a team, our success as an organization. And now if Mike feels that's the best way, I believe – now there may be some things they have in place or Red has in place. They all feel comfortable about this. But if it's me, I want to make sure everybody does. They don't, we're not players.
0: Yeah. It's fascinating that we're here. I get it from Jimbo's perspective, and – I think he's right for the most part, but I don't even really care about it from, you know, people's lives and jobs are on the line. That's not what it's about to me. At the end of the day, like, you don't want the game compromised. And when I first got wind of this situation and I initially heard it was just going to be both teams dealing with, you know, no iPads on the sideline, no, you know, a helmet to player or sideline to player, rather communication. If that is all that these two teams had to deal with, if there wasn't this other stuff, meaning no replay, like that's the biggest one to me. If it wasn't for that, then I would have no problem with them going on and continuing to play this game. But knowing that there's, I don't want to say a competitive disadvantage, but like what happens, imagine, and we're going to talk about obviously Michigan and Western Michigan a little bit later. Imagine if that game didn't have the benefit of replay. Imagine how that would go down. Imagine what we'd be talking about right now. Probably not this. But in reality, I think that's the biggest thing here. Not having replay to me would kind of be the deal breaker and would make me postpone this game because you're quite literally taking away one of the biggest features of college football in the world in 2026. So if you're just now joining us, FSU, SMU, having a delayed start. They didn't kick till 9:15 tonight. No scoreboard, no clock, no replay review, no PA announcer, no helmet to sideline communication, no sideline iPad. The lighting, if you're watching on ESPN, is all jacked up. The one thing that does work, the coach communications on the sideline. The headsets between the coaching staff working, but the headset between the sideline to the player ultimately not working. Awful situation here. It hasn't really impacted SMU all that much. They came out and fumbled on their opening drive of the football game, but they've been able to kind of steady the ship here as they lead 17-10 with 11:40 left in the third quarter. Taylor McGregor of ESPN doing her best pregame to try to explain what's going down.
2: Well, Dave, everybody's trying to get information in real time. I just spoke with the referees, and what they're hearing right now is that they're going in stadium trying to reset the power. They're going to see if that does anything, but until they can get the lights back on, the power back on, they will not be playing football. So you can tell the lights behind me, none of it's on. The scoreboard is frozen. It does say on the big screen right now, game delayed due to a power outage, so the fans in stadium know, but everybody down here just trying to gather more information, and I will let you know when I hear more.
3: Okay.
4: Yeah. Well, they came back on for a second, then went back out. They're kind of flickering, so maybe a false alarm, but we should note the weather's perfect, other than it feeling like 120 degrees. There are no storms right now in the area. We had lights for a second, but alas, they've gone away. Kickoff remains delayed.
0: Fitting that week one of the college football season wraps up this way when you consider all the major storylines and all the major news that we got on Saturday and Sunday in the world of college football. We'll roll through it all as we get through this Monday night edition of Western One Sports Tonight. We've officially made it, man. Football season is upon us. I will give you my official AFC predictions coming up in the 1 a.m. hour on the East Coast. We'll get into the NFL a lot on Tuesday and Wednesday. Tonight, though, mainly keeping it in the world of college football. If you're just now joining us, the final game of week one of the college football season, Florida State and SMU, a little ACC tilt. Major technical issues to start this one. Power outages throughout the stadium. And the one thing that has really, to me, compromised this game and why I feel it probably shouldn't be being played is some of these details. No replay assistance tonight on the field in this game. So if there is a controversial play that could swing the outcome of this football game, it is going to be on the refs on the field to make the correct play on first blush. So that's super difficult. There's no scoreboard. There's no clock. There's no public address announcer. There's no sideline to helmet communication. Things are strange. I don't think it ultimately changes the outcome of the football game. I expect SMU to ultimately roll in this one. The detail that Chris Vanini of The Athletic gave was fascinating. Everybody knows the up-tempo, up-pace offense that SMU likes to run. They haven't practiced, and Taylor McGregor of ESPN actually reported this, they hadn't practiced without helmet communication in 2 years. So the communication between the quarterback, Kevin Jennings, to the sideline, we'll see how that, you know, manifest throughout the course of the game, but just from watching here in the first half and then the start of the third quarter, not much of a hiccup for this SMU offense as they're rolling right now, up seven with 10:45 left to go in the third. It's fitting, though, like I said, man. Crazy, crazy opening weekend in the world of college football. As we get into the midnight hour, we'll talk a lot more about LSU and Clemson. I want to get into the controversial ending between Western Michigan and Michigan. We'll get to the scare that Oregon had at home against Boise State. And then we'll have a special guest stop by the program as well. 2 a.m. Eastern time. One of the absolute best talking all things college football. Our pal Charles Davis, the lead color analyst for CBS's coverage of college football, joins us 2 a.m. Eastern time to recap week one of the college football season, man. Third and goal right now for SMU. Realistically speaking, just real quick, as we're talking about the ACC, I know Miami, and maybe the landscape of this football game changes after Kevin Jennings just got picked in the end zone by Florida State. When it comes to the landscape of the ACC, right, Miami is the clear-cut best team. And I know, you know, I know there are some folks across the country going into the season that was pretty high on SMU, obviously. But after this weekend, looking at the way that Louisville flew around defensively last night and the way that they were able to get after Trinidad Chambliss with their pass rush, the aggressive playmakers that they had in the secondary, and then the quarterback play that they got, I think the ACC is going to be fascinating. I still think Miami ultimately runs away with the conference. They're the clear-cut best team. But I think week in and week out, you're going to have to come play. And is there a chance that somehow down the line, if there is a slip-up by a Miami, is it Louisville or is it SMU that's able to capitalize on this thing, man? It's going to be fascinating, though, man. Week number one in college football. Wrap it up tonight. SMU in Florida State. If you are just now joining the program, major power outages to start this one. Kickoff didn't happen until 9:15. Not your traditional football game here in 2026. No replay assistance. No helmet to sideline communication. And to me, initially, I thought this game shouldn't have been played. Or I thought this game should have been played, rather, if there was no competitive advantage for each team. But the moment I found out the replay wasn't going to be available to either of the teams, it's almost like you're not playing. It's almost like you're not playing a regulation football game. We'll keep you up to speed with SMU and Florida State as we roll throughout the evening here tonight on Westwood One Sports Tonight. Number to hit us up on the talk and text line, 310-840-4910, 310-840-4910. We'll get into the controversial ending that happened in Ann Arbor on Saturday coming up as we ease our way out of the 11 o'clock hour on the East Coast. When we come back, though, one of the major Super Bowl contenders in the NFC suffering a major blow to their offense. We'll give you the details on that next. This is Westwood One Sports Night. The wait is over. 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

Hear the rejoin music. Doesn't it just sound like college football season? Recapping week one here on a Monday night edition of What's Up One Sports Tonight. Whitney Youngest in charge. Linnell Willingham getting you up to 3 a.m. Eastern time. If you're just now joining us, some drama in Tallahassee, Florida State, and SMU locking horns. A little ACC tilt to wrap up week number one of the college football regular season. If you're just joining the show, major technical issues at the stadium that caused a delay to the start of this game. They didn't ultimately kick off until 9:15 p.m. Eastern time. And here's what they're having to deal with. This Florida State-SMU game does not have a scoreboard, a clock, replay review, which is the one that's got me hot and bothered. No player to sideline.

Next night, we get 49ers and Rams on Netflix. The NFL season is going to be tremendous, first and foremost. We'll have predictions week this week. A little bit later on in the show, we'll call it 1:20 a.m. Eastern time, 1 a.m. Eastern time. I'll give you my official AFC predictions. If you follow me on social media, a little teaser, it's already there for you. Just hit me up at N-E-L-L underscore BTP. I mentioned it going into break that a major Super Bowl contender in the NFC suffered a really big blow that could really impact, you know, their fortunes in the early portion of the season. The Dallas Cowboys losing all-pro guard Tyler Smith to thumb surgery. They're going to put him on injured reserve. He's going to be out for the next 4 to 6 weeks. I think this Cowboys offense, which I was super bullish on going into the season, I'm still very bullish on them as a football team. I believe that offense takes a step back in the early portion of the year due to that injury. That is without a shadow of a doubt. Talking about Tyler Smith. That is the best offensive lineman they have. And we're talking about a top 4 or 5 player on their entire team. He is, you can make the argument, the best guard in all of the National Football League. So losing him for 4 to 6 weeks, especially when you consider the early portion of the schedule for Dallas, you've got week 2 against Washington, a formidable D-tackle duo in Deron Payne and Javon Kinlaw. You've got the Baltimore game where you've got Justin Madubuike and Travis Jones. You've got the Houston Texans game where you've got to go up against Big Shelton Rankins in the middle and Big Tommy Togiai in the middle and Caden McDonald, Logan Hall. It's not going to be easy, man. And when you think about the Dallas Cowboys and why their offense had success last year, yes, Dak Prescott was great. Yes, they were prolific as a passing attack, but they also had balance. I talked about what Houston has on the interior week 4. Week 5, it's a trip to Tampa to take on the Bucs, and you've got to go up against Vita Vea and Kalijah Kansi on the interior. And then if he's able to come back in 6 weeks, it sets up for him making his season debut in Philadelphia against Jalen Carter and Jordan Davis. I'm super bullish on Dallas. This injury to Tyler Smith, though, could be something that impacts them during the early portions of the season. 4 to 6 weeks is, it's tough. The thing that sucks about it the most, outside of this Tyler Smith injury, the vibes for Dallas are sky high. Outside of the Tyler Smith injury, the vibes in Big D are sky high. George Pickens and his, you know, contract conundrum, not a thing. He's in camp, had a tremendous camp, and seems to be clicking on all cylinders when it comes to him and Dak's relationship. The defense is all you keep hearing about. We had our guy Clarence Hill of the Dallas Morning News join us a couple of weeks ago, and he was live out at Rams and Cowboys joint practice. And the story out of that joint practice wasn't about the team that had the best Super Bowl odds via our friends at the DraftKings Sportsbook. No, the story coming out of practice was this Cowboys defense under Christian Parker reinventing themselves. And as we get closer and closer to the start of the regular season when it comes to Dallas and what they are on the defensive side of the football, I think the conversation, right, all offseason has been, well, if they're able to just be middle of the pack, if they're able to just be a top 20 defense in all of the National Football League, then Dallas takes a major step forward because we know how dynamic they are on the offensive side. As we're getting closer, and maybe this is me slurp, slurp, slurp, right, drinking the Kool-Aid, not only do I think Dallas is going to have a top 20 defense, I think by season's end, we're going to be talking about the defense as one of the strengths of this football team. I don't know if we, you know, put enough stock into the importance of coaching, right? And Christian Parker, somebody that comes from that Vic Fangio coaching tree, he is going to put these guys in the best position to succeed. And it's deeper than just the coaching. You know they revamped the secondary. You know they've added guys to the front 7. A guy, Josh Graham, is in love with the Dallas Cowboys. I don't know how in love I am with Dallas. I don't know how far I'm willing to go with them in terms of my love fest for them. We have to stick around for tomorrow. We got NFC predictions. We'll see how far I have the Cowboys going. But, man, it just feels like this is it for them. It feels like everything is aligning in their favor. That's why the Tyler Smith injury today
really comes out of left.

0: field and kind of takes the wind and lets some of the air out of that balloon, takes the wind out of their sails and then lets some of the air out of that balloon, talking about the hype train that is the Dallas Cowboys. As we've gotten, you know, further throughout the offseason, at first it felt like it was like an exclusive club to be in, right? Talking about Dallas and them taking a step forward. Now it feels like everybody's in on the Cowboys, right? Now it feels like everyone's in, you know, on Dallas. And that makes me nervous a little bit, if I'm being honest. When everyone's got a consensus thought or a consensus opinion on something, I usually want to zigzag. You know what I'm saying? But with Dallas, does it derail their season? No, I don't remember the last time a guard has derailed a team's season. But it's damn sure going to impact them in the early portion of the season. And it may put more pressure on their defense to be better right away. Because I don't know if you're going to go out and score 30-plus points per game without Tyler Smith. That's the tough part here. Now looking at that interior offensive line of the Dallas Cowboys, it's TJ Bass in place of Tyler Smith. It's Cooper Beebe, and then it's year two for Tyler Booker. Look. They're young. I don't know how else to say it without being demonstrative towards them. They don't have a whole lot of experience, and they're going to be battle-tested very early in the first 4 to 6 weeks of the season while they're without arguably the best guard in the National Football League, Tyler Smith. It changes my thoughts on Dallas in the short term, but as far as their long-term outlook, I'm still there with them as one of the elite premier teams within the landscape of the NFC. And if you're not feeling that way about Dallas, I don't know what else to tell you. So there we go. We got an update for you here in Florida State versus SMU. Usman Kroma, 7-yard touchdown run. His stellar night continues. 18 carries, 111 yards, including a 54-yard run that he had earlier in this football game. SMU, a lot of folks out there look at them as maybe a sneaky sleeper team that can make it to the college football playoff. Maybe, just maybe, they could challenge Miami within the landscape of the ACC. I have to say, as much as I think Florida State's going to suck this year, and as much as I think, you know, Mike Norvell is cooked, they've come out with some pop and some juice and some energy here in week one after starting off 1-0 in their win in week number zero, man. Got to be impressed by what you've seen from Florida State here tonight. This is the thing to me that may translate, right? This Usman Kroma kid, and I'm got to do some more of a deep dive on him. 6'1", 220, sophomore out of Leesburg, Georgia. It's not like he's going out and running people over. Like, there have been some physical runs he's had and shown some burst. He showed it on the 54-yard run. They're making and paving holes for him. You got to give a lot of credit to the Florida State offensive line and the holes that they've paved for him. He's broken his fair share of tackles. But, man, if I was out there running, I might have 75, 80 yards right about now. So got to give a lot of credit to Florida State and what they've done up front, moving people within the run game. If you are a Seminoles fan, though, I don't want to throw you off or nothing, brother, man, sisters out there. But the reality is, despite what happens tonight, Florida State is going nowhere fast. And I expect Mike Norvell to be canned by season's end. I'm surprised he even made it to this week, if we're being real about it. 310-840-4910 is the number here on a Monday night edition of Westwood One Sports Night. Wrapping up week number one of the college football season. We did have some big NFL news. The Dallas Cowboys learning some really distasteful news earlier today. They're going to be without their best offensive lineman, all-pro guard Tyler Smith. He's on IR for the first 4 to 6 weeks of the regular season. I think this Cowboys offense is going to take a step back in that early portion of the year based off of the opponents. They play a couple of really, really strong interior defensive lines, and I think it has the chance, this injury, has the chance to make them one-dimensional early on. As far as their outlook for the entirety of the 2026 season, the injury doesn't change much for me, because if we're being frank, right, yeah, it'll hurt them. Yeah, they'll have to, you know, have some guys step up in his absence. But the reality is, I don't know the last time that a team has had their season, you know, ended, their season derailed based off of an injury at the guard spot. That's just me. We'll see what ultimately happens with the Dallas Cowboys. They're in action on Sunday Night Football, kicking off the regular season against the New York Giants. Just getting rolling here on a Monday night edition of Westwood One Sports Night. Youngest and Charles and L. Willingham getting you up to 3 a.m. Eastern time. I got Charles Davis, lead analyst for CBS Sports when it comes to their coverage of the college football season. He was on the call for Oregon and Boise State over the weekend. He's going to join us 2 a.m. Eastern time to wrap up week number one of the college football season. The football was great. Storylines were aplenty, including out in Ann Arbor. One of the most controversial finishes in recent memory wasn't so controversial, according to the youngest in charge. I'll tell you why next. This is Westwood One Sports.
1: 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Seahawks, Patriots, followed by Thursday night's NFL Melbourne game on Netflix. 49ers, Rams. 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
1: Ride with me as we wrap up week number one of the college football season here on a Monday night edition of West Football and Sports Night. Whitney Youngest in charge, Linnell Willingham, getting you up to 3 a.m. Eastern time. If you're just joining the program, fourth quarter, getting ready to start between SMU and Florida State. This one should have been over, but there was a power outage that caused a delay to start this one. Some of the details of this football game. No sideline to player communication, meaning coaches can't talk to the quarterbacks inside of the helmet. Coaches can't talk to the linebackers inside of the helmet. There's no replay review in this football game. There's no PA announcers in this football game. There's no iPads on the sideline. Yet, Florida State has used that as sort of a rallying cry. They were underdogs coming into this one, as a lot of folks are pretty high on SMU, ranked 19th in the country coming into this one. As we enter the fourth quarter, it has been the Usman Chroma show. 18 carries, 111 yards, and a touchdown. He's got a 54-yard run in this one as well. SMU has done their damnedest, it feels like to me, to try and give this football game away. Two fumbles lost, the interception thrown in the end zone. Despite all of that, they'll have a chance here in this fourth quarter to flush it and, you know, close this game out the right way and show that they're truly the better team here. But if you're a fan of the Seminoles, do you think Mike Norvell and company have a pulse again? We'll talk all things college football as we roll throughout the program here tonight. I got Charles Davis, the lead color analyst for CBS, going to join us at 2 a.m. Eastern time to talk all things college football. Let's get to it, though, man. The biggest controversy, one of the biggest controversies in recent memory when it comes to the landscape of college football. On Saturday, Western Michigan traveling to Ann Arbor to take on the 16th-ranked Wolverines. And going into this game, I believe Michigan was, what, 28.5-point favorites? Western Michigan got paid $1.5 million to even participate in this football game. And they put up a fight. We'll talk about the performance of Michigan quarterback Bryce Underwood a little bit later on. He was not very good once again for the Wolverines. But the story of this one is the play that Bryce Underwood actually made. The question is, should the play have been allowed to happen in the first place, man? So it's second and 10 at the Western Michigan 47-yard line. Bryce Underwood takes a deep shot that ends up going out of the back of the end zone, and that looked to be the final play of regulation. But the replay center for the Big Ten saying, no, no, no, there's 1 second left on the clock here in our replay center. That did not align with the game clock for NBC, and it did not align with the game clock, I believe, that was on the field as well, if I'm not mistaken. So this was something that was pretty tricky. The call was amazing, though. Bryce Underwood, after struggling for most of this football game with a 47-yard deep shot to J.J. Buchanan, Noah Eagle on the call for NBC.
2: 2013 Iron Bowl. Will it be a Bryce Underwood magical moment to throw away the hopes of the Broncos? On third down, deep drop, going to unload it towards the end zone, into the crowd,
3: and he's caught! J.J. Buchanan, touchdown! A miracle at Michigan Stadium!
1: There are a lot of folks on social media that were upset by the result in the finish of that game, saying, look, the result of the game should have been overturned. There was no time left on the clock. Here's the reality of it. No, the game should not have been overturned, talking about Michigan versus Western Michigan. The reality is, and I give a whole lot of credit here to the Big Ten, if it wasn't for the Big Ten's explanation, if it wasn't for the Big Ten providing us transparency, allowing us inside of their replay center, giving us real audio, if it wasn't for that, then yeah, I would say the Big Ten's full of it. I would say that Michigan sucks and they're a bunch of cheaters. The first part may be true. Michigan's probably terrible. They did not look very good in this game against Western Michigan. But the reality is, man, I think we love controversy. We love a story. We love drama. All weekend long, I've had people moaning and groaning and complaining, saying that Western Michigan got screwed and the Big Ten is cheating for the University of Michigan. It's not the case at all. I went to bed, though. I'll be real. I went to bed on Saturday night thinking that, damn, I just bared witness to one of the biggest controversies in the world of sports. But in reality, I woke up, listened to the Big Ten's, you know, audio feed from their replay center, and then read their extensive statement and went, you know what? This wasn't a screw job. This was an attaboy, one, by the refs on the field, and then two, by the Big Ten getting that explanation out there. Look, it's very easy, and we live for it, right? You all can say that you don't. I do. Y'all are sports fans. We all live for controversy, and it's super-duper important in terms of, you know, the landscape of the storytelling and how we talk about things. But the reality is, after the Big Ten did what they did, allowing us inside of the replay center, there should not be much consternation about what happened. The reality is, Western Michigan lost. Here is the audio from the Big Ten replay center as they allowed us into their world, as they went through the conversations of, you know, should they put time on the clock or not?
4: Where's his left foot there?
5: Yeah, like a program.
6: So let's see here. We're taking a look here. Okay, he's jumping from out of bounds.
5: Okay, hold on, we're still looking.
6: So when 18 is touching the football,
4: now.
6: Jim, do you see that?
7: That's he's dead when he touches the ball.
6: When 18's touching the football, we've got 1 second on the clock.
5: No, I'm sorry.
6: Do you see that?
5: I'm just keeping on because I'm talking to him. But just hold on.
6: And we've got him. Okay.
8: Which is a program fee?
6: Jim, are you with me?
5: Yes.
7: Can you hear me, guys?
6: Okay, yes.
5: So embedded the clock.
6: We are going to put 1 second on the game clock.
5: Yeah.
6: And we're going to have another play from the previous spot, okay?
7: Okay, so after review, there's 1 second remaining.
1: I mean, when have we ever gotten that level of transparency from a conference? And I guess they had to in this situation because it was one of, you know, the most controversial endings in recent memory. But good on them. They could have just left us with a statement, guys. They didn't have to provide us the audio and allow us inside of the replay center. I thought the Big Ten should get major kudos for that. And I thought, as a conference, man, you know what? They've had a hell of a couple of weeks, man. From their ruling on the player eligibility stuff, their ability to self-govern, to then this situation where they show the most transparency they possibly could, man. That's real audio we just heard from the Big Ten Replay Center. What more could you ask for in that situation? That's why I'm kind of frustrated by the reaction online and on social media from folks. How could you, after the fact, complain and moan and groan about the outcome when you've heard from the Big Ten, you've heard from the Replay Center, you've heard from the head coach and athletic director at Western Michigan? You all just want something to cry about, it feels like. Everyone wants a story. Everyone wants controversy. Here's the problem. There is a story. You all just aren't focusing on the correct story. The biggest story coming out of that football game, ladies and gentlemen, is not about Western Michigan getting screwed. It's about the University of Michigan being robbed by Bryce Underwood's ass. That's the bigger story to me coming out the game. And Kyle Whittingham today, Lord have mercy. You want to talk about being transparent. We talked about the transparency of the Big Ten as a conference letting us inside the replay center. You wait till you hear the transparency from Michigan head coach Kyle Whittingham when asked about Bryce Underwood's future as the starter. We'll let you hear from Coach Whittingham a little bit later on in the program. Let's get you back up to speed with SMU in Florida State. 13:42 left to go in regulation. SMU currently with the football as they just got a punt from Florida State. We'll see what the Mustangs are able to do with it, man. It's been a very fascinating game for a traditionally, you know, high-octane offense. The last three possessions for SMU, punt, interception. They had the end of the half, and then they had an interception before that. So excuse me, they had a field goal attempt rather before that. And then they started this football game off with a fumble. So it has been a struggle for SMU. They're doing everything in their power to keep Florida State in the football game. We'll keep you up to speed in the final 13 minutes of regulation here between SMU and Florida State, wrapping up what's been a pretty damn elite week one of college football. Our guy missed the positive checking in from Michigan. What's going on, Greg?
9: Linnell, boom, shakalaka. Thanks for taking my call. Oh, my God, I can't believe what you just said. You think it was done by the books. You think it was right. Linnell, the youngest in charge, I can't believe you said that. You got three TVs. You got, like you said, the NBC, the one in the stadium, and the control room. So here I am. I'm the quarterback. Mm-hmm. There's 9 seconds on the floor thing. Da, da, da, da, da. It's over. Zero hits. The teams are walking off. They're on the field. They accepted the outcome, and it's zero. So what are we going to do? We're going to play football, and we look at the score. We look at the time on the clock that we see in front of me, the quarterback, and we're going to go, we're going to throw it. Hey, hey, ref, there's 2 seconds up in the control room. You missed the control.
1: You know what the bigger problem is, though, that no one's talking about, Mr. Positive? And I know we want to feel bad for small Western Michigan and their multi-million-dollar payday. How about don't allow the catch? How about that? I got to let you run because we're up against the clock. The biggest villain in the world of college football told the entire college football landscape to kiss their ass after week one. I'll give you the details.
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1: We are getting geared up for another electric finish here in week number one of the college football season. SMU striking back quickly. Kevin Jennings to Yannick Smith for a 79-yard touchdown. That puts the Mustangs back in front by seven. Florida State's got the football. They're currently just started their drive, fresh off of the kickoff after the touchdown, as they try to respond here. Shout out to SMU, though, man. It's very easy when the game has gone the way that it's gone for SMU offensively tonight. It's very easy, with all the mistakes that they've made, it's very easy to lose confidence. But this is a group. It's been together for a little while. They know one another. They trust one another. And they have battled back in this football game and not really let the adversity stop them in their tracks at all. They're up 24-17 with 11:25 left to go in regulation. If you're just now joining us, you're probably thinking, well, what the hell? How is this game still going on as I'm clocking in or clocking out of work? Because there was a power outage at the stadium to begin this thing, and it caused the game to have a major delay. They didn't end up kicking off until 9:15. Some of the things that they're playing without tonight in this SMU versus Florida State game, some of the things that they're playing without here tonight in this contest: no scoreboard, no clock, no replay review, which I thought was the most egregious thing of all. No helmet communication from the sideline to the player on offense and on defense, so the play caller can't talk to the quarterback. The D coordinator can't talk to the green dot player defensively. The sideline doesn't have their iPads working. The lighting is super limited in the stadium. I think that part just looks cool, if I'm being honest. Like, I would love to play in like a partially lit stadium. It's probably cool as hell. And then the crazy part about all of it, the communication in terms of the headsets that the coaches wear, that is working. If you're a Florida State fan, you're probably thinking, phew, you know, are these technical difficulties the reason that we're in this football game right now? I don't know if you can be upset if anyone says that to you. Here's the real reason they're in the football game. Usman Kroma, 20 carries, a buck 16, and a touchdown, including a 54-yard scamper earlier in this football game. They have moved SMU up front with their offensive line. Shout out to Coach Norvell and Florida State showing some toughness here in week number one. Speaking of toughness, I don't even know if toughness is the right adjective to describe LSU head coach Lane Kiffin. They absolutely rolled Clemson to start the Lane Kiffin era, 51-10. On Saturday night in Baton Rouge. That game also didn't get started on time. There was a lightning delay that caused, what was it, about a two-hour delay damn near? I thought that would end up being beneficial to Clemson. Obviously, as you could tell by the score, and if you watched, it was not beneficial to Clemson at all. As I'm watching this game and watching LSU, it is very clear and obvious. The Tigers take after the personality of their head coach, and they did so on Saturday night. Just a savage ass-whipping on both sides of the line of scrimmage while looking like the best team in all of college football. Say what you want about Lane Kiffin and, you know, what lengths he's willing to go to win. The reality is he got his boys prepared. Remember the conversation that we have been, you know, having over the past couple of weeks. Is this going to be a distraction for them? Is this going to bother them? Will this impact their performance in the season opener against Clemson? Will this open the door for the Clemson Tigers? So much for opening that damn door. It was closed shut right from the get-go. 31-3 at the half. 31-3 at the half. And then Lane Kiffin adding insult to injury after watching his LSU Tigers team walking up and down the field in the first half. He got with Holly Rowe at halftime and had this to say, a comment that left America buzzing.
2: Everyone will make adjustments. We got to play better in the second half. We can't give away something like the first turnover, man. This ball, this should be, whatever, 38-0.
3: Thank you, Coach.
2: Yep.
3: Good math.
2: Everything to say, not say. Imagine if we had pro players.
1: Lane Kiffin, as the mic is fading, as he's walking away from Holly Rowe, goes, Imagine if we had pro players. To have the gall to say something like that on national television, knowing how you've been painted as the villain all week, really all offseason, the more Lane Kiffin speaks, the more I like him. He has gone full gangster on college football over the past several weeks. He doesn't give a damn. He don't care about being liked. He don't care about making any friends. Lane Kiffin showed up to Baton Rouge with one goal in mind. That is to win. By hook or by crook, through hella high water, he is going to leave no stone unturned to try and help that program win. And after watching them on Saturday night, how do you leave week one of the college football season not thinking that the Tigers are the clear-cut best team in the country? Honestly, how do you not leave week one looking at LSU saying, damn? Here's the most impressive part about it, right? Think about Lane Kiffin over the years and what he is known as an offensive mind. It's his ability, right? It's his ability to make quarterbacks play well, his ability to get dynamic quarterback play, specifically out of the passing game, right? Like, that's what Lane is known for. What was most impressive to me on Saturday night is it wasn't your traditional Lane Kiffin offense. They punched Clemson in the mouth. 58 carries as a team. First of all, anytime, that's how you know it's a blowout. Anytime you get 58 rushing attempts, 58 carries for 309 yards. Montgomery County Public Schools stand up 5.3 yards a pop. When you're able to dominate like that up front along, you know, the line of scrimmage, I say it all the time, guys. We should put it on a damn T-shirt and sell it at our Westwood One Sports Night, you know, team shop, if it only existed. Football is not about, I'm not going to say it's not about quarterback play. Quarterback play matters, right? You got to have good skill, guys. It's great. But wagertainment and fantasy football and all that has really had us change the conversation in terms of what's most important when it comes to the success of a football team. It is about trench warfare. It is about offensive line play. It is about defensive line play. I say it all the time. Playing offensive line, playing defensive line is like being in a 60-minute fight in a damn phone booth. It's tough. Who's going to outlast the other? It's a manhood issue at the end of the day. And when it comes to LSU, they showed the rest of the country, hey, you can talk about things off the field all you want. You can bitch and moan about how we're handling business. But the reality is, come check us. Come check us. See, the schoolyard bully can take everyone's damn lunch, can take everyone's damn shoes if there's no one that can beat them up. And as far as I'm concerned, I don't know if there's anyone that can beat up LSU. The offensive line performance was great, right? Dylan Jones spinning downhill was amazing. Sam Levitt and just the reckless abandon that he played with. I want to double-click on Levitt here for a second because, you know, I said it going in. I expected him to play well. I expected him to play big. It was not perfect for Sam Levitt. Pocket was muddied at times. He was inaccurate at times. Think about the scouting report on him coming into this year, right? When it's all clicking for him, when it's all aligned and the mechanics are there, he's great. Dual threat guy. He's got real juice as a runner. And you saw that en route to his 113-yard performance. But you also saw on Saturday some of the erratic throws from Sam Levitt. And I think big picture here, if you're a Tigers fan, if you're an LSU fan, and by the way, if you're watching us on the YouTube stream, just search Westwood One Sports Night. You may notice a little bit of change in the decorum. I drew my line in the sand this weekend. I'm rooting for the Tigers all year long because I'm officially a Lane Kiffin guy. I am, man. I have been a perennial loser throughout my entire life. I lost in Little League. I lost in high school. I lost in college. So to see a coach that's willing to go to war, to see a coach that's willing to leave no stone unturned to have success, I can respect it. The other thing I love about Lane, there is a self-awareness that comes off with him when he speaks. And like I said earlier, every time he speaks, I find myself becoming more and more of a fan of his. Lane knows, right? Lane knows the narratives out there about him. Lane understands the conversation. This is what I said last week when the question was asked, well, will this be a distraction or not? Not only do I think it's not going to be a distraction, and I said this last week, not only was this not a distraction for LSU, I believe it turned into a rallying cry. It's a us against the world mentality. We don't want no calls. We don't want anyone across the country to like us. We want to be the villains of college football. LSU is the villains of college football, and Lane Kiffin is the bad boy of college football. You know what they say, man? Nice guys finish last. I guarantee you the damn LSU Tigers won't finish last. If you thought Lane was savage when it came to, you know, his commentary to Holly Rowe at halftime, he doubled down on those comments in the post game, letting America know we're the most hated and we're embracing that.
4: And that's what LSU's supposed to be. That's why we're here. I'm not making huge statements in one game, but I'm just saying that's the LSU swagger. That's the energy. That's how the stadium is supposed to be. Hard to come in and play, hard to play on offenses, especially quarterbacks. So I think it started there. I think it started seeing their energy there. And really, this may not make a lot of sense. I commend the fans a lot. People are going to talk about players because you could have left. You have this big delay. You've been up all day, you know, and all of a sudden you don't know how long the delay is going to be, and it's raining and there's lightning and you could leave. And we came out to an electric atmosphere. And so that was really cool to see, and I appreciate that a lot.
1: I mean, look, how do you hear him speak and not take a liking to him, man? There's a confidence that he has. He spoke about it, and I said it earlier. His team took after his personality. I think he's got it, though. There is a confidence. There is a swagger. There is a machismo that he carries himself with, man. He doesn't give a damn. And there is an art to not giving a damn what people think about you. I told you all last week, man. How do you think it feels being berated 4 hours at a time by some of you ridiculous-ass commenters in the YouTube chat? Just sitting there reading it, BS on top of BS on top of BS, but I park it and I use it as fuel, like Lane Kiffin. Using the haters as motivators. I think LSU made a statement this past weekend. Yes, it's Clemson, and we're going to talk about what that game meant for the other school whose mascot is the Tigers a little bit later on. I mean, Clemson looked terrible, man. Dabo, and it's easy to blame Dabo Sweeney. They just look like they're behind the times. And whoever made the decision to start Christopher Vezina at the quarterback position, God bless you. God bless you. And the tough part is, too, as we saw Tate Reynolds as well, throughout the course of the game, their freshman quarterback from Queen Creek, Arizona. It didn't matter if you had Pat Mahomes back there. When you're getting dominated up front the way that Clemson was, that LSU front was humming. And remember the whole Jaden Daniels number five situation, right? There was a play where it was a run play to DJ Pickett's side, and the way that he came up and popped that running back in his quad, if he's going to be coming up like that, you can make all the hubbub and hoot and holler all you want about the damn number five. He can have whatever number he wants. I mean, good gracious. It was a really strong showing from them, man. A really, really strong showing from them. As I was getting ready for the show earlier today, I'm thinking, who's the best team in college football? Who really impressed me the most this weekend? And I'll be honest, it's the LSU Tigers, man. They thoroughly impressed me because of all of the noise that was surrounding them. It would have been easy for them to come out like SMU tonight and be absent-minded, full of mistakes, BSing their way through the football game. That would have been easy. They had all the reasons in the world to not be focused, to not be motivated. Yet they came out and handled business, man. They had a 90-minute lightning delay throughout the course of the game, and they overcame that. Didn't matter, man. They showed up Saturday night with bad intentions. And the reality is, based off of the score, and if you watched, 51-10, and then on the field, it was a total beatdown. They broke their foot off in Clemson's ass, honestly. A total beatdown that we just saw on Saturday night by way of the LSU Tigers, man. Real quick, things are continuing to get crazy in this ACC showdown to wrap up week number one of the college football season. Not a whole lot of power. There was a power outage that caused a delay. There's plenty of points, 24 apiece, and now it is SMU that has the football off of the Florida State punt. Another interception from Kevin Jennings. He's had an up-and-down performance tonight. Ashton Daniels threw a 39-yard touchdown pass to Samuel Singleton, and now we're tied up at 24 apiece. So this thing going down to the wire, it didn't end up kicking off until 9:15 p.m. Eastern time due to the power outage in the stadium. Say what you want, and now we got 4 minutes and 30 seconds left in regulation. I think we can confidently speak on it. The reality is, right, that delay, the distraction surrounding the game, the lack of communication, it's impacting SMU more than it's impacting Florida State. Because you know what Florida State's doing? They've buckled up their chin strap. They've tied their cleats up extra tight, and they're getting downhill on the offensive side of the football, running it. It's 43 carries now for Florida State for 179 yards. You want to talk about punching your opponent in the face? That is what Florida State's done here. We'll see if they can get a defensive stop and get the football back here in the final 4 minutes of regulation. 310-840-4910 is the number. The biggest story coming out of week number one of the college football season, after all the distractions and all the conversations surrounding Lane Kiffin and the LSU Tigers, they went and beat the hell out of the Clemson Tigers this weekend. And Lane Kiffin, say what you want, showed a whole lot of swagger, and his football team took after his personality on Saturday night. The more Lane Kiffin speaks, the more I like him. Did week one at all change your opinion on Lane Kiffin and LSU? 310-840-4910 is the number. Did week one change your opinion at all on Lane Kiffin in the LSU Tigers? Bert is in Baltimore wanting to check in. Bert, what's going on, man?
5: Mizell on the Rizell with the Lizell.
1: What's going on, man?
5: I called earlier when you were talking about the highway robbery of the Western Michigan game. But
1: I don't want to hear it.
5: Since you're talking about your boy Lane, he is an absolute – he is two things at the same time. Uh-huh. He is the scummiest of the scum as a human being. But the reason LSU is willing to put up with all of it, as would any university in the country, and pay him his salary, is that hands down, by a mile, he is the best head football coach in college football. And I think you're going to see them in the NCAA championship game this year. I don't know if they're going to win it because they might run into a bigger bully.
1: Mm-hmm.
5: Who that is will be determined, but I got them going undefeated all the way into the championship game.
1: Did your opinion change on Lane this weekend, Bert? You still feeling the same way about him?
5: No, I thought he was a scumbag going into the game, and I thought he was the best football coach in the game in college going into the game, and no, nothing changed.
1: I feel you, bro. I appreciate you. He's unified the team.
5: He's got them playing for a common goal.
1: For sure.
5: Against the world.
1: But Bert, I said this last week, and people rolled their eyes, and they got all pissy with me. That situation to me always was going to be more of a rallying cry than a distraction. If you're a football coach, you're looking for something to bring your guys together, and the entire country talking about them the way that they were, I think brought LSU together, and it got Dabo Swinney's Tigers smacked in the mouth. I appreciate the call, Bert. 310-840-4910 is the number. LSU Tigers whipping up on Clemson this weekend, 51-10. Dominating on both sides of the line of scrimmage. And then Lane Kiffin at halftime and postgame showing that he's got a little bit of swagger, man. His personality on full display. Did week one at all change your opinion on Lane Kiffin in the LSU Tigers? We'll take your calls on that next. This is Westwood One Sports Night. 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
0: It's NFL opening week. 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Matthew Stafford, Christian McCaffrey, Miles Garrett, Fred Warner. 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

0: Here's Linnell Willingham.
1: 310-840-4910, the number for those of you trying to chime in on this. After what happened in week one, and we've let you hear from Lane Kiffin and his halftime exchange with Holly Rowe. After what happened in week one, does that at all change your opinion on Lane Kiffin in the LSU Tigers? 310-840-4910. I was stunned at, one, how the game went, the lack of fight that Clemson showed throughout the course of the game. And then I wasn't necessarily surprised at the outcome, because I said it last week. Everyone kept hollering, distraction, distraction, and how do they respond ultimately to what America has had to say about them? You could call it a distraction. It felt like, to me, and based off of the way that the game went, it was the rallying cry for LSU this past weekend, and obviously you saw them take it out on Clemson, winning 51-10, dominating both sides of the line of scrimmage. I think they're the best team in college football coming out of week number one. It's really not a whole lot to go off of right now, and obviously as we roll throughout this first month, you'll get several more data points to see, you know, what it is and what it ain't when it comes to LSU and just how strong they actually are. But if they're going to be as good as they were on the offensive line and the defensive line throughout the course of the season, they are going to be hell, not only within the landscape of the SEC, but the college football playoff as well. It was unique to see a Lane Kiffin-led team take that sort of physical identity, especially on the offensive side of the football. For Sam Levitt, too, if that was his jump-off point, then I'm excited to see what it looks like 5, 6, 7 weeks down the road from now, when he's able to be more comfortable and has more starts and, you know, quite frankly, time under his belt with this group. As a runner, though, we kept hearing the Jackson Dart but faster comparison. I don't know if he has the ability to function within the pocket on a consistent basis the way that Jackson Dart does. I think Jackson Dart's great when he leaves the pocket, great making plays off schedule, but also think he can consistently win from the pocket as well. I don't see that from Sam Levitt. I don't. I think he is someone that's going to be, you know, dependent on play action. And if they're not able to run the football, if they're not able to have balance throughout the course of the regular season, they're going to struggle to score points when they face stiffer competition that's able to hang with them up front along the offensive line and along the defensive line. But until they run into that, all you're able to go off of is what you've seen, you know, out of this group in week one, man. And what they showed you in week one is that they are the bullies of the SEC, and I don't see that scenario changing here anytime soon. 310-840-4910 is the number. Did week one at all change your opinion on Lane Kiffin? I know a lot of stuff was said about Lane's personality. A lot was made about Lane's character throughout the course of the week. I thought he showed you a little bit of his personality at halftime. Real quick, if you're just now joining us, guys, his exchange

0: with Holly Rowe at the half, to me, was the most entertaining part of what happened on the field on Saturday between Clemson and LSU. Here is Coach Kiffin at halftime with Holly Rowe.
1: Going, we'll make adjustments. We got to play better in the second half. We can't give away something like the first turnover, man. This ball, this should be whatever, 38-0.
2: Thank you, Coach.
1: Yep.
2: Good map.
1: Everything to say, not say. Imagine if we had pro players.
0: Here's the thing about what he had to say. One, ouch, right? To have the cojones, the unmitigated gall, I would say. To say something like that, I give him credit. He's a savage. But then he went in the postgame, guys, and essentially doubled down on what he said to Holly Rowe at halftime.
1: And that's what LSU's supposed to be. That's why we're here. I'm not making huge statements in one game, but I'm just saying that's the LSU swagger. That's the energy. That's how the stadium's supposed to be. Hard to come in and play. Hard to play on offenses, especially quarterbacks. So I think it started there. I think it started seeing their energy there. And really, this may not make a lot of sense. I commend the fans a lot. People are going to talk about players because you could have left. You have this big delay. You've been up all day, you know. And all of a sudden, you don't know how long the delay is going to be, and it's raining, and there's lightning, and you could leave, and we came out to an electric atmosphere. And so that was really cool to see, and I appreciated that a lot.
0: That electric atmosphere damn sure helped the Tigers pick up the win over Clemson this weekend. Speaking of electricity or lack thereof, that was the reason why SMU and Florida State did not get started until 9:15 p.m. Eastern time tonight. And this was not your traditional football game, ladies and gentlemen. If you're just now joining us, things getting a little crazy at the start of SMU in Florida State. We actually got a pretty darn good explanation from the broadcast crew. Here's Taylor McGregor pregame, getting America up to speed with what's happening via ESPN.
3: Well, Dave, everybody's trying to get information in real time. I just spoke with the referees, and what they're hearing right now is that they're going in stadium trying to reset the power. They're going to see if that does anything, but until they can get the lights back on, the power back on, they will not be playing football. So you can tell the lights behind me, none of it's on. The scoreboard is frozen. It does say on the big screen right now, game delayed due to a power outage, so the fans in stadium know, but everybody down here just trying to gather more information, and I will let you know when I hear more.
4: Okay.
5: Yeah, well, they came back on for a second, then went back out. They're kind of flickering, so maybe a false alarm, but we should note the weather's perfect, other than it feeling like 120 degrees. There are no storms right now in the area. We had lights for a second, but alas, they've gone away. Kickoff remains delayed.
0: Here's what both teams had to play without. No scoreboard, no clock, no replay review, which I thought was kind of crazy. I didn't know that you could legally play a college football game without the, you know, replay assistance, but we learn something new every day. No PA announcer. This is the most important stuff, though. The sideline to player helmet communication cut off for both teams on offense and on defense. On the sideline, you normally see, you know, these TV broadcasts pan to the players looking at the iPad. Those things not available to the teams throughout the course of the game here tonight. Put all that in a bucket for a second and get to the football. SMU going into this one, and Taylor McGregor doing awesome reporting for ESPN ahead of this thing. SMU ranked 19th in the country. Some people think they're good enough to challenge Miami potentially in this ACC. Depending on who you talk to. Some people think they may be good enough to be one of the 12 teams to make the college football playoff. ESPN's Taylor McGregor reported SMU hadn't practiced without helmet communication in 2 years. They're a way better football team than Florida State is. So I thought, nah, no way that this delay, that this power outage ultimately impacts them. Boy, was I wrong. What a up and down night it was for SMU right out the break, fumbling on their first drive of the game. They had a missed field goal. They had another fumble throughout the game. They had two interceptions thrown in the second half, including one that was thrown late in the fourth quarter with about, 6:30 left to go. It was Kevin Jennings that was ultimately picked off. The disappointing part is off of that, Florida State did not capitalize. They went three and out one run, two passes. Not smart play calling there, especially when you consider, you know, the performance of one of the unsung heroes of the Seminoles coming into this one. I was not familiar with the game of Usman Kroma. 22 carries, 120 yards, and a touchdown. He's the reason, him in that running game, the reason that Florida State was in this football game. When they needed to get points, when they needed to go out and score to run some clock and maybe win this football game, they did not keep the ball on the ground. I was disappointed in that. Fast forward to SMU getting the football back. Kevin Jennings leading a 9-play, 71-yard field goal drive. SMU up 27-24, 2 seconds left in regulation. That is probably all she wrote. So many different emotions while watching this game. If you are a fan of Florida State, you're feeling really, really good about yourself because of your ability to go blow for blow with one of the better teams in your conference. Talking about SMU, people talking about Mike Norvell's job security, people talking about whether or not that team is going to fall apart at the seams. Yeah, they came out and fought their ass off here tonight. But on the flip side, you got to feel like you blew a massive opportunity. SMU did everything in their power to try and give that football game away, yet Mike Norvell and company couldn't capitalize. Heartbreaker, gut-wrenching, if you're the Florida State Seminoles. 310-840-4910 is the number here on Westwood One Sports Tonight. Did week one of the college football season change your opinion on Lane Kiffin in the LSU Tigers? We'll take your calls on that at 310-840-4910. Two quarterbacks, both in college and in the NFL, may not be starters for long. We'll give you the details on that next. This is Westwood One Sports Night.
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0: Excited to be here with you on a Monday night edition of What's Up on Sports Tonight with the youngest in charge, Janelle Willingham, getting you up to 3 a.m. Eastern time. You can hit us up on the talking text line at 310-840-4910. Did week one of the college football season at all change your opinion on Lane Kiffin and the LSU Tigers? We'll take your calls and texts on that at 310-840-4910. In exactly 17 minutes, the beginning of predictions week here on Westwood One Sports Night. I will give you my AFC predictions. I'll give you the seeding 1-7. I'll give you my division winners. And I'll give you my AFC representative for the Super Bowl. That's coming up in exactly 17 minutes when we kick off predictions week here on Westwood One Sports Night. Those of you that have been rocking out with us for the entirety of the program here tonight, a lot of drama in the final matchup of week one of the college football season. SMU and Florida State going down to the wire as SMU knocks in a game-winning field goal to win this thing 27-24. Nick Reed, 20-yarder, gives them the W in this one. And look, those of us out there across the country that were high on SMU going into the season, I don't know if tonight should color how you feel about the Mustangs when you consider the technical difficulties that both them and Florida State had to withstand. The one thing I'd be concerned about if I was a Mustangs fan, we got punked up front by Florida State. That is not very good. The most controversial moment of week one of the college football season was Michigan sophomore quarterback Bryce Underwood. His Hail Mary touchdown that he threw, controversial. We've talked about it all night long. His performance, though, to me, just as big of a story as the controversial ending between Michigan and Western Michigan. Bryce Underwood has a NIL package that's 4 years and valued at a little over $12 million. It's paying him $3 million per season. And after the way that he played this weekend, the hell with Bryce Underwood. It's about to be Bryce Underwhelming. This kid sucks. Let's call it what it is, right? He's not very good. And I think last year, a lot of people were willing to give him the benefit of the doubt because he was having to deal with that crazy-ass situation surrounding Sharon Moore in the program. And people, you know, wanted to give him the benefit of the doubt. The way that he looked in the opener, the way that he looked on Saturday against Western Michigan, poor reads, staring down wide receivers, not getting through the progressions, the decision-making's just not there, the body language after some of the poor throws and mistakes, not very good. I don't know what the hell is going to happen because Michigan, first and foremost, there should be some panic setting in for the fans of the Michigan Wolverines. If you're a fan of Michigan, I don't know how you watched this past Saturday and felt good. The AP poll is going to come out tomorrow. Will Michigan be in the top 25 still? That's a real deal question that we've got to ask. They looked horrible. And the problem is Bryce Underwood, the quarterback, supposed to be the straw that stirs the drink for this group. They put a lot of money into this kid. There are very high expectations for what he can be and for what he can lead this offense to. Michigan's got expectations this year, man. They do. They do every year. That's what happens when you're Michigan. But a lot of folks across the country expected Bryce in year number two to take a massive step forward. He looked god-awful on Saturday night, so much so that his head coach, Kyle Whittingham, non-committal on Bryce Underwood being the guy moving forward. Take a listen.
1: You know, there is not a, it's not something that's infinite. I mean, at some point, you know, we've got to turn the corner and we've got to see improvement as you do with a bunch of stuff. We've got to see improvement out of the coaches. And so it's not just on Bryce, but and it's not just Bryce's job that is not absolutely set in concrete. Nobody's is. We've got to perform week in and week out and become somebody that we feel like is playing the level we can win with. And that goes far beyond Bryce. It goes throughout the whole team. And So it's what you've done lately is very important.
0: As Kyle Whittingham answered that question, as he got further and further in it, you could tell he put his foot in his mouth. You could tell that he didn't mean to say that. I don't believe that he truly meant, and you can say I'm over-exaggerating, I'm gassing it. He virtually undressed Bryce Underwood there. You didn't need to comment on his job security moving forward. You didn't need to comment or make public comments about his status as the starter. All Kyle Whittingham has done is provide a distraction for a Wolverines program that doesn't need any distractions moving forward. That's how you got the job, Kyle Whittingham, because of a distraction. Read the room, Kyle. This is a time where you should be exuding confidence into Bryce Underwood. And I'm not going to sit here and make it. If you're Kyle Whittingham, you can say all that stuff that you said at the podium behind the scenes. Say it behind the scenes and things feel and sound a hell of a lot different. I was not pleased when I heard that. I kind of felt bad for Bryce. Because look, put yourself in his shoes for a second, man. You've got all the pressure in the world on you to come in and make something shake. And everyone's expecting you to make something shake. You're getting this massive NIL package. You were the best player on the field at every level of your career up to this point. And now stuff has hit the fan for you. Now you're facing a little bit of adversity. What I'm concerned about when it comes to Bryce Underwood, his response to the adversity, just watching him throughout the course of Saturday night. I'm sure if you were describing Bryce Underwood this way 3 years ago, people would knock you upside the head. Where's the confidence at with this kid, man? Where's his swagger? Where's the short memory? Where's the ability to flush it and move on? Clearly, it's something he's struggling with. If Kyle Whittingham was comfortable enough to say that about Bryce Underwood in front of the media, what the hell do you think he's saying in front of his teammates behind closed doors? And here's the reality of it, too. If you're Kyle Whittingham here, what type of loyalty do you have to Bryce Underwood? You ain't recruit this kid. You're new on the block. You're the new kid on the block. You don't have any loyalty to Bryce Underwood. You know who does, though? That Michigan Wolverine NIL collective does. That's who's got loyalty to Bryce Underwood. And if I'm being frank, it would be totally unfair to write him off at this point. It would be. Now, I know I've come out here and said that he's terrible, but he is. The way that he looked Saturday, I mean, it, you know, sometimes when you watch a quarterback struggle, there's different phases to it, right? You may start well, finish poorly. You may start really, really bad, finish strong. Bryce Underwood was god-awful for all four quarters on Saturday night. It was never good for him. It wasn't. And now if you're a Wolverines fan, one, I don't know how far they're going to drop in the preseason rankings. And then two, are they favored next weekend? They're at home against John Mateer and the Sooners. Via our friends at the DraftKings Sportsbook, OU's 5.5-point favorites. So there we go. Tell you how Vegas is feeling about what happened this weekend to the Wolverines. That's going to be a good one. It is. Now, here's the thing, though. As far as that spread is concerned, I know it's Western Michigan, but for all the shortcomings that Michigan had offensively, defensively, they were amazing. Defensively, it was a tremendous performance. They held Western Michigan to 221 yards of total offense. Struggled like hell. Couldn't run the football, couldn't throw the football. Great performance defensively. The problem is next weekend, John Mateer and OU a lot more formidable than Western Michigan. I'm just saying. We'll see what happens, though, man. It's one of the best games coming up next weekend in the landscape of college football. We're going to get to my AFC NFL predictions coming up here momentarily, as it is predictions week here on Westwood One Sports Night with the youngest in charge, Linnell Willingham. Before we get to my AFC predictions, there was some news out of the NFC that I wanted to get to. Tua Tagovailoa officially named the starter for the Atlanta Falcons season opener. Here's the even more shocking part about that situation. One, I don't know if Tua being named the starter is a total shocker, but this is former first-round pick Michael Penix going to be the third quarterback coming up on Sunday. He will be inactive. It'll be Cooper Rush backing up Tua Tagovailoa in Atlanta's season opener against the Pittsburgh Steelers. I don't know if Tua holds on to the job for all of the season. As a matter of fact, I know he doesn't. I guess the bigger question is, how long does he have the leash for? I was surprised to hear, though, that Michael Penix is going to ultimately be inactive coming up for Atlanta's season opener. NFL season is here, ladies and gentlemen. Predictions week. Get started next. We'll predict the AFC next here on Westwood One Sports.
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0: 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Here's Linnell Willingham.
1: Yes, indeedy. Still rocking and rolling with you as we get you up to 3 a.m. Eastern Time here on a Monday night edition of Westwood One Sports Night, wrapping up week number one of the college football season. Wraps up with a good one. SMU squeaking past Florida State in Tallahassee, 27-24. This game didn't get kicked off on time due to a power outage. Sloppy performance offensively, I would say, from SMU, shooting themselves in the foot on several different occasions. Four total turnovers in the game for SMU, yet they were able to pull it out. Kevin Jennings leading a field goal drive to set up a 20-yard game-winning field goal for SMU. For Florida State, sloppy game, a lot of boos raining down from the crowd. Pivotal year here for Mike Norvell. He's got to win or else. They didn't get started off with a bang here tonight, and oh, next weekend they travel to Alabama. So we're going to find out very early what Florida State is made of. I was saying it a moment ago, like, them losing this one's got to be a heartbreaker because you had the chance to really change the narrative surrounding your program. You come out and you beat SMU, people are talking about you a little bit differently, man, just because of how highly folks speak about SMU. Now I expect you to go to Alabama next weekend and get your doors absolutely blown off. It's just the reality of it, man. Life comes at you fast in the world of college football. So we do got some breaking news in here to Westwood One Sports Night. A contract conundrum that could have impacted the start of the regular season officially no more. 48 hours till game time and the Patriots locking up cornerback Christian Gonzalez. 4 years, $135 million with $102 million in guarantees, all record highs for Gonzo, the all-pro and pro bowler for the New England Patriots. That was huge for them, man. Honestly. Like, they're a team who clearly doesn't need any more distractions, right? It's been a pretty distraction-filled offseason, I would say, for Mike Vrabel and the Patriots. So they didn't need this. And Christian Gonzalez had not been on the practice field with a back injury, pretty much picking and choosing when he's going to practice. There was some rumblings coming out of Foxborough that, hey, Slim, y'all could think he's playing around if you want to, but, you know, Gonzo's not playing without a new deal. And they did not call his bluff on that situation. New England getting him pizzade. 4 years, $135 million deal, won $102 million guaranteed, all record highs for the cornerback position. I think it's only fitting that we transition into our AFC predictions. Fresh off of this big-time news out of the AFC, the Patriots eliminating a distraction as we get geared up for their season opener coming up 48 hours from now, man. Wednesday night, Patriots, Seahawks, a rematch of the Super Bowl. Let's start in that AFC East, shall we? It is predictions week. Welcome. Everything we're saying here tonight is putting wax. You can find the graphics on my social media channels at NELL_BTP. Let's make some predictions. Let's shoot our shot for the 2026 NFL season. We'll start within the landscape of the AFC East. Here's how we're going to go through these division winners. We're going to go from worst to first. Coming in at number four, fourth place team in the AFC East. Do we need to spend a whole lot of time on this? The Miami Dolphins. Jeff Hafley coming in, trying to establish a culture, trying to turn that program around. I don't know how he does it in year number one. The cupboard is pretty bare when you talk about the talent that Miami ultimately has. I'm a fan of Malik Willis. I think he's going to be a quality starter in this league. The pieces surrounding him are not good enough. The offensive line's mediocre. Devon Achane is one of the best skill guys in the NFL, but I mean, outside of that, just not a whole lot to scream about and to write home about when it comes to Miami and their skill group. Defensively, Chop Robinson, an ascending pass rusher, have some hope for him. I think the Dolphins are going to be a 2 or 3 win team this year and picking near the top of the draft coming up in 2027. I got them coming in fourth place in the AFC East, third place in New York Jets. Not a surprise with that, right? They weren't going to come in second. They damn sure weren't going to come in first. I don't think the Jets are going to be as bad as people think they're going to be coming up here in 2026. Our friends at the DraftKings Sportsbook have their win total set at 5.5. I believe the Jets are a 6-win, 7-win football team here if everything is able to fall in their favor. And that's something. If everything goes right, they'll win 6-7 games. That means they're not that good. Love Geno at quarterback. They got an adult in the room. Geno may be the best quarterback under center for the Jets. We'll do some homework on that. It's been a while since they've had a competent guy under center. I don't think it does enough for them to win games. The thing that I'm most curious about when it comes to the Jets this year, will Cade Klubnik get an opportunity at some point this year? And then will he play well enough for that opportunity that the Jets bypass a quarterback next year? Who knows? Looking ahead, because that's what Jets fans should be doing. Second place, this is where it gets interesting. This division only has one playoff team in it, and that's going to be the division winner. So that's a little bit of a spoiler for you here on Westwood One Sports Night. I've got the New England Patriots coming in second place in this AFC East. Why did you pick the Bills, Linnell? Here's why I picked Buffalo. I think Buffalo and New England are eerily similar. I think they're both really, really dynamic on the offensive side. I think they got good skill guys. I love the addition to DJ Moore for Buffalo. I know they're going to be able to run the football with James Cook. Here's the difference between Buffalo and New England. This is not saying a whole lot, but I trust Buffalo's pass rush a little bit more than I trust New England's. And when I give you some of the names that make up this pass rush of the Buffalo Bills, then you're going to say, oh, okay, I can see how that group can end up being really good. One of the key impact make or break players this year for Buffalo is going to be Bradley Chubb. If Bradley Chubb can turn the clock back a little bit and give us, you know, the play that he gave us during that 2023 season, last year he was pretty strong off of an ACL tear with 8.5 sacks. He can still get after the quarterback at 30 years of age. I think there's something left in the tank with Bradley Chubb. I believe that Bills pass rush and that defense taking a step forward will ultimately catapult them to the top of the division. It's Bradley Chubb. It's T.J. Parker, the rookie out of Clemson. It's Gregory Rousseau. It's Ed Oliver. It's Deion Walker out of Kentucky. It's T.J. Sanders out of South Carolina. They got some horses up front, man, in terms of the big boys in that front seven. Their biggest question defensively is at the cornerback spot. Maxwell Hairston, injury-riddled rookie year. What will they get from him in year number two? That's the big question. I got the Bills, though, winning the AFC East. The next division in the AFC West, will go first, or worst to first, rather. Raiders in fourth. Not much explanation needed there. Curious to see how much of Fernando Mendoza we'll see. I got the Chargers coming in third. I think that group is totally overrated. I think Justin Herbert is totally overrated. And I think this year they'll come back down to reality. Two straight playoff seasons to start for Coach Harbaugh there out in L.A. I think that playoff streak ends this year. They don't make the playoffs. Second place, I got the Denver Broncos. Denver's going to be frisky. I do think they ultimately make the postseason. Question for Denver is going to be very simple. Can Bo Nix protect the football? Can Bo Nix create explosives with this team through the pass game? They brought in Jalen Waddle. I love the addition of him. I think it'll help him out a ton. It's going to be on the quarterback, though. I got Kansas City coming to first place, guys. I do. I've been hinting at it all offseason. America's ready to jump off of Kansas City's bandwagon. I'm not. I feel like Pat Mahomes is as motivated as ever. He's got a massive chip on his shoulder. And as someone who's dealt with an ACL tear before, that moment in time, that rehab process, probably the most physically taxing thing, mentally taxing thing I've ever had to go through. Relearning how to walk, having people doubt you, all that. I think Pat Mahomes uses that to his benefit. what's the key for Kansas City? I don't even worry about the offense. I don't. I like the steel group. I think Kenneth Walker comes in and has a massive impact. I think Pat Mahomes plays well. The big question for them is going to be on defense. Similarly to what happened in 2022, I think the youngsters on the Chiefs defense will make or break this season. Their first-round pick, Mansoor Delane, on the perimeter at the cornerback spot. Peter Woods on the interior lined up next to Chris Jones. These youngsters, R. Mason Thomas off the edge out of Oklahoma, those youngsters have to play well in order for Kansas City to have success on defense, man, because they gutted themselves. They parted ways with some heavy hitters. No Brian Cook, no Trent McDuffie, no Leo Chenal. They're taking on a different identity on that side of the football. The youngsters, similarly to 2022, going to have to play well in order for them to have success. I got the Chiefs winning the division. AFC South, Titans in fourth. I got the Colts in third. I think Shane Steichen and Chris Ballard get fired at season's end. I think it's organizational malpractice for them to bank on Daniel Jones in a win or your canned year. Jacksonville comes in second place in the AFC South. I have them off of my playoff list, and I'll go 1-7 throughout my playoff picks here momentarily. That leaves the Texans to finish in first place. I'm bullish on the Texans, man. They could legitimately end up being the number one seed within the landscape of the AFC. They're that talented. Obviously, as we've talked about all season long, CJ Stroud quite literally threw them out of the postseason. If he's able to rein it in and play mistake-free football, they should be playing on Valentine's Day out at SoFi. I got the Texans as my first place team in the AFC South, then the final division. And I made a bold proclamation about this division a couple months ago. I predicted that the entire AFC North would make the playoffs. After further review, the ruling on the field is overturned. I think referees love the spotlight when they're on the microphone, by the way. I'm not going to have the entire AFC North make the playoffs. Coming in fourth, though, the Cleveland Browns. I know. I spent all this time this offseason pumping that group up, telling you how good they were going to be. Then I took a dose of reality. They're going to come in fourth place. They're going to be a frisky fourth place team, though. No one's going to want to see the Browns throughout the course of the season. They have the easiest schedule in the NFL based off of last year's win percentage. They come in fourth. The third place team may surprise some folks. I've got Joey Cartier Beans Burrow and the Bengals coming in third place. I think it's going to come down to the wire, this division. I think it's going to be a hotly contested race all season long. The key for Cincy, like we say, we trust them on offense. What will they get out of their interior duo of Jonathan Allen and Dexter Lawrence? Jonathan Allen's someone that I'm familiar with being a Commander fan. He spent the first 7-8 years of his career in D.C. He's somebody that, when he's dialed in, can play. Him, B.J. Hill, Dexter Lawrence, T.J. Slayton, they got some size on the interior of this defensive front. Hopefully it covers up what was the worst linebacker core in football last year between Demetrius Knight and Barrett Carter. They were god-awful a season ago. Big question for Cincy. Not giving away state secrets. Will they be able to get after the quarterback? With a Boye Mafe addition, with the drafting of Cassius Howell, will it make things worthwhile for Bengals fans? Will it make the defense more watchable? That is the hope. If you're a fan of the Cincinnati Bengals, I have them coming in third. In the second place, I have the Pittsburgh Steelers. Got to see that group up close in person out in Latrobe. They didn't impress me during the practice, if I'm being honest. But on paper, looking at what this group has, if they're able to stay healthy, I think that defense is going to be one of the best in football. We're not talking about them. Really good pass rush group. Veteran late in secondary that shouldn't make a whole lot of mistakes. Then they brought in Patrick Graham as the defensive coordinator. That evil genius, that mad scientist. I expect him to cook things up in that secondary. And then the first place team, the Baltimore Ravens. Really, really high on the Ravens. Justin Madubuike coming back from injury is huge. They're really good in the secondary. I think this offense is going to allow Lamar Jackson to have the best year of his NFL career, putting him under center, letting him work off play action, marrying up the run game and the pass game. And then he's got weapons. Zay Flowers just got paid. He's a Pro Bowler, legit number one in this league. Rashad Bateman went healthy. We know what he can do. They drafted Jacoby Lane out of USC this past year in the draft, and he has been the star of Ravens camp. Those three, in addition to what they have in Mark Andrews at tight end, I expect Lamar Jackson to have a big year. Division winners, Bills, Chiefs, Texans, Ravens. Let's get to our AFC playoff field. My one seed in the AFC, I believe it'll be the Baltimore Ravens. I think that team is as good as anybody. If Lamar Jackson's able to stay upright, to me, this is maybe the best team in football. Number two in the AFC playoff field, I've got the Kansas City Chiefs. I think they bounce back in a major way, have regular season success, and then give themselves a shot to win the whole thing by going to the postseason. The three seed, I got the Buffalo Bills. Their schedule's fascinating. I expect Buffalo to have some hiccups throughout the early portion of the season. The big key for them is not how they start, per se, America. It's how they finish. Texans, Lions, Chargers, Patriots, Rams, Ravens to start. So, you're going to find out right away, Bills Mafia, if your group is legit or not. They're the three seed. I got the Texans as the four seed. They'll have the worst record of the division winners. And I think that's a compliment to what the AFC South is going to be between them and Jacksonville. I'm not a big believer in the Colts, but they'll be frisky and make some teams pay as well. I got Denver as the first wild card. I like what they have. I just think Kansas City ends up winning the division. I'm curious to see if Bo Nix is able to put together a third consecutive season of really good football. He was the first round quarterback I was the most skeptical about back in that 2024 class. He's had a pretty good start to his pro career, man. And it wasn't his fault that they came up short a season ago. Denver is my five seed in the AFC. Pittsburgh Steelers, my sixth seed. I got the Steelers punching their ticket to the playoffs in Aaron Rodgers' final swan song. Veteran late in defense. I think the key for the Steelers is, will they be able to have balance? They brought in Rico Dowdle. They're one of the better young up-and-coming offensive lines in football. Can they run the football? If they can do that, that's where you give yourself the opportunity to create those explosive plays down the football field, something that eluded the Steelers last year. Aaron Rodgers, a career low in average depth of target. Number seven, final playoff team in the AFC. AFC North goes 3-4. Give me the Bengals getting in the playoffs, sneaking in, being a frisky group. And I think that friskiness helps them throughout the postseason. Here's how I have the AFC playoff field going. In the 2-7 matchup, I've got the Bengals going to Kansas City on Wild Card Weekend and knocking off the Chiefs. I think that pass rush is going to be dialed up by season's end. And I don't know if Kansas City's got the horses in the secondary to deal with what Cincy has at the receiver spot. The 3-6 matchup, Pittsburgh, Buffalo. Give me the Steelers going on the road to Orchard Park to knock off the Buffalo Bills. I think that defense provides a hell of a matchup problem for Josh Allen and company. And I think on the flip side, for Pittsburgh, they've got the horses, they've got the pass rush to keep Josh Allen contained within the pocket. Then we've got our 4-5 matchup. Texans, Broncos, battle of arguably the two best defenses in football. Give me Houston. That brings us to the divisional round. Ravens host the Bengals. Steelers traveling to Houston as the lower seed. Give me the Ravens over the Bengals in the divisional round. Give me the Texans over the Steelers. Ravens-Texans AFC title game. You know where I'm going with this one. Lamar Action Jackson, baby. Give me the Ravens to represent the AFC coming up here in the 2027 Super Bowl. That's how I see things going within the landscape of the AFC. 310-840-4910. I just gave you all of my predictions for the NFL season in the AFC. Any problem with it? Do you agree? Do you disagree? Talking text line wide open for you at 310-840-4910. 49. Tim, we'll get your calls on my AFC predictions. Plus, I'll tell you which national title contender in college football underwhelmed me the most in week number one. That's next here on Westwood One Sports Night. 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
0: The 2026 NFL season kicks off earlier and bigger than ever before. 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The NFL is here. 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

Yes, indeed, you heard the big voice guy, youngest in charge, Linnell Willingham, getting you up to 3 a.m. Eastern time. Here on a Monday night edition of Westwood One Sports Tonight, week number one of the college football season officially wrapped up after SMU surviving a scare on the road in Tallahassee. That game didn't get started on time due to some power issues in the stadium. They eventually got things kicked off. Sloppy performance from SMU. They have a 9-play field goal drive to win things at the end of regulation. Florida State ended up getting it back with under 30 seconds left, and they were able to do nothing with it. To recap and wrap up the entire week one slate in college football, I got Charles Davis, lead color analyst for CBS, going to join us in exactly a half hour as we put a bow on week number one of the college football season. Taking your calls, 310-840-4910. That's how you hit us up on the talk and text line. If you got any thoughts on my AFC predictions, I predicted the Buffalo Bills to win the AFC East. The New England Patriots winning off the field, as former Redskins GM Bruce Allen would say, they signed their corner, Christian Gonzalez, to a 4-year, $135 million extension, $102 million guaranteed, all records for the Patriots corner. They had to get this done. They had to. I don't understand why these contract negotiations always have to get so contentious. The Patriots know that there was no scenario in which they were willing to move forward as without Christian Gonzalez, rather, right? Like, there was no set of circumstances in which they'd play this year without Christian Gonzalez. Here's how I know things got interesting. Here's what I think Gonzo did to really nudge this thing across the finish line, right? There was a report that came out that basically said, hey, if Gonzo don't got a deal, Gonzo's not suiting up on Wednesday night against Seattle. Now, you don't want to play around with his availability for the regular season. So, credit to New England getting it done. Didn't necessarily need to be this contentious, but they ultimately got it done. Doesn't change my thoughts on the Patriots, though. It doesn't. Christian Gonzalez is going to be needed, and Christian Gonzalez is going to have to work hard, because the Patriots don't have a pass rush. Like, if we're being open, honest, and transparent here, like, that's probably the Achilles heel of New England's defense, if we're being honest, is their inability to get after the opposing team's quarterback. That's just the reality of it. Last year, the Patriots finished with 35 sacks. That was the fourth fewest in the entire National Football League. They have to get better at impacting the quarterback. So you need Gonzo in-house to give the pass rushers a little bit more time to work. But even with Gonzo back in the fold, I'm just not buying the Patriots defense, man. I'm not. They lost arguably their best pass rusher in Kalavon Chaisson, lost him to Washington this past year. So that's going to sting. I don't see it. They're depending a lot on Gabe Yakus to be the guy that gets home and gets after the quarterback for him. I think that's

0: dangerous game to play relying on his ass. Hopefully they don't. And there's somebody else, if you're a Patriots fan, hopefully there's somebody else that comes to the forefront and is able to get after the quarterback. Draymond Jones is still there. I mean, it's just, I believe Brayden Swinson's still there. It's just not a good group, though. They don't have a real proven pass rusher, man. They don't. The most proven pass rusher for New England is probably on the interior with Big Milton Williams. If we're being frank, like, he's going to have a big year, step up and play well. They're going to need him. They're going to need him. They're going to need him. They're going to need him. If you're just joining us, I picked the Buffalo Bills to win the to win the AFC East. I don't have the Patriots bouncing back and making it to the playoffs. Part of it has to do with their schedule. And when we made the predictions week list, I was moving under the impression that there was going to be no Christian Gonzalez. Just look at this first month of the season, though, for New England. At Seattle, home for Pittsburgh, at Jacksonville, at Buffalo. There's a real argument to be made that the Patriots can leave that stretch of play 0-4. Honestly. Real legit argument to be made. What did New England struggle with in the Super Bowl against the Seahawks? Their pass rush. They got to deal with them again in week one. They've got TJ Watt, Alex Highsmith, and Herbig in week two. They've got Trayvon Walker and Josh Allen Hines in week three. In week four, they've got TJ Parker and Bradley Chubb, and it ain't going to get easier to protect Drake May is what I would say. And then they got Max Crosby in week five, David Bailey in week six. That's going to be the key for New England, man. Can they keep Drake May upright? I don't believe they have the ability to do so on a consistent basis. We saw that, ladies and gentlemen, within the Super Bowl. 310-840-4910 if you have any calls or reaction to my AFC predictions. We're going to get to Charles Davis, lead analyst, lead color analyst for CBS's college football coverage. He's going to join us in exactly a half hour, top of the 2 a.m. hour on the East Coast. I want to get back into the college football here for a second, though. Really fun weekend. There was really one team, though, that kind of, you know, made me go, I don't know if I'm feeling you or not. The Indiana Hoosiers, to me, more than any other national title contender in the landscape of college football, they're the ones that I'm most disappointed in. They're the ones that were the most underwhelming, if I'm being honest. It's week one. I'm not going to put a whole lot of stock in it. I'm not going to, you know, make sweeping indictments about who the Hoosiers are. But the fact is, after leaving week one, they're the national title contender that I'm most concerned about. Why am I so concerned about Camel Sigg in the Indiana Hoosiers? Well, for starters, hop in the time machine. Go back to last year for a second. What was the strength of this Indiana team? Their offensive line and their defensive line. They were the best rushing team in all of college football. This past weekend against North freaking Texas, you take out the 43-yard Grant Wilson run, and Turbo and company struggled on the ground. They did. It was something like 2.9 yards a carry. You take away the Grant Wilson run, it was 29 Indiana rushes for under 100 yards. Not very good. They did not get movement up front in the running game. On the flip side, defensively, where they also were really good last year, stopping the run, North Texas ran all over Indiana on Saturday. 38 carries, 152 yards, and a touchdown. 4 yards a pop on 38 carries. That's not the identity or DNA of a team that's going to be a national title contender. Because if you're struggling to deal with North Texas's front, how you going to deal with Ohio State? How you going to deal with Indiana? Excuse me, how you going to deal with Oregon? You know what I'm saying? If you can't handle the North Texas front, how you deal with USC? How do you deal with Michigan? It just doesn't, it doesn't make me feel good. It shouldn't. The quarterback is what everyone wanted to talk about and what everyone was excited about going into this one. They get Josh Uwe, the transfer from TCU. This is why I'm not a box score watcher. I watch the games. The numbers will tell you that Josh Hoover was flawless. 13-16, 231 yards, 4 touchdowns. He threw 2 touchdowns to one of the best wide receivers in the country in Charlie Becker. One on a deep shot along the right sideline where he severely underthrew Charlie Becker. Becker had about 3-4 yards of separation. He had to come back to the football because he hung it up in the air. And then the touchdown pass that he threw to Becker in the end zone puts the ball up way too high, forces Becker to climb the ladder, causing him to take a big shot. He wasn't that great in the game, is all I'm saying. The jury, to me, is still out on whether or not Josh Hoover is good enough, you know, to lead Indiana back to the promised land and have them repeat. Just based off of what I saw from him on Saturday, I don't know if he's got what it takes to do that. Indiana, though, the national title contender I'm most concerned about leaving week one of the college football season. It is football season, baby. I'm happy it's here. We got the NFL kicking off on Wednesday. We got games on Thursday. College football continues this weekend. We get Ohio State and Texas. That's going to be a big one. We're going to have a couple of show staples here as we roll throughout the football season. Every Monday, instead of overreaction Mondays, we'll give you gas me up Mondays. The biggest overreactions from the weekend in the NFL and college football. We'll bring you our first installment, CFB edition, next here on Westwood One Sports.
1: 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Westwood One Sports.
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17: When our kids were little, my wife and I childproofed the house. 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We covered the electrical outlets. One thing a lot of people overlook, though, everyday cleaning products. A new study at a nationwide children's hospital found that over the last decade and a half, almost a quarter million American children age 5 and under wound up in the emergency room because of them. The biggest culprits, bleach, along with laundry and dish detergents, especially those little detergent packets, which to a toddler can look an awful lot like candy. Here's the good news. It's totally preventable. 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Never, for example, an old food jar. I'm Dr. Sanjay Gupta, helping you live a better life.
18: Montgomery app.

0: Jazz Me Up, Gas Me Up, Overreaction Season is upon us here on Westwood One Sports Night. It'll be a Monday staple here on the program following the weekend of NFL action, following the weekend of college football action. We'll give you the biggest, I'll give you my biggest overreactions from the weekend in Gas Me Up Mondays. I got Charles Davis, lead color analyst for CBS's coverage of college football, is going to join us coming up in about 15 minutes. We will recap week one of the college football season. Starting up with Gas Me Up Mondays, we're actually going to start where Charles Davis was on the call this weekend. Oregon, Boise State. If you didn't get the chance to watch that game this weekend, not the best showing for the Oregon Ducks. And this has kind of been something that's been common practice for them under Dan Lanning. They have gotten off to these uniquely slow starts. And this past weekend was no different. My overreaction coming out of that game, the thing that I'm gassing up, is the fact that the Oregon Ducks aren't going to make the college football playoff, ladies and gentlemen. After watching them this weekend, my Gas Me Up Monday, my big overreaction coming out of that game, Oregon's going to miss the college football playoff. Why? Here was the big issue that I had in that football game. One, for you to come out flat at home, knowing that the last time that you played football in the CFP, the way that you got bounced, for you to be flat and have no energy, unacceptable. Unacceptable. You give up an 11-play, 75-yard scoring drive to start the football game, and then for the first half, or really the first three quarters, this pass rush of Oregon, who is supposed to be the real deal, they could not get after Maddox Madsen. Couldn't pressure him at all. He was unbothered throughout the course of this game. The other thing that was disheartening off the rip for Oregon is they couldn't stop the run. And if you're struggling in the trenches against Boise State, imagine how you're going to fare in the trenches against Ohio State. Imagine how you're going to fare in the trenches against USC. Imagine how you're going to fare in the trenches against Michigan. Like, that wasn't a good look for Oregon, especially when you consider what their calling card is. We know what they are offensively. Dante Moore is great. He threw some ridiculous balls over the course of this past weekend. Real quick on Dante Moore, career high in passing, but had some inaccuracies as well throughout the course of this game. He really got into his groove, you know, in that third quarter and in that fourth quarter, you know, hooking up with Jeremiah McClellan, hooking up with DeCorian Moore. I mean, it was electric, man. They got some real horses on that side of the football at the skill group. Dante Moore's just got to play quarterback. He was pretty damn good, though, throughout the course of the game. I'm worried, though, about Oregon in the way that they looked on both sides of the line of scrimmage against a Boise State opponent who's clearly inferior there, and that's supposed to be Oregon's calling card on defense. Their pass rush spearheaded by Bear Alexander and what he's able to do on the interior. My other overreaction from the weekend of college football, Malachi Toney, ladies, and maybe this isn't an overreaction. Malachi Toney is going to win the Heisman Trophy coming up here in 2026. I believe he is going to be the Heisman Trophy winner. The way that he played and the way that he looked on, what was it, Thursday night or Friday night? I mean, he's just absolutely electric, man. Record-breaking performance for Malachi Toney, and he did it in less than three quarters. 234 receiving yards. A Miami Hurricanes single game receiving yards record set by Eddie Brown all the way back in 1984. He was electric throughout the course of the game, man, picking up where he left off after his stellar freshman campaign where he had zero drops, 10 touchdowns on 109 receptions, man. There was a debate going on, and I, you know, made the take that, yeah, I think he's the best skilled player in the entire country. And people immediately started talking about Jeremiah Smith, and I get the affinity that everyone has for Jeremiah Smith. Malachi Toney did what he did, ladies and gentlemen, in 2.5 quarters. So a little bit more impressive than what Jeremiah Smith did. Here's the thing about Malachi Toney that I love. He's not the biggest dude. As he stands at only, what, like 5'10", 5'11"? He's got some Santana Moss to his game. It's kind of honestly interesting. You know what he reminds me of? This is like prime Percy Harvin in terms of just the ability to get the ball in his hands and have him make people miss. But he's taken a step forward as far as his route running, the stems at the top of these routes, his releases at the line of scrimmage. He's able to beat press man because his feet are so damn good. I gave you the numbers on the lack of drops that he's had, just the concentration that he has at the catch point, the ability to get vertical, the ability to make contested catches, the route running. Everything about this kid is special. The pride of Liberty City, Florida, man. I think what he did in week one was great. It damn sure isn't the last we're going to hear of Malachi Toney. It's supposed to be an overreaction segment. I don't even know if it's an overreaction. I think he ultimately wins the Heisman Trophy. Another overreaction that I have, maybe isn't an overreaction, same category as Malachi Toney. Trinidad Chambliss is going to be QB1 coming up in the 2027 NFL Draft. The way that he performed last night against Louisville, first of all, credit to Louisville's defense getting after him the way that they did. It wasn't perfect throughout the course of that contest, but there were three or four throws that he made last night that were the best three or four throws that we saw all weekend in the landscape of college football. And we saw, you know, Julian Sayin with some big-time throws. We saw Jade Maiava and John Mateer and Mensa make some big throws. I thought what Chambliss did last night, I mean, there's a reason he willed Ole Miss as far as he did a season ago. That kid's special, even without Lane Kiffin. I know a lot of people wanted to give Lane Kiffin all the credit, and there were some folks out there. I heard you, the whispers about, well, will this kid perform without Lane? You bet your ass he will. Ball placement, timing, and throwing with anticipation, throwing guys open, the ability to work the middle of the field, the ability to consistently have answers versus the blitz. There's nothing that Trinidad Chambliss cannot do at the quarterback position. And if he was a little bit taller, he'd be the clear-cut number one quarterback coming out in this 2027 NFL draft. I think Ole Miss is going to be a force to be reckoned with. Trinidad Chambliss last night, ladies and gentlemen, if you didn't get to watch, picking up exactly where he left off after, you know, the way that last year finished. 21 to 36, 336 yards, three touchdowns and a pick. He also added 60 yards on the ground as well. Can I give some love to Deuce Alexander, by the way, while we're at it? I mean, he was big time in this game as well for Ole Miss, coming up huge for them. With this Rebels team, it ain't sexy, it ain't perfect, it ain't pretty. I think one, Louisville is a more formidable opponent than we're giving them credit for. They may be the biggest threat to Miami in the ACC. But I think, like, Trinidad is one of them quarterbacks, man, that as long as he's upright, they're going to have a shot week in and week out. I expect them, you know, to continue to get better as the season rolls on and then ultimately punch their ticket to the college football playoff. We saw Ryan Day in Ohio State do the stupidest thing I've ever seen, giving a massive middle finger to one of the biggest traditions that exists in the landscape of college sports. Senior Day, a tradition where at season's end, the final home game, you walk out with your jersey in a frame. You walk out with your parent, if they're able to travel there, a position coach, a faculty member, if that, you know, family member isn't able to make it. And that moment is special, man. And it gives you a little extra oomph, a little extra juice going into the football game. Senior night was a special night for me. I tore my ACL on senior night, so it sucked and it was great at the same damn time. But that moment, I'll never forget it, you know, to this day. And I graduated high school damn near a decade ago. That moment is special and you'll never get that back. Ryan Day made the unique decision to have senior day at the home opener for Ohio State. They hosted Ball State this weekend, and Ryan Day decided, you know what? Why don't we do senior day this afternoon? for the life of me, I still can't understand the decision. The one thing that Senior Day provides you is a little extra juice, a little extra gas to whip the hell out of your opponent. You're now not going to have that in your season finale. Your season finale at home against Michigan, who you're going to need it against. Ryan Day doing Ryan Day things is why we do not trust Ohio State. Final hour of power coming right at you as we continue to recap a electric week number one in the landscape of college football. CBS lead color analyst Charles Davis joins us next.
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0: 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Here's Linnell Willingham.
1: All right, welcome back. Westwood One Sports Night with the youngest in charge, Linnell Willingham, getting you up to 3 a.m. Eastern Time. A overreaction Monday edition of Westwood One Sports Night continues as we do our best to recap what happened during week one of the college football season. Joining us right now to break it all down, none other than, in my opinion, the absolute best talking all things college football, our pal Charles Davis. He is the lead color analyst for CBS's college football coverage. You heard him on the call this past weekend with Brad Nessler and Jenny Dell. CD, what's going on, man? How you doing, brother?
2: I'm doing well. It's good to see you. Good to hear you. All those fun things. And cannot believe another season of football really has truly begun. I know we have that week zero in college football, and that can be exciting and all. But when everyone decides to play week one before the NFL kicks off, there's something a little extra in that one.
1: The only thing I'm going to complain about, and this will be my only complaint about the weekend,
2: the heat?
1: The heat, for one. But two, can we get some more competitive games on the slate? That was the only thing. Yes. I give a huge shout-out to what happened last night with Ole Miss and Louisville. Yep. Two top 25 teams looking to duke it out right off the rip.
2: Yeah, I agree with you on that one. It's one of those – it's the age-old, you know, who are you going to schedule and what have you. I do think that the playoff has actually loosened things up a little bit in terms of people being more willing to play because they understand that loss truly won't kill them.
1: Right.
2: Although Notre Dame might hold their hands up and go, hold on a second. We lost two to start last year and then won 10 straight. We still didn't get in and we're Notre Dame. So they may have a little bit of a contentious attitude about it. But if this playoff keeps expanding as people are trying to expand it, Linnell, I think a lot more people will play. We'll see a lot more of that because it won't kill you, right? It'd actually be like we talked about the NCAA basketball tournament. That was a really good loss.
1: Right, right.
2: Right? Because
1: you know, it's wiggle, but you know,
2: significance.
1: The ping is going to cause it to continue to expand, guys. Like,
2: exactly. But, you know, yeah. Notre Dame hooking up with Wisconsin.
1: Yeah, I love that.
2: It's not, you know, let's face it, because of where Wisconsin's been the last couple of years, where Notre Dame expected to go, it wasn't quite the same attraction. But Notre Dame and Wisconsin saying we're going to play each other is good, because in a normal year, that's a really good matchup. As you mentioned, Louisville Ole Miss didn't disappoint at all last night, right? You know, I was happy to see Washington State play because I love to see the Apple Cup, although I think it's going away.
1: Really? Okay.
2: Kind of a bummer. I was there last fall reading a big article about how they can't make it work over a certain number of years. And, you know, you just hate to see those types of rivals go away.
1: For sure. For sure. The game that you were on Saturday, Oregon, Boise State, just an absolute barn burner. First and foremost, cool to hear your voice, brother. You do a hell of a job. Dash you through text because I want you on the show. No, you do a good job, man. That game that you all had was awesome. I don't even know where I want to start with that. Let's just start with your vantage point of being a former player.
2: Yeah.
1: In a game like that, at home, knowing how they bowed out of the college football playoff, how does Oregon come out flat?
2: How do they come out of that game?
1: How do they come out flat?
2: How do they come out flat? That's a great question. Yeah. That's an absolute great question, and head coach Dan Lanning alluded to it during the game, talking to my colleague Jenny Dell about how in the heck can we come out not ready to go? Like, I don't understand it. You have nothing but off season. All you talk about is wanting to play a game, and here it is, and you don't. My own personal theory is that Boise State, as we well know, has the reputation of being able to play with anyone. For a stretch in there, they weren't just playing with anyone. They were beating people.
1: Right.
2: Remember that stretch when they went to the Georgia Dome and beat Georgia?
1: Right.
2: That Georgia team won the SEC East that year. They went to Landover, Maryland, Virginia Tech, beat Virginia Tech. Virginia Tech won the ACC that year. All I'm pointing out is it wasn't just Boise State being on the schedule and being a fly in the ointment. It's Boise State being, oh, shoot, what are we going to do?
1: Yeah.
2: Now, lately, they haven't beaten these teams. They've played them tough. Remember Oregon 2 years ago, Oregon had to kick a field goal at the buzzer to win it. But they haven't won these games. But it's still, it's Boise State. I was there a few weeks ago, Linnell, just to watch Oregon practice. And one of their staffers said to me, the biggest thing we've been trying to do with our kids getting ready for this opener is to remind them that every kid they're going to play on the other side of the field in Boise wanted to come to Oregon.
1: Mm. Yeah.
2: We didn't take them. It didn't work, whatever it is. So all they're talking about is, oh, that we weren't good enough for you, and trying to make sure our kids understood that. So when you ask the question, how do they come out somewhat flat or not really up to par? Maybe there is an element where they didn't quite buy into that, because that happens a lot. Coaches work like crazy to convince kids. And sometimes the kids are like, yeah, I don't think so. And to Oregon's credit, they played much better in the second half. It wasn't like they mashed the gas and blew them away, but they did enough to get through it. And now the Oregon coaches are probably thrilled. We got the win, and now we can really coach them because we'll have their attention right here.
1: Maybe it's me just naturally being like an overreactor, but I look at how long it took that pass rush to get revved up. Oof. You can't do that come Big Ten play. You got to be ready to go and pin your ears back off the rip. That was probably the biggest takeaway for me. That's supposed to be the strength of this defense and this football team, Charles, and it took them a while to get going.
2: It was two things for me. One, Boise State ran the ball effectively.
1: Yes. Yeah.
2: Okay? So your inside guys, Washington and Bear Alexander, I mean, they're supposed to be two of the greats in college football. They didn't shut down the run as well as I would have thought. And two, as you said, the pass rush took a while to really get revved up. They came into it wondering if they were going to get a lot of screen game.
1: Just because of the year.
2: Yeah, three-step drop, ball out of their hands. They actually dropped back more than expected. So it did take a little while for it to get going. But once it did, now we saw why they're highly regarded and the whole deal that goes with it. But that team is loaded with talent, Linnell. I know it was a scare, but every national championship contending team has a scare or two along the way.
1: Right.
2: It's almost impossible to find one that just rolled through everyone and didn't have one where they went, ooh. Wow, look at Indiana last year.
1: Right.
2: I mean, on the road at Oregon was tough. The Penn State game was unbelievable that they found a way to win that one. You know, Iowa was a difficult game for them. The best teams find their way. I think Oregon has as much talent as anyone out there. So let's see how they do now going to Oklahoma State and their 91 new players on their roster.
1: Yeah.
2: Who just got beat by Tulsa.
1: By the way, I'm about to say, shout out to Tulsa, by the way. That program continuing to show.
2: First time ever they beat Oklahoma State two times in a row.
1: We're somebody now, all of a sudden. You mentioned Ole Miss. We briefly touched on Ole Miss and Louisville. Mm-hmm. CD, maybe I'm biased because I'm a Trinidad guy. Yeah. I thought on tape last night he put out the best two or three throws of week one. The anticipation, Charles, him throwing dudes open. And it wasn't perfect at first. The pocket was a little muddy. It took him a little while to get going. But, man, you can't teach some of the stuff he has in terms of ball placement, the anticipation. And then at that size, his comfortability throwing over the middle, working against the blitz. He's my favorite quarterback in all of college football. What did you make of his performance last night?
2: I think you spelled it out really, really well. And the only thing I'll add to that, and really not addition, it's just more of what you're talking about. Muddy pocket, things don't go perfectly, what have you. But when it's time.
1: Right. Yeah.
2: That's how for me, judging quarterbacks in a lot of ways comes back to that. You give me the tape of the guy who went 28 of 32, four touchdowns, no picks, what have you. I'm going to be impressed by that tape. I want to see him when he's 17 of 38 going into the fourth quarter with a couple of picks, lost a fumble, last three drives have stalled, and they got to have it now.
1: Right.
2: Do those throws come through when they need to? Those are the Hall of Fame quarterbacks. Those are the ones those are the Trinidad Chambliss that are why they're highly regarded. Games on the line, he may have struggled, had trouble, had bumps in the road, but now his team has to have it. And he has a way of, yep, let's go get this done. That's when you put a bust in Canton. That's when you put a bust in the College Football Hall of Fame in Atlanta. That's when you do all of those sorts of things. He's got that type of magic about him. And he showed that again last night because that Louisville team's a good football team.
1: They are. That's what was more impressive to me, I think, Charles. Dude, Louisville's defense was humming now.
2: They were humming. And here's the thing. They are going to challenge Miami in the ACC.
1: Okay.
2: Louisville is going to challenge Miami. Jeff Brohm does an outstanding job. And them having the Ohio State transfer now at quarterback, he gets his chance, and he's going to get better and better because Jeff Brohm produces quarterbacks. So that was a quality win for Ole Miss last night. And for the SEC as a whole, how about their first weekend? First full thing. they were able to sail through that bad boy. And when you are chasing down the best conference in the country, which is the Big Ten – this is how you start to chase them down. Now, the ultimate thing is, can the SEC get themselves back in the college football playoff semifinals? Can they get themselves back to a championship game? And can they win one? Because right now, look, I played in the SEC, so I can hear everybody calling me a traitor and the whole deal. Best conference in college football is the Big Ten. They've won three straight, and they're a lot deeper than people give them credit for.
1: Yeah, for sure. Joined right now by CBS's lead college football analyst, Charles Davis. You heard him on the call this weekend with Brad Nessler and Jenny Dell on the call of Oregon and Boise State. Next weekend, you travel to Minnesota to check out Mississippi State and Minnesota. Another one of these young SEC quarterbacks, CB, Mario Taylor, dude. Another one that dual threat ability and looked good in the opening week.
2: Linnell, have you seen him on the hoof yet?
1: Have you seen him in person?
2: I hope you get a chance to see him in person and just go, you know, he's one of those that he goes walking by and you didn't realize that your eyes couldn't leave him. You know, you're like, oh, my.
1: I see him listed 6'4", 230. That's a pretty big cat, man.
2: Like Duke said in Creed 2 when he decided he was going to fight Drago's kid, he said, I'm going to have that fight. And he's like, ooh. He said, he said, man, he's strong. He's fast. He's this. He's that. He goes, He said, that's a well put together breakfast or something like that. That's a full breakfast right there. Well, that's what Kamario Taylor is, and he had a really nice debut. The thing about him is the arm isn't in question. The legs are not in question. If you haven't had a chance to see him, punch in him versus Ole Miss last year and watch the run out of the pocket for a touchdown in the Egg Bowl in a game Ole Miss had to have, and he played well in that one. You'll see the arm talent. The big thing for him is, does he control it? It's not just throwing the fastball all the time. And it sure looked like he had improved and you know, to have the season opener. He is going to be fun. And on the other side is Drake Lindsey. And both of them are big young men. Both of them are about 6'4", 6'5", 230 pounds. But Lindsey is the opposite in play style because he's going to play almost strictly from the pocket. He'll move a little bit. But Kamario Taylor will take off and go. Lindsey's going to take off and try and find someone downfield. But for the most part, he wants to beat you from the pocket. So it'd be fun to watch the contrast, but both of them are really good-looking quarterbacks.
1: It's going to be some good football, man. I'm excited to watch it coming up this weekend. Obviously, Lane Kiffin and the Tigers, CD, to me, coming out of week one, the most impressive victory. I think the contrast in style from traditional Lane Kiffin offenses was what kind of jumped out to me over the weekend. Them beating you up front along the line of scrimmage, running the football. They got a lot of money invested into that offensive line. I thought the quarterback did a good job. He runs like he's a toddler almost. Yeah. CD, I love it. Reckless abandon, fearlessness, everything that you have. With LSU after this weekend, what did you learn about the Tigers? Did your opinion at all, I guess, change on them, Charles? Because we all knew they were good. But they proved they've got some punch in the mouth ability.
2: Yeah, we often talk about teams taking on the personality of their head coach. And it can be good or bad. This team, let's be honest about Linnell, going into this weekend, how many times did you hear people like us, our brethren, people who write it about it, right? People, everyone's covered. How many times did you hear any of us in that circle talk about, let's see how distracted LSU
1: right.
2: is because of the pro stuff and what's going on here and what kind of battle are you really fighting? Is it really worth it and all that? And then, of course, they went out and put the beat down on them. And you know as well as I do, when the halftime interview came for Lane, I think he's going to go. Did you just look at your watch and go, 3, 2, 1, here it comes? That train's never late. And Lane wasn't going to miss that swing, was he?
1: Of course. And I love it, though, Charles.
2: Imagine if we had the pros. I mean, I was like, that is the easiest lock. But still, he delivers it so well. He's laying
1: down on it in the post game.
2: So what I really took away from it is this team already understands their coach.
1: Yeah.
2: And that stuff isn't going to bother them. They immediately vault to, hey, they're truly national contenders. Now let's see if they get too high on themselves and someone can come in and get. But I think that they're going to play to his personality. The talent level is without question. Levitt is actually better than I thought at quarterback. I actually had someone tell me in the offseason, dude, this kid's the real deal, and he is just lighting it up in preseason. And I was like, okay, I'm a believer now. Yeah. And don't forget, it's not just Lane running all of this. Charlie Weiss Jr. is the offensive coordinator.
1: Him going with the tempo,
2: And he is, and he's actually calling it. This isn't, you know, he's an offensive coordinator and Lane calls the game. Charlie Weiss Jr.
1: I did not know that dynamic, by the way, Charles. Yeah. So appreciate you.
2: Charlie Weiss Jr. calls the game, and boy, whoo, he got him humming. And remember, he was at Ole Miss with Lane, too, and had that group humming as well. He's going to be a name that, you know, is going to get talked about more and more as time goes on. But he's developing quarterbacks, developing high-powered offense, and that team is, as you said, loaded. So they served notice over the weekend. And the flip side, of course, is Clemson. That's going to be tough to see them being the Clemson we're used to. It'll be interesting to see what happens now over the next 3 or 4 weeks with them.
1: They got to make a quarterback switch. I mean, the other kid, he didn't look like he – the moment looked too big for him is what I would say.
2: Yeah, and he had no help on this one. They, no. You nailed it in the beginning. They got dominated up front.
1: Yeah.
2: And once you get dominated up front, I mean, pick your Hall of Fame quarterback. He's going to struggle.
1: Two more for you on the way out, Charles. Appreciate you making some time for us this evening, man. So we just talked about the line of scrimmage. I'm probably going to get beat up for it tonight on the show when I come out with this. Of the national title favorites, I thought Indiana's performance was the most disappointing because of what you just mentioned. For North Texas to come in there and run the football at 4 yards a pop the way that they did, and then stymie Indiana's rushing attack, the score I don't think is indicative of how close that game was. Everyone's drooling over Hoover's CD. Sure. The two touchdowns that he throws to Becker, to me, are not good balls. On the deep ball, Becker's got the DB by 3 yards. He has to come back to the football, and then the one in the end zone, it's almost a hospital ball. A little bit concerned about Indiana, but knowing how Coach Sig gets down, I'm sure there'll be plenty of teach tape from this weekend.
2: Yeah, Linnell, in the old days, they would have scrimmaged that night.
1: Yeah, right.
2: Coach Sig would have had them going. I think that they're going to keep getting better. When I worried about them, quote unquote, and it wasn't much worry, getting Daly back, right? Getting the other defensive player back, but you're getting them late in the process.
1: Well, they're in shape.
2: So mentally, those kids are like, am I in? Am I out? Am I in? In time, they're going to round into form and they'll be okay defensively. Offensive line, look, Carter Smith's as good as there is in the country at left tackle. The rest of it is going to have to gel, and I expect it to gel. A good, easy performance. By the way, they get Howard this week. So the one thing about them is they have time to work the kinks out before Big Ten play. And Coach Sig has definitely given us a reason to believe that they will figure that part out. I understand exactly what you're saying, but I have a feeling he understands that too.
1: Oh, and by the way, I love seeing him all weekend in the State Farm commercials. CD.
2: Oh, how great is that?
1: I'm an actor. I loved it.
2: I love the fact that he's self-aware.
1: Yes, he gets it.
2: And he's like, cool. It's not just getting paid, but I will play into what you guys see and laugh about and the memes and the GIFs and everything else is out there. Because you notice that every one of them, the way he stands with his hands, hands on hips, and he's got the hands turned outward. Mm-hmm. Okay. Just that's a Sig thing. He knows himself and he played into it perfectly. I thought it was great. It's fun to see that. It's kind of like Lane doing the Dr. Pepper commercial and rolling the window up and when they're self-aware and understand who they are and how they're viewed and can laugh about it, not to mention get another check.
1: Right, exactly. Give me another bag. Real quick, last one for you. Ohio State, Texas weekend. This weekend, 30 seconds or less, who you got?
2: Boy, that's a good one. I'm going to go with Ohio State on the road. They're going to run the ball better than they did this past week. Saiyan has the right temperament for this.
1: Yeah.
2: But I'm tired of hearing the arch bashing.
1: Yeah, right. Me too, man. Look.
2: The kid can play.
1: Yeah.
2: And I think we're going to have a heck of a ball game. And this is Ohio State's first major test, and they got a lot of them coming. I think somehow they find a way to sneak into Austin and sneak out with one.
1: It's going to be interesting, man. On Julian saying, I called his brother Aiden Sands games. I was doing color work for Georgetown. They played.
2: Okay.
1: So I've heard about the little brother for a little bit now, man.
2: Yeah,
1: I on him as the rest of the country, CD, if I'm being honest. I feel like he doesn't have the physical tools. Maybe he doesn't. I don't know. Some of the sexy stuff he doesn't do consistently. But
2: listen, you know sexy can get you in a lot of trouble.
1: Yes, it can. Yes, it can.
2: You know steady really works well.
1: Right.
2: And he's steady with a little healthy dose of sexy when it'll surprise you.
1: Right.
2: Kid's accurate. The kid's tough. He has no pulse. So I'm not worried about him going in there and having trouble in Austin. I think he's going to be able to do that. Jeremiah Smith, that's 100%. That's a full-grown man.
1: Can you imagine having to guard that back in the day, CD? Good
2: no.
1: job.
2: No. That's what I'm talking That's what I'm talking to my corners. And like, yo, you got him, right?
1: Right. Charles Davis, ladies and gentlemen. CD, appreciate you making some time for us here on Wrestle One Sports Night.
2: Thanks for having me on, as always, Linnell. You take care of yourself.
1: Yes, indeed. Charles Davis, the absolute best, talking all things college football. We'll take a quick timeout, and we come back more Westwood One Sports Night next.
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0: when it came to fruition. Week one in the landscape of college football, though, was pretty damn exciting. I thought, you know, we learned a lot. I thought just having football, just being able to sit back and watch football for the entirety of the day. Like, I'm a very simple dude. That is what I probably enjoyed the most about week one. It's just the act of sitting back and watching football. Now, it's September the 8th, right? I'm all peachy. I'm geeked up. I'm excited. Woo! About football. Check in with me in about a month. Check in with me again in about a month and a half. I'm telling you all now, and I apologize for it in advance. I need to be more mature. I need to get better control of my emotions. The Washington Commanders will dictate my emotions throughout the fall and winter months. So no, as the season goes on, whether it goes good or whether it goes bad, it will impact how I come to this show each and every night. So that means you should be rooting for our Washington Commanders as well. Food for thought here. Wrapping up week one of the college football season. We did so tonight with a bangaroo, if you ask me. Florida State versus SMU. Obviously, the biggest storyline going into this game is, damn, you know, what does Florida State have to accomplish this year? What does Coach Norvell have to accomplish this year to, you know, keep the job, right? It's been a rough couple of seasons for that group. And going into tonight in your home opener at home against a pretty formidable group, SMU came in ranked 19th in the country. I know there are some folks that feel like, hey, maybe they're good enough. Maybe, you know, if Miami slips up, they have an opportunity, you know, to win the ACC. So it was not an easy opponent from the get-go. And then the unthinkable happened. I'll let you hear it from the horse's mouth, because I thought she did a tremendous job explaining what happened. The great Taylor McGregor of ESPN did her best to get America up to speed as to what was happening between FSU and SMU.
1: Well, Dave, everybody's trying to get information in real time. I just spoke with the referees, and what they're hearing right now is that they're going in stadium trying to reset the power. They're going to see if that does anything. But until they can get the lights back on, the power back on, they will not be playing football. So you can tell the lights behind me, none of it's on. The scoreboard is frozen. It does say on the big screen right now, game delayed due to a power outage. So the fans in stadium know, but everybody down here just trying to gather more information, and I will let you know when I hear more.
2: Okay.
3: Yeah, well, they came back on for a second, then went back out. They're kind of flickering, so maybe a false alarm. But we should note the weather's perfect, other than it feeling like 120 degrees. There are no storms right now in the area. We had lights for a second, but alas, they've gone away. Kickoff remains delayed.
0: Florida State and SMU had to play tonight without a scoreboard, without a clock. This was the one thing that made it super tricky and where I started thinking, damn, this could impact the X's and O's of this thing. The coach-to-helmet communication, the quarterback, whoever's wearing the green dot defensively, that was no longer a thing. Each sideline couldn't communicate with their, you know, respective quarterback, with their respective linebacker, or whoever's making the calls defensively. Taylor McGregor got us up to speed and let us know, hey, this is probably going to impact SMU more than it's going to impact Florida State. According to Taylor McGregor, SMU had not practiced without helmet communication in 2 years, guys. They always use it. They're heavily, you know, relying upon it, and it impacted them. It felt like early in this football game, there was something that was off with SMU. It felt like they routinely shot themselves in the foot throughout the course of the evening. Four turnovers tonight for SMU, yet they still came away victorious. The waning moments of this football game were super duper exciting, and I think the 9-play, 71-yard field goal drive that SMU ultimately goes on, led by Kevin Jennings, like that was the game right there. That ended up putting them up ahead by three. Wasn't much time left on the clock. Florida State had no answers, really. Their inability to get off of the field, though, was tough. I give SMU credit. I give Kevin Jennings credit. Difficult to go on a game-winning field goal drive when on the, you know, drive prior, you threw a pick and gave the football away, and essentially tried to give the football game away. So I was impressed at

0: the resilience that SMU showed. But then on the flip side, I immediately think for Florida State, damn, you forced four turnovers in this game, guys. You had the power outage on your side, yet you still ultimately lost. I think it's a matter of when, not if, in terms of Mike Norvell being shown the door at Florida State. One other thing that this game did not have, which was a huge talking point, there was no replay review. When I found out that information, that's when my opinion really changed on this. On first blush, I thought, well, if there's no competitive advantages for either Florida State or SMU, I see really no reason not to play, get it out the way, get it over with. But once I found out the game could potentially be compromised, and that's what we got here with there being no replay assistance, then my opinion changed a little bit. And look, the fact that they played this game without replay assistance, and it was as close as it was, guys, bad, bad look to me for the ACC. You did not have to play this game today. You could have played it tomorrow. Have no clue why the ACC was so geeked up and rushed to get this game in. Jimbo Fisher, ironic to hear his voice on this call. Jimbo Fisher gave his thoughts on whether or not the game should have been played tonight or not.
1: I mean, you got to remember something. You got people's lives, careers, and jobs.
2: Right? Exactly. No doubt.
1: The fans are, listen, I love the fans, and they'll show up tomorrow. They'll show up tomorrow, and I think what's best for the players is what we need to do. I always said that. When I tried to make a decision as a coach, I eliminate the rest of the world out of this thing. What is best for my players? I have that. They're my kids. I'm their father. I'm in charge of them. What's best for them, their success, our success as a team, our success as an organization. And now if Mike feels that's the best way, I believe. Now there may be some things they have in place or Red has in place. They all feel comfortable about this. But if it's me, I want to make sure everybody does. They don't, we're not players.
0: Coach Fisher drawing his line in the sand saying, nah, we probably wouldn't have played in this one. The game ended up happening.

0: They did. It was something like 2.9 yards a carry. You take away the Grant Wilson run, it was 29 Indiana rushes for under 100 yards. Not very good. They did not get movement up front in the running game. On the flip side, defensively, where they also were really good last year.
1: Clones, listen up. 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
1: Montgomery out. If you thought that was a little extra and over the top, and I loved that, by the way. That's the swagger, the confidence, the machismo that Lane Kiffin has that, quite frankly, oozes. It trickles down to his team. If you watched their demeanor with every stop that they got defensively, if you watched the demeanor of the offense with every first down they picked up offensively, they feel like they're the baddest dudes on the planet down Baton Rouge. I promise you. They've got one thing on their mind. Lane Kiffin is going through hell in high water to put out the best product possible. And as a perennial loser, throughout the course of my life, I lost in Little League. I lost in high school. I lost in my damn brief college career. I appreciate a coach that's willing to leave no stone unturned to get the job done. Lane Kiffin, if you didn't already love him after his comments to Holly Rowe during the halftime interview, post-game, he got up to the podium and popped it even more on behalf of LSU.
2: And that's what LSU's supposed to be. That's why we're here. I'm not making huge statements in one game, but I'm just saying that's the LSU swagger. That's the energy. That's how the stadium's supposed to be. Hard to come in and play. Hard to play on offenses, especially quarterbacks. So I think it started there. I think it started seeing their energy there. And really, this may not make a lot of sense. I commend the fans a lot. People are going to talk about players because you could have left. You have this big delay. You've been up all day, you know. And all of a sudden you don't know how long the delay is going to be, and it's raining and there's lightning and you could leave. And we came out to an electric atmosphere. And so that was really cool to see. And I appreciate that a lot.
1: LSU rallying the troops. They look like the best team in college football, leaving week number one. The natty contender that I'm a little bit worried about, Indiana, got beat up a little bit by North Texas on both the offensive line and defensive line. I love the way that Trinidad Chambliss performed last night. I think he's going to be QB1 coming up in this NFL draft. There was some NFL news that we'll get to here real quick before we hand things over to our guy Denton Day. The Cowboys had an injury that may derail the early part of their season. Maybe derail is too strong of a word, but they lost Tyler Smith to thumb surgery. He's going to be out for 4 to 6 weeks. He's on injured reserve. And he's eligible to be brought back, obviously. But when you look at the first month of the season for Dallas, one, that's their best offensive lineman. Without a shadow of a doubt, it's arguably the best guard in all of football. He's a top 3-4 player on that whole roster, and he's now gone for 4 to 6 weeks. They're going to struggle. You look at who they're playing and the defensive tackle duos that they're going to have to go up against in that first month. We'll see if they can get balance and run the football. Dallas losing Tyler Smith for the first month of the season as he goes to IR. And then we had Kevin Stefanski name a starter in Atlanta. It's going to be Tua Tagovailoa getting the start this weekend against Pittsburgh. The bigger surprise, Michael Penix, not going to be the backup. That'll be Cooper Rush. Penix going to be inactive. So make sure you keep it locked here on Westwood One Sports to get the latest on the quarterback situation in Atlanta. We wrap up the show the same way each and every night, our guy Denton Day puts the show to bed. What you got for us tonight?
3: 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And I'll share it with you to close the show.
1: That's next.
4: 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Seahawks, Patriots, followed by Thursday night's NFL Melbourne game on Netflix. 49ers, Rams. The NFL is here. Westwood One Sports.

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0: This is Westwood One Sports Night. Here's Linnell Willingham.
1: Yes, indeedy. Youngest in charge, Linnell Willingham, rocking out with you. One final segment. I got that day. Closes the show each and every night the same way. Denton, how do you put us to bed?
2: Have you seen this video? Do you know who Elizabeth Holmes is? Are you familiar?
1: Elizabeth Holmes? Any relation to Sherlock?
2: No. Very, very different sides of the spectrum. That's a joke in more ways than one, apparently. She's like this big fraudster. You know, she had this like company that was it was doing blood work, and she defrauded people out of like $700 million. Where she was responsible for paying $700 million of reparations, restitutions to all the companies that she, and all the investors she stole money from. I say all that to say, there's this video of this documentary that's coming out, and it's like a 1 minute clip, and it's just her and this dude Nathan Fielder, who's a comedian, filmmaker situation. I can't stop watching the video. They're just like deeply looking into each other's eyes during the course of an interview, which is not great interviewing etiquette, I must admit.
1: No.
2: They're like way too close to one another.
1: Jeez.
2: I'm not like a massive fan of like super long held eye contact, and these two people are just staring into each other's souls.
1: This is so funny because we have hosted a lot of radio together. I think I have looked you in the eye more than I have looked most human beings, if I'm being honest. And we do this bit where we'll like be locked in for conversation, and then someone will quickly break it and just hit one of these real quick. Just breaks the neck left or right. That's fascinating. Eye contact is so unique, man. Because like, women love it. Men don't, for obvious reasons. I love this show because it pays me well, and this is the best job in America. I appreciate you all. Thank you to Denton. Thank you to our guy, Taz. Thank you to Charles Davis. Most importantly, your call is the most hated man in the world.
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0: Sports Night. 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
1: We are getting geared up for another electric finish here in week number one of the college football season. SMU striking back quickly. Kevin Jennings to Yannick Smith for a 79-yard touchdown. That puts the Mustangs back in front by seven. Florida State's got the football. They're currently just started their drive, fresh off of the kickoff after the touchdown, as they try to respond here. Shout out to SMU, though, man. It's very easy when the game has gone the way that it's gone for SMU offensively tonight. It's very easy, with all the mistakes that they've made, it's very easy to lose confidence. But this is a group. It's been together for a little while. They know one another. They trust one another. And they have battled back in this football game and not really let the adversity stop them in their tracks at all. They're up 24-17 with 11:25 left to go in regulation. If you're just now joining us, you're probably thinking, well, what the hell? How is this game still going on as I'm clocking in or clocking out of work? Because there was a power outage at the stadium to begin this thing, and it caused the game to have a major delay. They didn't end up kicking off until 9:15. Some of the things that they're playing without tonight in this SMU versus Florida State game, some of the things that they're playing without here tonight in this contest: no scoreboard, no clock, no replay review, which I thought was the most egregious thing of all, no helmet communication from the sideline to the player on offense and on defense, so the play caller can't talk to the quarterback. The D coordinator can't talk to the green dot player defensively. The sideline doesn't have their iPads working. The lighting is super limited in the stadium. I think that part just looks cool, if I'm being honest. Like, I would love to play in, like, a partially lit stadium. It's probably cool as hell. And then the crazy part about all of it, the communication in terms of the headsets that the coaches wear, that is working. If you're a Florida State fan, you're probably thinking, phew, you know, are these technical difficulties the reason that we're in this football game right now? I don't know if you can be upset if anyone says that to you. Here's the real reason they're in the football game. Usman Kroma, 20 carries, a buck 16, and a touchdown, including a 54-yard scamper earlier in this football game. They have moved SMU up front with their offensive line. Shout out to Coach Norvell and Florida State showing some toughness here in week number one. Speaking of toughness, I don't even know if toughness is the right adjective to describe LSU head coach Lane Kiffin. They absolutely rolled Clemson to start the Lane Kiffin era, 51-10 on Saturday night in Baton Rouge. That game also didn't get started on time. There was a lightning delay that caused, what was it, about a two-hour delay damn near. I thought that would end up being beneficial to Clemson. Obviously, as you could tell by the score, and if you watched, was not beneficial to Clemson at all. As I'm watching this game and watching LSU, it is very clear and obvious. The Tigers take after the personality of their head coach, and they did so on Saturday night. Just a savage ass-whipping on both sides of the line of scrimmage while looking like the best team in all of college football. Say what you want about Lane Kiffin and, you know, what lengths he's willing to go to win. The reality is he got his boys prepared. Remember the conversation that we have been, you know, having over the past couple of weeks. Is this going to be a distraction for them? Is this going to bother them? Will this impact their performance in the season opener against Clemson? Will this open the door for the Clemson Tigers? So much for opening that damn door. It was closed shut right from the get-go. Right from the get-go. 31-3 at the half. 31-3 at the half. And then Lane Kiffin adding insult to injury after watching his LSU Tigers team walking up and down the field in the first half. He got with Holly Rowe at halftime. And had this to say, a comment that left America buzzing.
2: Everyone will make adjustments. We got to play better in the second half. We can't give away something like the first turnover, man. This ball, this should be, whatever, 38-0.
3: Thank you, coach.
2: Yep.
3: Good match.
2: Everything to say, not say, imagine if we had pro
1: players. Lane Kiffin, as the mic is fading, as he's walking away from Holly Rowe, goes, Imagine if we had pro players. To have the gall to say something like that on national television, knowing how you've been painted as the villain all week, really all offseason, the more Lane Kiffin speaks, the more I like him. He has gone full gangster on college football over the past several weeks. He doesn't give a damn. He don't care about being liked. He don't care about making any friends. Lane Kiffin showed up to Baton Rouge with one goal in mind. That is to win. By hook or by crook, through hell or high water, he is going to leave no stone unturned to try and help that program win. And after watching them on Saturday night, how do you leave week one of the college football season not thinking that the Tigers are the clear-cut best team in the country? Honestly, how do you not leave week one looking at LSU saying, damn? Here's the most impressive part about it, right? Think about Lane Kiffin over the years and what he is known as an offensive mind. It's his ability, right? It's his ability to make quarterbacks play well, his ability to get dynamic quarterback play, specifically out of the passing game, right? Like, that's what Lane is known for. What was most impressive to me on Saturday night is it wasn't your traditional Lane Kiffin offense. They punched Clemson in the mouth. 58 carries as a team. First of all, anytime, that's how you know it's a blowout. Anytime you get 58 rushing attempts. 58 carries for 309 yards. Montgomery County Public Schools stand up 5.3 yards a pop. When you're able to dominate like that up front along, you know, the line of scrimmage, I say it all the time, guys. We should put it on a damn T-shirt and sell it at our Westwood One Sports Night, you know, team shop, if it only existed. Football is not about, I'm not going to say it's not about quarterback play. Quarterback play matters, right? You got to have good skill, guys. It's great. But wagertainment and fantasy football and all that has really had us change the conversation in terms of what's most important when it comes to the success of a football team. It is about trench warfare. It is about offensive line play. It is about defensive line play. I say it all the time. Playing offensive line, playing defensive line is like being in a 60-minute fight in a damn phone booth. It's tough. Who's going to outlast the other? It's a manhood issue at the end of the day. And when it comes to LSU, they showed the rest of the country, hey, you can talk about things off the field all you want. You can bitch and moan about how we're handling business. But the reality is, come check us. Come check us. See, the schoolyard bully can take everyone's damn lunch, can take everyone's damn shoes if there's no one that can beat them up. And as far as I'm concerned, I don't know if there's anyone that can beat up LSU. The offensive line performance was great, right? Dylan Jones spinning downhill was amazing. Sam Levitt and just the reckless abandon that he played with. I want to double click on Levitt here for a second because, you know, I said it going in. I expected him to play well. I expected him to play big. It was not perfect for Sam Levitt. Pocket was muddied at times. He was inaccurate at times. Think about the scouting report on him coming into this year, right? When it's all clicking for him, when it's all aligned and the mechanics are there, he's great. Dual threat guy. He's got real juice as a runner. And you saw that en route to his 113-yard performance. But you also saw on Saturday some of the erratic throws from Sam Levitt. And I think big picture here, if you're a Tigers fan, if you're an LSU fan, and by the way, if you're watching us on the YouTube stream, just search Westwood One Sports Night, you may notice a little bit of change in the decorum. I drew my line in the sand this weekend. I'm rooting for the Tigers all year long because I'm officially a Lane Kiffin guy. I am, man. I have been a perennial loser throughout my entire life. I lost in Little League. I lost in high school. I lost in college. So to see a coach that's willing to go to war, to see a coach that's willing to leave no stone unturned to have success, I can respect it. The other thing I love about Lane, there is a self-awareness that comes off with him when he speaks. And like I said earlier, every time he speaks, I find myself becoming more and more of a fan of his. Lane knows, right? Lane knows the narratives out there about him. Lane understands the conversation. This is what I said last week when the question was asked, well, will this be a distraction or not? Not only do I think it's not going to be a distraction, and I said this last week, not only was this not a distraction for LSU, I believe it turned into a rallying cry. It's a us against the world mentality. We don't want no calls. We don't want anyone across the country to like us. We want to be the villains of college football. LSU is the villains of college football, and Lane Kiffin is the bad boy of college football. You know what they say, man? Nice guys finish last. I guarantee you the damn LSU Tigers won't finish last. If you thought Lane was savage when it came to, you know, his commentary to Holly Rowe at halftime, he doubled down on those comments in the post game, letting America know we're the most hated and we're embracing that.
4: And that's what LSU is supposed to be. That's why we're here. I'm not making huge statements in one game, but I'm just saying that's the LSU swagger. That's the energy. That's how the stadium is supposed to be. Hard to come in and play, hard to play on offenses, especially quarterbacks. So I think it started there. I think it started seeing their energy there. And really, this may not make a lot of sense. I commend the fans a lot. People are going to talk about players because you could have left. You have this big delay. You've been up all day, you know, and all of a sudden you don't know how long the delay is going to be. And it's raining and there's lightning and you could leave. And we came out to an electric atmosphere. And so that was really cool to see. And I appreciate that a lot.
1: I mean, look, how do you hear him speak and not take a liking to him, man? There's a confidence that he has. He spoke about it, and I said it earlier. His team took after his personality. I think he's got it, though. There is a confidence. There is a swagger. There is a machismo that he carries himself with, man. He doesn't give a damn. And there is an art to not giving a damn what people think about you. I told you all last week, man. How do you think it feels being berated 4 hours at a time by some of you ridiculous ass commenters in the YouTube chat? Just sitting there reading it, BS on top of BS on top of BS, but I park it and I use it as fuel, like Lane Kiffin. Using the haters as motivators. I think LSU made a statement this past weekend. Yes, it's Clemson, and we're going to talk about what that game meant for the other school whose mascot is the Tigers a little bit later on. I mean, Clemson looked terrible, man. Dabo, and it's easy to blame Dabo Sweeney. They just look like they're behind the times. And whoever made the decision to start Christopher Vezina at the quarterback position, God bless you. God bless you. And the tough part is, too, as we saw Tate Reynolds as well throughout the course of the game, their freshman quarterback from Queen Creek, Arizona. It didn't matter if you had Pat Mahomes back there. When you're getting dominated up front the way that Clemson was, that LSU front was humming. And remember the whole Jaden Daniels number five situation, right? There was a play where it was a run play to DJ Pickett's side, and the way that he came up and popped that running back in his quad, if he's going to be coming up like that, you can make all the hubbub and hoot and holler all you want about the damn number five. He can have whatever number he wants. I mean, good gracious. It was a really strong showing from them, man. A really, really strong showing from them. As I was getting ready for the show earlier today, I'm thinking, who's the best team in college football? Who really impressed me the most this weekend? And I'll be honest, it's the LSU Tigers, man. They thoroughly impressed me because of all of the noise that was surrounding them. It would have been easy for them to come out like SMU tonight and be absent-minded, full of mistakes, BSing their way through the football game. That would have been easy. They had all the reasons in the world to not be focused, to not be motivated. Yet they came out and handled business, man. They had a 90-minute lightning delay throughout the course of the game, and they overcame that. Didn't matter, man. They showed up Saturday night with bad intentions. And the reality is, based off of the score, and if you watched, 51-10, and then on the field, it was a total beatdown. They broke their foot off in Clemson's ass, honestly. A total beatdown that we just saw on Saturday night by way of the LSU Tigers, man. Real quick, things are continuing to get crazy in this ACC showdown to wrap up week number one of the college football season. Not a whole lot of power. There was a power outage that caused a delay. There's plenty of points, 24 apiece, and now it is SMU that has the football off of the Florida State punt. Another interception from Kevin Jennings. He's had an up-and-down performance tonight. Ashton Daniels threw a 39-yard touchdown pass to Samuel Singleton, and now we're tied up at 24 apiece. So this thing going down to the wire, it didn't end up kicking off until 9:15 p.m. Eastern time due to the power outage in the stadium. Say what you want, and now we got 4 minutes and 30 seconds left in regulation. I think we can confidently speak on it. The reality is, right, that delay, the distraction surrounding the game, the lack of communication, it's impacting SMU more than it's impacting Florida State. Because you know what Florida State's doing? They've buckled up their chin strap. They've tied their cleats up extra tight. And they're getting downhill on the offensive side of the football, running it. It's 43 carries now for Florida State for 179 yards. You want to talk about punching your opponent in the face? That is what Florida State's done here. We'll see if they can get a defensive stop and get the football back here in the final 4 minutes of regulation. 310-840-4910 is the number. The biggest story coming out of week number one of the college football season, after all the distractions and all the conversations surrounding Lane Kiffin and the LSU Tigers, they went and beat the hell out of the Clemson Tigers this weekend. And Lane Kiffin, say what you want, showed a whole lot of swagger, and his football team took after his personality on Saturday night. The more Lane Kiffin speaks, the more I like him. Did week one at all change your opinion on Lane Kiffin and LSU? 310-840-4910 is the number. Did week one change your opinion at all on Lane Kiffin in the LSU Tigers? Bert is in Baltimore wanting to check in. Bert, what's going on, man?
5: Mizell on the Rizell with the Lizell.
1: What's going on, man?
5: I called earlier when you were talking about the highway robbery of the Western Michigan game. But
1: oh, I don't want to hear it.
5: Since you're talking about your boy Lane, he is an absolute – he is two things at the same time. Uh-huh. He is the scummiest of the scum as a human being. But the reason LSU is willing to put up with all of it, as would any university in the country, and pay him his salary, is that hands down, by a mile, he is the best head football coach in college football. And I think you're going to see them in the NCAA championship game this year. I don't know if they're going to win it, because they might run into a bigger bully.
1: Mm-hmm.
5: Who that is will be determined, but I got them going undefeated all the way into the championship game.
1: Did your opinion change on Lane this weekend, Bert? You still feeling the same way about it?
5: No, I thought he was a scumbag going into the game, and I thought he was the best football coach in the game in college going into the game, and no, nothing changed.
1: I feel you, bro. I appreciate
5: you played, but now he's unified the team. He's got them playing for a common goal.
1: For sure.
5: The world.
1: But Bert, I said this last week, and people rolled their eyes, and they got all pissy with me. That situation to me always was going to be more of a rallying cry than a distraction. If you're a football coach, you're looking for something to bring your guys together, and the entire country talking about them the way that they were, I think brought LSU together, and it got Dabo Swinney's Tigers smacked in the mouth. I appreciate the call, Bert. 310-840-4910 is the number. LSU Tigers whipping up on Clemson this weekend, 51-10. Dominating on both sides of the line of scrimmage. And then Lane Kiffin at halftime and postgame showing that he's got a little bit of swagger, man. His personality on full display. Did week one at all change your opinion on Lane Kiffin in the LSU Tigers? We'll take your calls on that next. This is Westwood One Sports Night. 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
0: It's NFL opening week. 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
1: 310-840-4910, the number for those of you trying to chime in on this. After what happened in week one, and we've let you hear from Lane Kiffin and his halftime exchange with Holly Rowe, after what happened in week one, does that at all change your opinion on Lane Kiffin in the LSU Tigers? 310-840-4910.

0: on Clemson winning 51-10, dominating both sides of the line of scrimmage. I think they're the best team in college football coming out of week number one. It's really not a whole lot to go off of right now. And obviously, as we roll throughout this first month, you'll get several more data points to see, you know, what it is and what it ain't when it comes to LSU and just how strong they actually are. But if they're going to be as good as they were on the offensive line and the defensive line throughout the course of the season, they are going to be hell, not only within the landscape of the SEC, but the college football playoff as well. It was unique to see a Lane Kiffin-led team take that sort of physical identity, especially on the offensive side of the football. For Sam Levitt, too, if that was his jump-off point, then I'm excited to see what it looks like 5, 6, 7 weeks down the road from now when he's able to be more comfortable and has more starts and, you know, quite frankly, time under his belt with this group. As a runner, though, we kept hearing the Jackson Dart but faster comparison. I don't know if he has the ability to function within the pocket on a consistent basis the way that Jackson Dart does. I think Jackson Dart's great when he leaves the pocket, great making plays off schedule, but also think he can consistently win from the pocket as well. I don't see that from Sam Levitt. I don't. I think he is someone that's going to be, you know, dependent on play action. And if they're not able to run the football, if they're not able to have balance throughout the course of the regular season, they're going to struggle to score points when they face stiffer competition that's able to hang with them up front along the offensive line and along the defensive line. But until they run into that, all you're able to go off of is what you've seen, you know, out of this group in week one, man. And what they showed you in week one is that they are the bullies of the SEC, and I don't see that scenario changing here anytime soon. 310-840-4910 is the number. Did week one at all change your opinion on Lane Kiffin? I know a lot of stuff was said about Lane's personality. A lot was made about Lane's character throughout the course of the week. I thought he showed you a little bit of his personality at halftime. Real quick, if you're just now joining us, guys, his exchange with Holly Rowe at the half, to me, was the most entertaining part of what happened on the field on Saturday between Clemson and LSU. Here is Coach Kiffin at halftime with Holly Rowe.
1: Everyone will make adjustments. We got to play better in the second half. We can't give away something like the first turnover, man. This ball should be, whatever, 38-0.
2: Thank you, Coach.
1: Yep.
2: Good math.
1: Everything to say, not say. Imagine if we had pro players.
0: Here's the thing about what he had to say. One, ouch, right? To have the cojones, the unmitigated gall, I would say. To say something like that, I give him credit. He's a savage. But then he went in the post game, guys, and essentially doubled down on what he said to Holly Rowe at halftime.
3: And that's what LSU's supposed to be. That's why we're here. I'm not making huge statements in one game, but I'm just saying that's the LSU swagger. That's the energy. That's how the stadium's supposed to be. Hard to come in and play. Hard to play on offenses, especially quarterbacks. So I think it started there. I think it started seeing their energy there. And really, this may not make a lot of sense. I commend the fans a lot. People are going to talk about players because you could have left. You have this big delay. You've been up all day, you know, and all of a sudden you don't know how long the delay is going to be. And it's raining and there's lightning and you could leave. And we came out to an electric atmosphere. And so that was really cool to see. And I appreciated that a lot.
0: That electric atmosphere damn sure helped the Tigers pick up the win over Clemson this weekend. Speaking of electricity or lack thereof, that was the reason why SMU and Florida State did not get started until 9:15 p.m. Eastern time tonight. And this was not your traditional football game, ladies and gentlemen. If you're just now joining us, things getting a little crazy at the start of SMU and Florida State. We actually got a pretty darn good explanation from the broadcast crew. Here's Taylor McGregor pregame, getting America up to speed with what's happening via ESPN.
2: Well, Dave, everybody's trying to get information in real time. I just spoke with the referees, and what they're hearing right now is that they're going in stadium trying to reset the power. They're going to see if that does anything. But until they can get the lights back on, the power back on, they will not be playing football. So you can tell the lights behind me, none of it's on. The scoreboard is frozen. It does say on the big screen right now, game delayed due to a power outage. So the fans in stadium know, but everybody down here just trying to gather more information, and I will let you know when I hear more. Okay.

0: Well, they came back on for a second, then went back out. They're kind of flickering, so maybe a false alarm. But we should note the weather's perfect, other than it feeling like 120 degrees. There are no storms right now in the area. We had lights for a second, but alas, they've gone away. Kickoff remains delayed.
1: Here's what both teams had to play without. No scoreboard, no clock, no replay review, which I thought was kind of crazy. I didn't know that you could legally play a college football game without the, you know, replay assistance, but we learn something new every day. No PA announcer. This is the most important stuff, though. The sideline to player helmet communication cut off for both teams on offense and on defense. On the sideline, you normally see, you know, these TV broadcasts pan to the players looking at the iPad. Those things not available to the teams throughout the course of the game here tonight. Put all that in a bucket for a second and get to the football. SMU going into this one, and Taylor McGregor doing awesome reporting for ESPN ahead of this thing. SMU ranked 19th in the country. Some people think they're good enough to challenge Miami potentially in this ACC, depending on who you talk to. Some people think they may be good enough to be one of the 12 teams to make the college football playoff. ESPN's Taylor McGregor reported SMU hadn't practiced without helmet communication in 2 years. They're a way better football team than Florida State is. So I thought, nah, no way that this delay, that this power outage ultimately impacts them. Boy, was I wrong. What a up and down night it was for SMU right out the break, fumbling on their first drive of the game. They had a missed field goal. They had another fumble throughout the game. They had two interceptions thrown in the second half, including one that was thrown late in the fourth quarter with about, 6:30 left to go. It was Kevin Jennings that was ultimately picked off. The disappointing part is off of that, Florida State did not capitalize. They went three and out, one run, two passes. Not smart play calling there, especially when you consider, you know, the performance of one of the unsung heroes of the Seminoles coming into this one. I was not familiar with the game of Usman Kroma. 22 carries, 120 yards, and a touchdown. He's the reason, him in that running game, the reason that Florida State was in this football game. When they needed to get points, when they needed to go out and score to run some clock and maybe win this football game, they did not keep the ball on the ground. I was disappointed in that. Fast forward to SMU getting the football back. Kevin Jennings leading a 9-play, 71-yard field goal drive. SMU up 27-24, 2 seconds left in regulation. That is probably all she wrote. So many different emotions while watching this game. If you are a fan of Florida State, you're feeling really, really good about yourself because of your ability to go blow for blow with one of the better teams in your conference. Talking about SMU, people talking about Mike Norvell's job security, people talking about whether or not that team is going to fall apart at the seams. Yet they came out and fought their ass off here tonight. But on the flip side, you got to feel like you blew a massive opportunity. SMU did everything in their power to try and give that football game away, yet Mike Norvell and company couldn't capitalize. Heartbreaker, gut-wrenching if you're the Florida State Seminoles. 310-840-4910 is the number here on Westwood One Sports Tonight. Did week one of the college football season change your opinion on Lane Kiffin in the LSU Tigers? We'll take your calls on that at 310-840-4910. Two quarterbacks, both in college and in the NFL, may not be starters for long. We'll give you the details on that next. This is Westwood One Sports Night.
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0: Excited to be here with you on a Monday night edition of Westwood One Sports Tonight with the youngest in charge, Janelle Willingham, getting you up to 3 a.m. Eastern Time. You can hit us up on the talking text line at 310-840-4910. Did week one of the college football season at all change your opinion on Lane Kiffin and the LSU Tigers? We'll take your calls and texts on that at 310-840-4910. In exactly 17 minutes, the beginning of predictions week here on Westwood One Sports Night. I will give you my AFC predictions. I'll give you the seeding 1-7. I'll give you my division winners. And I'll give you my AFC representative for the Super Bowl. That's coming up in exactly 17 minutes when we kick off predictions week here on Westwood One Sports Night. Those of you that have been rocking out with us for the entirety of the program here tonight, a lot of drama in the final matchup of week one of the college football season. SMU and Florida State going down to the wire as SMU knocks in a game-winning field goal to win this thing 27-24. Nick Reed, 20-yarder, gives them the W in this one. And look, those of us out there across the country that were high on SMU going into the season, I don't know if tonight should color how you feel about the Mustangs when you consider the technical difficulties that both them and Florida State had to withstand. The one thing I'd be concerned about if I was a Mustangs fan, we got punked up front by Florida State. That is not very good. The most controversial moment of week one of the college football season was Michigan sophomore quarterback Bryce Underwood. His Hail Mary touchdown that he threw, controversial. We've talked about it all night long. His performance, though, to me, just as big of a story as the controversial ending between Michigan and Western Michigan. Bryce Underwood has a NIL package that's 4 years and valued at a little over $12 million. It's paying him $3 million per season. And after the way that he played this weekend, the hell with Bryce Underwood. It's about to be Bryce Underwhelming. This kid sucks. Let's call it what it is, right? He's not very good. And I think last year, a lot of people were willing to give him the benefit of the doubt because he was having to deal with that crazy-ass situation surrounding Sharon Moore in the program. And people, you know, wanted to give him the benefit of the doubt. The way that he looked in the opener, the way that he looked on Saturday against Western Michigan, poor reads, staring down wide receivers, not getting through the progressions, the decision-making's just not there, the body language after some of the poor throws and mistakes, not very good. I don't know what the hell is going to happen because Michigan, first and foremost, there should be some panic setting in for the fans of the Michigan Wolverines. If you're a fan of Michigan, I don't know how you watched this past Saturday and felt good. The AP poll is going to come out tomorrow. Will Michigan be in the top 25 still? That's a real deal question that we've got to ask. They look horrible. And the problem is Bryce Underwood, the quarterback, supposed to be the straw that stirs the drink for this group. They put a lot of money into this kid. There are very high expectations for what he can be and for what he can lead this offense to. Michigan's got expectations this year, man. They do. They do every year. That's what happens when you're Michigan. But a lot of folks across the country expected Bryce in year number two to take a massive step forward. He looked god-awful on Saturday night, so much so that his head coach, Kyle Whittingham, non-committal on Bryce Underwood being the guy moving forward. Take a listen.
1: You know, it's not something that's infinite. I mean, at some point, you know, we've got to turn the corner and we've got to see improvement as we do with a bunch of stuff. We've got to see improvement out of the coaches. And so it's not just on Bryce, but it's not just Bryce's job that is not absolutely set in concrete. Nobody's is. We've got to perform week in, week out and become somebody that we feel like is playing the level we can win with. That goes far beyond Bryce. It goes throughout the whole team. And so it's what you've done lately is very important.
0: as Kyle Whittingham answered that question, as he got further and further in it, you could tell he put his foot in his mouth. You could tell that he didn't mean to say that. I don't believe that he truly meant, and you can say I'm over-exaggerating, I'm gassing it. He virtually undressed Bryce Underwood there. You didn't need to comment on his job security moving forward. You didn't need to comment or make public comments about his status as the starter. All Kyle Whittingham has done is provide a distraction for a Wolverines program that doesn't need any distractions moving forward. That's how you got the job, Kyle Whittingham, because of a distraction. Read the room, Kyle. This is a time where you should be exuding confidence into Bryce Underwood. And I'm not going to sit here and make it. If you're Kyle Whittingham, you can say all that stuff that you said at the podium behind the scenes. Say it behind the scenes and things feel and sound a hell of a lot different. I was not pleased when I heard that. I kind of felt bad for Bryce. Because look, put yourself in his shoes for a second, man. You've got all the pressure in the world on you to come in and make something shake. And everyone's expecting you to make something shake. You're getting this massive NIL package. You were the best player on the field at every level of your career up to this point. And now stuff has hit the fan for you. Now you're facing a little bit of adversity. What I'm concerned about when it comes to Bryce Underwood, his response to the adversity, just watching him throughout the course of Saturday night. I'm sure if you were describing Bryce Underwood this way 3 years ago, people would knock you upside the head. Where's the confidence at with this kid, man? Where's his swagger? Where's the short memory? Where's the ability to flush it and move on? Clearly, it's something he's struggling with. If Kyle Whittingham was comfortable enough to say that about Bryce Underwood in front of the media, what the hell do you think he's saying in front of his teammates behind closed doors? And here's the reality of it, too. If you're Kyle Whittingham here, what type of loyalty do you have to Bryce Underwood? You ain't recruiting this kid. You're new on the block. You're the new kid on the block. You don't have any loyalty to Bryce Underwood. You know who does, though? That Michigan Wolverine NIL collective does. That's who's got loyalty to Bryce Underwood. And if I'm being frank, it would be totally unfair to write him off at this point. It would be. Now, I know I've come out here and said that he's terrible, but he is. The way that he looked Saturday, I mean, it, you know, sometimes when you watch a quarterback struggle, there's different phases to it, right? You may start well, finish poorly. You may start really, really bad, finish strong. Bryce Underwood was god-awful for all four quarters on Saturday night. It was never good for him. It wasn't. And now if you're a Wolverines fan, one, I don't know how far they're going to drop in the preseason rankings. And then two, are they favored next weekend? They're at home against John Mateer and the Sooners via our friends at the DraftKings Sportsbook. OU's 5.5-point favorites. So there we go. Tell you how Vegas is feeling about what happened this weekend to the Wolverines. That's going to be a good one. It is. Now, here's the thing, though. As far as that spread is concerned, I know it's Western Michigan, but for all the shortcomings that Michigan had offensively, defensively, they were amazing. Defensively, it was a tremendous performance. They held Western Michigan to 221 yards of total offense. Struggled like hell. Couldn't run the football. Couldn't throw the football. Great performance defensively. The problem is next weekend, John Mateer and OU a lot more formidable than Western Michigan. I'm just saying. We'll see what happens, though, man. It's one of the best games coming up next weekend in the landscape of college football. We're going to get to my AFC NFL predictions coming up here momentarily, as it is predictions week here on Westwood One Sports Night with the youngest in charge, Linnell Willingham. Before we get to my AFC predictions, there was some news out of the NFC that I wanted to get to. Tua Tagovailoa officially named the starter for the Atlanta Falcons season opener. Here's the even more shocking part about that situation. One, I don't know if Tua being named the starter is a total shocker, but this is former first-round pick Michael Penix going to be the third quarterback coming up on Sunday. He will be inactive. It'll be Cooper Rush backing up Tua Tagovailoa in Atlanta's season opener against the Pittsburgh Steelers. I don't know if Tua holds on to the job for all of the season. As a matter of fact, I know he doesn't. I guess the bigger question is, how long does he have the leash for? I was surprised to hear, though, that Michael Penix is going to ultimately be inactive coming up for Atlanta's season opener. NFL season is here, ladies and gentlemen. Predictions week. Get started next. We'll predict the AFC next here on Westwood One Sports.
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4: You've never seen the gridiron like this. NFL on Netflix. Don't miss the league's first ever regular season game in Australia, September 10th, between divisional rivals the Los Angeles Rams and the San Francisco 49ers. 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

0: on Sports Night. Here's Linnell Willingham.
1: Yes, indeedy. Still rocking and rolling with you as we get you up to 3 a.m. Eastern time here on a Monday night edition of West Woodbourne Sports Night. Wrapping up week number one of the college football season. Wraps up with a good one. SMU squeaking past Florida State in Tallahassee, 27-24. This game didn't get kicked off on time due to a power outage. Sloppy performance offensively, I would say, from SMU. Shooting themselves in the foot on several different occasions. Four total turnovers in the game for SMU. Yet they were able to pull it out. Kevin Jennings leading a field goal drive to set up a 20-yard game-winning field goal for SMU. For Florida State, sloppy game, a lot of boos raining down from the crowd. Pivotal year here for Mike Norvell. He's got to win or else. They didn't get started off with a bang here tonight, and oh, next weekend they travel to Alabama. So we're going to find out very early what Florida State is made of. I was saying it a moment ago, like, them losing this one's got to be a heartbreaker because you had the chance to really change the narrative surrounding your program. You come out and you beat SMU, people are talking about you a little bit differently, man, just because of how highly folks speak about SMU. Now I expect you to go to Alabama next weekend and get your doors absolutely blown off. It's just the reality of it, man. Life comes at you fast in the world of college football. So we do got some breaking news in here to Westwood One Sports Night. A contract conundrum that could have impacted the start of the regular season officially no more. 48 hours till game time and the Patriots locking up cornerback Christian Gonzalez. 4 years, $135 million. With $102 million in guarantees, all record highs for Gonzo, the all-pro and pro bowler for the New England Patriots. That was huge for them, man. Honestly. Like, they're a team who clearly doesn't need any more distractions, right? It's been a pretty distraction-filled offseason, I would say, for Mike Vrabel and the Patriots. So they didn't need this. And Christian Gonzalez had not been on the practice field with a back injury, pretty much picking and choosing when he's going to practice. There was some rumblings coming out of Foxborough that, hey, Slim, y'all could think he's playing around if you want to, but, you know, Gonzo's not playing without a new deal. And they did not call his bluff on that situation. New England getting him piz-aid. 4 years, $135 million deal, won $102 million guaranteed, all record highs for the cornerback position. I think it's only fitting that we transition into our AFC predictions. Fresh off of this big time news out of the AFC, the Patriots eliminating a distraction as we get geared up for their season opener coming up 48 hours from now, man. Wednesday night, Patriots, Seahawks, a rematch of the Super Bowl. Let's start in that AFC East, shall we? It is predictions week. Welcome. Everything we're saying here tonight is putting wax. You can find the graphics on my social media channels at NELL_BTP. Let's make some predictions. Let's shoot our shot for the 2026 NFL season. We'll start within the landscape of the AFC East. Here's how we're going to go through these division winners. We're going to go from worst to first. Coming in at number four, fourth place team in the AFC East. Do we need to spend a whole lot of time on this? The Miami Dolphins. Jeff Hafley coming in, trying to establish a culture, trying to turn that program around. I don't know how he does it in year number one. The cupboard is pretty bare when you talk about the talent that Miami ultimately has. I'm a fan of Malik Willis. I think he's going to be a quality starter in this league. The pieces surrounding him are not good enough. The offensive line's mediocre. Devon Achane is one of the best skill guys in the NFL, but I mean, outside of that, just not a whole lot to scream about and to write home about when it comes to Miami and their skill group. Defensively, Chop Robinson, an ascending pass rusher, have some hope for him. I think the Dolphins are going to be a two- or three-win team this year and picking near the top of the draft coming up in 2027. I got them coming in fourth place in the AFC East. Third place in New York Jets. Not a surprise with that, right? They weren't going to come in second. They damn sure weren't going to come in first. I don't think the Jets are going to be as bad as people think they're going to be. Coming up here in 2026, our friends at the DraftKings Sportsbook have their win total set at 5.5. I believe the Jets are a 6-win, 7-win football team here if everything is able to fall in their favor. And that's something. If everything goes right, they'll win 6-7 games. That means they're not that good. Love Geno at quarterback. They got an adult in the room. Geno may be the best quarterback under center for the Jets. We'll do some homework on that. It's been a while since they've had a competent guy under center. I don't think it does enough for them to win games. The thing that I'm most curious about when it comes to the Jets this year, will Cade Klubnik get an opportunity at some point this year? And then will he play well enough for that opportunity that the Jets bypass a quarterback next year? Who knows? Looking ahead, because that's what Jets fans should be doing. Second place, this is where it gets interesting. This division only has one playoff team in it, and that's going to be the division winner. So that's a little bit of a spoiler for you here on Westwood One Sports Night. I've got the New England Patriots coming in second place in this AFC East. Why did you pick the Bills, Linnell? Here's why I picked Buffalo. I think Buffalo and New England are eerily similar. I think they're both really, really dynamic on the offensive side. I think they got good skill guys. I love the addition to DJ Moore for Buffalo. I know they're going to be able to run the football with James Cook. Here's the difference between Buffalo and New England. This is not saying a whole lot, but I trust Buffalo's pass rush a little bit more than I trust New England's. And when I give you some of the names that make up this pass rush of the Buffalo Bills, then you're going to say, oh, okay, I can see how that group can end up being really good. One of the key impact make or break players this year for Buffalo is going to be Bradley Chubb. If Bradley Chubb can turn the clock back a little bit and give us, you know, the play that he gave us during that 2023 season, last year he was pretty strong off of an ACL tear with 8.5 sacks. He can still get after the quarterback at 30 years of age. I think there's something left in the tank with Bradley Chubb. I believe that Bills pass rush and that defense taking a step forward will ultimately catapult them to the top of the division. It's Bradley Chubb. It's T.J. Parker, the rookie out of Clemson. It's Gregory Rousseau. It's Ed Oliver. It's Deion Walker out of Kentucky. It's T.J. Sanders out of South Carolina. They got some horses up front, man, in terms of the big boys in that front seven. Their biggest question defensively is at the cornerback spot. Maxwell Hairston, injury-riddled rookie year. What will they get from him in year number two? That's the big question. I got the Bills, though, winning the AFC East. The next division in the AFC, the AFC West, will go first, or worst to first, rather. Raiders in fourth. Not much explanation needed there. Curious to see how much of Fernando Mendoza we'll see. I got the Chargers coming in third. I think that group is totally overrated. I think Justin Herbert is totally overrated. And I think this year they'll come back down to reality. Two straight playoff seasons to start for Coach Harbaugh there out in L.A. I think that playoff streak ends this year. They don't make the playoffs. Second place, I got the Denver Broncos. Denver's going to be frisky. I do think they ultimately make the postseason. Question for Denver is going to be very simple. Can Bo Nix protect the football? Can Bo Nix create explosives with this team through the pass game? They brought in Jalen Waddle. I love the addition of him. I think it'll help him out a ton. It's going to be on the quarterback, though. I got Kansas City coming to first place, guys. I do. I've been hinting at it all offseason. America's ready to jump off of Kansas City's bandwagon. I'm not. I feel like Pat Mahomes is as motivated as ever. He's got a massive chip on his shoulder. And as someone who's dealt with an ACL tear before, that moment in time, that rehab process, probably the most physically taxing thing, mentally taxing thing I've ever had to go through. Relearning how to walk, having people doubt you, all that. I think Pat Mahomes uses that to his benefit. What's the key for Kansas City? I don't even worry about the offense. I don't. I like the steel group. I think Kenneth Walker comes in and has a massive impact. I think Pat Mahomes plays well. The big question for them is going to be on defense. Similarly to what happened in 2022, I think the youngsters on the Chiefs defense will make or break this season. Their first round pick, Mansoor Delane, on the perimeter at the cornerback spot. Peter Woods on the interior lined up next to Chris Jones. These youngsters, R. Mason Thomas off the edge out of Oklahoma, those youngsters have to play well in order for Kansas City to have success on defense, man, because they gutted themselves. They parted ways with some heavy hitters. No Brian Cook, no Trent McDuffie, no Leo Chenal. They're taking on a different identity on that side of the football. The youngsters, similarly to 2022, going to have to play well in order for them to have success. I got the Chiefs winning the division. AFC South, Titans in fourth. I got the Colts in third. I think Shane Steichen and Chris Ballard get fired at season's end. I think it's organizational malpractice for them to bank on Daniel Jones in a win or your canned year. Jacksonville comes in second place in the AFC South. I have them off of my playoff list, and I'll go 1-7 throughout my playoff picks here momentarily. That leaves the Texans to finish in first place. I'm bullish on the Texans, man. They could legitimately end up being the number one seed within the landscape of the AFC. They're that talented. Obviously, as we've talked about all season long, CJ Stroud quite literally threw them out of the postseason. If he's able to rein it in and play mistake-free football, they should be playing on Valentine's Day out at SoFi. I got the Texans as my first place team in the AFC South. Then the final division. And I made a bold proclamation about this division a couple months ago. I predicted that the entire AFC North would make the playoffs. After further review, the ruling on the field is overturned. I think referees love the spotlight when they're on the microphone, by the way. I'm not going to have the entire AFC North make the playoffs. Coming in fourth, though, the Cleveland Browns. I know I spent all this time this offseason pumping that group up, telling you how good they were going to be. Then I took a dose of reality. They're going to come in fourth place. They're going to be a frisky fourth place team, though. No one's going to want to see the Browns throughout the course of the season. They have the easiest schedule in the NFL based off of last year's win percentage. They come in fourth. The third place team may surprise some folks. I've got Joey Cartier Beans Burrow and the Bengals coming in third place. I think it's going to come down to the wire, this division. I think it's going to be a hotly contested race all season long. The key for Cincy, like we say, we trust them on offense. What will they get out of their interior duo of Jonathan Allen and Dexter Lawrence? Jonathan Allen's someone that I'm familiar with being a Commander fan. He spent the first 7-8 years of his career in D.C. He's somebody that when he's dialed in can play. Him, B.J. Hill, Dexter Lawrence, T.J. Slayton, they got some size on the interior of this defensive front. Hopefully it covers up what was the worst linebacker core in football last year between Demetrius Knight and Barrett Carter. They were god-awful a season ago. Big question for Cincy. Not giving away state secrets. Will they be able to get after the quarterback? With a Boye Mafe addition, with the drafting of Cassius Howell, will it make things worthwhile for Bengals fans? Will it make the defense more watchable? That is the hope. If you're a fan of the Cincinnati Bengals, I have them coming in third. In the second place, I have the Pittsburgh Steelers. Got to see that group up close in person out in Latrobe. They didn't impress me during the practice, if I'm being honest. But on paper, looking at what this group has, if they're able to stay healthy, I think that defense is going to be one of the best in football. We're not talking about them. Really good pass rush group, veteran late in secondary that shouldn't make a whole lot of mistakes. Then they brought in Patrick Graham as the defensive coordinator. That evil genius, that mad scientist, I expect him to cook things up in that secondary. And then the first place team, the Baltimore Ravens. Really, really high on the Ravens. Justin Madubuike coming back from injury is huge. They're really good in the secondary. I think this offense is going to allow Lamar Jackson to have the best year of his NFL career. putting him under center, letting him work off play action, marrying up the run game and the pass game. And then he's got weapons. Zay Flowers just got paid. He's a Pro Bowler, legit number one in this league. Rashad Bateman, when healthy, we know what he can do. They drafted Jacoby Lane out of USC this past year in the draft, and he has been the star of Ravens camp. Those three, in addition to what they have in Mark Andrews at tight end, I expect Lamar Jackson to have a big year. Division winners, Bills, Chiefs, Texans, Ravens. Let's get to our AFC playoff field. My one seed in the AFC, I believe it'll be the Baltimore Ravens. I think that team is as good as anybody. If Lamar Jackson's able to stay upright, to me, this is maybe the best team in football. Number two in the AFC playoff field, I've got the Kansas City Chiefs. I think they bounce back in a major way, have regular season success, and then give themselves a shot to win the whole thing by going to the postseason. The three seed, I got the Buffalo Bills. Their schedule's fascinating. I expect Buffalo to have some hiccups throughout the early portion of the season. The big key for them is not how they start, per se, America. It's how they finish. Texans, Lions, Chargers, Patriots, Rams, Ravens to start. So, you're going to find out right away, Bills Mafia, if your group is legit or not. They're the three seed. I got the Texans as the four seed. They'll have the worst record of the division winners. And I think that's a compliment to what the AFC South is going to be between them and Jacksonville. I'm not a big believer in the Colts, but they'll be frisky and make some teams pay as well. I got Denver as the first wild card. I like what they have. I just think Kansas City ends up winning the division. I'm curious to see if Bo Nix is able to put together a third consecutive season of really good football. He was the first round quarterback I was the most skeptical about back in that 2024 class. He's had a pretty good start to his pro career, man, and it wasn't his fault that they came up short a season ago. Denver is my five seed in the AFC. Pittsburgh Steelers, my sixth seed. I got the Steelers punching their ticket to the playoffs in Aaron Rodgers' final swan song. Veteran late in defense. I think the key for the Steelers is, will they be able to have balance? They brought in Rico Dowdle. They're one of the better young up-and-coming offensive lines in football. Can they run the football? If they can do that, that's where you give yourself the opportunity to create those explosive plays down the football field. Something that eluded the Steelers last year. Aaron Rodgers, a career low in average depth of target. Number seven, final playoff team in the AFC. AFC North goes 3-for-4. Give me the Bengals getting in the playoffs, sneaking in, being a frisky group. And I think that friskiness helps them throughout the postseason. Here's how I have the AFC playoff field going. In the 2-versus-7 matchup, I've got the Bengals going to Kansas City on wild card weekend and knocking off the Chiefs. I think that pass rush is going to be dialed up by season's end. And I don't know if Kansas City's got the horses in the secondary to deal with what Cincy has at the receiver spot. The 3-6 matchup, Pittsburgh, Buffalo. Give me the Steelers going on the road to Orchard Park to knock off the Buffalo Bills. I think that defense provides a hell of a matchup problem for Josh Allen and company. And I think on the flip side, for Pittsburgh, they've got the horses, they've got the pass rush to keep Josh Allen contained within the pocket. Then we've got our 4-5 matchup. Texans, Broncos, battle of arguably the two best defenses in football. Give me Houston. That brings us to the divisional round. Ravens host the Bengals. Steelers traveling to Houston as the lower seed. Give me the Ravens over the Bengals in the divisional round. Give me the Texans over the Steelers. Ravens, Texans, AFC title game. You know where I'm going with this one. Lamar Action Jackson, baby. Give me the Ravens to represent the AFC coming up here in the 2027 Super Bowl. That's how I see things going within the landscape of the AFC. 310-840-4910. I just gave you all of my predictions for the NFL season in the AFC. Any problem with it? Do you agree? Do you disagree? Talking text line wide open for you at 310-840-4910. We'll get your calls on my AFC predictions. Plus, I'll tell you which national title contender in college football underwhelmed me the most in week number one. That's next here on Westwood One Sports Night. 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
0: The 2026 NFL season kicks off earlier and bigger than ever before. 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Seahawks, Patriots, followed by Thursday night's NFL Melbourne game on Netflix. 49ers, Rams. The NFL is here. 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

Yes, indeed, you heard the big voice guy, youngest in charge, Linnell Willingham, getting you up to 3 a.m. Eastern time. Here on a Monday night edition of Westwood One Sports Tonight, week number one of the college football season officially wrapped up after SMU surviving a scare on the road in Tallahassee. That game didn't get started on time due to some power issues in the stadium. They eventually got things kicked off. Sloppy performance from SMU. They had

thoughts on my AFC predictions. I predicted the Buffalo Bills to win the AFC East. The New England Patriots winning off the field, as former Redskins GM Bruce Allen would say. They signed their corner, Christian Gonzalez, to a four-year, $135 million extension, $102 million guaranteed, all records for the Patriots corner. They had to get this done. They had to. I don't understand why these contract negotiations always have to get so contentious. The Patriots know that there was no scenario in which they were willing to move forward as without Christian Gonzalez, rather, right? Like, there was no set of circumstances in which they'd play this year without Christian Gonzalez. Here's how I know things got interesting. Here's what I think Gonzo did to really nudge this thing across the finish line, right? There was a report that came out that basically said, hey, if Gonzo don't got a deal, Gonzo's not suiting up on Wednesday night against Seattle. Now, you don't want to play around with his availability for the regular season. So, credit to New England getting it done. Didn't necessarily need to be this contentious, but they ultimately got it done. Doesn't change my thoughts on the Patriots, though. It doesn't. Christian Gonzalez is going to be needed. And Christian Gonzalez is going to have to work hard because the Patriots don't have a pass rush. Like, if we're being open, honest, and transparent here, like, that's probably the Achilles heel of New England's defense, if we're being honest, is their inability to get after the opposing team's quarterback. That's just the reality of it. Last year, the Patriots finished with 35 sacks. That was the fourth fewest in the entire National Football League. They have to get better at impacting the quarterback. So you need Gonzo in-house to give the pass rushers a little bit more time to work. But even with Gonzo back in the fold, I'm just not buying the Patriots defense, man. I'm not. They lost arguably their best pass rusher in Kalyvon Chaisson. Lost him to Washington this past year. So that's going to sting. I don't see it. They're depending a lot on Gabe Yakus to be the guy that gets home and gets after the quarterback for him. I think that's a dangerous game to play, relying on his ass. Hopefully they don't. And there's somebody else, if you're a Patriots fan, hopefully there's somebody else that comes to the forefront and is able to get after the quarterback. Draymond Jones is still there. I mean, it's just, I believe Brayden Swinson's still there. It's just not a good group, though. They don't have a real proven pass rusher, man. They don't. The most proven pass rusher for New England is probably on the interior with Big Milton Williams. If we're being frank, like, he's going to have a big year, step up and play well. They're going to need him. They're going to need him. They're going to need him. They're going to need him. If you're just joining us, I picked the Buffalo Bills to win the AFC East. I don't have the Patriots bouncing back and making it to the playoffs. Part of it has to do with their schedule. And when we made the predictions week list, I was moving under the impression that there was going to be no Christian Gonzalez. Just look at this first month of the season, though, for New England. At Seattle, home for Pittsburgh, at Jacksonville, at Buffalo. There's a real argument to be made that the Patriots can leave that stretch of play 0-4. Honestly, real legit argument to be made. What did New England struggle with in the Super Bowl against the Seahawks? Their pass rush. They got to deal with them again in week one. They've got TJ Watt, Alex Highsmith, and Herbig in week two. They've got Trayvon Walker and Josh Allen Hines in week three. In week four, they've got TJ Parker and Bradley Chubb, and it ain't going to get easier to protect Drake May is what I would say. And then they got Max Crosby in week five, David Bailey in week six. That's going to be the key for New England, man. Can they keep Drake May upright? I don't believe they have the ability to do so on a consistent basis. We saw that, ladies and gentlemen, within the Super Bowl. 310-840-4910 if you have any calls or reaction to my AFC predictions. We're going to get to Charles.

0: Davis, lead analyst, lead color analyst for CBS's college football coverage. He's going to join us in exactly a half hour, top of the 2 a.m. hour on the East Coast. I want to get back into the college football here for a second, though. Really fun weekend. There was really one team, though, that kind of, you know, made me go, ah, I don't know if I'm feeling you or not. The Indiana Hoosiers, to me, more than any other national title contender in the landscape of college football, they're the ones that I'm most disappointed in. They're the ones that were the most underwhelming, if I'm being honest. It's week one. I'm not going to put a whole lot of stock in it. I'm not going to, you know, make sweeping indictments about who the Hoosiers are. But the fact is, after leaving week one, they're the national title contender that I'm most concerned about. Why am I so concerned about Camel Sigg and the Indiana Hoosiers? Well, for starters, hop in the time machine. Go back to last year for a second. What was the strength of this Indiana team? Their offensive line and their defensive line. They were the best rushing team in all of college football. This past weekend, against North freaking Texas, you take out the 43-yard Grant Wilson run, and Turbo and company struggled on the ground. They did. It was something like 2.9 yards a carry. You take away the Grant Wilson run, it was 29 Indiana rushes for under 100 yards. Not very good. They did not get movement up front in the running game. On the flip side, defensively, where they also were really good last year, stopping the run, North Texas ran all over Indiana on Saturday. 38 carries, 152 yards, and a touchdown. 4 yards a pop on 38 carries. That's not the identity or DNA of a team that's going to be a national title contender. Because if you're struggling to deal with North Texas's front, how you going to deal with Ohio State? How you going to deal with Indiana? Excuse me, how you going to deal with Oregon? You know what I'm saying? If you can't handle the North Texas front, how you deal with USC? How do you deal with Michigan? It just doesn't, it doesn't make me feel good. It shouldn't. The quarterback is what everyone wanted to talk about and what everyone was excited about going into this one. They get Josh Uwe, the transfer from TCU. This is why I'm not a box score watcher. I watch the games. The numbers will tell you that Josh Uwe was flawless. 13-16, 231 yards, 4 touchdowns. He threw 2 touchdowns to one of the best wide receivers in the country in Charlie Becker. One on a deep shot along the right sideline where he severely underthrew Charlie Becker. Becker had about 3-4 yards of separation. He had to come back to the football because he hung it up in the air. And then the touchdown pass that he threw to Becker in the end zone puts the ball up way too high, forces Becker to climb the ladder, causing him to take a big shot. He wasn't that great in the game, is all I'm saying. The jury, to me, is still out on whether or not Josh Uwe is good enough, you know, to lead Indiana back to the promised land and have them repeat. Just based off of what I saw from him on Saturday, I don't know if he's got what it takes to do that. Indiana, though, the national title contender I'm most concerned about leaving week one of the college football season. It is football season, baby. I'm happy it's here. We got the NFL kicking off on Wednesday. We got games on Thursday. College football continues this weekend. We get Ohio State and Texas. That's going to be a big one. We're going to have a couple of show staples here as we roll throughout the football season. Every Monday, instead of overreaction Mondays, we'll give you gas me up Mondays. The biggest overreactions from the weekend in the NFL and college football. We'll bring you our first installment, CFB edition, next here on Westwood One Sports.
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0: Jazz Me Up, Gas Me Up, overreaction season is upon us here on Westwood One Sports Night. It'll be a Monday staple here on the program following the weekend of NFL action, following the weekend of college football action. We'll give you the biggest, I'll give you my biggest overreactions from the weekend in Gas Me Up Mondays. I got Charles Davis, lead color analyst for CBS's coverage of college football, is going to join us coming up in about 15 minutes. We will recap week one of the college football season. Starting up with Gas Me Up Mondays, we're actually going to start where Charles Davis was on the call this weekend. Oregon, Boise State. If you didn't get the chance to watch that game this weekend, not the best showing for the Oregon Ducks. And this has kind of been something that's been common practice for them under Dan Lanning. They have gotten off to these uniquely slow starts. And this past weekend was no different. My overreaction coming out of that game, the thing that I'm gassing up, is the fact that the Oregon Ducks aren't going to make the college football playoff, ladies and gentlemen. After watching them this weekend, my Gas Me Up Monday, my big overreaction coming out of that game, Oregon's going to miss the college football playoff. Why? Here was the big issue that I had in that football game. One, for you to come out flat at home, knowing that the last time that you played football in the CFP, the way that you got bounced, for you to be flat and have no energy, unacceptable. Unacceptable. You give up an 11-play, 75-yard scoring drive to start the football game, and then for the first half, or really the first three quarters, this pass rush of Oregon, who is supposed to be the real deal, they could not get after Maddox Madsen. Couldn't pressure him at all. He was unbothered throughout the course of this game. The other thing that was disheartening off the rip for Oregon is they couldn't stop the run. And if you're struggling in the trenches against Boise State, imagine how you're going to fare in the trenches against Ohio State. Imagine how you're going to fare in the trenches against USC. Imagine how you're going to fare in the trenches against Michigan. Like, that wasn't a good look for Oregon, especially when you consider what their calling card is. We know what they are offensively. Dante Moore is great. He threw some ridiculous balls over the course of this past weekend. Real quick on Dante Moore, career high in passing, but had some inaccuracies as well throughout the course of this game. He really got into his groove, you know, in that third quarter and in that fourth quarter, you know, hooking up with Jeremiah McClellan, hooking up with DeCorian Moore. I mean, it was electric, man. They got some real horses on that side of the football at the skill group. Dante Moore's just got to play quarterback. He was pretty damn good, though, throughout the course of the game. I'm worried, though, about Oregon in the way that they looked on both sides of the line of scrimmage against a Boise State opponent who's clearly inferior there, and that's supposed to be Oregon's calling card on defense. Their pass rush spearheaded by Bear Alexander and what he's able to do on the interior. My other overreaction from the weekend of college football, Malachi Toney, ladies, and maybe this isn't an overreaction. Malachi Toney is going to win the Heisman Trophy coming up here in 2026. I believe he is going to be the Heisman Trophy winner. The way that he played and the way that he looked on, what was it, Thursday night or Friday night? I mean, he's just absolutely electric, man. Record-breaking performance for Malachi Toney, and he did it in less than three quarters. 234 receiving yards. A Miami Hurricanes single game receiving yards record set by Eddie Brown all the way back in 1984. He was electric throughout the course of the game, man, picking up where he left off after his stellar freshman campaign where he had zero drops, 10 touchdowns on 109 receptions, man. There was a debate going on, and I, you know, made the take that, yeah, I think he's the best skilled player in the entire country. And people immediately started talking about Jeremiah Smith, and I get the affinity that everyone has for Jeremiah Smith. Malachi Toney did what he did, ladies and gentlemen, in 2.5 quarters. So a little bit more impressive than what Jeremiah Smith did. Here's the thing about Malachi Toney that I love. He's not the biggest dude. As he stands at only, what, like 5'10", 5'11"? He's got some Santana Moss to his game. It's kind of honestly interesting. You know what he reminds me of? This is like prime Percy Harvin in terms of just the ability to get the ball in his hands and have him make people miss. But he's taken a step forward as far as his route running. The stems at the top of these routes, his releases at the line of scrimmage. He's able to beat press man because his feet are so damn good. I gave you the numbers on the lack of drops that he's had. Just the concentration that he has is at the catch point, the ability to get vertical, the ability to make contested catches, the route running. Everything about this kid is special. The pride of Liberty City, Florida, man. I think what he did in week one was great. It damn sure isn't the last we're going to hear of Malachi Toney. It's supposed to be an overreaction segment. I don't even know if it's an overreaction. I think he ultimately wins the Heisman Trophy. Another overreaction that I have, maybe isn't an overreaction, same category as Malachi Toney. Trinidad Chambliss is going to be QB1 coming up in the 2027 NFL Draft. The way that he performed last night against Louisville, first of all, credit to Louisville's defense getting after him the way that they did. It wasn't perfect throughout the course of that contest, but there were three or four throws that he made last night that were the best three or four throws that we saw all weekend in the landscape of college football. And we saw, you know, Julian Sayin with some big-time throws. We saw Jade Maiava and John Mateer and Mensah make some big throws. I thought what Chambliss did last night, I mean, there's a reason he willed Ole Miss as far as he did a season ago. That kid's special, even without Lane Kiffin. I know a lot of people wanted to give Lane Kiffin all the credit, and there were some folks out there. I heard you, the whispers about, well, will this kid perform without Lane? You bet your ass he will. Ball placement, timing, throwing with anticipation, throwing guys open, the ability to work the middle of the field, the ability to consistently have answers versus the blitz. There's nothing that Trinidad Chambliss cannot do at the quarterback position. And if he was a little bit taller, he'd be the clear-cut number one quarterback coming out in this 2027 NFL draft. I think Ole Miss is going to be a force to be reckoned with. Trinidad Chambliss last night, ladies and gentlemen, if you didn't get to watch, picking up exactly where he left off after, you know, the way that last year finished. 21 of 36, 336 yards, three touchdowns and a pick. He also added 60 yards on the ground as well. Can I give some love to Deuce Alexander, by the way, while we're at it? I mean, he was big time in this game as well for Ole Miss, coming up huge for them. With this Rebels team, it ain't sexy, it ain't perfect, it ain't pretty. I think one, Louisville is more formidable opponent than we're giving them credit for. They may be the biggest threat to Miami in the ACC. But I think, like, Trinidad is one of them quarterbacks, man, that as long as he's upright, they're going to have a shot week in and week out. I expect them, you know, to continue to get better as the season rolls on and then ultimately punch their ticket to the college football playoff. We saw Ryan Day in Ohio State do the stupidest thing I've ever seen, giving a massive middle finger to one of the biggest traditions that exists in the landscape of college sports. Senior Day, a tradition where at season's end, the final home game, you walk out with your jersey in a frame. You walk out with your parent, if they're able to travel there, a position coach, a faculty member, if that, you know, family member isn't able to make it. And that moment is special, man. And it gives you a little extra oomph, a little extra juice going into the football game. Senior night was a special night for me. I tore my ACL on senior night, so it sucked and it was great at the same damn time. But that moment, I'll never forget it, you know, to this day. And I graduated high school damn near a decade ago. That moment is special and you'll never get that back. Ryan Day made the unique decision to have senior day at the home opener for Ohio State. They hosted Ball State this weekend, and Ryan Day decided, you know what? Why don't we do senior day this afternoon? for the life of me, I still can't understand the decision. The one thing that Senior Day provides you is a little extra juice, a little extra gas to whip the hell out of your opponent. You're now not going to have that in your season finale, at home against Michigan, who you're going to need it against. Ryan Day doing Ryan Day things is why we do not trust Ohio State. Final hour of power coming right at you as we continue to recap a electric week number one in the landscape of college football. CBS lead color analyst Charles Davis joins us next.
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0: 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Here's Linnell Willingham.
1: All right, welcome back. Westwood One Sports Night. Whitney Youngest in charge. Linnell Willingham getting you up to 3 a.m. Eastern Time. A Overreaction Monday edition of Westwood One Sports Night continues as we do our best to recap what happened during week one of the college football season. Joining us right now to break it all down, none other than, in my opinion, the absolute best talking all things college football, our pal Charles Davis. He is the lead color analyst for CBS's college football coverage. You heard him on the call this past weekend with Brad Nessler and Jenny Dell. CD, what's going on, man? How you doing, brother?
2: I'm doing well. It's good to see you. Good to hear you. All those fun things. And cannot believe another season of football really has truly begun. I know we have that week zero in college football, and that can be exciting and all, but when everyone decides to play week one before the NFL kicks off, there's something a little extra in that one.
1: The only thing I'm going to complain about, and this will be my only complaint about the weekend.
2: The heat?
1: The heat, for one. But two, can we get some more competitive games on the slate? That was the only thing. Yes. I give a huge shout-out to what happened last night with Ole Miss and Louisville. Yep. Two top 25 teams looking to duke it out right off the rip.
2: Yeah, I agree with you on that one. It's one of those – it's the age-old, you know, who are you going to schedule and what have you. I do think that the playoff has actually loosened things up a little bit in terms of people being more willing to play because they understand that loss truly won't kill them.
1: Right.
2: Although Notre Dame might hold their hands up and go, hold on a second. We lost two to start last year and then won 10 straight. We still didn't get in and we're Notre Dame. So they may have a little bit of a contentious attitude about it. But if this playoff keeps expanding as people are trying to expand it, Linnell, I think a lot more people will play. We'll see a lot more of that because it won't kill you, right? It'd actually be like we talked about the NCAA basketball tournament. That was a really good loss.
1: Right, right.
2: Right? Because
1: you know, it's so much, you know,
2: significant.
1: The king is going to cause it to continue to expand, guys.
2: Exactly. But, you know, yeah. Notre Dame hooking up with Wisconsin.
1: Yeah, I love that.
2: It's not, you know, let's face it, because of where Wisconsin's been the last couple of years, where Notre Dame expected to go, it wasn't quite the same attraction. But Notre Dame and Wisconsin saying we're going to play each other is good, because in a normal year, that's a really good matchup. As you mentioned, Louisville Ole Miss didn't disappoint at all last night, right? You know, I was happy to see Washington State play because I love to see the Apple Cup, although I think it's going away.
1: Really? Okay.
2: Kind of a bummer. I was there last fall reading a big article about how they can't make it work over a certain number of years. And, you know, you just hate to see those types of rivals go away.
1: For sure. For sure. The game that you were on Saturday, Oregon, Boise State, just an absolute barn burner. First and foremost, cool to hear your voice, brother. You do a hell of a job. Bash you through text because I want you on the show. No, you do a good job, man. That game that you all had was awesome. I don't even know where I want to start with that. Let's just start with your vantage point of being a former player.
2: Yeah.
1: In a game like that, at home, knowing how they bowed out of the college football playoff, how does Oregon come out flat?
2: How do they come out of that game?
1: How do they come out flat?
2: That's an absolute great question, and head coach Dan Lanning alluded to it during the game, talking to my colleague Jenny Dell about how in the heck can we come out not ready to go? Like, I don't understand it. You have nothing but off season. All you talk about is wanting to play a game, and here it is, and you don't. My own personal theory is that Boise State, as we well know, has the reputation of being able to play with anyone. For a stretch in there, they weren't just playing with anyone. They were beating people.
1: Right.
2: Remember that stretch when they went to the Georgia Dome and beat Georgia?
1: Right.
2: That Georgia team won the SEC East that year. They went to Landover, Maryland, Virginia Tech, beat Virginia Tech. Virginia Tech won the ACC that year. All I'm pointing out is it wasn't just Boise State being on the schedule and being a fly in the ointment. It's Boise State being, oh, shoot, what are we going to do?
1: Yeah.
2: Now, lately, they haven't beaten these teams. They played them tough. Remember Oregon 2 years ago, Oregon had to kick a field goal at the buzzer to win it. But they haven't won these games. But it's still, it's Boise State. I was there a few weeks ago, Linnell, just to watch Oregon practice. And one of their staffers said to me, the biggest thing we've been trying to do with our kids getting ready for this opener is to remind them that every kid they're going to play on the other side of the field in Boise wanted to come to Oregon.
1: Mm. Yeah.
2: We didn't take them. It didn't work, whatever it is. So all they're talking about is, oh, that we weren't good enough for you, and trying to make sure our kids understood that. So when you ask the question, how do they come out somewhat flat or not really up to par? Maybe there is an element where they didn't quite buy into that, because that happens a lot. Coaches work like crazy to convince kids. And sometimes the kids are like, yeah, I don't think so. And to Oregon's credit, they played much better in the second half. It wasn't like they mashed the gas and blew them away, but they did enough to get through it. And now the Oregon coaches are probably thrilled. We got the win, and now we can really coach them because we'll have their attention right here.
1: Maybe it's me just naturally being like an overreactor, but I look at how long it took that pass rush to get revved up. Oof. You can't do that come Big Ten play. You got to be ready to go and pin your ears back off the rip. That was probably the biggest takeaway for me. That's supposed to be the strength of his defense and this football team, Charles, and it took him a while to get going.
2: It was two things for me. One, Boise State ran the ball effectively.
1: Yes. Yeah.
2: Okay? So your inside guys, Washington and Bear Alexander, I mean, they're supposed to be two of the greats in college football. They didn't shut down the run as well as I would have thought. And two, as you said, the pass rush took a while to really get revved up. They came into it wondering if they were going to get a lot of screen game.
1: Just because of the year.
2: Yeah, three-step drop, ball out of their hands. They actually dropped back more than expected. So it did take a little while for it to get going. But once it did, now we saw why they're highly regarded and the whole deal that goes with it. But that team is loaded with talent, Linnell. I know it was a scare, but every national championship contending team has a scare or two along the way. It's almost impossible to find one that just rolled through everyone and didn't have one where they went, ooh, wow, look at Indiana last year.
1: Right.
2: I mean, on the road at Oregon was tough. The Penn State game was unbelievable that they found a way to win that one. You know, Iowa was a difficult game for them. The best teams find their way. I think Oregon has as much talent as anyone out there. So let's see how they do now going to Oklahoma State in their 91 new players on their roster.
1: Yeah.
2: Who just got beat by Tulsa.
1: By the way, I'm about to say, shout out to Tulsa, by the way. That program continuing to show.
2: First time ever they beat Oklahoma State two times in a row.
1: We're somebody now all of a sudden. You mentioned Ole Miss. We briefly touched on Ole Miss and Louisville. CD, maybe I'm biased because I'm a Trinidad guy. Yeah. I thought on tape last night he put out the best two or three throws of week one. The anticipation, Charles, him throwing dudes open. And it wasn't perfect at first. The pocket was a little muddy. It took him a little while to get going. But, man, you can't teach some of the stuff he has in terms of ball placement, the anticipation. And then at that size, his comfortability throwing over the middle, working against the blitz. He's my favorite quarterback in all of college football. What did you make of his performance last night?
2: I think you spelled it out really, really well. And the only thing I'll add to that, and really not addition, it's just more of what you're talking about. Muddy pocket, things don't go perfectly, what have you. But when it's time.
1: Right. Yeah.
2: That's how for me, judging quarterbacks in a lot of ways comes back to that. You give me the tape of the guy who went 28 of 32, four touchdowns, no picks, what have you. I'm going to be impressed by that tape. I want to see him when he's 17 of 38 going into the fourth quarter with a couple of picks, lost a fumble, last three drives have stalled, and they got to have it now.
1: Right.
2: Do those throws come through when they need to? Those are the Hall of Fame quarterbacks. Those are the ones those are the Trinidad Chambliss that are why they're highly regarded. Games on the line, he may have struggled, had trouble, had bumps in the road, but now his team has to have it. And he has a way of, yep, let's go get this done. That's when you put a bust in Canton. That's when you put a bust in the College Football Hall of Fame in Atlanta. That's when you do all of those sorts of things. He's got that type of magic about him. And he showed that again last night because that Louisville team's a good football team.
1: They are. That's what was more impressive to me, I think, Charles. Louisville's defense was humming now.
2: They were humming. And here's the thing. They are going to challenge Miami in the ACC.
1: Okay.
2: Louisville is going to challenge Miami. Jeff Brohm does an outstanding job. And them having the Ohio State transfer now at quarterback, he gets his chance, and he's going to get better and better because Jeff Brohm produces quarterbacks. So that was a quality win for Ole Miss last night. And for the SEC as a whole, how about their first weekend? Their first full thing. they were able to sail through that bad boy. And when you are chasing down the best conference in the country, which is the Big Ten, this is how you start to chase them down. Now, the ultimate thing is, can the SEC get themselves back in the college football playoff semifinals? Can they get themselves back to a championship game? And can they win one? Because right now, look, I played in the SEC, so I can hear everybody calling me a traitor and the whole deal. Best conference in college football is the Big Ten. They've won three straight, and they're a lot deeper than people give them credit for.
1: Yeah, for sure. Joined right now by CBS's lead college football analyst, Charles Davis. You heard him on the call this weekend with Brad Nessler and Jenny Dell on the call of Oregon and Boise State. Next weekend, you travel to Minnesota to check out Mississippi State and Minnesota. Another one of these young SEC quarterbacks, CD, Mario Taylor, dude. Another one that dual threat ability and looked good in the opening week.
2: Linnell, have you seen him on the hoof yet? Have you seen him in person? I hope you get a chance to see him in person and just go, you know, he's one of those that he goes walking by and you didn't realize that your eyes couldn't leave him. You know, you're like, oh, my.
1: I see him listed 6'4", 230. That's a pretty big cat, man.
2: Like Duke said in Creed 2 when he decided he was going to fight Drago's kid, he said, I got to have that fight. And he's like, ooh. He said, man, he's strong. He's fast. He's this. He's that. He goes, He said, that's a well put together breakfast or something like that. That's a full breakfast right there. Well, that's what Kamario Taylor is. And he had a really nice debut. The thing about him is the arm isn't in question. The legs are not in question. If you haven't had a chance to see him, punch in him versus Ole Miss last year and watch the run out of the pocket for a touchdown in the Egg Bowl. In a game Ole Miss had to have, and he played well in that one. You'll see the arm talent. The big thing for him is, does he control it? It's not just throwing a fastball all the time. And it sure looked like he had improved and you know, to have the season opener. He is going to be fun. And on the other side is Drake Lindsey. Mm-hmm. And both of them are big young men. Both of them are about 6'4", 6'5", 230 pounds. But Lindsey is the opposite in play style because he's going to play almost strictly from the pocket. He'll move a little bit, but Kamario Taylor will take off and go. Lindsey's going to take off and try and find someone downfield. But for the most part, he wants to beat you from the pocket. So it'd be fun to watch the contrast. But both of them are really good-looking quarterbacks.
1: It's going to be some good football, man. I'm excited to watch it coming up this weekend. Obviously, Lane Kiffin and the Tigers, CD, to me, coming out of week one, the most impressive victory. I think the contrast in style from – traditional Lane Kiffin offenses was what kind of jumped out to me over the weekend. Them beating you up front along the line of scrimmage, running the football. They got a lot of money invested into that offensive line. I thought the quarterback did a good job. He runs like he's a toddler almost. Yeah. CD, I love it. Reckless abandon, fearlessness, everything that you have. With LSU after this weekend, what did you learn about the Tigers? Did your opinion at all, I guess, change on them, Charles? Because we all knew they were good. But they proved they've got some punch in the mouth ability.
2: Yeah, we often talk about teams taking on the personality of their head coach, you know, and it can be good or bad. This team, let's be honest about Linnell, going into this weekend, how many times did you hear people like us, our brethren, people who write it about it, right? People, everyone is covered. How many times did you hear any of us in that circle talk about, let's see how distracted LSU is because of the pro stuff and what's going on here and what kind of battle are you really fighting? Is it really worth it and all that? And then, of course, they went out and put the beat down on them. And you know as well as I do, when the halftime interview came for Lane, I think he's going to go, did you just look at your watch and go, 3, 2, 1, here it comes? That train's never late, and Lane wasn't going to miss that swing, was he?
1: Of course, and I love it though, Charles.
2: Imagine if we had the pros. I mean, I was like, that is the easiest lock, but still, he delivers it so well. He's laying
1: down on it in the post game.
2: So what I really took away from it is this team already understands their coach, and that stuff isn't going to bother them. They immediately vault to, hey, they're truly national contenders. Now let's see if they get too high on themselves and someone can come in and get. But I think that they're going to play to his personality. The talent level is without question. Levitt is actually better than I thought at quarterback. I actually had someone tell me in the offseason, dude, this kid's the real deal. And he is just lighting it up in preseason. And I was like, okay, I'm a believer now. Yeah. And don't forget, it's not just Lane running all of this. Charlie Weiss Jr. is the offensive coordinator.
1: Him go with the tempo,
2: And he is, and he's actually calling it. This isn't, you know, he's an offensive coordinator and Lane calls the game. Charlie Weiss Jr.
1: I did not know that dynamic, by the way, Charles. Yeah. So appreciate you.
2: Charlie Weiss Jr. calls the game, and boy, whoo, he got him humming. And remember, he was at Ole Miss with Lane, too, and had that group humming as well. He's going to be a name that, you know, is going to get talked about more and more as time goes on. But he's developing quarterbacks, developing high-powered offense, and that team is, as you said, loaded. So they served notice over the weekend. And the flip side, of course, is Clemson. That's going to be tough to see them being the Clemson we're used to. It'll be interesting to see what happens now over the next 3 or 4 weeks with them.
1: They got to make a quarterback switch. I mean, the other kid, he didn't look like he – the moment looked too big for him is what I would say.
2: Yeah, and he had no help on this one. You nailed it in the beginning. They got dominated up front.
1: Yeah.
2: And once you get dominated up front, I mean, pick your Hall of Fame quarterback. He's going to struggle.
1: Two more for you on the way out, Charles. Appreciate you making some time for us this evening, man. So we just talked about the line of scrimmage. I'm probably going to get beat up for it tonight on the show when I come out with this. Of the national title favorites, I thought Indiana's performance was the most disappointing because of what you just mentioned. For North Texas to come in there and run the football at 4 yards a pop the way that they did, and then stymie Indiana's rushing attack, the score I don't think is indicative of how close that game was. Everyone's drooling over Hoover, CD. Sure. The two touchdowns that he throws to Becker, to me, are not good balls. On the deep ball, Becker's got the DB by 3 yards. He has to come back to the football, and then the one in the end zone, it's almost a hospital ball. A little bit concerned about Indiana, but knowing how Coach Sig gets down, I'm sure there'll be plenty of teach tape from this weekend.
2: Yeah, Linnell, in the old days, they would have scrimmaged that night.
1: Yeah, right.
2: Right? Coach Sig would have had them going. I think that they're going to keep getting better. When I worried about them, quote unquote, and it wasn't much worry, getting Daly back, right? Getting the other defensive player back, but you're getting them late in the process. So mentally, those kids are like, am I in? Am I out? Am I in? In time, they're going to round into form and they'll be okay defensively. Offensive line, look, Carter Smith's as good as there is in the country at left tackle. The rest of it is going to have to gel, and I expect it to gel. A good, easy performance. By the way, they get Howard this week. So the one thing about them is they have time to work the kinks out before Big Ten play. And Coach Sig has definitely given us a reason to believe that they will figure that part out. I understand exactly what you're saying, but I have a feeling he understands that too.
1: Oh, and by the way, I love seeing him all weekend in the State Farm commercials. CD.
2: Oh, how great is that?
1: I'm an actor. I loved it.
2: I love the fact that he's self-aware.
1: Yes, he gets it.
2: And he's like, cool. It's not just getting paid, but I will play into what you guys see and laugh about and the memes and the GIFs and everything else is out there. Because you notice that every one of them, the way he stands with his hands, hands on hips, and he's got the hands turned outward. Mm-hmm. Okay. Just that's a Sig thing. He knows himself and he played into it perfectly. I thought it was great. It's fun to see that. It's kind of like Lane doing the Dr. Pepper commercial and rolling the window up and when they're self-aware and understand who they are and how they're viewed and can laugh about it, not to mention get another check.
1: Right, exactly. Give me another bag. Real quick, last one for you. Ohio State, Texas weekend. This weekend, 30 seconds left. Who you got?
2: Boy, that's a good one. I'm going to go with Ohio State on the road. They're going to run the ball better than they did this past week. Saiyan has the right temperament for this.
1: Yeah.
2: But I'm tired of hearing the Arch bashing.
1: Yeah, right. Me too, man.
2: The kid can play.
1: Yeah.
2: And I think we're going to have a heck of a ball game. And this is Ohio State's first major test, and they got a lot of them coming. I think somehow they find a way to sneak into Austin and sneak out with one.
1: It's going to be interesting, man. On Julian saying, I called his brother Aiden Sands games. I was doing color work for Georgetown. They played.
2: Okay.
1: So I've heard about the little brother for a little bit now, man.
2: Yeah,
1: I'm not high on him as the rest of the country, CD, if I'm being honest. I feel like he doesn't have the physical tools. Maybe he doesn't. I don't know. Some of the sexy stuff he doesn't do consistently. But
2: listen, you know sexy can get you in a lot of trouble.
1: Yes, it can. Yes, it can.
2: You know steady really works well.
1: Right.
2: And he's steady with a little healthy dose of sexy when it'll surprise you.
1: Right.
2: Kid's accurate. The kid's tough. He has no pulse. So I'm not worried about him going in there and having trouble in Austin. I think he's going to be able to do that. And Jeremiah Smith, that's 100%. That's a full-grown man.
1: Can you imagine having to guard that back in the day, CD? Good
2: no.
1: God.
2: No. That's what I'm talking to my corners. I'm like, yo, you got him, right?
1: Right. Charles Davis, ladies and gentlemen. CD, appreciate you making some time for us here on What's Up One Sports Night.
2: Thanks for having me on, as always, Linnell. You take care of yourself.
1: Yes, indeed. Charles Davis, the absolute best, talking all things college football. We'll take a quick timeout, and we come back more Westwood One Sports Night next.
0: 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Patriots, Seahawks, a rematch of last year's Super Bowl. 8 Eastern, Wednesday, Westwood One Sports.
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talking all things college football. 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Just search Westwood One Sports Night. I got Denton Day. We'll have it up for you in the podcast as well. Always love catching up with Charles Davis. Him and the crew for CBS got a treat on Saturday between Oregon and Boise State. Can I just give a message to the Ducks and Coach Lanning? Stop scheduling Boise State. Can you just stop scheduling them? I think that would be the solution here, because imagine how differently this show goes this evening, this tonight, if Oregon didn't survive the scare and they actually lost. My overreaction from earlier probably would have been true, probably would have came to fruition. Week one in the landscape of college football, though, was pretty damn exciting. I thought, you know, we learned a lot. I thought just having football, just being able to sit back and watch football for the entirety of the day. Like, I'm a very simple dude. That is what I probably enjoyed the most about week one. It's just the act of sitting back and watching football. Now, it's September the 8th, right? I'm all peachy. I'm geeked up. I'm excited. Woo! About football. Check in with me in about a month. Check in with me again in about a month and a half. I'm telling you all now, and I apologize for it in advance. I need to be more mature. I need to get better control of my emotions. The Washington Commanders will dictate my emotions throughout the fall and winter months. So no, as the season goes on, whether it goes good or whether it goes bad, it will impact how I come to this show each and every night. So that means you should be rooting for our Washington Commanders as well. Food for thought here. Wrapping up week one of the college football season. We did so tonight with a bang.

0: And then the unthinkable happened. I'll let you hear it from the horse's mouth, because I thought she did a tremendous job explaining what happened. The great Taylor McGregor of ESPN did her best to get America up to speed as to what was happening between FSU and SMU.
1: Well, Dave, everybody's trying to get information in real time. I just spoke with the referees, and what they're hearing right now is that they're going in stadium trying to reset the power. They're going to see if that does anything, but until they can get the lights back on, the power back on, they will not be playing football. So you can tell the lights behind me, none of it's on. The scoreboard is frozen. It does say on the big screen right now, game delayed due to a power outage, so the fans in stadium know, but everybody down here just trying to gather more information, and I will let you know when I hear more.
2: Okay. Yeah, well, they came back on for a second, then went back out. They're kind of flickering, so maybe a false alarm, but we should note the weather's perfect, other than it feeling like 120 degrees. There are no storms right now in the area. We had lights for a second, but alas, they've gone away. Kickoff remains delayed.
0: Florida State and SMU had to play tonight without a scoreboard, without a clock. This was the one thing that made it super tricky and where I started thinking, damn, this could impact the X's and O's of this thing. The coach-to-helmet communication, the quarterback, whoever's wearing the green dot defensively, that was no longer a thing. Each sideline couldn't communicate with their, you know, respective quarterback, with their respective linebacker, or whoever's making the calls defensively. Taylor McGregor got us up to speed and let us know, hey, this is probably going to impact SMU more than it's going to impact Florida State. According to Taylor McGregor, SMU had not practiced without helmet communication in 2 years, guys. They always use it. They're heavily, you know, relying upon it, and it impacted them. It felt like early in this football game, there was something that was off with SMU. It felt like they routinely shot themselves in the foot throughout the course of the evening. Four turnovers tonight for SMU, yet they still came away victorious. The waning moments of this football game were super duper exciting. And I think the 9-play, 71-yard field goal drive that SMU ultimately goes on, led by Kevin Jennings, like that was the game right there. That ended up putting them up ahead by three. Wasn't much time left on the clock. Florida State had no answers, really. Their inability to get off of the field, though, was tough. I give SMU credit. I give Kevin Jennings credit. Difficult to go on a game-winning field goal drive when on the, you know, drive prior you threw a pick and gave the football away and essentially tried to give the football game away. So I was impressed at the resilience that SMU showed. But then on the flip side, I immediately think for Florida State, damn, you forced four turnovers in this game, guys. You had the power outage on your side, yet you still ultimately lost. I think it's a matter of when, not if, in terms of Mike Norvell being shown the door at Florida State. One other thing that this game did not have, which was a huge talking point, there was no replay review. When I found out that information, that's when my opinion really changed on this. On first blush, I thought, well, if there's no competitive advantages for either Florida State or SMU, I see really no reason not to play, get it out the way, get it over with. But once I found out the game could potentially be compromised, and that's what we got here with there being no replay assistance, then my opinion changed a little bit. And look, the fact that they played this game without replay assistance, and it was as close as it was, guys, bad, bad look to me for the ACC. You did not have to play this game today. You could have played it tomorrow. Have no clue why the ACC was so geeked up and rushed to get this game in. Jimbo Fisher, ironic to hear his voice on this call. Jimbo Fisher gave his thoughts on whether or not the game should have been played tonight or not.
3: I mean, you got to remember something. You got people's lives, careers, and jobs.
4: Right, exactly. No doubt.
3: The fans are, listen, I love the fans, and what's, they'll show up tomorrow. They'll show up tomorrow, and I think what's best for the players is what we need to do. Right? I always said that when I try to make a decision as a coach, I eliminate the rest,

0: world out of this thing. What is best for my play? I have that. They're my kids. I'm their father. I'm in charge of them. What's best for them, their success, our success as a team, our success as an organization. And now if Mike feels that's the best way, I believe. Now there may be some things they have in place or Red has in place. They all feel comfortable about this. But if it's me, I want to make sure everybody does. They don't, we're not players.
1: Coach Fisher drawing his line in the sand saying, nah, we probably wouldn't have played in this one. The game ended up happening.

0: After wanting one for years, Kevin is finally enjoying his new hot tub.
1: This is the life.
0: He worked with Empower to help him get good at money, so now he can be a little bad.
1: Oh, no, not my phone.
0: Oh, Kevin. Kevin's phone may be in hot water, but his finances aren't. Invest well, live a little. 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
1: If you thought that was a little extra and over the top, and I loved that, by the way, that's the swagger, the confidence, the machismo that Lane Kiffin has that, quite frankly, oozes and trickles down to his team. If you watched their demeanor with every stop that they got defensively, if you watched the demeanor of the offense with every first down they picked up offensively, they feel like they're the baddest dudes on the planet down Baton Rouge. I promise you, they've got one thing on their mind. Lane Kiffin is going through hell in high water to put out the best product possible. And as a perennial loser throughout the course of my life, I lost in Little League. I lost in high school. I lost in my damn brief college career. I appreciate a coach that's willing to leave no stone unturned to get the job done. Lane Kiffin, if you didn't already love him after his comments to Holly Rowe during the halftime interview, post-game, he got up to the podium and popped it even more on behalf of LSU.
2: And that's what LSU's supposed to be. That's why we're here. I'm not making huge statements in one game, but I'm just saying that's the LSU swagger. That's the energy. That's how the stadium's supposed to be. Hard to come in and play, hard to play on offenses, especially quarterbacks. So I think it started there. I think it started seeing their energy there. And really, this may not make a lot of sense, I commend the fans a lot. People are going to talk about players because you could have left. You have this big delay. You've been up all day, you know, and all of a sudden you don't know how long the delay is going to be, and it's raining and there's lightning and you could leave. And we came out to an electric atmosphere. And so that was really cool to see, and I appreciate that a lot.
1: LSU rallying the troops. They look like the best team in college football, leaving week number one. The natty contender that I'm a little bit worried about, Indiana, got beat up a little bit by North Texas on both the offensive line and defensive line. I love the way that Trinidad Chambliss performed last night. I think he's going to be QB1 coming up in this NFL draft. There was some NFL news that we'll get to here real quick before we hand things over to our guy, Denton Day. The Cowboys had an injury that may derail the early part of their season. Maybe derail is too strong of a word, but they lost Tyler Smith to thumb surgery. He's going to be out for 4 to 6 weeks. He's on injured reserve, and he's eligible to be brought back, obviously. But when you look at the first month of the season for Dallas, one, that's their best offensive lineman. Without a shadow of a doubt, it's arguably the best guard in all of football. He's a top 3-4 player on that whole roster, and he's now gone for 4 to 6 weeks. They're going to struggle. You look at who they're playing and the defensive tackle duos that they're going to have to go up against in that first month. We'll see if they can get balance and run the football. Dallas losing Tyler Smith for the first month of the season as he goes to IR. And then we had Kevin Stefanski name a starter in Atlanta. It's going to be Tua Tagovailoa getting the start this weekend against Pittsburgh. The bigger surprise, Michael Penix, not going to be the backup. That'll be Cooper Rush. Penix going to be inactive. So make sure you keep it locked here on Westwood One Sports to get the latest on the quarterback situation in Atlanta. We wrap up the show the same way each and every night. Our guy Denton Day puts the show to bed. What you got for us tonight?
3: We're going to discuss this video that's going viral on social media that is literally transfixing me, and I'll share it with you to close the show.
1: That's next.
4: 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NFL Kickoff, presented by YouTube TV, is Wednesday on NBC. Seahawks, Patriots, followed by Thursday night's NFL Melbourne game on Netflix. 49ers, Rams. The NFL is here. Westwood One Sports.

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0: This is Westwood One Sports Night. Here's Linnell Willingham.
1: Yes, indeedy. Youngest in charge, Linnell Willingham, rocking out with you. One final segment. I got Denton Day closes the show each and every night the same way. Denton, how do you put us to bed?
2: Have you seen this video? Do you know who Elizabeth Holmes is? Are you familiar?
1: Elizabeth Holmes? Any relation to Sherlock?
2: No. Very, very different sides of the spectrum. Okay. That's a joke in more ways than one, apparently. She's like this big fraudster. You know, she had this like company that was... It was doing blood work, and she defrauded people out of like $700 million. Or she was responsible for paying $700 million of reparations, restitutions to all the companies that she, and all the investors she stole money from. I say all that to say, there's this video of this documentary that's coming out, and it's like a 1 minute clip, and it's just her and this dude, Nathan Fielder, who's a comedian, filmmaker situation. I can't stop watching the video. They're just like deeply looking into each other's eyes during the course of an interview, which is not great interviewing etiquette, I must admit.
1: No.
2: They're like way too close to one another.
1: Jeez.
2: I'm not like a massive fan of like super long held eye contact, and these two people are just staring into each other's souls.
1: This is so funny because we have hosted a lot of radio together. I think I have looked you in the eye more than I have looked most human beings, if I'm being honest. And we do this bit where we'll like be locked in for conversation, and then someone will quickly break it and just hit one of these real quick. Just breaks the neck left or right. That's fascinating. Eye contact is so unique, man. Because like, women love it. Men don't, for obvious reasons. I love this show because it pays me well, and this is the best job in America. I appreciate you all. Thank you to Denton. Thank you to our guy, Taz. Thank you to Charles Davis. Most importantly, your call is the most
0: hated man in the world. This is Westwood One Sports.
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0: It is the Drake Toll Show on Westwood One Sports and the Westwood One Sports app. Drake Toll with you from the Savannah Bananas organization, Locked On Big 12, and right here on Westwood One Sports. Addy Bates produces, Laura Jimenez runs the board, and the New England Patriots just made sure that you knew they have the number one cornerback in the National Football League. Christian Gonzalez signs a four-year, $135 million extension and $102 million guaranteed. The New England Patriots play tomorrow against the Seattle Seahawks, and this carries immense significance both for the franchise's trajectory and for the National Football League, who just had paydays reset for the secondary. 310-840-4910. The phone line is officially open. The text line as well, 310-840-4910. This is at the 11th hour. And negotiations, as NFL insiders had released information the last couple of weeks, had gone through ebbs and flows and their own bumps in the offseason. And there were serious questions. We had not gotten an update on this in a few days. And I think there were questions about whether or not Gonzalez would sit down and hold firm as his leverage peaked, or just stay quiet altogether. And it really seemed like the whole stay quiet altogether and these two not reach a deal was where we were headed going into tomorrow's game against the Seattle Seahawks. And there were even questions about whether or not Gonzalez would play. He was asked about this over the course of press conferences the last few weeks and would say things like, "I'm where my feet are." He was cryptic the entire time. Now, the $135 million man is back. And don't take my word for the whole cryptic thing. Here's a slew of questions back to back to back to back that reporters threw at him this week going into the Patriots game against the Seattle Seahawks, where Christian Gonzalez was just stonewalling everybody.
1: Like I said, I don't know.
2: Do you anticipate playing on Wednesday if you don't have a deal?
1: Like I answered his question earlier, I'm focused on today.
2: Would you continue to negotiate a deal after week one?
1: You know, I feel like I've put this out there. I don't want to get into that with the media. Keep everything in turn.
0: I mean, there were dudes asking in that press conference just now, would you play on Wednesday? I'm where my feet are. I'm where I am today. And now the average of $33.75 million a year makes Gonzalez the highest paid cornerback in NFL history. $102 million guaranteed. He is the impact player on the Patriots defense and has been since he was a rookie under Bill Belichick in Belichick's final All-Pro class and a vital piece of a defending AFC championship roster. Gonzalez is the most important defensive piece of the New England Patriots. And that's what's strange about deals like this, is it's a corner. It's a member of the secondary, a quarterback, not a running back. This isn't a flashy, sexy move, but a move like this going into tomorrow's game against the Seattle Seahawks is a move that a team, a franchise, a roster can rally around. We've seen that when star guy signs contract, everybody gets real happy for a few weeks. Strategic move for the front office in New England, who just signed Christian Gonzalez as the first Patriots first round pick to sign an extension with the team since Dante Hightower, who is their 2012 first round draft pick. I'm going to repeat that. Adam Schefter tweeted this morning, Christian Gonzalez is the first Patriots first-round pick to sign an extension with the team since Dante Hightower, their 2012 first-round draft pick 14 years ago. Drake May comes next. New England is willing to spend, and New England is willing to spend on guys currently on the roster. Christian Gonzalez has inked four more years with the Pats. 310-840-4910. 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SiriusXM Channel 280, 260. Wow, don't go to Channel 280. And the Drake Toll Show on YouTube. You know, one storyline that I want to hit early this morning is one I did not expect to hit at all. And it's the SMU Mustangs and Florida State Seminoles last night. Welcome to the saddest college football game of all time. I'd like to give you a blurb on this. Because we were slated to start at 7:30. That's when kickoff was going to commence between the number 19 Mustangs and a Florida State team who is fighting for Mike Norvell's job, their head coach, who was once 13-0, winning the ACC championship in 2023, which wasn't that long ago, and then missing the college football playoff back in the 14 format because Florida State's quarterback was hurt for the postseason. Since then, Norvell has gone 2-10 and then 5-7. It's been a disaster in Tallahassee. And now Mike Norvell will be fired after the events of last night. What did not help was the lights going out. The Big Ten, we talked about, they have their own secret clock somewhere in the sky that has one extra second on it. If it benefits Michigan against Western Michigan, it was all yesterday. 310-840-4910. You're blowing up the phone line, the text line, over this extra second. Whereas in the ACC, they don't even have a clock. They're just making it up as they go. There's an hourglass somewhere in the void. As the stadium countdown clock hit 7:30, both teams were running out of the tunnels. They were doing the tomahawk chop, bring the horse out, the spear, the ground. An electrical short in the main transformer blew out, and it plunged the stadium into darkness. The press box, the stadium lights, the West Side Tower. Your 7:30 kickoff was delayed until 9:30. As one singular customer, you look at the power outage map, one singular customer had an outage, and that one customer was Florida State's home football stadium. Fans in the stands kept themselves entertained by chanting, waving shirts, passing around beach balls in the dark. There were no lights for the fans, no public address system. They just kind of sat there in silence. Power was only partially restored when they actually kicked the game off. I can't begin to understand how we played college football last night. The National Football League would never allow this. Listen to what these two teams had to deal with over the course of their 60 minutes in their football game. The number 19 team in the country playing on the road against Florida State. No replay reviews. The video review systems and monitors were dead, so officials had zero replay capabilities. Every on-field ruling was final. You stripped away the safety net of modern officiating for an ACC conference game and a top 25 team. No coach-to-player communication, the helmet communication system for both teams, where the coaches today in college football can talk to the players, to the quarterback usually, or the Mike linebacker until the 15-second mark of the play clock. Those were dead. Old-school sideline signals, Connor Stallion style. The scoreboards, the public address speakers, non-functional. The game was kept manually on the field by the referees, and the referee microphones didn't even work to announce penalties. Not to mention, the stadium lights are only halfway operable, leaving parts of the field noticeably substandard visibility-wise. And they still played football. That's a joke, man. The National Football League would never force you in a game with no replay, where the coaches and players couldn't communicate, where the PA system and the scoreboard are out, and the clock. Again, the Big Ten clock is some magic thing in a vault. The ACC's clock is literally in the referee's pocket because the scoreboard doesn't work. The power is out. And what that led to was chaos. SMU turned the ball over four more times than Florida State last night. Last season, teams that were on a minus four turnover differential in college football had one total win. All in every college football game at the FBS level in 2025. Last night, teams at a negative four, minus four turnover differential had one win as the Mustangs snuck past Florida State as 3-point favorites, 27-24. Inside of 30 seconds to go, lined up for a field goal that might as well have been a PAT, SMU takes the lead.
3: and Reed puts it through. SMU takes a 27-24 lead with 21 seconds to play.
0: And the sideline was stunned for Florida State. How in the world did we go sign Ashton Daniels, this quarterback who's had a decent career from Stanford to Auburn? He started at Auburn last season. How do we go sign Ashton Daniels, rebuild, and try to save Mike Norvell's job and allow SMU to turn the ball over four times, two Kevin Jennings interceptions and a couple of fumbles? And we're at home, and the power's out, and the video board doesn't work. I don't think it gets any sadder. There can't be a worse way for your coach squarely on the hot seat to probably have ended his tenure as your head coach than being gifted a win at home in your season opener. And you lose after forcing four turnovers just for the power to go out. Kevin Jennings across the way, the quarterback for SMU, 430 passing yards last night. Two interceptions. One of them wasn't his fault. It was one of those tipped up. Somebody else catches it. But we're talking about the saddest college football game of all time. The team that turned the ball over four more times than the other guys, they still won the contest. And at the end of the game, what I want you to picture here, Bobby Bowden, one of the greatest to ever do it in college football, still top five wins all time. The standard of Florida State, like what you know of Florida State football based on 33 years ago, 27 years ago, based on what you know of 12 years ago, Jimbo Fisher won a national championship in 2013. I want you to think about that. When you listen to this final play, how dead the stadium is, how dead the sound is, how sad the final play is, the pitchy, pitchy woo-woo at the end of the game as Florida State tries to shock SMU and fails.
3: 2 seconds left. Fourth down. Florida State down three. And Daniels just going to run and now try to pitch it backwards. Finds Robinson. Robinson throws it back, and it is intercepted by SMU's LaMondrick Spencer, and the game is over. SMU, despite four turnovers, goes to Tallahassee and beats the Noles 27-24.
0: You could hear the boos rain down at Doak, the home football stadium of Florida State. At a once-storied tradition, a once-proud program has fallen into disarray with the lights off to boot. And now Mike Norvell, that's it. This is beyond reproach. There is no saving your job if you're Mike Norvell. Well, he lost to a top 25 team. You know, that's you got to give him some credit there for that. No. No. The resources that a Florida State has, the acumen that a Florida State has, the 13-0 ACC championship campaign from 2023, they just did it, that Florida State has. And that team since has now gone 7-18 under Norvell and looked as out of sorts last night as a college football powerhouse, as a big brand could look. They spent the last couple of years aggressively fighting the ACC, by the way. They've been in court because they've wanted out of the conference. Florida State would love a bid to the Big Ten, to the SEC. They make a lot more money in those leagues. They've argued their brand deserves a premier national platform, elite financial distribution. Again, Bobby Bowden. I want you to think about Bobby Bowden and go to Jimbo Fisher if you want. The standard that was set for a program. The brutal irony now is you cannot demand a mega conference payout, an SEC, a Big Ten payout, while playing like a bottom tier program. And that's all Florida State has done now the last 2 years and some change. If you continue to slip out of the national tier, if you continue to slip out of the national top tier and lose games, even to a ranked SMU at home, you lose leverage. You lose your national brand appeal. And Florida State has already taken a hit. Now, Mike Norvell will be owed $51 million for all of his troubles, creating a pretty terrifying financial hurdle for any athletic department, even Florida State. But the booster fatigue is real. When a fan base grows apathetic, when they're booing in primetime games at Doak Campbell. So, well, it was supposed to be a primetime game. It was delayed till 9:30 because the lights wouldn't turn on. When they're booing in primetime games at Doak Campbell Stadium, you've turned this into a logistical circus that the donors are sad enough to help you figure out. We'll pay this. If he doesn't immediately string together something at Florida State, this tenure is over, and the Noles in the offseason, if not in season, the Noles in season are moving on, and in the offseason will hire their next head coach. The Mike Norvell era ended in darkness, literal darkness, last night when Florida State lost to SMU 27-24, and the lights wouldn't turn on. You're listening to Westwood One Sports and the Westwood One Sports app. Our phone lines and text lines still open. 310-840-4910. Addie Bates produces. Laura Jimenez runs the board. I don't know. I mean, I did not plan on talking Florida State and SMU this morning as quickly as we got to it in the show, just because I watched the game. But, man, I thought the power outage and just how sad the whole shebang was altogether was the true story. Like, I kind of want to tell that story. But we're not talking about two contenders in college football. Kevin Jennings is good, but I don't foresee SMU as a college football playoff team. Now, I'd like to talk about the contenders. Let's take you to Austin, Texas. Well, kind of. Roy Philpott was on the call last Saturday as the University of Texas Longhorns met Texas State. And Roy can give us his experience from his own two eyes on whether or not Arch Manning and the Longhorns will march into this Saturday, knock off Ohio State, en route to a Heisman Trophy campaign for the Manning kid. Is Texas really that good? We'll answer it with Roy Philpott next. This is Westwood One Sports and the Westwood One Sports app. This is the Drake Toll Show.
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0: The Texas Longhorns and their quarterback Arch Manning on Saturday were just as good as advertised offensively against Texas State. Now, before you dilute Texas State, this is still G.J. Kenny's Texas State, who got a win a couple of seasons ago over the Baylor Bears and has built a program into a formidable enough team that Kenny has been in conversations for jobs across the country as new head coach openings have made their way through the college game. On Saturday, Texas made a statement. But how big was that statement? He's the man who was on the call, the ESPN, Roy Philpott, joining the Drake Toll Show. Roy, appreciate your time and perspective on the Texas Longhorns. And look, I'm not sure how much, and you can give us the context of deducing a win over Texas State and what that means for Texas as an opponent who is still inferior to that brand, that logo of UT. But did you see a national championship caliber program, a Heisman Trophy caliber quarterback this weekend?
1: Well, they were good. I mean, there's no doubt they were impressive to see Arch Manning in person and to understand how he's developed since last year. I think he's gotten better in the short to intermediate passing game. That was a goal of his, 15 yards and in. He had to be more accurate. He showed that on Saturday. He was also very good with a deep ball, ample touch. In fact, I think it was a perfect 3-for-3 on passes, 30 yards or further somewhere in that time, or rather in that yardage range. So he was crisp. He did throw one interception near the goal line at the end of the first half. But otherwise, threw for over 300 yards, tied a career high with 4 touchdown strikes, the 1 pick. Do think they want to see him maybe be more productive on the ground against Ohio State this coming Saturday. But no, I mean, he passed the eye test. There's no doubt. I think he's in the conversation for the Heisman Trophy. And just in terms of team talent, you would be hard-pressed to find another team, pound for pound, player for player, that has amassed more talent than the University of Texas right now. And it's Cam Coleman at wide receiver, and Ryan Wingo, and Hollywood Smothers at running back, and Colin Simmons on defense, and Raheem Biles at outside linebacker. I mean, they passed the eye test. I do think they need to show a little bit more up front offensively, a little bit more up front opening holes for their running backs with Smothers and Raleigh Brown. But you know what? They were more than adequate Saturday. And Texas State is a team, to your point. Steve Sarkisian said it earlier in the week. Don't be shocked if we get to the end of November and Texas State is one of those G6 possibilities to go to the college football playoff. Bring back their quarterback. They had a pair of 1,000-yard receivers last year. So a good team. And look, Texas dispatched of them with relative ease on Saturday. So I think if you're a fan of the Horns, you like what you saw, and you know that you need more Saturday with number one coming to town in Ohio State.
0: Yeah, you said it. There might not be a more talented team in America than Texas. And if there is one, I would say it might be Ohio State. This is a battle of two NFL. This is an NFL futures game between Texas and Ohio State when they meet in week two on Saturday. And Roy, I'm going to get kind of existential in college football here. I miss the days where this would have a BCS implication. I miss the days where, you know, we're playing a national championship play-in game on Saturday, and if you lose, you might not make the BCS title game if two teams are sitting undefeated in front of you. But now I think we're watching a game that we could get again in the college football playoff later down the line. Now that you've seen Texas with your own two eyes, what could give the Longhorns a leg up in such a heavyweight bout on Saturday?
1: Well, remember, these two teams played last year in week one. Texas lost that game 14-7. And in a weird way, that costs Texas a chance to go to the college football playoffs. So I know it's not the BCS, but there were massive implications a year ago that, you know, was a very big deal come December. I think with Texas this year, I look at Arch Manning, and I think one of the differences is all of his experience, the trials and tribulations in that game a year ago. They went for it on fourth down twice early, did not convert. Got stymied in the red zone. Where could Texas be better this go around? I think it's with Arch on the ground. I think they have to use his legs more this year. And I think he's got to be comfortable in doing that. And I think Sark's got to be comfortable, Steve Sarkisian, the head coach, and maybe calling a couple of design runs to kind of get him going. If those boxes are checked, then it's advantage Texas. The fact that this game is in Austin compared to a year ago at the Horseshoe, advantage Texas. The ground game, I expect to be better. I still have some questions with the offensive line. Outside of a 45-yard burst by Hollywood Smothers on the first play from scrimmage Saturday against Texas State, the run game really wasn't where it needed to be. So they got to show a little bit more there. They spent money on the offensive line. Trevor Goosby's healthy at left tackle. That's a big deal. So there are pieces there. But if you're asking me, like, where does Texas need to show something, do a little bit more? Where does it have the talent to show and do more? I think it's with the ground game, and I think it's also with Arch Manning on the ground. He can do that with his legs. He's not Peyton. He's not Eli. I think he understands that now. Part of that is being comfortable with who you are in your own skin. Run the ball, Texas. Run the ball, Arch. I think that would be a nice start for UT against the Buckeyes Saturday to play that card a little bit and then allow the passing game to kind of take hold.
0: Joining us from SiriusXM, ESPN play-by-play, Roy Philpott here on the Drake Toll Show, Westwood One Sports and the Westwood One Sports app. Roy, let's go 30,000 feet high.

0: hate us. You'll hate us even more when we beat you silly. And that's what happened on that. I mean, Lane Kiffin's hitting jump shots because LSU is winning by so much on the sideline with like an actual physical basketball and a temporary goal being carried around the sideline. Lane Kiffin is shooting the ball while the game is being played. Are we looking at a bad boy version of college football's next juggernaut?
1: Not yet. Now, certainly they looked the part on Saturday. I still have questions at quarterback with Sam Levitt. Don't get me wrong.
0: Okay.
1: The final stat line, 16 of 28 passing, looked good. The rush yardage looks good. Like, if you didn't know any better, this guy can run it as well as any quarterback in the country. I talked to a former NFL quarterback Sunday morning that compared his running skills, not necessarily in terms of long-distance speed, but his running skills and slipperiness is like Lamar Jackson. I saw that Saturday. Clemson had no answer for Sam Levitt running the football, especially on third down. But in terms of being a thrower, I still have questions. He was under 50% right around halftime. There were some throws that were missed. And I want to see him, A, stay healthy, and B, complete more passes. There's some questions there for me. They dismantled Clemson. Was that Clemson not being very good? Was that LSU being great? Was it a combination of both? I think it's the latter. I think it's the final piece there that it was a combination of both. Talk to me after the Ole Miss game, because LSU is going to walk into a furnace at Vaught Hemingway in Oxford, Mississippi in 2 weeks. And let's see if we have the same temperature check then for the Tigers that we do now. Now they look the part. Now they look like a national championship contender. They made Clemson look pedestrian in every sense of the word. So no pushback after week one. I need to see a little bit more quarterback. And then let's take the conversation further. Blake Baker, defensive play caller, phenomenal. Their defense, I thought, was exceptional. They smashed Clemson in the mouth. There was no response. I want to see a little bit more, strangely enough, from Sam Levitt. He can do it. We saw him do it at Arizona State 2 years ago. He's got to stay healthy. And I want to see a little bit more accuracy in the passing game. But right now, yeah, LSU looks the part. I've got some doubts later in the season starting in week three. Time will tell in short order whether or not that's going to be proven to be accurate.
0: Oh, Roy, I'm gonna do it. And I told myself that I wouldn't. Addy said that I shouldn't, but I'm going to do it. Gary Patterson, Mike Gundy. Like I'm starting to think some of these coaches that are Hall of Fame level coaches who are not head coaches in the game anymore. And there's a knock at the door. Dabo Sweeney's at the house. And I think we're about to have to let him in. It feels like this is, we know it's the trajectory, but where is the end of the road?
1: That I don't know. I mean, when you have a coach that's been there for 2+ decades, first as a wide receivers coach, then as the head coach, and you go to 6 straight playoffs and you win 2 national championships. It's hard to just dismiss all of that and say, you know what? He had a bad year last year. It could be a bad season this campaign, and we're going to part ways. So I'm unsure of how the brass at Clemson view the totality of his career when you combine what's happened recently with what's you know, happened long term. But clearly Clemson's been in a downward trend, and most recently in a downward spiral. So 11 games left. They get Georgia Southern this weekend. What does that look like? Like, you better come out of the gates and look and play in a competent way, because Saturday night in Baton Rouge, it was anything but. At one point, it was a 600-yard total offensive performance for LSU around that number, and for Clemson, it was about 100. You can't be dominated any more than you were. Your blocking was non-existent. Your tackling was terrible, especially on third down. So let's get some more data points before we bury Clemson and Dabo Sweeney. But if the current trend continues and you get to the end of the season and you're sitting there around 500 and it's back-to-back years, there's going to have to be a conversation and there's going to have to be some changes made, bare minimum, in your approach to the portal, your approach at quarterback in the portal, your approach on offense in the portal. Because remember, they signed like 10 players out of the portal last year, basically all on defense. You're going to have to really change things up if this current trend continues. So I want to play the wait-and-see game a little bit, but it feels like some significant changes should be in order if what we're seeing so far in just 4 quarters continues for the final 11 games. So yeah, I've got questions. I want to see a little bit more before we definitively know. And Dabo, I think, knows. He's a smart man. He's a smart coach. He's been there and done that. This continues. You got to change, or maybe there's going to be a change at the top in Tigertown.
0: I don't know who owns the Chad Morris voodoo doll. I don't know who's got it in their possession right now, but they are doing some terroristic things to that voodoo doll.

0: and have been for the last decade since his stint as the head coach at SMU. Morris, now the offensive coordinator once again under Dabo Swinney at Clemson after his stint as the Arkansas head coach. Heck, even struggled at Allen, Texas as the high school head coach there. I feel bad for Chad Morris. He's Roy Philpott joining the Drake Toll Show, Westwood One Sports and the Westwood One Sports app. Roy coming to us from SiriusXM College Football, ESPN play-by-play. Roy, we just opened up KSL in Salt Lake City as a new affiliate for Westwood One Sports. And man, we've gotten a lot of feedback about it. You look at a BYU or even a Utah this year who seem to be formidable in the Big 12. So I want to throw you a Big 12 question here. For a BYU Cougars team that went 11-1 in the regular season, missed the playoff as a Power Four team who won 11 games and really didn't get a lot of, they weren't much of a talking point nationally even in missing the postseason. What did they have to do in 2026 to prove that they are a playoff team and an actual contender?
1: I mean, I think the easy answer is beat Notre Dame in mid-October. Yeah. And that's a game that I've circled with the Fighting Irish going to Provo. It's just going to be complete and total chaos. Lavelle Edwards State. I mean, I can't wait to watch that game. I love Bear Bachmeyer. I love their roster. Kalani Sitake had opportunities at Penn State to leave and be the head coach in Happy Valley offseason. He decided to stay. He believes that he's going to be better resourced as a result. You bring back L.J. Martin, who's one of the top running backs in the country. They're off and running. A good start, obviously, Saturday night in Provo. But I think beat Notre Dame, and the rest will take care of itself. They're probably an 8 or 9 point underdog by the time that game gets here. So it's easier said than done. But you either do that or you get to the Big 12 championship game. Let's say you lose close to Notre Dame, and either you beat Texas Tech there or you lose close again. You know, arguably, you've got a path there to get in. Couldn't do it last year. But to me, it's one of those two scenarios. Either beat Notre Dame or win the Big 12 championship. The roster and the talent, I think Drake is there to be able to do it. But they've got to kind of get over that hump and have a signature win somewhere. We haven't seen it yet. But that's how you do it to me. And I think the schedule sets up. You know, their schedule's more difficult than Texas Tech. Texas Tech at 11-1. Without winning the Big 12, I think there's going to be some questions comparing their resume to a resume out of the Big 10 or the SEC at 9-3 potentially. That's another story for another day. BYU with Notre Dame and everything else that you have, I think it could be a little bit different. So, yeah, I mean, to me, that's, you got two paths, Big 12 championship or beat Notre Dame. You're sitting there at 11-1. You don't win the Big 12. I still think that'll be good enough.
0: He is Roy Philpott, ESPN play-by-play and Sirius XM. You can hear him every morning. Roy, last thing I got for you, and I'm really going to leave this broad because, look, nobody's going to make Michelangelo paint within the confines of their own rules. No, they let him paint how he wants to paint. For you, your biggest takeaway from week one in college football?
1: Well, LSU certainly is at the top of that list with the beatdown of Clemson. It's hard to argue that. Kind of buried a little bit is Miami Friday night, and Darian Mensah was almost perfect, 27 of 30 passing. Malachi Toney was incredible. He nearly had 200 yards receiving and a handful of touchdowns in the first half at Stanford. They just looked really crisp, and they look like a team that's ready to compete for a national championship again. So LSU, Miami kind of passed that early eye test. For me, Notre Dame struggled a little bit out of the gate. Doesn't matter. They won. A couple of other teams maybe stumbled a little bit. Doesn't matter. They won. The Michigan, Western Michigan drama, like, what does that mean later in the year, too? Will the committee look at that win and say, well, Michigan, you got a good record, but, man, I don't know that you should have won this game. Does that hurt them in the court of public opinion? For Western Michigan, too, what about the Broncos? Like, could they be a G6 representative and get hosed in week one by the silly timing thing we've been talking about with the Big Ten this entire week? And the way that game ended, we need some clarity. We need some transparency there because it felt like the game was over. You go back to replay. You add a second clock.
0: Are you the one who keeps the clock? Who's the one that keeps the clock?
1: Dude, I don't know. I don't know who keeps the clock because the Big Ten released a video and you can hear what the replay officials are seeing, but they don't match up that audio with the actual video of what clock they were looking at. So I don't know that anything nefarious really went down, but I need some more clarity with how that game ended. So that's another takeaway. You asked me for takeaways. That one's right up there with LSU and Miami looking the part in week one, the controversial ending at the Big House. Western Michigan should have won that game. What we're not talking about is that Michigan looked pretty pedestrian. What does that mean moving forward? And then for Western Michigan, if they run the table, shouldn't they have a chance to be at the college football playoff table? You know, potentially at 11-1 MAC champions repeating, even though we view that game differently, maybe what the committee will, because they have to view it as a loss. We look at it as a win. So think about that. If it's a Western Michigan Boise State conversation to be that G6 representative, man, maybe the Broncos should be, and they played really well in Ann Arbor Saturday.
0: He is Roy Philpott, ESPN play-by-play on Sirius XM every morning at Roy Philpott. You can follow him on Twitter again, at Roy Philpott. Roy, appreciate your perspective, your time. Enjoy the rest of the college football season from the booth.
1: Drake, we appreciate it. Thank you.
0: And as for all of our listeners, one NFL team decided to go 0-17 before the season has even started as they've named their new starting quarterback, Tua Tagovailoa. This is the Drake Toll Show.
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16: 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It fills you up, but it's missing the special sauce that we humans have evolved to crave at our core. So how do you find the real thing? 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I'm Dr. Sanjay Gupta, helping you live a better life.
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2: I was taking shots from the front and the back.
3: I doubled the size of it, you dumb person.
4: Has been named the starting cornerback of the Atlanta Falcons. When asked about this, Tua said, When the franchise was asked about this, they said, well, we had no one else. What did you want us to do? Tua Tagovailoa is the starting quarterback again in the National Football League. And this is solely by virtue of the fact that Michael Penix Jr. just is not ready. He's not ready. He tore his ACL last year. He can't come in. But if he was ready, is he really your option at QB1 if you're the Atlanta Falcons? No! No! I am selling the Falcons all year. I 0-17 was bleak. I pitched that to you before we hit the break with Roy Philpott. Again, thanks to Roy. I don't think 0-17 is legitimate, but man, the Falcons are about to have a disastrous 2026, and maybe by design. The Falcons have the skill position players. Drake London's one of the highest paid wide receivers in the NFL. Bijan Robinson at running back, top three highest paid running back in the National Football League. You got the options. Kyle Pitts was good for the first time last year. I drafted him on my fantasy team. You're welcome. So it makes me think the Falcons could compete in 2027. They just don't have a quarterback, and tanking to get a quarterback might be the only option at this point. Here's Kevin Stefanski on making the decision to start Tua Tagovailoa in Atlanta.
5: Yeah, I've gotten to see Tua work from, again, the spring till now. New system for all these guys. And like I told them, you know, there's a lot of newness with our players, with coaches, and you know, everybody getting up to speed, and he's done a really nice job of working at it. So confidence for us as coaches and players comes from just doing it on the field and watching guys continue to work. And I think he's really put himself in position to go be the best version of himself.
4: Come on, coach speak. Come on, coach speak. You know, confidence for the players and the coaches is the best thing, and we'll put it together on the field. Come on. I mean, confidence. Tua Tagovailoa has told us before in his career he didn't have any confidence until Mike McDaniel stepped in as the head coach of the Dolphins, and he's the first person to ever believe in Tua. After Tua's weird college tenure at Alabama, kind of like benched, unbenched, back when he was backing up Jalen Hurts and helped the Crimson Tide win a national championship, and then goes to Miami, and then four concussions later, he lands in Atlanta, where Miami is still paying his salary. But man, that's not a player, not a quarterback that can help you contend in the National Football League. I think the Falcons know that. And it's a great segue for our biggest losers of the day. Biggest loser, number one, the Atlanta Falcons. Addie Bates produces. 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
6: Good morning, Drake Toll.
4: Tua Tagovailoa. Oh,
6: yeah. Did you say Tua turn the ball over?
4: Oh, got him again. He got him. He hates you, by the way. He tweeted about you yesterday.
6: Join the club. Stand in line. We do not care. We do not care. This is great. This is great. If you're a fan of any other team in the NFC South, if you're a Falcons fan, I'm sorry. You can cry. If you want to cry, if you're upset, please call in and we will help you.
4: If you're a fan of any team in the NFC South, I'm so, so sorry about your general existence.
6: No. We're gonna talk about some worst to first, and I have a feeling that, yes, general existence, that I have a feeling that one of those teams in the NFC South has a good chance of being first. But this is funny. This is so funny. First, you have Tua turn the ball over, who doesn't know where he is. He has no clue where he is. He's actually on a plane right now to Australia. He's ready to play in the game in a land down under.
7: What?
6: And then you have the guy who doesn't have a leg at the moment. Like, you have Lieutenant Dan out there. So this is a great, great quarterback matchup if you're a fan of if you're a New Orleans Saints fan like myself. This is hilarious. Sorry, Falcons fans.
4: And the problem is, your running back is Prime Hulk. Your wide receiver is Captain America. And your tight end is that one guy who from the Fantastic Four, the rock guy. I don't remember the rock guy's name. It's just leading the way is Lieutenant Dan, specifically from the New Year's Eve scene in Forrest Gump. Not a very good version of Lieutenant Dan. Not a very good version of LED light displays. Our biggest losers of the day, Florida State included. We actually, this has just been released this morning since we took the show live, so you're hearing it for the first time. Here is Mike Norvell, the head coach of Florida State, when he walked into the stadium at 7:30 and all of the lights were on at the football stadium for the big game last night.
7: No, get those lights off. Off. Turn them off. They're too bright. Turn them off.
4: And the stadium staff said, you know what? He's got a good point. Let's just can these things. Florida State and SMU went into a two-hour light delay after a transformer blew at the game last night, and they still decided to play the game. They did not have replay, so the officials just, there were no challenges. Officials couldn't review anything. They had no replay last night, not to mention no player-to-coach communication either, so they had to use good old-fashioned Connor Stallion's hand signals. And they had dim lighting, and the scoreboard was kept by the officials on the field. What a disaster.
8: Nothing bad can happen. It can only good happen.
6: It's beautiful. It's beautiful. It was hilarious. I'm sitting there waiting for the game to start, and they have the reporters coming out going, hey, yep, they're not going to have anything. It's going to be old-fashioned football. I'm like, we don't have like a backup generator or something like that.
4: Yeah.
6: There's nobody could donate one in that time. Maybe I'm a little sorry.
4: No, I'm with you. I hated too how I can't blame the reporters. They had to talk for two extra hours.
6: No, I feel so bad for them, but they're trying to give you like the updates on what's going to happen. Here's the situation. And the situation, I would rather them, everybody have left and go play it at like a local, you know, a JUCO school, JUCO field, high school football field. Go somewhere else.
4: Pascal Hernando. Yeah, let's go to Stark, Florida and play at Stark High School. Yeah, started at 9:15, and I did not like the way we were like, look at this. Football as it was meant to be played. The rustic American game. No, it's a top 25 team playing on the road at Florida State in a standalone game on Labor Day. Don't do this to me. It's not cool. Your lack of lights is not cool. You can't make it look cool, and it wasn't last night. Florida State losing 27-24 at the hands of number 19 SMU. Your final biggest loser of the day, the Jets. Hard to replace a legend. Falcons still trying to replace Matt Ryan. Saints trying to replace Drew Brees. Steelers and Big Ben. Colts and Peyton Manning. Even the Giants and Eli. And the Jets are still trying to replace Joe Namath. And that is your biggest losers of the day. Addie Bates produces. Laura Jimenez runs the board. It is Westwood One Sports and the Westwood One Sports app. Oh, man. Alive today? Aaron Judge and the New York Yankees as the favorite to win the World Series from the AL. That's right. More on it on the Drake Toll Show.
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0: The captain is back. Aaron Judge. The New York Yankees. Match made in heaven. After 3 months gone, Judge will return. The three-time AL MVP activated. The 34-year-old, the guy with the broken rib, is back. And the Yankees have gone 45-39 in his absence, holding down the fort enough, ensuring that when Aaron Judge returns, that the Yankees would still be in postseason contention. And they currently lead the way for a wild card spot in the American League as they still trail the Tampa Bay Rays in the AL East. But with around 20 games to go, they are 4 games back right now, the Rays, and have room to chase down Tampa. And you know what? In honor of Aaron Judge, it is time for today's obituaries. Obituaries happen every day, the 7 o'clock Eastern hour, right here on Westwood One Sports and the Westwood One Sports app on the Drake Toll Show, where we eulogize who died today. And dead today, the death of Aaron Judge. We revived him. Addy Bates, Judge is back with the New York Yankees, and for a team that is still in contention to win the division, for a team that is in the driver's seat, they will make the postseason, in the driver's seat, in the wild card. This is the kind of kick in the pants late in the season that can drive the Yankees to a World Series.
1: Yeah, this is a team who's been plagued with injuries. Giancarlo Stanton, even during his rehab, he hurt the other calf, so he's out. Ow. Cody Bellinger missed a good amount of time. Obviously, he's back. Trent Grisham injured himself last weekend. So this team needs their captain back. Even if they didn't have those injuries, they would still need their captain back because he just adds offensive power to this Yankees lineup. A Yankees lineup, a Yankees team who's competing with the Rays right now in the AL East, which, you know, if you were to told me a year ago that Rays would be number one in the AL East, I probably would have been a little shocked just because the Blue Jays carry the one. We're in the World Series last year. So this Yankees team desperately needs Aaron Judge, and I think...
0: Question. Yes. Why did you have to carry the one there?
1: I just had to make sure that I got my math right on when they were in the World Series.
0: That's some Valparaiso stuff right there. That's how they do Valpo.
1: Yeah, I just, you know, I got to show my work, telling you right there. But the thing is what's really crazy about this is Aaron Judge isn't taking any... He's not going any minor league rehab stints. He's not doing that, because they said that'd be a waste of time. We just got to get him back in the lineup. It is September 8th. They desperately need him, so he's going straight through it. Went from batting practice straight to the lineup, no rehab assignment, which is very unique to see.
0: That's our obituaries on the Drake Toll Show, Westwood One Sports and the Westwood One Sports app. Dead today. Oh, no. Shohei Ohtani. Good news for one franchise, bad news for the other.
2: What?
0: Yeah. You go to downtown Amsterdam, what do you see? A Yankees hat and a Dodgers hat. One of those guys is happy, one of those guys is not today. Shohei Ohtani has been shut down. He will not pitch, most likely at least, will not pitch the rest of this season. While he'll still be in the lineup moving forward, and the Dodgers can utilize him in postseason play. From a hitting standpoint, it looks like Shohei's time on the mound is done in 2026. And number one, short-lived, wasn't much of it. Number two, he has, we're spot-sitting Shohei. Like, I don't even know if he's fully healthy at the plate at this point. I've got more questions than answers about Shohei Ohtani right now.
1: He has acknowledged that he's not 100%. He's been doing things to make sure he's in a good place, but he's not 100%. And there have been various injuries that he's dealing with. And so this is smart in order to protect a solid hitter. It is smart in that regard. But he has so many injuries right now that part of me is like, what is hurting what when he is sitting out? Because he sat a lot. It's like, is this the bicep? Is this the knee? What is this? Because he's had so many injuries. And it's, I get it. He's Shohei Ohtani. You say that name, everybody knows who he is. But if you want to make a postseason run, you need to make sure that he is healthy. That is what you need to make sure first. And that's why he's not going to pitch. But he still needs to sit out. He's been sitting out a couple different games. His batting last month compared to the rest of the season was not good. He's obviously in some pain. So, Shohei Ohtani.
0: As dour as, As dour as this seemed for a second, I then remember, the thought occurred to me of, oh no, whoever will the Dodgers pitch now? It's just a list of the seven
1: Blake
0: greatest.
1: Yeah, Tyler Glass now.
0: Of the greatest seven pitchers in the
1: Roki Sasaki.
0: Major League Baseball. I mean, his stats on the mound this year, when healthy, 14 games started, 8-2, his record, a 179 ERA. Pretty good. Just going to go and throw that out there. Pretty good.
1: Did you know that he was talking about his bicep and his knee, and he was asked about, like, has that contributed to a recent slump where he's had 7 hits and 20 strikeouts and 51 at-bats?
0: Well, he only recently stopped speaking English after the gambling thing. That's when he was like, I'm good. I'm good. It's always very funny when a camera catches him speaking pretty clear English in the dugout or on the field with his teammates, and then he gets to the podium and he's like, I'm good. Nothing.
1: My favorite meme is when he was shaking off the pitches, but it's like, he's shaking his head. And all the memes that were like, when my friends tried to get me to drink water on a night out, it's like, no.
0: Mm-mm. Nope, mm-mm. You can't feed it. Nope, not doing it. We're giving you our biggest losers of the day. College football was a big loser in many ways this weekend. Nope, we're giving you our obituaries. We already gave you our biggest losers. Dead today, college football. Between the Big Ten adding a second and the lights going out last night at Florida State, this was kind of a crapshoot of college. Even LSU, the NFL players team, blowing somebody out. This has been kind of a crapshoot of a college football weekend. Let's take you to the phone line, 310-840-4910. Scott in Atlanta, the home of the College Football Hall of Fame. Scott, good morning. You're on the Drake Toll Show.
2: Good morning, Drake. How are you doing?
0: I am fantastic, Scott. How are you?
2: I'm doing fantastic, and I love that college football is here again, and we are back in the thick of it.
0: Amen.
2: So it was a mixed bag, like you said, but, hey, it's opening week now that the BCS is over. We just don't have the same big opening weekends like we used to, right? The BCS incentivized the big games. But the reason I'm calling you, actually, is because I wrote a book. It's called The Hidden Physics. I mean, the gridiron grind is not equal, and it covers the hidden physics of college football. And it basically explains why teams don't win in the playoffs. And basically what it says and what I found, this is not what I started with, Drake, by the way. I started this book a year ago because I was trying to understand why the SEC had more players drafted to the NFL,
0: right?
2: But yet we're not winning championships anymore, right? It's like, well, that was weird. So it started as a curiosity, turned out to the book. And what I ultimately found is that teams that have the highest cumulative physics load in the playoffs, when they play a team that's about equal talent, they are 0-4 in the semis, and they're 3-7 throughout the entire playoff. And so, really, what I find out is that college football is quite unfair, because what you have are a bunch of heavyweights playing a bunch of lightweights. The NFL, this physics burden, the biological fatigue is fairly even, but it's not evenly distributed in college football. So it becomes very predictive in the postseason, is what I discovered. Well, and for the Big 12...
0: Keep going. No, Scott, I'm going to tell you this. My email is dtoll@westwoodone.com. If you could just go ahead and send that. I had a bad betting weekend. If you could just go ahead and send me whatever that book is, we're going to go ahead and log that in there and make sure that we have a better postseason at least this year. Final thoughts here, Scott. Appreciate the phone call.
2: Final thoughts is what I discovered is the Big 12 could literally take advantage of this physics loophole. Specifically, we're looking at Texas Tech and the University of Utah, who had their athletic program bought out by a PE, right? So the game that they could play is you buy an NFL-quality roster, like an Ohio State, Alabama, whoever, but you play in the schedule of the Big 12 is, that means you'll accumulate a lower physics load and you will run roughshod through the playoffs.
0: Scott, appreciate the phone call. Appreciate the perspective. Again, that is dtoll@westwoodone.com. Is that my email? That's my email, right? Yeah, thanks again, Scott. But it kind of makes sense here, by the way. Kind of makes sense that you play Addy, the local SEC fan. Does it make sense that the SEC, if they play a tougher schedule or a tougher physical load, that they would struggle more in the college football playoff?
1: Absolutely. 1,000%. Okay. You still have all those talented players in the SEC. That's why they all get drafted. But they're just playing more difficult teams. If we go right now and go look at Miami's schedule, like Texas isn't playing, you know, a Duke, a UNC. Like, come on. Come on.
0: Hey. Yeah. Hey, watch it. UNC's good again. They got that Belichick guy. Again, appreciate the phone call. My question for Scott would be, and again, I gave him my email. I gave the world my email. My question for Scott would be, how does it work in the NFL? Because it's a pretty big physics workload to get to the Super Bowl. You got to beat up some pretty bad teams, some pretty good teams. Like, do the teams with the easiest schedule also win in the NFL? Now I have more questions for Scott.
1: Maybe he'll be a guest on our show.
0: I like the Scott guy. Those are your obituaries today. It is time for the quickie, top five headlines in all of sports. Addy Bates reads them. Drake Toll has a minute to respond to each. It is Westwood One Sports and the Westwood One Sports app. Addy, headline number one.
1: Here's your first headline. Bosa to face Rams. Kittle is trending that way as well.
0: Oh, yeah. You thought Bosa was going to miss this game? No. No. You think it's going to matter? No. I said it yesterday. I don't remember what I was on. I guess I jumped. Oh, KSL out in Utah, Sports Zone with Jake and Ben in the afternoon. And they asked, you know, what's the big game this week you're looking for? I think the Rams are going to make a mockery of the 49ers. I think the Rams are going to absolutely, again, you have constructed what I have called one of the greatest rosters on paper going into an NFL season ever. Trent McDuffie to Aaron Donald to Myles Garrett, Matthew Stafford, Puka Nacua on down. I mean, just nuts. It's stupid, silly what the Rams have done. I don't care if the 49ers go sign prime Randy Moss. Fine, I'll give them prime Randy Moss. And they can have Bosa. It's not gonna work. It's not gonna do anything.
1: What if I told you that for your second headline, Aaron Donald says he's feeling good as the Rams opener approaches?
0: Dude, this is like Christmas. This is like Christmas. Do you think he's not going to play? Don't get my hopes up. He's not going to play. However, if he does play, the idea of him playing, I have a small pit in my stomach that's just excited. Like, I got some goosebumps here thinking about Myles Garrett, Aaron Donald, and seeing both those guys do it in week one. I did not like the timeline of how Donald handled this. I didn't hate it. I should say I wasn't that passionate about it, but I didn't love it. In that skipping camp and then saying, oh, I'm back with the team, but I might not play week one. What are you doing? No, you've known for weeks you were coming back to the team. Get back in time to feel like you're acclimated to the game so you can play in week one. Oh, but it's in Australia. Don't do that. If you're going to come back in full. If Donald really does this, if he holds up his end of the bargain of returning to the National Football League by playing in week one in Australia, I'll be a very happy camper because I want to see this Rams roster as promised. And I want to see this Rams. I think the Rams roster will deliver. I'm very excited to watch the LA Rams. That's a minute.
1: Here's your third headline. Gonzalez lands a record deal with the Patriots.
0: Yeah, I mean, this resets it for corners in the NFL, and it was weird how this whole thing played out. Christian Gonzalez is the best player on the back end of the Patriots. He's the best player maybe on the Patriots defense or in New England right now. And there were conversations of a holdout and whether or not Gonzalez would play even in week one against the Seahawks tomorrow. The NFL's back tomorrow. Now he signs $4 million, 4 year. Oh boy, that'd be low. 4 year, $135 million extension, 102 guaranteed. And that resets the market for cornerbacks. He's now the highest paid corner in NFL history. You do the deal at the 11th hour and you take away this contentious storyline and you give a vote of confidence to Gonzalez. $33.75 million a year. The craziest stat, the craziest fact, the craziest figure from all of this. As you walk in the office today, the one thing you heard on the radio that you learned that you can pass on to your friends that will make you sound like a sports genius, the thing that will make you the smartest man in the room. Adam Schefter tweeted this earlier today. Christian Gonzalez is the first Patriots first round pick to sign an extension with the team since Dante Hightower, who was drafted in 2012. Again, Christian Gonzalez is the first Pats first rounder to sign an extension with the team since Dante Hightower, who was their 2012 first round draft pick. That's absurd. The Pats don't do this. They don't bring guys back until now. That's a minute.
1: That's about 2 minutes. Two minutes.
0: Yep, sorry.
1: You're good. Headline number four, Jennings sheds interceptions, but throws for 430 yards in SMU's win.
0: Oh, we go to the end of the road. I've been on that one recently. Boys to Men, I've been on that song. Mike Norvell,
3: what?
0: You just got fired. Head coach of the Florida State Seminoles, your tenure is done after Norvell's team was plus four in the turnover category. Teams that were plus four in the turnover category lost just one game in the entirety of the 2025 college football season. Teams that were plus four in the turnover category last night lost one game last night. Florida State, what an embarrassment. That's the night the lights went out in Tallahassee. And Jennings was awesome. Legs, arms, couple of his throws were pedestrian, no doubt. Look, I'm excited. I was just really happy with his performance last night. For SMU, 27-24, the victory for the Mustangs. And Jennings threw for 430 yards and three touchdowns. Jennings is top 15, top 20 Heisman. So, I mean, if you're in that, you know, 12 to 15 range or 15 to 18 range, which is probably where I'd put Jennings if I sat down right now and wrote it all out. He's a dark horse candidate. Reminds me of what a, can I say, I'm going to do it. He reminds me of what an RG3 was when RG3 won it for Baylor, where your team's not going to win a national championship, but you might go 9-3 and your stats are good enough, your season's good enough to get you to New York. That could be Kevin Jennings. That's a minute.
1: Here's your final headline. Arch Manning eyes a second shot.
0: Wait a second. Your last name is Bates.
1: That's
3: interesting. Proceed.
1: Arch Manning eyes second shot at Ohio State University after a rough debut.
0: He eyes what?
1: Second shot. From the front and the back.
0: This is the game of the week in college football. Ohio State and Texas. And we heard from Roy Philpott earlier, ESPN play-by-play. He watched Texas with his own two eyes on Saturday and said, man, Arch Manning is the most mobile of the Mannings. He's not like Peyton. He's not like Eli. Arch is a different breed with his legs. And that's the kind of thing that can propel the Texas offense to a win over Ohio State this weekend. I called it an NFL showcase. This is an NFL futures game. This might be the two best rosters in all of college football. I think the winner goes to the college football playoff. I think the loser goes to the college football playoff. Texas, Ohio State, Saturday, college game day.
1: Those are your headlines.
0: Yes, a Texas fire upon you.
1: Texas.
0: Don't look.
1: Texas.
0: Don't look up where that song came from. Don't look it up. Don't do it. Don't do it. Do not. Don't do it. Please. 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Laura Jimenez runs the board. That was the quickie. The top five headlines in all of sports. And wait a second. Hold on. Let's go worst to first. This team that missed the playoffs last season and finished below 500 will go to the Super Bowl. At least that's what Addy Bates thinks. We'll reveal who next. This is the Drake Toll Show.
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1: What Chris, is this? You've never heard of the Stone Roses?
0: What is this song?
1: I just told you, the Stone Roses, Love Spreads. You've never heard that song?
0: Drive a truck.
1: They're also from England, so that would be...
2: Really?
1: The Stone Roses? You've never heard of them?
3: Historically inaccurate. You can't have jeans or trucks in England. We've made this very clear.
4: I just don't think that they would talk like this.
3: It did that, but it sounded...
1: I've been to England. I know an English person. I know one. I've been
3: so
1: there.
3: So commercial coded, though. I was very... There was very something so nostalgic and American about that. Speaking of nostalgic and American, the National Football League. Am I right, guys? Come on, everybody. Yep, everybody in the room standing up right now. Live studio audience in Savannah, Georgia. And Addie brought it to my attention that she believes there is a team out of the NFC South. The NFC South! That could go from worst to first in 2026. You are listening to Westwood One Sports. The Westwood One Sports app. It is the Drake Toll Show. And it's time for our 2026 Drake Toll Show Worst to First NFL Draft.
1: I can't emphasize this enough. I never said that they would go to the Super Bowl, although that
3: she
1: would
3: told me after trivia last week when she had had one margarita, two margarita, three margaritas, huh? That the Saints would win the Super Bowl.
5: I don't know.
1: I think that's historically inaccurate. So I want to say to the crowd, I never said that. I never said that, and I also only had one glass of wine last week at trivia. So. Here's my team, NFC South, worst to first. You can get them at plus 280 at some sports books. So it's not.
3: This is your draft pick? This is your draft pick?
1: Yeah. Yeah. Can I get my pick? Is that okay?
3: Okay. Do it.
1: All right. My pick is it.
3: Laura?
1: It is. Yeah, give me the New Orleans Saints in a division that's going to be pretty damn bad this year. I love this team. I think Tyler Shuck, when he replaced Spencer Rattler last season, he shocked everyone. He shocked everyone in the best way possible. Pretty efficient out there. They got Etienne out there, which I'm super excited about. Chris Olave, who I feel like is one of the most underrated wide receivers, and I get it, he's had a couple concussions. He's had a couple, but he is so good. And so I love the targets that they have put around Tyler Shuck. And guess what? If he doesn't work out, we can go to Zach Wilson. We can go to Zach Wilson, who everybody forgets is now a New Orleans Saint. Go to Spencer Rattler. That doesn't sound pretty. Those don't sound pretty, but this team in a division that's going to be pretty damn bad. I'm not as high on the Bucs as you are. I think the drama surrounding that team this offseason is going to piss off some of those players, okay? And that's okay. They're going to play angry. Maybe that helps them play better, but I like the Saints. I really do. I think Kellen Moore, this is his year to try to actually put an offense together and show what that mastermind can do because he's a pretty damn good head coach.
3: That's a crazy number one overall pick. I would let you have them like pick three, by the way.
1: For worst to first, so you have to pick a team who was last in their division and is going to win it.
3: I don't want to play by those rules, though.
1: That's what worst to first means.
3: I want to do a team that was bad, but is going to be good this year.
1: No, your first pick has to be a worst to first. Go with the obvious one. Go with the Lions.
3: Just my first pick? Oh, yes. The Lions were last in the division last year. That's a much better pick probably than going with the New Orleans Saints. You know what? I'm not going to do it. I'm not going to do the Lions. That's too cheap. My worst to first into the New York Jets. The Cleveland Browns. My worst to first. Really, there really is only one other option. All right, it's the Detroit Lions. Laura, draft pick noise. With the number two overall pick in the worst to first NFL draft, teams that could go from the worst team in their division to Super Bowl candidates, or at least contenders, the Detroit Lions. Brutal, brutal injury plague season last year, and they still finished a pretty serviceable 9-8, above 500 last year in the NFC North. They sit on one of the league's softest projected schedules, a top five easiest schedule. Jared Goff, Amon-Ra St. Brown, Moneybags, Jameer Gibbs, highest paid running back in the National Football League, elite, elite, elite. I don't think you understand.

0: either. Bengals defense pretty solid. Joe Burrow really hasn't proved in the NFL like why he belongs there. I like Joe Burrow a lot, but I just feel like he's just struggled in big moments. And you can call in and be like, they made another Super Bowl. Like, okay, cool. Like, they're 6-11 last year. The Ravens, they were 8-9. Not great. But guess what? Guess what? Got a new head coach. Got a whole bunch of new stuff going on there. Lamar Jackson, this is a prove-it year for Lamar. Come on, Lamar Jackson. Come on, Baltimore. You're all the way up here near me, so that has to be good juju right there.
1: Baltimore did miss the postseason last year. And I would say that pick number three, since you took, we had to pick last place division teams with our first couple picks, the pick number three seemed to, it was between two teams. I'm sure you can deduce where I'm going with this. Laura, the pick is in. With my second pick, the number four overall pick of worst to first teams that missed the playoffs last season that could win the Super Bowl or contend in 2026, I pick the Kansas City Chiefs. Did we forget? Did we as a society forget? They lose Trent McDuffie and Patrick Mahomes hurts his knee. And all of a sudden, we don't believe in the Kansas City Chiefs anymore. Sure, late season ACL tear to Mahomes, and you already left the roster. You went from thin to thinner, and you missed the postseason. But Andy Reid, Patrick Mahomes, Eric Bieniemy is back, and his wife is alive. Awesome. That whole situation worked itself out better than it could have. Very good. And Bieniemy's back in practice. You're settling back in. Things, there seems to be more peace in Kansas City today than it was a month ago, 6 months ago, a year ago. Kenneth Walker III, the Super Bowl MVP, is your running back. Mansoor Delane out of the draft, the top 10 pick. You added a top 10 pick to the Kansas City Chiefs roster. Give me the Chiefs as a team to bounce back and be Super Bowl caliber. When did we count out Patrick Mahomes and the Chiefs? Don't do that. Not wise. Not smart. I'm going Chiefs to the fourth overall pick.
0: I think he started counting them out. I thought it was when Justin Herbert started, you know, dating Madison Beer, and he just looks a lot happier out there. And then the Broncos opponent. Yeah, I don't know.
1: I think that Herbert's spending too much time with Madison Beer, and he's going to regress this year.
0: Are you just jealous?
1: That's a minute.
0: All right, Laura, I'm ready for my next pick. Okay, this team... it pains me to say this. It really pains me to say this. Give me the Dallas Cowboys. 7-9 last season. Oh, I know.
1: I wanted them.
0: Oh, darn it.
1: The Cowboys.
0: Damn it to hell. No, it's just like this team in this division where the Commanders, they won. So the Commanders last year won 5, lost 12. I'm shocked they won 5 because Jaden Daniels, I thought he would be mad about that. The Giants, I don't think are going to be that great. Eagles, I mean, they're solid every single year. Like, I can never count the Eagles out. But, man, the Cowboys... They got me in the receivers. Dak Prescott's a top 5 quarterback.
1: Oh, he's just, a what? Hold on.
0: He's top five quarterback in your draft. You drafted him.
1: Look, do I want him to win the Super Bowl? Do I want him on my team to win the Super Bowl? Probably not. Do I want him on my fantasy football team? Oh, you bet. Twice on Sundays.
0: Can you just lean towards your microphone so the people on YouTube can see right by your ear, right by your shoulder? Oh, there it is. There's that Cowboys helmet. He does want Dak Prescott on his team to win a Super Bowl. He wants that. But yeah, give me the Cowboys. I feel like they could make a solid run.
2: Everybody knows the Cowboys is a prima donna team in a prima donna stadium in a prima donna culture.
0: Can it's I right by you, Six Flags, damn it.
1: Can I? It is really close to Six Flags in Arlington. You could walk from AT&T Stadium, Jerry World, to Six Flags. Can I very briefly tell you a couple members of my fantasy football team?
0: Sure, why not?
1: Dak Prescott, C.D. Lamb, Brandon Aubrey, who I took in like the 6th round. I was really excited to get a kicker this year. I have the Cowboys defense and Jake Ferguson somewhere in there too. I believe this year. I believe. Gosh, Jordan Tyson too. I don't think we talked about Jordan Tyson when we picked the Saints. When he comes back from injury... I think the Saints are even more dangerous. Tyson's a good wide receiver. Arizona State kid. All right, time for my third pick. We got time for a couple more of these. Time for my third pick in the 2026 worst of first teams that missed the playoffs that will surprise you and possibly contend for a Super Bowl in 2026. Give me the Tampa Bay Buccaneers. This is my team. I've been riding them all offseason. 8-9 last year. Late season slide that allowed Carolina to slip past him in the division. Baker, contract year. That should be all you need to know.

0: But the offensive infrastructure has improved. They're younger defensive pieces, and they gel early. The Bucks have got better defensively. Vita Vea has been signed to an extension. Baker Mayfield's working for an extension. Baker throws for over 4,000 yards. The Bucks win the division. I'll take another team out of the division that you picked your team from with the Bucks. We each have time for one more quickly.
1: All right, Laura, here's my final pick.
0: Do it. You've got to do it. It's the one team left that hasn't been drafted. That's cannot drop.
1: No. So if there's one team, I think I could see the Ravens winning the AFC North. But if there's a solid wild card team out of there, give me the Bengals.
0: Great
1: draft. Give me the Bengals. Joe Burrow. Like I told you, it's a prove it year for him as well. Yep. And I think that some of their offseason moves with their defense improve their defense, which has struggled in the past. So yeah, give me the Bengals. I think Bengals are going to be a solid wild card team.
0: Yep. No, that's a really good pick. That's a good draft from you. Good draft out of you. My final pick, Laura. Oh, mystery relevant in the 2026 worst to first. Teams that missed the postseason that could win it all this year. New man on the Minnesota Vikings. Give me the Minnesota Vikings. They were 9-8 last year. They were above 500 last season. Kevin O'Connell, defense. Kevin O'Connell, quarterback whisperer. Last year wasn't exactly evidenced by that, but with an ass bum quarterback, that's right, I used two different words for butt, with an ass bum quarterback last year, the Vikings still went above 500 and nearly made the postseason. I think the Minnesota Vikings, given the defense, if they can get a serviceable year out of Kyler Murray, could be, we're really down the list here, by the way. I don't think the Vikings are going to win the Super Bowl, but if you're talking about teams that could have a resurgence this year, the Vikings are there. And typically we see between 6 and 8 on average teams that miss the postseason make the playoffs the next year. So we drafted 8 teams in this draft. Addy, take me back through your selections.
1: Winner, a winner, and a winner.
0: That was 5, by the way.
1: No, I had the Saints. I had the Saints in mine, and then I also had the Cowboys. Mm-mm. And then on top of that, I had the Ravens. And I had the Bengals. And yeah.
0: I had the Kansas City Chiefs. I also took the Detroit Lions, the Minnesota Vikings, and the Tampa Bay Buccaneers. I think you won this draft. Duh. I think you won this draft. You got CeeDee Lamb and George Pickens. Dang it. She is Addy Bates. She produces. Laura Jimenez runs the board. It's Westwood One Sports and the Westwood One Sports app. That's exactly what you are listening to. 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One prominent conference in the NCAA can still not answer the question of why they screwed Western Michigan out of a victory over one of the nation's best programs. Let's investigate next. This is the Drake Toll Show.
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0: So, who's supposed to keep the clock at the Big Ten? There's still a lack of transparency. There are not answers on why Western Michigan lost to Michigan. Clock hits zero, and there's a secret clock that the Big Ten keeps. It's somewhere in the back of their pocket. They are the only ones who know what the clock says. No one else can see the clock. You can't see the clock. It's part of the rules. And when Michigan needs an extra second on the clock after a failed Hail Mary attempt, they get a second Hail Mary attempt. This one is good. 13-12, Michigan over Western Michigan on Saturday. And this has made a mockery of college football and become quite the meme across college football, to the point that even ESPN last night was referencing it during the SMU and Florida State game. This has taken over the question of how do we keep the clock in college football? Well, the Big Ten, you just ordered yourself a one-way ticket to our Idiots of the Day.
1: Idiot of the Day.
0: It is the Drake Toll Show on Westwood One Sports, the Westwood One Sports app, and on Sirius XM, a brand new home on Sirius XM channel 260 and the Drake Toll Show YouTube channel. Last night on ESPN, during the broadcast of SMU and Florida State, a win for the Mustangs, here's what our talent had to say about the Big Ten and the clock.
2: So you see the clock at 11:10. That's unofficial. We will sync with the clock that's kept by the officials during every break. So it's as accurate as possible.
0: Of course, just a little nod to the Big Ten not being able to keep a clock this week. But here's the even weirder part. You've just bought yourself a one-way ticket right beside them, the ACC. Last night, power went out at Doak Campbell Stadium, the home of Florida State. So they decided, well, there's no scoreboard clock, so how do we do this? The referees kept the clock themselves down on the field for a large portion of the contest. So the Big Ten uses a mysterious clock in the sky that you can't see. The ACC uses an hourglass somewhere with the officials in a tent on the sidelines. What is happening to college football?
3: Did they ever just think about paying the power bill? Can they afford that?
4: Somebody get these beggars out of here.
0: Why didn't we just move the game? Jimbo Fisher, who is now an analyst with ESPN of the ACC Network, was like, hey, we don't have player-coach communication. This game is going to be played vastly different than it would have been. It's not true to competition. Let's just do this later. I don't know why we had to squeeze the game in yesterday.
3: Labor Day, you know, just people had expectations, even though there was no power. Yeah, it was pretty bad. I'm shocked that they haven't used that as their excuse on why they didn't win FSU. I'm shocked they haven't used that yet.
5: It's a little bit suspect.
0: At this point, I think that FSU has given up on any and all things hope or football at all. Ben Stevens tweeted last night, I'll tell you one thing. There's not a chance I'm trusting the game clock in this.
3: Yeah.
0: It's really good. It was a two-hour delay due to a power outage. The fans kept themselves occupied with beach balls and chanting and the band. And finally, they resumed action without a public address announcer, and there was no replay. So, just, hey, I would like to challenge that call. Nope. You simply can't.
3: I don't think
0: the National Football League would never do this. They would never allow you to play under these circumstances, especially a conference game, a division game in that case.
3: I do love how we can sync the clocks up. Pretty much every at the half, the quarter, anytime we want to, we can just sync them up. Apparently, the Big Ten can't do that. Like, every other conference can do that, but the Big Ten? They have some mysterious clock in, like, a drawer?
0: Yeah, apparently, the ACC can do it even when the power's out. The Big Ten can't do it when the power's on. No one's counting. The points don't matter. None of it makes sense. It's our Idiots of the Day of the Drake Toll Show. Westwood One Sports and the Westwood One Sports app. How about this? Raheem's birthday. Yeah, you're a big idiot if you decide as the National Football League to play a game overseas. Adam Schefter tweets, 49ers defensive coordinator Raheem Morris turned 50 years old on Thursday, September 3rd. That also happened to be the day the 49ers flew to Australia. They left Wednesday night, September 2nd. They arrived Friday morning, September 4th, local time. The 49ers lost a day. Morris lost his 50th birthday.
6: What?
0: What happens? What do we do? Does he stay 49? About what? How, he just didn't get a birthday. This is devastating.
3: They better win. That's all I'm going to say. They better
0: win. They're not going to win. They're not
3: going to
0: win.
3: It cost him his birthday. His 50th over the hill. That's a big number.
0: Did you just kill Raheem Morris? Dead
3: no,
0: today, Raheem
3: no.
0: Morris?
3: Do you know over the hill when you turn 50?
0: No, that's not good. Idiot of the day, Texas Tech. People thought we would forget about the Brendan Sorsby situation, right? When Sorsby was doing gambling a little bit here or there when he was in college. Goes to Texas Tech. Texas Tech fights all these lawsuits against God and everybody to try to get Sorsby to play, despite him gambling on his own college football team when he played at Indiana. And now the Big 12 is withdrawing their federal lawsuit against Texas Tech. This is in the wake of, but unrelated to, the SEC suing LSU and Lane Kiffin over NFL players returning to college football. The Big 12 has withdrawn the federal lawsuit. The suit was intended to allow the league to enforce its own rules. Hold on, let me read that sentence again from ESPN. The suit was intended to allow the league to enforce its own rules. That's the problem we have in college football today is conferences like the SEC or the Big 12 are having to sue their own members to learn whether or not they can disallow a player in competition. That is, I don't know, in a word, bad.
3: How is this going to impact him
0: LeBron's
3: declaring for
0: legacy.
3: The NFL draft, you know? Like, just, how is that going to impact that?
0: Yeah. He tried to do the supplemental draft thing that didn't really work out. The NFL barred Sorsby from doing so. And this is after he placed 9,000 wagers totaling at least $90,000 on pro and college sports. He is preparing for the 2027 NFL draft. I'm not sure if anybody wants to touch Brendan Sorsby in this case. I don't know why you would. Sorsby, his career could be close to, if not over, in football. And finally, your last idiot of the day, NFL head coaches or the National Football League altogether, or time? Time? Here's Kyle Shanahan on time zones.
5: We did our totally normal routine. I'm not sure because we're, like I said, we're a little confused with, when I look at my clock and it says the time, and then I try to see my family's time and it says the time, but it says yesterday. I don't even get how that's possible. So I feel like I'm in the future. And then also when we play on our Friday, which I think is a Thursday in the U.S., we're such creatures of habit, so I call today Tuesday. I call today Wednesday, which is the first day we put in a game plan. But I think it's Monday. However, though, it's Sunday in the present. So, like, I'm going to mess that up all week if you guys ask me. But today is just our first day of the game plan, which is a Wednesday. We'll put in some on a Thursday. Friday's the final part of the game plan. Saturday we walk through when we play on Sunday, which is a Friday in Australia and a Thursday in the U.S. So don't ever make me do that again.
0: Kyle Whittingham is the head coach of Michigan. Kyle Shanahan is the head coach of the 49ers. Bad at driving cars. Good at naming days of the week. I think we hit pretty much every day on the calendar, maybe twice, from Shanahan, the 49ers head coach, who did crash his car that one time into a 21-year-old girl because he was looking at his phone. Oops.
3: It kind of sounds like the 49ers are struggling a little bit over there. They are not used to that jet lag. And
6: twice in legal minute?
3: I almost wonder, what is it going to be like after the game when they have to come back to the States? What's going to happen then? Getting used to that. Like, I feel like both of those teams are kind of, they drew the short straw, okay? I'm just going to say that.
0: Yeah, and they're two contenders. I mean, shoot, dog. Send the Cardinals and the Browns to play a game in Australia.
3: Do you hate Australia?
0: And the loser, well, it's what we usually, like, we go to London. We're like, I don't know. Give them the Jets. And the loser of the game gets to play in the SEC while LSU takes their spot in the National Football League for 2020. It's a joke. It's a joke. The college football team wouldn't win in the NFL. It's a joke. Those are our idiots of the day. 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But why? It happened last night, and I'll answer that next on the Drake Toll Show.
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0: Kubelik in the morning. It is 7 a.m. Tuesday, September 8th, right here on Jocks. Glad you guys are with us. Great show for you today. Andy Bertram makes his weekly visit. Tyler Watts makes his weekly visit. And we continue recapping college football. Last night, we had another one. It took a while to get to it as Florida State goes down to SMU. They get to 1-1. SMU gets to 1-0. The team that waited the longest of anyone to play this college football season. Kevin Jennings, quarterback, goes 26-36, 430 yards, three touchdowns, two interceptions. Yannick Smith, five catches for 107 yards and a touchdown. Overcoming two fumbles and two interceptions. Craig, you go on the road, you turn it over four times, you get outrushed by your opponent at their place, you overcome weather delays. After being the last team to kick off in college football, it wasn't the way Rhett Lashley wanted it to look, but I imagine you still feel pretty good coming away with that win.
1: I'm sure it feels great, but I'll say this. They look sloppy, man. I don't know if you feel the same way. I know it's week one. I know things aren't ironed up. It's kind of ironed across the board. There's a lot of things to clean up for everybody. But Jennings, what's plagued them in the past, plagues them again. Super high highs, really low lows. Second interception, completely inexcusable. Just they're a bit of a roller coaster team sometimes, and the turnovers come in bunches. I mean, to win the game with a minus four turnover margin is absurd. You know, I mean, how often do we see that? We've been doing this a long time. I'm not sure I've ever seen a team win with minus four turnovers. I actually take that back. I think I saw it once, and it was SMU 2 years ago when SMU beat, I think it was Pitt, with like minus four turnover margin. I mean, it is extremely rare.
2: Might have been Duke.
0: Doesn't happen often. Yeah,
1: I think it was Duke. It was Duke, not Pitt. It was Duke. That was what it was.
0: Doesn't happen often, but they do get that dub. And, I mean, listen, if you're Rhett Lashley, you take the wins. We talked about it yesterday. A lot of these fans are upset about micro aspects of their team, certain aspects of their team. They're bothered by things that didn't go a certain way. But if you got that W and if you got that win, then I feel like you should be excited about it because there are things that can be easily correctable. And I'm interested to ask you about that before we go too much further into Florida State SMU. We'll talk more about it a little bit later in the show. After doing Read and React with Roman last night and just kind of getting his take on Byron Brown, you being able to go back and watch just a little bit more of it, that's one of the bigger questions that I think college football fans and Auburn fans have with this season as far as how it's going to go. How correctable do you think a lot of what you got, a lot of what you saw from Byron Brown will be inside this Auburn offense moving forward?
1: It wasn't great, buddy. I'm going to be honest with you, it wasn't great. I don't expect you to be a well-oiled machine if you are in week one. If you never played in the offense before, like, you get a little bit of grace when it comes to the operation, everything. Like, for example, I did not think Alabama played a clean football game whatsoever. Like, I think it was anything but clean. But little grace. Keelan Russell, first start, the operation was terrible. Delay games, bad motions, bad timings, pre-snap issues, what have you. But he threw it in traffic a couple times. You know what I mean? Not great. It was good. Not great. Looking at Byron Brown, the guy's played 40 games. I thought he made some day one mistakes that just can't happen. And it almost got a beat. Like, frankly, it probably should have lost the game, if we're going to be completely honest. So, look, take it and run. But it was not good. Your quarterback's got to be better than that. Let's just be real. What do you think?
0: I just still go back and question what he was seeing. And it's one of the things that I wanted to kind of point out last night, because Roman wanted to show the plays. He showed one good, and he showed a couple of the interceptions. And when you have that back, first off, I don't think we're talking enough about that backside corner for Baylor coming over and making that interception before the half. That is an incredible play. That kid deserves a lot of credit for that play. That was nice. And ball placement on that one, it's one where I think a lot of people see it, and you'll see a deep post or other routes where you have the ability to use the width of the field and throw your receiver open to a certain extent. And so you want to give them room to run underneath it, make an adjustment. That just wasn't that throw. And if you ask me, I'm not a quarterback expert. That throw's got to go the back of the end zone. Stay on that half the field. You can give us your expertise on it in a moment. But the two interceptions in which the backside safety or corner are essentially making the plays, Greg, there are no routes to hold those defenders over there. And I think more of, maybe less of even what he saw or didn't see was just having that awareness of, you don't have anybody to hold that defender there. There's no reason for them to stay. Now, the pre-snap read or the immediate post-snap read would have said, okay, that defender is staying home for this, or he's not coming across right now. That's accurate, but there was no other Auburn player in a route that's going to hold them there. That's what I would be concerned about moving forward. And I don't know. Tell me if I'm wrong. Is that not part of how a quarterback should view it or see it? I mean, if you see him initially coming off that play fake in the RPO, whatever it is, that defender's staying there, or he's coming down, okay, yeah, you can make the throw, but you also have that understanding if this takes a little time to develop, there's no route over there. Like, there's no tight end going up the seam. There's no comeback route by the wide receiver that's going to hold that player there. There was nothing there.
1: And yeah, so, you're talking about like the deep post, the early one?
0: That one and the one over the middle of the field, yeah.
1: Yeah, so the deep post, early one, that's the way that concept is designed. If you pull it back, you can go to the play. I don't know what play number it is. Oh, gosh. Anyway, it's 7:21 left in the second quarter. I just pulled it up. This is a defensive scheme. It's cover three. But because over routes kill cover three, they changed the technique a little bit. So the corner that is responsible for the over route, he replaces the free safety in the middle of the field. The free safety is in the middle of the field. It's called cutting the crossers. So you sometimes see it on shallow cross. You see it on over routes like this. The free safety will cut the crosser and cover the crosser. And it's deep third replace. So the corner from the backside has to cover it. Let me tell you the difference here, Cole. You ready for this? It's going to be mind-blowing. You prepared?
0: I think I'm ready.
1: The guys are faster at the power four.
0: I don't know.
1: And answer me this. Go ahead and take a look at the drop. Go back and look at his drop right now. Pull it up.
0: You'll have to explain it because I'm trying to get there.
1: All right, all good. So, hey, 1, 2, 3 hits the top of his drop right there. He's throwing a post. He knows he's throwing the post. That free safety is already pointing at the over route and has already stopped his feet at the top of his drop. He knows he's throwing the post. It's over. Like, he, three step, one hitch, throw it. All right? Nope. One hitch, two hitches, three hitches, throw it.
0: So the ball's late, is what you're saying.
1: You think? Two hitches late. The last touchdown of my career, I threw it to Marquise Mays on the exact same play as this. Go watch the drop. 1, 2, 3, hitch, throw. Ball's out. And guess what? These looping high downfield balls. And guess what? This is probably a completion in the G5. And guess what? It's an interception against Baylor. It's definitely an interception against LSU. Definitely an interception against Tennessee and all the other good players. And guess what? This was a theme. If you look at most of the first quarter, as I went back and watched it yesterday, most of the first quarter, guys are open. Get rid of the ball. Like, there's a guy over the middle. Get rid of it. Hit him. Boom. Like, trust it. See it. Boom. And guess what? There were guys open for Alabama, too. But you know what Keelan Russell has on his side? The excuse of inexperience. He has never played in a game like this, real competition, in this offense. So you are fine early in your career. Faison Brandon, there were guys open for him. I can live with it. Guess what? I'll even give some reprieve. You know what? Whose passing game to me was not a well-oiled machine when going back and watching it? LSU. I think there's work in progress there. But guess what? Little reprieve. Why? Because Sam Levis never played in this offense. Great player. Played a lot of snaps. New offense. There's gonna be a little bit of a learning curve here. There's really no excuse for Byron Brown. He's played a ton of ball. That's not like his performance was abysmal. It wasn't. They went enough to win the game. Made some good plays in there, too. But we're talking about a guy who, if Auburn's going to take the steps necessary this year, the steps they want to take this year, their quarterback's got to be the best player on the team. And that was not the case on Saturday at all. So when I went back and watched it again yesterday, I came away a lot more disappointed than I remembered watching it live.
0: Yeah. All right, so this timing, getting the football out on time, seeing routes a little bit differently, can that change? Is that something that can be easily corrected for him?
1: Gosh, I hope so. I mean, I don't know, but it wasn't just those. It wasn't just timing. It was just overall placement and accuracy. A little later in the game, second quarter, 1:23 left. He's got a little field side hitch route, field side curl. It's really nothing too significant here. I mean, this is a throw he makes in his sleep. He takes a good drop, good protection. I mean, he misses the throw by 6 yards. I don't know what that is. I mean, I didn't see him miss a throw like that all of last year or 2 years ago. Let's be real. I didn't watch all of his throws from last year, but I watched the ones against Power Four competition. I watched the ones against some other places. I mean, we're talking about one of the highest paid quarterbacks in the country, one of the most experienced quarterbacks in the country, one of the most productive quarterbacks in the country. That guy had 42 touchdowns last year. I mean, like, he's got to be your bell cow, man. What I mean? And it just and he almost got him beat. Yeah, that's the concerning thing. Can he play his way out of it? Sure. Yeah, I think he can. Like, I think the second half was a little better. I think he played with a little more rhythm. Didn't quite steer it as much. Didn't quite guide it as much. But I remember watching the game live on Saturday, thinking, it's fine. It's okay. I watched it back yesterday, and it was really bad for a guy that's played this much football. Third quarter, 10:07 remaining. Go ahead, take a peek at that play. Third quarter, 10:07 remaining. All right, a little pressure in his face. He's got to move to his left. Ball's on the plus 26, so just outside the red zone. This guy's played a lot of football, right? This is a very simple dagger shallow concept. Very simple. Very, very simple. It's a piece of cake. You got four coming open. I mean, he's open by 6 yards. Throw the ball. Like, top of the numbers. That's your landmark. Hit him. He scores. Instead, he tries to take the shallow, throws it behind him, almost gets picked. You know what I mean? Like, it wasn't great, and it could have been worse.
0: Yeah.
1: That's I think, what's concerning. So they got to get him back going, and I think he will. But I thought maybe Aranda had some things that would confuse him, maybe had some things that had him uncomfortable. Aranda didn't do anything that was out of the realm, out of the ordinary, super unique schematically. Like, he just didn't see the field very well on Saturday.
0: Right. And we'll see if that can change. Obviously, it's an Auburn team that I don't think could lean on the run game in this game. You look for that to potentially improve just a little bit more. You get Southern Miss at home, 6:45 on the SEC network. And good news is, I think defense probably impressive the majority of the way. So you'll be able to lean on that a little bit. Maybe some of your skill guys went a little further than we thought, did some things well. So that puts him ahead of schedule. You just got, like you said, you got to get quarterback going, and you got to get him comfortable with what you're going to see. And it's a Southern Miss team that's 1-0 that knocked off Alcorn State 49-3 over the weekend. So a lot of ways to improve for a lot of these football teams. We'll react.
1: Do you want to do the other interception real quick, though? We haven't even done that one yet. Do you want to get to that one or not?
0: Sure.
1: Just because you and I talk coverage now, like, I want you to understand this. This is 3-by-1, okay? 3-by-1, three tight end, two wide outs to the right. Backs on the left, 3-by-1. This is called quarters cheat or quarters poach, okay? So what this means is this is quarters coverage. It looks like two because it's very, very wide safeties. I think that's what Byron Brown probably thought it was. The safeties are super wide. It doesn't look like quarters. But with Auburn splits, you got to know that. Like, their traditional quarters coverage is not going to look like quarters to pro formation because their splits are so wide. So he looks, when you have 3-by-1 and you're playing quarters poach, you're basically playing one-on-one into the boundary. you're playing, that's man coverage. That guy's locked. The backside safety is robbing number three. So he's actually pushing towards the field to the passing strength, to the three receiver side. I threw a touchdown on this exact same play to Julio in the 2010 Iron Bowl. So you have to see, like, you have to know this. And guess what? 2010 Iron Bowl, that was my 26th start, 27th start. Like, I know quarters cheat when I see it. I know quarters poach when I see it because I watched it on tape all week. So guess what? That safety I know is going to cut the crosser. Julio's one-on-one. He breaks inside. The corner can't stay with him. I throw it over the top for a touchdown. It's like an 80-yard touchdown, 2010 Auburn game. Same exact coverage, same exact concept, 3x1. And this is Byron Brown's, what, 35th start, 36th start, 37th start?
0: Somewhere in there.
1: It's not a complex coverage. He's got to know that against quarters cheat, when you have too high safety look and I have an in-breaking route, my eyes go to the backside safety. And if he's playing to the field, I got to go one-on-one left. If he's staying wide, then it's cover two and I have the middle. And his eyes don't go there at all. His eyes go straight to the receiver immediately as soon as he snaps the ball, takes the safety right to him, and it's all she wrote. Look at ball in the belly, right at the guy he's throwing to.
0: But you see what I'm saying there, as you said, to the boundary, ball's in the middle of the field technically, but to the single receiver side, there is a basically man coverage. Corner's got one receiver who's about 4 yards away from being out of bounds. I'm trying to describe this a little further for the people on radio. And there's no other route to hold that safety over there. I mean, I understand that you say that there's maybe he thought it was cover two, so that safety has that entire area, but the back's not out there to hold the corner if he is taking the flat. That's not something that he has to know pre-snap. I mean,
1: No, you have one-on-one to the outside on a hitch curl or on a run it curl. You have one. So sometimes, depending on, you have a lock. It's called nine stop or a run it curl or something like that. Up top, you have a curl route. So that safety is pushing the middle of the field. I gotta know, and I know on my first step if that safety where that safety's eyes are. That safety, like, first step in my drop, bell's in the belly, my eyes need to be on him immediately. First step in the belly, he's working to the passing strength. He's working to my right. Boom, 1, 2, 3, no hitch. Anticipate the nine stop to the left because you can't cover it if you throw that route on time. How many times have we seen a curl route against a locked curl route against press coverage? And look, he eventually gets open. It takes him a second, but boom, right there. Ball's thrown. Right at the 48-yard line to his right peck. About the same time as he releases the ball in the other direction, where he takes the safety right to the throw. It just can't happen.
0: Yeah.
1: I mean, you got to see it. I mean, and like I said, I will give love to a guy that's on first, second, third, fourth start in a system. Not a guy that's in year four as a starter in the system. He's got to see that.
0: Is there any potential difference with Joe Klanderman, you know, being technically the defensive coordinator? We know Aranda's going to have a lot to do with it anyway, and that maybe being different from what they had studied from Aranda a year ago.
1: I watched the whole defensive plan. I didn't see anything exotic from Baylor defensively. Did you? I mean, you watched it?
0: No. No, I mean, you got creepers that you thought you would get up front. You had a couple of, you had a couple of wonky looks up front that, you know, just going to be there for pressures.
1: You get a couple of replaced concepts where you kind of have like, you have like two invert where the corner's playing the deep half and the safety rolls down. He's playing the flat. So you have like a couple of things that are tricky. I didn't see any like wild three cloud. I didn't see any super exotic pressures. I think they were pretty base. I think Baylor looked at it and said, I kind of like how we've upgraded our personnel. I'm not going to be as tricky as I once was. Like, yeah, there's a couple of weird ones on third and five, but nothing too extreme. Like, there's one that I remember that was kind of strange. Yeah, I'll find it for you. Fourth quarter, 4:38. And Byron ends up doing a great job on this play. Runs it, converts it. Great. No, he doesn't. He doesn't run it. But he runs it, extends the play. And throws it to five to Nimrod, for a nice explosive. It's a really good play because that safety is creeping there. They're playing like a quarter halves, but it looked like the safety is really playing Byram. Like he's kind of spying Byram. That's a tricky look because you're not used to that safety being in there, but they're clearly doubling Singleton. And they're dropping that safety down to keep eyes in the backfield. Like, that's a really tricky look. He does a great job extending the play. So we know what's in there. It's just, I want to see it more rhythmic. I want to see it more more anticipation, more understanding of coverage, seeing where the coverage is, allowing the coverage to dictate where you're going. Like, I want him to have a plan. And he can do that because he's played a lot of ball. Because you got to have a plan in this league. You can't just be the best athlete and let's see how it goes. It's just too hard. Like, and...
0: nice job by Singleton of walling off that DB on that play too.
1: What's that?
0: Nice job by Singleton of walling off that DB and not taking a kill shot and getting a 15-yard penalty.
1: Oh, that was a great play. That was great. That was one of my favorite plays of the whole game. That was one of my favorite plays on tape the whole game. So there's a lot of good on here. I came away more impressed with the receivers. I think they can win with these wideouts. You know what I mean?
0: Yeah.
1: I think the defense, I felt great about the defense. So there's a lot of good on here. It's just in this offense, your quarterback's got to be a dude. And they need their quarterback to play to his potential because it's in there for sure, and we've seen it before. And I know he can do it again. It's just Saturday was a strange day for sure.
0: Yeah, it's like I said yesterday. I felt like it was just a little delayed. It was a second or two behind. You pointed that out on the first interception we discussed. And some of that can ramp up. Some of that can speed up. I think goals can help him get there with some of that, with either some play calls or coaching points. We'll see if it can improve. They get Southern Miss again this weekend. But I thought the effort from the offensive line was good. Now, all the execution, not great, but the effort was good. I think the tight end position can help. You mentioned receivers. Yeah, I think 23 is going to give you a hard-nosed running style that you can have success with. So now it's like we talked about going into this game. Find a way to win it, see what you are, and then what can you build upon that? What can you stack? What do you have to subtract because you're not going to be able to do it? That's where Auburn is right now, and we'll see it a little bit more against Southern Miss this weekend.
1: Upon second look, I felt better about the O-line than I did watching it Sunday. I thought the O-line, I agree with you there. Am I crazy or am I just like I thought it, I did not feel great about it live. Watched it back yesterday, still didn't feel great about it. Watching it back for a third time, I think it's better than I thought. Am I crazy here? Or am I just starting to see
0: like
1: the glass half full?
0: The O-line effort was good. It can be better. I thought running backs did some things nice. I thought tight end surprised me more than maybe anything. I thought Jake Johnson did some really nice things. And the receivers, I think, are good enough. So you just got to get your quarterback on the same page. You got to find some things that can help him a little bit more to be able to get there. Defense played really fast. We mentioned the things yesterday that they gave up. You know, most of it in zone. DJ Durkin can alter that. And, you know, DJ Lagway hit some nice throws, and Spavital had a pretty good plan to be able to get him some of those throws. So we'll give you an injury update on DJ Lagway when we come back. Also, some injury updates around the SEC.
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Welcome back in. McElroy and Kubelik in the morning. It is Tuesday, September 8th, 7:27 right here on Jocks. Get you some injury updates around the Southeastern Conference. We'll hear from Alex Golish, Kalen DeBoer as the show progresses today. Andy Burcham going to be with us at 8 a.m. Tyler Watts, former Bama quarterback, with us at 9. But still a lot to get to, a lot to review from yesterday. We didn't get to all the games that happened yesterday. There are plenty that we still need to go over, plenty that we still need to discuss. 205-834-9450. If you have a question, concern, comment, reaction to a game from over the weekend, you can let us know there. Hit us up. Let us know what you want to talk about. Let us know where you want to go with any of these games that we potentially have a chance to get to today. 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So, some injury updates around the Southeastern Conference. Florida, a little bit dinged up in their game over the weekend against FAU. Yesterday, John Summerall letting the media know that Eric Singleton was going to be highly questionable against Campbell. So that's a big injury in and of itself. It's not a big injury against Campbell. Keep in mind, Gators have Auburn, which you would imagine would mean a little bit more to him the next week. What does it look like as far as him being back? Summerall saying that that situation can be known a little bit further later in the week. Tennessee is going to be out without wide receiver Joakim Dotson. He'll now be out for the season. So that's the wide receiver numbers dwindling a little bit for the Vols. It's an LCL. He's not going to be able to go, which that one is you're going to lose more probably on special teams than you are anything else when you're talking about losing Dotson for the season to an LCL. Texas offensive lineman Cole Hudson is ineligible. Now, Sark says this is not because of any of the rulings. Says that this is more about something else. And if he's deemed eligible by the NCAA, they'll still have to get this taken care of. And then potentially he could still play for Texas this year. I don't know what that is. I don't know what's going on with that deal. But obviously one that's a little bit weird. Some offensive line depth potentially could be added. But we don't really know what that's going to look like. Also, Ole Miss running back Kewon Lacy, apparently it's not serious. We saw him miss the majority of the game Sunday night. They have Charlotte next. I would expect him to be extremely limited or not even go in that game for the Rebs. But

0: Bears and go a little bit more Alabama. This was Kalen DeBoer yesterday on his offensive line's performance in that week one matchup against ECU.
1: You know, sometimes the pressure that you get on a quarterback isn't always on the offensive line. You know, the quarterback's got to count for guys. You know, there's running backs, tight ends involved in the protection too. So from that end of it, you know, there was one at the beginning of the third quarter that was disappointing because I think we had an explosive play that would have happened if we'd have given Keelum just a touch more time, and that was something that we're more than capable of picking up. In the run game, there was, you know, consistency. And just, you know, want to keep raising the level. We're going to keep talking about keeping the pads down. You know, goal line, there's times where they got underneath of us, and so good learning moments there. I thought our backs ran hard, you know, down in the red zone there with both Daniel and our other backs finding ways to get in the end zone. So, you know, we got to keep our pads low. I think communication-wise, it was pretty solid. I can think of a couple that we want to be better, just, you know, maybe be more confident. I think we got the right call, but I want to be more confident with it and go fly off the ball and you know, go hit them in the mouth. So
0: there's two things about Alabama's play on Saturday that I noticed. One, too many passes in or near the red zone. It was almost a reoccurring theme for a lot of teams this weekend for me. Is just because you had inferior opponents, I wanted to see that commitment to the run game. Missouri didn't even do it, really. And you're going to hear some teams that I'm going to name that has some really good rushing numbers. Arkansas definitely didn't do it. I was on the call in that game from Dave Neal, and I kept saying to Dave, I just want to see you turn and hand the ball off three times in a row and just try to get some rhythm in the run game, some feel in the run game. And it's just, I've said it before, I'll say it again. I just don't think these offensive coordinators can help themselves. I really don't. And there's so many option plays. The quarterbacks are not going to continue to hand the ball off. I don't even think Georgia did it. And if there's one team that we felt like with that offensive line against that opponent could have handed the ball off 55 times and won the game, that would have been it. Now, you want to work everything. You want to get into the season, a rhythm, a feel with everything. You want everybody involved. But very few teams, I thought, just went out and said, I thought Tennessee almost got a little stubborn with the run game. I was excited to see that. Now, I think a lot of that had to do with, you know, youth at quarterback and some questions at certain parts of their offense, and they want to make sure they can get that going. I didn't really think South Carolina did it. Kentucky did it to an extent. Kentucky ran a lot of duo in that game against Youngstown, and I liked what I saw from them. Let me say this real quick. Be very careful this weekend.
2: Why?
0: Just be very careful with that game this weekend. That is not one that has people's attention yet. That is not one that people are looking at as saying it is going to take a very good performance to win. I think it will. I'm just going to say that. That is the only thing I'm going to say about Alabama traveling to Kentucky this weekend, specifically when Alabama's on defense, because that offense has a lot at their disposal. They do a lot of things. And the execution of where it was and the continuity of where it was for the first week of the season was past where I anticipated it would be. Just be careful is all I'm saying. Casey in Hoover wants to chime in on week one. Welcome into the show, Casey.
3: Hey, good morning, guys. First off, just glad that it's back into football season. We can finally talk about football. And with week one, typically what I've noticed is week one is a little sloppier than most weeks, and that's expected. But for this year, I felt like it was like even more sloppy than usual, more turnovers, bad snaps. Is that
0: those bad snaps everywhere?
3: Take on it. Is that y'all's take on it as well, or is that something that I'm just seeing, or just wanted to get y'all's take on week one performance in terms of preparedness for week one?
0: I think there was definitely a lot of it. Greg and I think mentioned it yesterday. There were bad snaps all over the place. I mean, everywhere. And the weird part was, like, Florida was mostly on the center, but there were a couple of teams that it was on the quarterback. Like, the ball just went through the quarterback's hands. I saw a couple of teams where there were decent snaps, and it just, I think Auburn had one that went right through Byron Brown's hands. There were a couple of teams that the quarterback just, it just went through his hands. I don't know if he wasn't ready for it or wasn't prepared enough for it, but just

0: the ball. Just went right through his hands. Can't have that. That's unacceptable. Multiple teams had it, though. And some of that is week one. Some of that is you get in the game and the intensity, and all of a sudden your launch point, the angles on your snaps is a little bit different, or the velocity is a little bit different. And John Summerall actually was pretty cool when he said this, that every bad snap that their center had was on the same play. That can be a problem. Like if you run outside zone to the right and your hand is turning with your body to the right, that can easily be a bad snap to the left. And you have to overcompensate for that. You have to know, I had to do it on certain plays. All right, I'm going to the right. I'm going to be turning. My shoulders are going to turn so that thing could go left. I would angle the ball a little bit differently when I would go that direction. Or sometimes in short yardage, you know, you're firing off. I would scoot the ball back a little bit because I would get the ball up a little bit higher faster. Because I know if it was way out in front of me, that it was probably going to end up being short or low. That was both underneath and in shotgun, either way. So the centers have to make an adjustment. The quarterbacks have to make an adjustment and start looking at the football instead of looking at the safeties or the corners while the ball is being snapped to them. So it's not just one guy. I thought that was one thing that Kalen DeBoer just said that I think needs to be highlighted a little bit, is that not every pressure is on the offensive line. And there were multiple that I saw from Alabama where the quarterback had to leave the pocket that I immediately said to myself, that wasn't the offensive line's guy. And there's a couple that a tight end or a running back potentially had responsibility on. I'm never going to sit here and definitively tell you because I don't know what the call was. I don't know what checks were made. I don't know what calls the offensive line's making. So sometimes we're not going to ever know. But to my best knowledge, there were a couple of pressures that were not on the offensive line in that game for Alabama. So, but it's week one, man. This thing's going to happen. All of this is going to happen. All of this is going to take place just because you hadn't been out there doing it. You haven't been on the field together at the same time. It's just... And that keeps the continuity from being what it needs to be. That's why we've talked about these coaches keep saying, we don't know. We don't know what we have. I'll tell you what we have in Coleman, though, is the GMC Dealer of the Year. 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
0: All right, welcome back in. McElroy Kubelik in the morning, Tuesday, September 8th, 7:42, right here on Jocks. 205-834-9450, 205-834-9450. 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Search Jocks945. You can tune into the show that way. Or tell your home smart speaker to enable the Jocks skill. We'll go to the phones now. Matt is in Trustville. Wants to chime in on week one. Welcome into the show, Matt.
16: Thank you, Cole, and G-Mac, and big War Eagle to you, Cole.
0: War Eagle.
16: Good win on week one. Last year, we would lose a game like that. We were 0-6 in one-score games last year. We would lose a game like that. And we all know that Byron Brown has to get better. He has to get better quick. We don't need D-Mac rambling on for 30 minutes about poked corners and him throwing a touchdown to Julio in 2010. It's plain and simple. It's plain and simple. The quarterback has to get better when we approach SEC play. And we know Byron Brown's capable of it, and he's right. I respect his opinion. He didn't look like himself, and he did play better the second half. And I think on defense, we played pretty well. At number eight, kept getting loose. But other than that, I think the defense played well. Overall, week one, I think Alabama, we learned they have improved. Now, think about the opponent, but we will find out Saturday if they've improved or not. I agree with you, Cole, on Kentucky. They looked like, but just be careful. But, I still think Alabama will take care of business against them, but be careful. And War Eagle.
0: Thank you for the call.
16: That's all I got.
0: Thank you, Matt. Just like one quick reference point off that. First off, I asked Greg a lot of how the coverage was working and how it was operating and to explain certain aspects of it. And I feel like there's a lot of our listeners, regardless of who they root for, that appreciate learning a little bit more of the hows and whys of football and why certain things take place, what happened with certain things. I didn't take any of that as Greg was trying to go out of his way to say that Byron Brown didn't play well because there was an explanation that followed all of it. And there were reasons that were given to us that we may not have understood. And if I don't understand some of it, I'm just going to go out on a limb and say some of our listeners probably don't understand why some of that took place. So that would just be my further explanation as to why some of those things happened earlier in the show. And I don't think there's any other
19: he
0: need.
19: He can be mad all he wants. I'm just stating that I referenced the 2010 Auburn game and the throw to Julio because it was my 27th start or, you know, whatever it was, 26th start. I mean, I like by that point, you've seen it all. You know what I mean? It's like you got to have answers to the test. And Byram started more than I did in college, you know? So I just, he's got to know that. Like, it has nothing to do with me. It has everything to do with the fact that you got to know it. You got to see it. You got to anticipate it. So, and it's not, no one's killing Byron Brown. It's just, he's the bell cow. I mean, the same Auburn fans that will call in and say, I expect 8 or 9 wins. Well, if you want 8 or 9 wins this year, your quarterback's got to play a lot better than he played on Saturday. And is it in there? For sure. He's done it before. Saturday was not the level that I expected from him from an execution standpoint. And that's okay. My expectations for him are very high, if you want me to be honest. Yeah, I don't come into it thinking he was going to be average. I came into it thinking he had a chance to be great. So, my expectations for him are high this year, and they still are, and it's one game. Oh, you got to win. So I think there's a lot to feel good about.
20: Rambling for 30 minutes again. Oh, there goes Greg. He hates Auburn. Oh, my God.
21: Man, just talking ball. Talking quarterback. Like, who else knows how to play the position better than somebody that played quarterback? Like,
22: we all know he needs to get better. How? I don't care. He needs to get better. Tell me how. I don't care.
21: Better, Greg. That's all. Simple.
0: We're going to continue to try to explain things that we see and give some hows and whys from.
19: It's not like we're talking everything. Outside linebacker play. We're talking quarterback play, for crying out loud. It's the position that everybody wants to learn about, know about. We're not talking about, you know, free safety angles and stuff. Like, come on. We're talking about a position that people care about. Come on now.
0: Let's go to Porter. He wants to chime in on Auburn and Baylor. Porter, welcome into the show.
23: Hey, good morning, guys. How y'all doing?
0: Doing great, thanks.
23: Good. Just real quick, it just actually was a question. Let me ask you guys about that Auburn-Baylor game. If they had a healthy Lagway, would Auburn have won the game?
0: Yeah, we referenced that a little bit earlier. John asked me during the break, and I don't know the extent of the injury. I don't know what it was preventing him to do, whether it was drive the football. I don't know if it hurt his accuracy. I don't think it would have. It definitely would have helped a little bit. I just don't know to what extent. Appreciate it, Porter. Here's the thing with Lagway. You're going to get the highest of the highs and some of the lowest of the lows, whether he's healthy or not. It's just, we've seen it. We've seen him throw amazing sidearm, off balance, literally through defender coverages, touchdowns, and we've seen him throw interceptions into ungodly territories that should have never even been attempted. So you just don't know.
21: You don't know.
19: It's true.
0: Maybe if he's feeling himself, it's even worse because he has more confidence that he can make all the throws. I mean, you don't know sometimes with him.
19: The other thing is he's always got something. Like, you know, it's like this time it's an ankle. You know, it's been an ankle in the past. Like, I don't know if he's ever played a game at 100%. You know what I mean? I feel like there's always something, some type of soft tissue. He's had a hamstring. He's had a bunch of different things. So it's like at this point, the whole, well, if he was healthy thing, it's great. But, like, that hasn't been the case in his whole career.
0: It's been a lot.
19: So and by the way, like, if he was healthy, what are we doing? Like, I think that I don't ever like that comment. And it's not because of the caller or anything. It's like, well, if he was, you know what? That's a great point. If Bo Scarborough doesn't get hurt in 2016, they win the title. If
0: I think, like, we had a Colt caller. The real question here, Greg, is like we had a caller bring up a couple weeks ago, is if Byron Brown would have been more injured, would have Auburn still won the game? Yeah. That's what we need to be talking about.
21: Just a little banged up.
0: It's a question we need to be asking more teams. And we haven't asked that about, you know, we hadn't asked that about Oregon. We hadn't asked that about Notre Dame.
21: Nope.
0: We haven't asked that about Ole Miss. Yep. Like, if Kewon Lacy would have been injured, do they find a way to win that game? Like, that's the real question that we need to know. And if y'all missed the caller a couple weeks ago, you'd know what we're talking about. But most of you probably don't. All right, we'll get to a break. More of your feedback next on Jocks.
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0: All right, let's go to Mike. Wants to talk LSU. Welcome in the show, Mike.
1: Hey, thanks, guys. Really enjoyed the game Saturday night. Really enjoyed seeing the Tigers be the more physical team up front. And, Cole, I just really wanted to ask you about that. On the offensive side, I really loved the left tackle. You know, really kept the quarterback clean. And on the other side, I really, you know, felt bad for the Vezina kid. The defensive line was in his face the entire time. And I just wanted to ask you, was that LSU being strong up front, or was Clemson really just inefficient up front? And I appreciate your comments.
0: Yeah, thanks for the call. Appreciate that. I'm not going to take anything away from Blake Baker's defense because they have good players. They had a great scheme. Most importantly, they played hard. Jordan Ross showed you a little bit of what he really can be. You know, Prince Wolumon Mielin's been around college football a long time. He makes plays. Whit Weeks is the ultimate playmaker. You know, he is an eraser on defense. I thought Ty Benefield came downhill, made some plays, did some things nice. Like, they got guys. But just little sidebar, I guess, asterisk to that. The plan was egregious in a lot of ways. To continue to think that you can operate with some pull protection against a defense that aggressive and that you are going to slide the protection and Blake wasn't going to understand how to overload one side, replace to another side, and get people through and not give your quarterback quick outlets or things to do that would negate some of the movement and the pressure is mind-boggling that you thought you could operate that way. That being said, I mean, listen, Jordan Seaton had a couple plays in this game where actually there was a couple he didn't even get anybody blocked, but showed you how freak show is his athletic ability is. At 315, you are not supposed to be able to move the way that young man did. I thought Braylon Moore was the best offensive lineman they had. I thought he played hard. I thought he got guys blocked. I'd still be a little bit concerned about right tackle. I think that's one that I watched and said, man. You know, Greg and I talked about this a little bit last night. And I said it yesterday. You cannot survive this season with Sam Levitt having to do the things that he did. It was cool. It was fun. You know, and maybe like Johnny Manziel did it, so maybe it can be done. I don't think it can happen for Sam Levitt. And first, I don't think Lane wants it to be there. I don't think Charlie Weiss Jr. wants it to be there. But you can't have him running around like that. The backs ran hard. It's one of the things that separated LSU from a lot of other teams. Their backs actually ran through arm tackles. Half of college football's running backs don't know how to run through arm tackles anymore. We'll discuss it more next on Jocks.
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12: The stalemate is over in Foxborough. Christian Gonzalez and the Patriots just inked a record-breaking four-year, $135 million extension, featuring $102 million in guaranteed money, making him the highest-paid cornerback in NFL history. After months of tense off-season negotiations and questions surrounding his status, he's back. I'm Drake Toll.
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11: 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This is McElroy and Kubelik in the morning.

0: All right, welcome back in. McElroy and Kublik in the morning. Appreciate you guys tuning in. 8 a.m., hour number two right here on Jocks. He joins us each and every week. Thanks to our friends at Craneworks. It's the voice of the Auburn Tigers, Andy Burton.
1: Lift it, load it, grade it, grind it, move it, haul it, rig it, dig it. Craneworks, rental works, yeah. Big dog's got it.
2: The voice of the Auburn Tigers, Andy Burcham, on Mac and Cube in the Morning is brought to you by Craneworks. Lift it, buy it, rent it. The big dog's got it. Now, Andy Burcham.
0: Andy, always great to have you with us in on a Tuesday. I said yesterday, and I just want you to follow up on this, give your opinion on it. Regardless of how it went, how it looked, certain things that didn't go Auburn's way, I don't, me personally, believe that there's any way last year's team, 2 years ago's team, maybe even the last three, four teams find a way to win that football game. And my opinion is that that should be a much larger focal point for Auburn fans than it has been thus far.
3: Well, they didn't win those games in the last couple of years. I mean, you look at Oklahoma, Georgia, Missouri, Vanderbilt, even Alabama a year ago, and Auburn doesn't find a way to win any of those games. And two of those games went to overtime. But you find a way, and does this team need to improve? Absolutely, in every phase of the game. But you find a way to get it done Saturday night against Baylor in Atlanta. And it was an Eric Winters tackle at the goal line that is the final play that seals the deal for Auburn. And listen, one of the things that we've talked about, and I've talked about it with a lot of folks, is you got to finish the game. And Auburn has not been able to do that for the last several years, and it did on Saturday. Now, with that said, there's got to be improvement. There's no question about that. And the coaches talked about that. They talked about it after the game. They talked about it yesterday at their weekly press conference. I'm sure they're going to be talking about it all week long. This team's got to get better in every phase. But you found a way to win a football game this past Saturday night. That's the bottom line, at least at this point.
4: What'd you make of the offensive performance? And is this something that you think can be corrected quickly?
3: I liked what Auburn got out of its wide receivers, and that was a question going in because there were so many new. I mean, it was guys that had been in this system before, but I liked what Jeremiah Koger did. I certainly liked what Keyshawn Singleton did for Auburn at receiver. Auburn went to the tight end early to Jake Johnson. I liked that fact. It's got to get better offensively running the football, probably inside a little bit better than it has. I don't know if you want your quarterback running 21 times a ballgame. As a matter of fact, Byron Brown led Auburn in carries on Saturday with 21 carries for 27 yards. There were too many sacks that took place in this game. Yeah, absolutely it can be corrected. It can be corrected this Saturday against Southern Miss. But you've got to get better. You've got to get better for Auburn. I thought Auburn's tackles played well, and Alex Golish talked about this yesterday at his press conference. He liked the play of Stanton Ramil at right tackle and Joe Simmons at left tackle. Middle three probably have to get better at this point. And, you know, you lose both Strand and Skinner on the same play, and you go to Jack Layer and Cale Ellis at the guards. And the game, what turns out to be the game-winning touchdown for Auburn, goes off the left side with a really good seal block by Jeremiah Cobb that springs Byron Brown for the game-winning touchdown. And I thought we saw from Byron, yeah, there were three interceptions, and that's a career high for Byron. But we also saw what I think folks, Auburn fans, with the staff, wants to see out of Byron. He made some things happen, and especially on that last try, but it wasn't just in the pocket, getting out of the pocket and the little flip passes that he made. And then when he absolutely needed to, he ran the football for the game-winning touchdown off the left side.
0: Andy Burcham joins us every week. Thanks to our friends at Craneworks, talking Auburn-Baylor from over the weekend. What is the situation with Jacoby Matthews? Is he no longer on the team?
3: I have to check on that, guys. I've not confirmed one way or the other on that, so I can't give you a definitive answer at this moment.
0: Okay. When you heard from DJ Durkin after the game. I'm assuming that he feels pretty good about how things went, what things were. I thought the defense played hard, played fast. Now, there are always going to be a couple of things that you give up against talented, you know, players and guys who can draw up a scheme. What was his sort of 1,000-foot view of his defense against Baylor?
3: Got to get better. I mean, gave up some soft passes. Soft is probably not the right word. Gave up some passes early in that game. I thought probably would have liked to have put a little more pressure on the quarterback in the game, but you're still trying to figure things out personnel-wise up front. And I thought I liked what I saw from the middle two spots up front. I thought Auburn showed that it has some depth at the nose and or at the defensive tackle spots for Auburn. Kind of like what you saw out of the linebackers. I mean, Melendez with a career high 12 tackles in that game. Xavier Atkins with two tackles for loss, including a sack and five tackles. Eric Winters was a dude all day long for Auburn. I mean, he forces a fumble on the first drive and then makes the play on the two-point conversion at the end of the game and has a career-high 11 tackles and is the co-SEC Defensive Player of the Week. I mean, he made plays all day long. If there's a concern, it's the amount of time, the amount of snaps that Auburn played defensively in that game. It's well over 90 snaps for the defense, and guys like Winters and Melendez both played over 90 snaps in that game. I think you got to find a way to get off the field against a team like Baylor. And while early, Baylor was very efficient on third down, the second and the third and into parts of the fourth quarter, Auburn did a pretty good job of its third down defense. But still, that over 90 snaps is a ton. That's a ton in game one. You got to find a way to minimize that, I think, moving forward.
4: That is a ton of snaps, but I really like the athleticism. I think they're kind of what we thought they were. You know what I mean? I mean, they really fly around. And I'm very encouraged by some of the things I saw. I like how they get some Xavier Atkins isolations on a back. Like, that's something they can probably use every week. He's a great pass rusher. So, all in all, I think it's a really good week one performance. Now, biggest adjustment from week one to week two, if you were Alex Golish, would be what, Andy?
3: Execution from an offensive standpoint and establishing your run game. Listen, who do you have in Southern Miss coming in this week? They were impressive against Alcorn State. But you've got to be, I think, more efficient offensively. You've got to be better at running the football offensively. You're going to have to do that when it comes in 2 weeks when Florida comes to town and when you're getting the rest of the Southeastern Conference schedule that comes up after this week against Southern Miss. And I think you want to see better play out of Byron Brown. But, you know, this is – they've talked about this since the moment that game ended on Saturday. Was this team grateful to get a win? Absolutely it was, because this team doesn't win those kind of games in the last couple of years. So that's a step forward. But you also know you've got to execute. You know you've got to be better in all phases of the game. And for me, I want to see that run game. I want to see that run game continue to improve in week two against Southern Miss before Florida comes to town and you start Southeastern Conference play in a week and a half.
0: Andy Burcham joining us on the Higginbotham Hotline. Any other health news come out of this game? Auburn pretty healthy coming out. Anything that may impact them moving into this game against Southern Miss?
3: Alex Golish talked about it yesterday, and they felt that they're going to get Deshaun Womack back later this week. Same for Strand and Skinner, the offensive guards, as well. So I think all in all, coming out of game one, and we saw a couple injuries in that game, I think all in all, Auburn's in pretty good shape as it gets ready for Southern Miss on Saturday. Nothing definitive about that, but just according to the head coach yesterday, he liked where his team was, and I expect we'll probably see Strand and Skinner and hopefully Womack back when Auburn plays Southern Miss on Saturday.
0: Andy, always appreciate the time. Always great visiting with you. And as we know, each and every week, you're brought to us by Craneworks.
3: 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I'll be at Jordan-Hare Stadium for the home opener. Sold out Jordan-Hare Stadium on Saturday. Our coverage starts at 3:45. Gentlemen, where will you be this weekend?
0: I'll be in Nashville, Delaware at Vanderbilt, 3:15 on the SEC Network.
4: Yeah, baby. We will be doing Alabama at Kentucky. Be fun.
3: That'll be a fun one. You guys be safe in your travels. We'll talk to you next week.
0: Thank you, Andy. War Eagle. Andy Bertram joining us on the Higginbotham Hotline. Thanks to Craneworks. He's with us each and every week. We'll move on from Auburn, go a little bit more Alabama when we come back. A couple other comments from Kalen DeBoer from yesterday that we will listen to and give you our thoughts on maybe where he may.
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0: following up on Alabama's win against ECU. Hear a little bit more from Kalen DeBoer in just a moment. It's 8:15, Tuesday, September 8th on Jocks. Still taking your feedback from week one, 205-834-9450. What you thought, what you saw, what you liked, what you didn't. Maybe questions you might have for us. We'll get to all of those. Also, before we move on to Kalen DeBoer, Greg, tell our listeners about CANT.
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0: Can we do something non-football for a minute?
2: Why not?
0: Yeah. I mean, it's the season. It's week one. I don't know if people want us to like, get away from.
2: Greg talked for 30 minutes earlier about a quarterback. People don't want that.
0: Nobody cares about how to play quarterback, obviously. My daughter's doing this deal for school to raise money right now. And, like, selling wrapping paper and things like that. And it got me thinking, what did you guys do from a fundraising perspective when you were in school?
2: We sold fruit.
0: They just gave you, like, big boxes of...
2: Well, we took orders, and then it came on a big, giant truck. And I had to miss band practice one day, because this was for math team, of course. And we had to haul all the fruit.
0: The old math team fundraisers. I never had to deal with those. I didn't have those.
2: Well,
0: yeah.
2: See, I mean, there weren't a lot of NIL rolling around to help the math team out. But we had...
0: No, I just wasn't invited to be on the math team, so I didn't have to worry about that.
2: Would you accept the invite?
0: No.
2: Okay, then. No, we had to...
1: I don't do math.
2: We had to unload
1: them. Calculators are four.
2: Big giant U-Haul truck full of boxes of fruit.
0: Like what kind? Oranges, bananas?
2: It was like big oranges, cantaloupe. They were massive. They looked like basketballs.
0: Okay.
2: Like they were giant.
0: All right.
1: Fruit's kind of nasty. Like I'm gonna be honest with you, that's kind of a nasty thing to sell. I'm just like,
0: well, depending on when you get it. Yeah, I mean if it's
1: that's what I mean. It's like I feel like I don't want fruit to be like, you know, second or third hand. So, John, when you would sell the fruit, did you go to the grocery store, pick out the fruit, sell the fruit? Or did you say, all right, yeah, give me the fruit, or go around, take orders for the fruit, then you deliver the fruit?
2: I feel like
1: there needs to be as few steps as possible.
2: This was the 90s. It showed up in what used to be a U-Haul truck. It didn't have a state or anything on beside it. It might have been my math teacher's neighbor's sister, baby sister, cousin Tracy. I don't know.
0: See, I only remember two things that I participated in. There was an athletic department one that we did with Krispy Kreme donuts when I was in high school.
2: Yeah, yeah.
0: And I literally think the only reason I did it is so I could get a couple boxes for myself.
2: Naturally.
0: I don't think I sold a lot of them at all. And the other one that I remembered was Jump Rope for Heart.
2: Oh,
0: Greg,
2: yeah.
0: Did you do Jump Rope for Heart?
1: Yes.
0: Okay. Now, because my wife and I were talking about this deal that my daughter's doing, like she essentially has her own website. Like every kid has, it's a link, but there's one that goes to every kid. So like I could just send you the link and you order off the website. And I've told my wife, I was like, this is removing a lot of the legwork.
2: No, absolutely. Yeah.
0: So like I've made her like go out in our neighborhood, get on the phone, record videos to send to people. So she doesn't just get however much and think that she just got it. Because she did it. Because she's actually excited about it and wants to do well. Well, I'm like, we're going to have to work for it. We're going to have to go out and do this. And I told my wife, I said, it's one of the only times growing up in an apartment complex was a massive advantage for
2: absolutely.
0: You.
2: Absolutely. Oh, yeah.
1: Oh, for sure.
0: Because I could go just, you could knock out a lot of doors in a short period of time.
2: Oh, yeah. That and Halloween. All of it right there.
0: Now, the hard part was, if you recall, Jump Rope for Heart, people would pledge... I think it was per jump.
2: Or whatever.
0: So they give you like a penny per jump. And
2: right.
0: You whatever I want to say we did an hour. I don't feel like, I feel like now knowing how hard jumping rope is, there's no way we jumped for an hour.
2: You were kids. You had endless energy.
0: Well, and you also couldn't jump rope at anywhere near the rate that you could as an adult.
2: Right.
0: But nonetheless, you had to go back and collect that money.
1: Yeah.
0: Like it didn't just show up. So I had to go, like, you had to know, like, that's 1211D. Uh-huh. Okay, that's upstairs. I've got to go knock on. Okay, sir, you said you would give me a penny for every jump. I had 87. Whatever it was, like, they had to pay you right then.
2: Yep.
1: Yeah.
0: And they had to be home.
1: Give me my money.
0: Right. They had to be home. Then they had to probably write you a check. Nobody was going to have the cash for it. Like, that was a major pain in the rear to be able to do back then. And those are the only two things that I remember. It got me thinking about, like, what did people do to raise money? Like, you see some kids that had the giant boxes of candy walking around.
2: I did that,
0: around,
2: too.
0: And, like, yeah,
2: we didn't
0: do those.
1: We did the candy.
2: Yeah.
0: Did you have, like, the knockoff brand?
2: Oh,
0: or did
2: no,
0: you
2: no,
0: have, like, M&M's,
1: no,
0: like,
1: no,
0: the
1: no.
0: good
1: we
0: stuff?
1: Had full size.
2: It was the first time Mom
1: full
2: ever
1: size.
2: Took me to Sam's Club.
0: Oh, so you went and got your own candy to sell.
2: Yeah, yeah.
0: Okay. Because, you know, there are some of the fundraisers that they have, like...
2: Not M&M's, just M's. Yeah.
0: Well, yeah, whatever, like, Champion brand.
2: Yeah.
0: A chocolate bar. And it's like dark chocolate, chocolate, chocolate with almonds. And yep. It's the same, like, whatever the brand is you've never heard of, plus brand or something, you know?
1: Yeah.
0: It's like, hold on, what do you have there? I'm not familiar with that. I'm not sure if
1: not
0: I want to go.
1: Not quite ready for that one.
2: I don't understand about the fundraisers today. There are a lot of schools around here that are doing mattress sales for fun. Like, how do...
0: Okay.
2: I don't...
1: Yeah, I've
0: feels
1: that.
0: Aggressive.
1: I mean,
2: yeah.
1: All you do is sell one, though, and think about how many bars of chocolate you have to sell to raise $1,000. I mean, whatever a mattress costs nowadays. Like, I mean, that seems like a pretty good play. All I got to do is buy one, and at the end of the day, like, my parents maybe bail me out. Like, I remember if I had to get to a certain number, and I needed $15 to sell, my parents would be like, all right, sell as many as you can, and, like, we'll make up the difference.
0: We'll get you home at the end. Yeah.
1: Yeah. Yeah. So, I mean, how many are you going to start stacking mattresses over there?
2: That I get. But if we're doing the same going around.
0: Yeah.
2: Excuse me, Mr. Simpson. I'm selling mattresses for Hoover High School. Would you like to buy, like, who's going to take?
0: You know what? You caught me on a good day. 4-year-old peed the bed last night. We actually are in the market for one right now. Let's see your options here. Like, I mean, it's just the process of that feels
2: right.
0: Difficult, especially when most people are going to Royal Mattress out there in Pelham. So, I mean, it's, you know, I don't know. That would be tough. I'm just interested in what you guys, I would love to hear from Damien here. Like, I need to know, like, in the small towns, like, what they're doing for, like, school fundraisers.
2: I assume it's, like, built in, like, maybe every Wednesday at the Mexican restaurant, like, 10% goes to the football team.
0: Well, I know there's one, too, like, in Homewood, they do, like, a Boston butt sale.
2: Yeah.
0: I think it's around Halloween
2: every
0: year.
2: I've
0: seen
2: that in Vancouver, too. Yeah.
1: That's a good one.
2: Yeah.
0: And they just get out there. I think they do it at OLS, and they have, like, they just do hundreds of them, and they sell them. But because I sent this to a couple people, and I actually think it was Josh Pate that said, Charleston rap is still a thing? And I was like, I didn't know it was a thing before this.
2: Yeah.
0: I had never heard of this before. Like, I didn't know what it was.
2: I was supposed to.
1: What is it?
2: I was told to sell that.
0: You got the link yesterday, Greg. You should know what
1: it is. Gotcha.
2: I was told to sell that in, like, August and September. I'm like, who's going to buy Christmas wrapping paper this early? I'm not selling this. This is dumb.
0: Well, a few people have.
1: I'm out on this.
0: You put an 11-year-old girl on it, and they feel bad for her.
2: Oh, right.
1: 1,000%.
2: But when I'm doing it.
1: 38 rolls, please.
3: It's all about marketing, man.
1: I do have a little bit of an issue with my fundraising money going towards Homewood, but it's fine.
0: It's okay.
1: Like, you know what? I'm happy to do it for the Kublik family.
0: Well, based on the amount of points they beat Mountain Brook by over the weekend, I don't blame you for that.
3: So. Let them know.
1: Well, hang on a second. Hang on. There's a perfectly good explanation for that. Mountain Brook kids were all, like, at the lake and the beach, so apparently it's Labor Day weekend.
0: You mean the islands and the mountains?
1: The mountains, the beach, the lake. They were up in Cashers. Aspen. So apparently they just didn't have their team. That was what I was told.
0: Totally fair.
3: So didn't have their team.
0: I respect Homewood for grinding it out on a holiday weekend.
1: Got to go to the second home. Can't play ball this weekend.
3: They had a lot of it.
1: That's, you know what? That's it's AHSAA's problem. You can't schedule a game on Labor Day. Don't we know that you got to have, like, a time for vacation considering school started a week ago? Like, don't you know that you need the extra day?
0: Yeah, that's it. I mean, if that's your excuse, then that's, you know, that's your excuse.
1: That's the only plausible explanation. I got that from a buddy of mine in Homewood who
0: that's
1: was
0: fair.
1: Making fun of the result as well. He goes, don't worry, you guys probably, all your kids are probably just at their second and third homes. I was like, what?
0: There you go.
1: That's pretty good line. I was like, I liked it. You're making fun of us, and we got smoked, and I don't feel great about it, but I appreciate you bringing it up.
2: It's tough to pound the pavement when it's paved in gold.
0: Damien, what did you guys do growing up for like school fundraiser things?
3: Man, we sold watermelons one time. We sold candles. Krispy Kreme.
0: John had to have his watermelon imported in. Y'all just went across the street, right?
2: No, seriously, we had to get it.
3: We had to harvest it. We picked it.
0: Y'all could sell them, but y'all gotta go pick them.
3: Yeah, we had to go pick them. Had to send the football team over there to pick them. We sold strawberries, candles, Krispy Kreme for basketball. That was pretty
0: good. How far was the closest Krispy Kreme? Where'd they have to truck those in from Birmingham?
3: Essentially.
0: Yeah, okay.
2: Gas stations have been doing that for how long now?
0: Yeah.
2: It's not like the other one. That one new.
3: But we didn't get too far above our skis.
0: Like, there you go. All right. Kelly in Hueytown wants to chime in. Welcome into the show, Kelly.
4: Hey, man. My daughter, it's funny this is a topic, because my daughter actually brought one home Friday. She goes to Hueytown Intermediate, and it's a box of 40 chocolate bars with, like, three or four flavors, like the Rice Krispie one, peanut.
1: There you go.
4: And plain, $2 a chocolate bar for these little chocolate bars, and all 40 were gone in like 3 minutes at the office. Like,
0: should have sent three boxes.
4: So, yeah, she's getting another one today, I'm pretty sure.
0: What was the brand? Was it like an off-brand?
4: I don't even know. Yeah, it's the Charleston Wrap, they actually did that last year, and you know how it is. I mean, everybody's like, sure, I'll take that little waffle iron thing that doesn't work half the time, and they buy that stuff up like crazy.
0: Yep. The old Hindu calendar, you need that.
4: Yeah, it's all of it.
1: I think there were times, in all seriousness, where we had... Because I don't think I've ever said no. Have y'all ever said no, like legitimately, to a kid that was going door to door and like selling things for a fundraiser? Have you ever said
0: Not for a fundraiser, but the people trying to do like the cable and the cell phone deals. Yeah. Billy from C Spire.
1: Do you have kids that are walking around going door to door selling cell phones? And
2: I get
1: calling
2: control,
1: cards. Like, yes. What are we talking about?
0: Next time you're at a payphone and you need this calling card, you're going to be glad I was here.
2: 800 call ETT don't work? Oh, man.
1: No, so like, I don't think I've ever said no, which is a real sucker move for me to say on the radio. But
0: we won't give your address up.
1: Yeah, that's fair. So I don't think I ever have, don't think I ever will want to support the kids. And I admire that they're going door to door. Like, that to me is awesome. You know, that's what we had to do. But I can vividly remember as a kid, I think we bought Girl Scout cookies from like 34 different friends. You know what I mean? Like, I think we had more Thin Mints in our fridge and in our freezer than I even know what to do with. It was unbelievable. We definitely did the gift wrap thing before. I don't recall specifically buying it. That might be back. Maybe that's the new thing. But candy bars, Girl Scout cookies, all that stuff, man. Like, I feel like we loaded up on those back in the day. However, gift wrap, that's something that's actually usable. Like, I like that one. You know what I mean?
0: Oh, and you got candles, you got ornaments. I had a buddy of mine text me, and he said, I'll take a look. I said, dude, just send it to your wife. I don't. He goes, no, I actually found an ornament I like. I'm like, okay. We're in.
1: Wait, hang on a second. He's buying his own Christmas ornaments?
0: That's what he said. Correct.
1: That's interesting. I like that.
0: Because I didn't, I said to you last night, Greg. I'm like, listen, just forward it to your wife. Don't even ask
1: questions. That's what I'm going
0: to
1: do. Yeah,
0: it's not for you. It isn't your deal. It's not. But he said he found an ornament on there. So there you go. All right.
1: Have you ever purchased a Christmas ornament for yourself?
0: Yes. Troy Polamalu.
3: Really?
0: Hallmark does the NFL ones every year, you know? They did Steelers for a long time. I don't know if they do it anymore. My dad used to have a ton of them, and I bought the Troy. I was like, you know what? Polamalu needs to be on the tree. Like, that's just, he screams Christmas. Like, what?
1: He screams Christmas. He's so instinctive. Like, he could sniff out Santa coming down the chimney at the perfect time and get him right on time.
0: Christmas,
1: so
0: all about surprises, you know, and just like giving. He was always giving you something, effort on defense.
1: Big hair.
0: Never knew he was going to line
1: great
0: up.
1: Effort.
0: Yeah. Same hair, Santa, just different color. Like, it's great.
3: Yeah.
0: There you go. Nothing awesome. Says Christmas like Troy Polamalu on the tree. So that would be the only one, though. Yes.
1: That is incredible.
3: That's what that is.
1: There is not one ornament on my tree that I purchased for me. I have purchased a few for my wife. She collects and has collected, I think Christopher Radko, I think is the name, for her whole life. So she has like a bunch of those. They're cool ornaments. They have all kinds of stuff, but she's been collecting those her whole life. That's like it's been like a fun collection for her. So I have bought her a few of those, but never not one time have I purchased an ornament for myself ever.
0: Yeah.
1: I've been gifted ornaments, especially for my children, which are just lovely.
0: Ornaments are a weird deal because I feel like when you start thinking about it, you already have all the ornaments for your tree. Because every time I go somewhere and see a Christmas, like I took the boys to Pittsburgh like a month or so ago, and we're in like the Steeler shop at the stadium. It'll always be Heinz Field to me. And they got Christmas ornaments in there and outside of Palomalu. Like, you're not thinking about buying a Christmas ornament then.
1: Right. No.
0: Like, when you're in like, you know, the Bama store, the Auburn store, you know, in the middle of summer or the fall or whatever, you're not like, oh yeah, let's, you know what, make sure you look for some Christmas ornaments today.
3: Correct.
0: And then by the time they put them all out, your tree's probably already decorated, so you don't need more. Yeah. I don't know. I feel like ornaments are a weird thing to buy when.
2: You go and buy it like mid-December because already

0: Yeah, yeah.
1: Well, like, think about this. The Joe Moore Award, y'all can have an ornament.
2: That would be a great idea.
0: Knock the tree over.
3: Yeah, dude. I'll take the turkey. Now the wheels are spinning.
2: Now we're talking.
1: Yeah.
3: Right. What do you do, like a Mac and
2: Cube
3: chop?
2: Christmas ornament.
1: I'm here
3: for it. There you go.
0: I mean, we get one here every year.
3: If we had a Mac and Cube Christmas ornament, I would absolutely put it on my tree.
2: All right,
1: we can do that.
2: Where do you go to get an ornament made?
1: That's a great question.
0: Go ask Andrea.
2: Okay.
0: And we get one every year.
1: We can find a way. We can
2: she pretty much makes those.
0: Right,
2: yeah. Okay. Doug in Arley wants to chime in. Welcome into the show, Doug.
4: Hey, thanks for taking my call. So one fundraiser that we did while we was young, we did a chitlin supper where we got to clean pig intestines and fry them up and sell them at the chitlin supper.
2: How did that go?
1: By the pound?
4: It went well.
2: Good turnout, I mean,
4: when I was in school, it was alternated between the athletic club and the band club from Meek High School. Daniel knows who Meek
0: is. Oh, yeah. That's why. Yeah. All right. Makes sense now. All right.
1: Man, y'all so chitlins. And you had to clean them yourself?
4: Yes. Ooh. We had to clean them ourselves. They don't have to do that now.
1: Yeah, you better love
0: kids today.
2: I love that, though. They had to work for it. See?
1: Man,
2: you had to put in a little bit of work.
1: Y'all ever had chitlins before?
2: I actually have not.
1: Okay.
2: Is that a mistake? Do I need to try them?
1: I mean, I would. You know what they are, though, right?
2: He just said
1: it. Yeah, I'm saying.
2: Like, yeah. Are they usually fried?
1: Once you get past the smell, it's not that bad.
2: Okay, well, then it's...
3: Wait.
1: Once you get... No, it's...
2: You're talking about digesting something or ingesting something.
1: It's like sardines. Yeah. It's... Once you get past the smell, man, throw some hot sauce on it, you're good.
3: You literally just said, once you get past the smell, it's not that bad.
1: It's a choice.
3: No one is forcing you against your will to eat this, correct?
1: Not really, but
0: at his current age, yes. Now, we were younger.
1: When I was younger,
0: you kind of had to.
1: Yeah, you got to clean them outside, but you know, once you cook them down, tell me.
2: If the smell is bad, the taste is good, though?
1: Yeah.
2: John, have you had them?
0: Yes.
2: All right. Greg, I'm assuming you haven't.
1: No, Lord, no.
3: That's a no.
2: Yeah, I haven't either.
0: Shock of the century.
2: I haven't had chitlins either. I don't know if I've even had the opportunity.
1: Once it starts to cool off a little bit, I'll bring it back.
2: That's okay.
3: Yeah, bring some.
2: Nobody wants to stink up the whole studio.
1: Say no more.
2: With that, nobody
3: wants
2: to. You
3: know what? I've been thinking for a while. We've been doing the show for a minute. I was always thinking, I don't know why we don't have like a little chitlin roast, like right in the studio at 6:30 in the morning, like right in the middle of morning jocks. Damien, you can bring them in before your show.
1: I'll do it.
3: Like, we can all eat them. It'd be great. You know what? That's what I'm usually craving when I walk in the studio. I think that's a great call.
1: Eating chitlins at 7 in the morning don't sound too bad to me.
0: Look, we've had goat pee. We've had a goat pee in that studio. I'm pretty sure we can handle chitlins, all right?
2: Okay. We will see. All right, I'm assuming there are a lot of people that are really angry right now listening to the show. Man, why are you talking about Christmas ornaments?
0: Because you didn't want to hear about quarterbacks.
2: That's
0: fair. We tried quarterbacks. We tried doing talking 30 minutes.
1: We tried talking ball.
2: We did get in trouble for attempting to talk ball.
3: For trying to explain where they can improve. I didn't know that we were that far down the rabbit hole. Like, was it that bad?
2: No. It was fine.
0: We all know he needs to improve, Greg. You don't need to tell us.
2: Yeah. No, he was telling you how he needs to improve and giving you some detail with it. So this is what we'll do when we come back. Takeaway Tuesday will continue. We'll run through a couple of games we haven't spent a lot of time on. A quick takeaway from it, what maybe you need to know that you might not know.
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7: All right, welcome back in. McElroy and Kubelik in the morning. Get back to a Takeaway Tuesday. Talk about some of the games from over the weekend. Things that we saw, maybe just some quick takeaways that you need from certain games over the weekend. It's 8:39, Tuesday, September 8th. Before we get to more of our takeaways, Greg, KNT, tell our listeners what they need to take away from them.
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7: All right, so it's first off, Butch Worley, who played at Alabama in the 80s, he tweets in, chitlins used occasionally on the menu at Bryant Hall was a hard no for me. You could definitely smell when it was chitlin day before you walked in the cafeteria. That's amazing. Think about how the nutrition now of college athletes, Greg, and like how specific and dialed in and different it is, even from when you and I played. And not long before that, they were just having chitlin day at Bryant Hall.
8: I know. It is kind of crazy when you think about it. Like, in all seriousness.
9: Back when men were men.
8: Well, no, it's like, did you ever... I'm not kidding when I tell you this. Did you ever, in a million years, think about your diet in college?
7: We had one day where Coach Trickett brought in a nutritionist to speak to us. And it was just the offensive line. And... not being sarcastic at all, the biggest takeaway, she didn't spend a ton of time there, it was probably 30 minutes. The biggest takeaway was, think of who you're talking to now.
8: Yeah.
7: A room of 300 plus pounders. The biggest takeaway was, when you go to McDonald's, just don't supersize your meal. You don't need the value size drink. You don't need the supersized fries.
8: And maybe we all learned that in that documentary.
7: And maybe instead of two Big Macs, just get one Big Mac.
8: Yeah.
7: Or you don't need the apple pie with your two Big Macs and two fries. Just leave it out. That was legitimately the message that she delivered to us that day. It's like, try to cut one of the things out of what you're going to eat. Like, maybe not 10 chicken fingers. Why not 8? And we're all just sitting there going, ma'am, we practiced for 3.5 hours in full pads yesterday. If it's two Big Macs, then by God, it's going to be two Big Macs. Like, sorry. Yeah. It's just like, no. And there's not a single one of us that went and got a medium drink instead of a supersized drink the next day. Like that, it's just
8: true.
7: Not even a real thing. That was legitimately the end of our nutrition thought for 5 years at Auburn. That was it.
8: Love that.
7: The rest of it was how much can we eat and how little does it cost?
9: Correct.
8: 100%. It was how little does it cost more than anything. And I that's one thing I did not do. I did not drink sodas. Like, I didn't drink sodas.
7: That's impressive.
8: At all in college. I mean, literally at all. Not because I didn't want them. I mean, I love Dr. Pepper more than anything in the world, but I'm not drinking sodas. So because it would dehydrate you and you'd get cramps and it wasn't good and all these other things. So I can vividly remember as a freshman, when I got to Bama, I was a little underweight, that, you know, wasn't physically mature where I needed to get. And I had 8 o'clock classes, so, you know, for a college student, that's pretty early. Let's just be real. It's pretty early, especially when you're at the facility until 6, 7, 8 o'clock at night. So you're going to bed at midnight at the earliest, and you're waking up at, don't know, 7:15, and I got to walk across campus because I'm at business school. And it's like that's a pretty decent walk. It's probably a 10-11 minute walk from Bryant Hall to the business side of campus. So I would go and get on Sundays. This is so disgusting. I would go and get on Sundays 10 sausage, egg, and cheese McMuffins. This was when I was a freshman. And I would put them in the refrigerator.
9: Oh, okay.
8: And I would microwave them for breakfast to be able to eat breakfast before I went to class. Because I had to gain weight and I needed the calories.
7: And
8: I would
7: have
8: Hot Pockets, and it was quick and easy. I would have Hot Pockets on deck to eat right before we went to bed. Like, I would eat that right before bed to gain weight. It was quick. It was easy. I could do it. No excuses. I'd eat. No problem. Like, I had Hot Pockets and sausage, egg, and cheese spit muffins that bookended my day. I never not one time thought about diet or calories or fat or saturated fat or anything.
10: No.
8: Like, you know, it's like, golly, now these guys are like well-oiled machines.
7: No doubt.
8: In some cases.
7: Totally different. And they're having a lot of it made for them. Kid Bama Kid Sweetseen in Coleman, Alabama. Over 10,000 people show up every year to eat chitlins. Ben Thompson. Now, Ben, if you're still tuned in, we may need a phone call into the show. 1 minute ago, tweets in at Mac and Cube. We sold tickets to a donkey basketball game.
10: Donkey?
7: Now, if the mascot of the school were donkeys and you sold tickets to that, understandable. If somehow we're rolling 10 donkeys out there to play basketball against one another, I actually really need to hear about that. That's not how that actually took place. Yes,
8: Someone tells me it's that's the...
7: Is that like the big three? The three on three donkey?
8: The mascot.
7: Basketball?
8: No, I'm thinking that has to be a mascot.
9: No, it's...
10: Are they like mascots?
9: Shows are 1.5 hours of wholesome, side-splitting family fun tournament action. It's called Dairyland Donkey Ball, and it's dudes riding on donkeys playing basketball.
8: Oh, okay. Riding on donkeys.
9: Yeah.
8: I can live with that.
7: It's like the traveling calls of the endless there.
8: Literally. I feel like you got to dribble it pretty hard, I would think, to be able to... You know, get the ball to bounce all the way back up onto the back of a donkey.
7: Be tough in transition. Those things are slow, right? Obviously,
8: no, they can go a little pace. Bit.
7: Okay.
8: They can go a little bit.
10: It depends on the offensive system you're in. If you were in, like, the Warriors type system, you know.
7: Donkey kick, I mean, you're probably foul, or look technical a little bit foul? More,
10: that's a flagrant.
8: You're probably going to look a little bit more like, you're probably going to look a little bit more like Virginia a few years ago, where they just wanted to clamp down defensively.
7: Yep, that's
8: probably how it would have gone, but.
10: That's wild.
7: Did that person have a donkey basketball point to make, John?
9: No, it was Lee from Cincinnati telling his back in his day, there were burgers and stuff were 35, 25 cents. Oh, so man. Yeah,
7: we've told people about Hot Now before.
9: Oh yeah, oh absolutely. Yeah.
7: I need Hot Now to come.
9: There's
7: back.
9: There's also a donkey baseball. They do that in the summer, Memorial Day through Labor Day. Oh, we just missed it.
7: Where is this?
10: We just missed
9: it. I texted the link. It's donkey basketball from winter. January to May, which I don't feel like winter, and then fall, October to December.
7: Huh. Again, where is this?
9: I think they traveled
7: Dairyland. Oh, so they're like the Harlem Globetrotters.
9: I think so.
10: Donkey basketball. This is wild.
7: About us.
8: Very.
10: That's wild.
7: After a long family tradition of donkey ball, Dairyland Donkey Ball LLC was started in 2004 by CJ and Jessica Crosby Cordell as an opportunity from a retiring cousin Jack Spicer of Buckeye Donkey Ball. Huh? Jessica, granddaughter of Bob and Betty Crosby, owners of Crosby Donkey Ball out of Chippewa Falls, Wisconsin. For about 40 years, grew up in the donkey barn and helping her dad Fred with office work. Shows even learning to drive the donkey truck in a trailer at 16 when Jessica went off to college at Texas A&M. 1997, she
9: so much.
7: Took
9: yep.
7: two donkeys with her. That actually is more intriguing than any of this. You took two donkeys to school at A&M from Wisconsin?
10: At A&M.
7: How long was that trip? The family business, Crosby Donkey Ball, closed in 1998. Buckeye Donkey Ball was started during the Great Depression by Jack Spicer's dad, John Spicer.
10: Wow.
7: So on and so forth. So now I guess they just, they got a big like U-Haul truck painted for Donkey Ball.
10: This is generational. Let's go.
8: This is so big.
7: They have races, basketball, baseball.
8: Mm.
7: Imagine you come a little bit too far inside and hit the donkey instead, and that thing gets mad.
10: You're done.
7: Bucks the guy off.
9: Keep in mind,
7: I got to see someone field a ground ball on a donkey.
10: That'd be pretty impressive.
7: Is your glove on a broomstick?
8: I mean, I have seen a guy strike someone out on stilts.
9: Yeah, that's true. Yeah.
7: Unfortunately.
8: So, I mean, I've seen anything. I've seen a lot of crazy things.
9: You thought coming into a dining hall on Chitlin Day was bad.
10: Yeah.
9: Donkeys played in a basketball enclosed arena. Willingly.
7: I get it.
10: Oh, yeah.
7: By the way, they're wearing football helmets and baseball helmets, the guys that are playing.
9: Well, yeah, man.
7: Like on the donkeys.
9: Donkeys can bray, man.
8: Probably should.
10: Yeah.
8: Probably smart.
7: There's some injuries in that thing, man. Whew. On the hardwood, too.
10: It's different, man.
7: All right, we'll try to find the schedule. 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
1: I really like the way he threw the ball.
2: Yeah, I think they're going to be a different passing team. Like, this is the first. I mean, am I wrong to say this is the first like big time arm talent that Drink has had since he's been in Missouri?
1: Yes. No, yeah. that's 100%.
2: I think they'll be a little bit
1: and
2: different.
1: That's no disrespect to Brady Cook. Like, he was a good solid player.
2: No, but they'll be more capable of doing different things there. UTEP Oklahoma. Now, you know, 51-0, but do you have a takeaway from Oklahoma?
1: I'm a little concerned about the offensive line, if you want me to be honest. A little banged up, right? Like, center's a little banged up. Vasusi played a quarter. Like, I just that's something. And you're playing Michigan. You know, it'd be different if they weren't playing someone that could get them. But I think that's something I'm paying attention to. As far as the operation, obviously a different looking group. And that's probably the biggest takeaway. I mean, how often did we see one under center, two heavy personnel? I mean, the 12 personnel stuff. I mean, like, tight ends, a factor. You know, play action, a factor. So a little different unit, I think a little more multiple. So pretty encouraged. You didn't seem as high on it when you went through it.
2: I'm kind of with you on the offensive line. I felt like guys not really firing off. Pad level wasn't great. Some inconsistency still. John Mateer is just going to be John Mateer. I'm not sure why we tried to convince ourselves that was going to reinvent itself in the offseason, and that's okay. Like, that's what we like about him. There's a lot of good with that. But I think just understand some of the inconsistencies are also going to come with that. But I will say my takeaway for that game is that defense is real. Like, that defense can be big time again. Like, they got guys they can beat you up individually. The scheme's going to get you. It's the only question with that defense can be depth. How deep can it be by the time we get, you know, to October? And if they develop a couple more guys or a couple more guys emerge, just watch out for that Oklahoma defense. It's going to be filthy again this year. Georgia, Tennessee State. I'll say this, Greg. My takeaway was they have a couple receivers. They're going to have a little bit more juice than people think. And they'll be able to screen them, quick game them, and they'll be able to get some things done at wideout because, I mean, there's some people nationally that talk about Georgia like they don't even have a wideout. Mm-hmm. Like, literally, that Gunnar Stockton's going to be looking out there to air, and, like, they just don't have a body that can catch a ball. Like, they got a couple guys that can go a little bit.
1: No question. I'm not worried about their wideouts. I think they're going to be all right. But I was never that worried about their wideouts. It was maybe the biggest question, but doesn't mean I think it's going to keep them from winning a lot of games.
2: Right.
1: You know, that was the biggest thing. I think there's some good takeaways from Georgia. Like, I think there's some things to like about what we saw this weekend. But it's almost impossible, I think, to attribute a lot to it, just given the level of competition.
2: Anything from Georgia for you, Damian?
3: That tight end room is real.
2: Yeah, it's big time.
1: We knew that.
2: Yeah, it's Dang. But it's they put it on display. I mean, it's big time. Texas 59-7 over Texas State. Greg, is there a Tuesday takeaway you have for Texas?
1: Yeah, better in the red zone. That's huge. They got to score touchdowns. They were 6-for-7. Obviously, Arch threw one in there. That I don't love. But I think Cam Coleman really changes their red zone operation.
2: Yeah.
1: Smothers, gotta run it better, though.
2: Smothers and Brown are going to make them different, too. Like, they are they're different.
1: O-line's got to be better, though.
2: Yep. All right. When we come back, Tyler Watts makes his weekly visit to talk Alabama-ECU next on Jocks.
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0: right, welcome back in. McElroy and Kubik in the morning, Tuesday, September 8th, 9 a.m. right here on Jocks. A lot of college football discussion today, and it's going to continue with Tyler Watts, former Alabama quarterback, is going to join us every Tuesday to review what he saw from the Crimson Tide. He was there inside Bryant-Denny Stadium. A little bit of a new-look offense. Obviously, Keelan Russell did some good things, but what were your major takeaways here on Takeaway Tuesday, Tyler, from what you saw with this new starting Alabama quarterback?
1: Well, he's definitely got a lot of room for growth, but that's to be expected. He's a young quarterback. That's his first start, and I can only imagine the nerves and the emotions that he was feeling going into it, finding out that you're the starting quarterback, 2 weeks ago, and kind of the build-up. So you definitely love to get out there, take that first hit, and kind of get settled in to the game. But I thought he played well overall. Yeah, there's room for improvement, but he's a smart kid, took care of the football, utilized his legs to keep plays going. So he gave his team an opportunity to win.
2: I thought there was a lot of good. I mean, I think operationally, that's really the only thing to clean up, and it was fine. Did throw into traffic a couple times. I thought there were some times where I didn't love the urgency the receivers ran with. There were a couple times where I was like, for just kind of floating through, except on scramble drill, like, I want to see those guys take off. I mean, shot out of a cannon. So I think that group can collectively improve, and I think they will with the level of competition increasing. So how would you assess the other parts of the offense beyond Keelan?
1: All right, let's start with the run game. I really enjoyed watching that offensive line just play with a little bit more aggression. Thought that they held on to their blocks pretty doggone good. Love the utilization of the tight ends and three or four of them coming in, helping out with run block and doing a nice job. You got room for improvement up there too. I thought when Mal Waldrop came in the second half, and I'm not sure exactly why he came in for William Sanders, if that was planned or if there's something else going on, but I thought that he did a nice job at the left guard position. He had a little leakage once in a while in the passing game, but those are things just with communication. You know, we talk about these scrimmages. You run 81 snaps, but it's not 81 snaps of the same five guys working together up front. So it does take time for them to kind of all get on the same page and just continue to improve there. But I enjoyed watching just the aggressiveness. I thought that they opened up some nice holes. And look, at the end of the day, after the first series or two, you knew that you were a better football team. You were more physical up front. But you dominated. You didn't play to the competition's level, and that's something that was a positive takeaway for me.
0: What did you see from the offense that maybe appeared to be just a little bit different or tweaked a little bit or something? You know, it could be something just you liked that the design of it was a little bit different for this year.
1: Well, they had more success running between the tackles than what they did last season. Of course, last year versus La Monroe, they kind of did the same thing. So I think you're waiting to kind of see how they stack up versus this Kentucky defensive front, see if it's something that's sustainable or if this is kind of their new identity and they're going to be more physical up front. But it was a lot of the same things, a lot of read options. I think they incorporated Keelan Russell into the running game more than I probably anticipated, probably a time or two where he should have given the ball to the running back as opposed to keeping it. But once again, you go back and study film, you learn from those type of things. So overall, I think it's kind of the same. You know, you don't have Jeremy Bernard out there. He was kind of a difference maker last year, in my opinion. I think they're still looking for that guy who's going to take on that role. Lottie Brooks has kind of been banged up. He wasn't really incorporated in the passing game a whole lot. They try to utilize him on a little reverse, just get the ball in his hands. So as he continues to get healthier and healthier, I think that he might become that guy potentially. But Derek Meadows, you got to like him. He's not going to kill you. He's not going to run right past you, but you throw the ball near him, he's going to catch it.
2: What do you make of the right side of the offensive line? I know you talked about the left side a little bit. I thought the right side gave you some good reps in the run game. I thought there was some good movement. I liked what I saw at times. I also think there were times when they chased some of the games, twists, stunts, games, movement. That was a bit of an issue over the last couple years that they chased a little bit there but settled in nicely as the game went along. So if we're looking forward, fast forward, say 12 weeks, where do you think this offensive line is?
1: Well, hopefully they continue to improve. You TV guys, y'all got the benefit of replay. I don't get to watch all the replays and see exactly how plays unfold. But I like the fact that I thought that they finished better than what they have in the last couple of years. And hopefully they'll just continue to gel and stay healthy. I like Jevin James at right tackle. I think he does a nice job. I'm sure he probably busts a couple of plays here and there. But he and Michael Carroll, that's a good right side of the offensive line. And Delgatti, I mean, you talk about him being undersized. That guy gets after it, man, and I love his aggressiveness. He got the holding penalty that called back a touchdown. Christian Miller on our post-game radio show didn't like the call. I guess
2: I don't think it was a hold. I watched it four times yesterday. I'm like, I didn't see it. It didn't look clean to me. That's not. I'm not.
0: I'm just gonna tell you guys. There have been some ticky tack holding penalties called week one. Not just there. There's one in Missouri game that I didn't like, and when the offensive linemen are starting to swipe the hands down, they're starting to call that holding too because they're thinking they're holding their jersey and ripping them down by the jersey. And even when they do that, I'm not sure that's a hold in my eyes. But, it's a lot.
1: Well, if we just go back with the flippers to where you can only block with your
0: forearms, that would be great.
1: I think we can eliminate all this.
2: God, that would solve everything.
0: That's some old school stuff right there, no doubt. Tyler, I thought there was a big variance in the running back position. I'm just curious kind of how you see that room moving forward after one game.
1: I think E.J. Crowell is going to be a special player. That's the first I've seen of him.
0: Yeah.
1: And in the very few carries that he had, you could tell there's something special there. On the first touchdown run, the play was designed to go off tackle. William Sanders didn't kick out the defensive end quite far enough, and it kind of muddied up the hole. But Josh Ford was leading up on the linebacker, so he was able to bounce it out. That's not a play that previous running backs are able to get to the perimeter and use the speed to get into the end zone. And then probably the most impressive one was he had a little spin move looking like Eddie Lacy and got a nice wide base and was able to keep his feet and pick up an extra couple of yards. But I think by design they're still bringing him on slow. But I think as the weeks progress, you're going to see more and more of number 13. But overall, I was pleased with him. I thought Daniel Hill showed nice patience, did some good things. But Trayshawn Brown, I was probably expecting a little bit more. But you got to remember, there's 11 guys out there. But I still think he's a guy that you can count on moving forward.
2: I think Brown, obviously that's not a hold. If that doesn't get called, we probably have a different outlook on his game. But I don't disagree with you. Looking at the defense, there's a couple of guys that really popped for me. I don't know if they did for you. I thought Eldrick Hill looked really good. 94. I thought he had a nice game, made some plays. His get-off's excellent. I like how disruptive he has a chance to become. I thought the linebackers in general are pretty good. So how would you assess the front? I know ECU is a bit of a mess. They had, challenges and couldn't really run the ball, had some negative yards plays, had bad snap, all that other stuff. But how would you assess the front seven's play overall?
1: Yeah, but as you go back and watch, break down that ECU, they ran a lot of RPOs where they had jet sweep motion and it was a run between the tackles or the quarterback could pull it and kick it out. And I thought the defense did a nice job of honestly covering all three options. So poor old Mitch Griffiths honestly didn't have a whole lot to go with it. I think Terrence Green is going to be a freaking animal right there at the nose guard position. He and Kedrick Bingley Jones, the transfer in, those are two big-bodied guys that they held their ground all day long and got good penetration or gang tackling. Obviously, Yonze Pierre had the interception for a touchdown. He's a disruptor on the outside. I wanted to see more of Desmond Umezulla. And maybe we will. I just in practice, I've seen such a high energy guy, but I thought he kind of got caught up a little bit on the inside too much. But then again, maybe that was his responsibility. But I like this defensive front. I think they have a chance to be much better than they were in years past.
0: Tyler Watts joining us on the Higginbotham Hotline. He'll be with us every Tuesday. Not sure how much you've had a chance to peek ahead, but just when you look at this Kentucky game coming up on the road. A team with a brand new staff, brand new roster for the most part, that looked pretty good against Youngstown State. What do you feel like Alabama needs to happen, has to happen, to make sure that they don't slip up and are in trouble in the fourth quarter?
1: Well, I did watch just a few of the highlights earlier this week, and I was expecting more spread offense, throw the ball all over the place. But, man, they run a lot of tight end sets. That tight end they have is pretty doggone good player. A lot of play action. They want to run the football. I don't know why I thought it was just going to be a Chip Kelly style of offense, but they seem to be doing a lot of what Alabama tries to do, just establishing the run, some play action off of it, pushing the ball down the field. It's going to be tough, much tougher than what ECU was for Alabama. And I think for them to have success, I think you have to just be in the game in the first quarter, let the thing settle out, kind of see how it's unfolding. But obviously, anytime you go on the road, you just got to play mistake-free. Limit the mistakes, try to improve from last week, and you have a good chance of winning.
2: What do you make of it's hard to tell that the secondary, they did have the one coverage mistake, led to a big play. But all in all, I liked how they triggered on the bubbles. I thought there were some things there. They played physical, I thought. I thought Keon Sab had a couple of the nice, really physical plays. I thought he jumped out a little bit. Another guy, too, was number eight. I forget what it was.
1: Number eight.
2: Whoever, yeah, I thought he had a nice game, too. Played physical. And I feel like, all in all, they looked very athletic in the back seven for the most part.
1: Compare last year versus Florida State to how they were flying around the field this past Saturday. And that was a lead-up. That was intentional. The coaching staff and the training staff have made an honest effort to try to get them at performance on Saturday. And they only had 41 snaps, so we really didn't get a chance to see as many folks in the rotation as they probably would have. But it's because they were flying around the football, keeping everything in front of them. You talked about Bray Hubbard kind of getting caught flat-footed with his eyes in the backfield, let that receiver go right past him. But you still had good effort in being able to chase the receiver down and stop him inside the two-yard line. So, the effort was definitely there. You can tell that these guys know where to keep their eyes, where they're supposed to be. The communication, I thought, was good. But every week is going to get a bigger and bigger challenge.
0: I just love that you referenced poor Mitch Griffiths, and he's 25 years old. So,
1: well, he's not a bad little quarterback. He throws a good ball. He didn't have a whole lot of chance.
0: He's a little outmanned in that one on Saturday. Tyler, great stuff, man. We always appreciate the time. Looking forward to visiting with you every Tuesday this season. Have fun in Lexington.
1: Hey, thanks, fellas. Y'all have a great week.
0: All right, there you go. Tyler Watch joining us on the Higginbotham Hotline. He'll be with us every Tuesday. G-Mac, I said it a little bit earlier when you were doing Get Up, because we kind of went through a couple of the other games. We referenced that Kentucky game, and I just said, just be careful, be aware. Just don't look at this as a, hey, show up, don't, avoid five or six turnovers. Like, this is going to be a little bit of a different challenge, I think, than a lot of Alabama fans realize.
2: I think they're a good football team. I mean, do we know a lot about them? No. But they were really good, I thought, up front defensively. But defense is really more of my question. A lot of their resources went to the O-line, which looked really good. O-line, I mean, Kenny Minchie had a clean pocket. I like their tight end trio. So there's some things to like about Kentucky. I think that's some things that they can build on. They're not as high flying as I anticipated them.
0: I'm not sure they have the receivers for that. But yeah,
2: I know. But they're just a little more blue collar than I expected, which is fine. There's nothing wrong with that at all. But they're a little bit closer to last year than what I thought. That's not a bad thing. I just was expecting a little more spread, a little more athleticism. And not as much meat and potatoes. So that was interesting.
0: Yeah.
2: But I liked what I saw a lot. How would you assess the O-line? I thought it was a pretty good game.
0: They played hard. They got after it. I think, like you said, with the combination of tight ends and how they use them to add that to it, they look great. I'll say this, C.J. Baxter looked great. Like, that is not a beat-up guy. That's not a guy that's like a step slower. Like, I thought he looked like the better version of C.J. Baxter at Texas than we've seen. Like, that was the guy you're getting. And he can make some things happen, too. I'll be interested in, do you think that there's more quarterback run in there? Do you think they have it and they're holding it? Do you think they don't want it? That was one of the questions I had coming out of that game. Is like, all right, where's quarterback run going to be for this team as the season goes on? Because you didn't really see much of it. They didn't draw much up. And there can be a lot of different directions that goes. But I liked the O-line. I thought they played hard. I thought they gave good effort. Some things in pass pro that you like to see with a clean pocket. Now, level of opponent, obviously something you're going to have to take into consideration. But it's with the tight end group and how the running back ran and a couple clean balls from Minchie, like it's a good system, man. Like it is. And our biggest question was the caller, because the head coach is not calling it. But it was the head coach's system, 100%. Like that is, there's no part of the LSU system last year that I saw in that Kentucky offense.
2: Yep. No, it was good. I thought it was very, very good. I think you should feel real good about it if you're Kentucky. Because the biggest thing, I mean, if you're going to spend all that money on the O-line, like that's always, I'm always looking at that week one too. Like we know they spent a lot of money on their O-line and trying to upgrade their personnel there and really invested there. And their running back, like they invested money in their running back and they invested money in their O-line. You want to receive the return on investment. You know what I'm saying? Okay, they spent money there. It looks good. It's Youngstown State. I get it. I'm not trying to sit here and say clearly a huge step up for Kentucky this week in level of competition. But so far through 1 week, they looked the part with the spots that they invested in.
3: Right.
2: Does that make sense?
3: Yeah.
0: Yeah, and for Minshew to be that comfortable in that system this early, I think is a big, it's also a big takeaway. Like you got to feel really good about that. So,
2: yeah,
0: there we go. All right, we'll continue Takeaway Tuesday. More games from over the weekend and our reactions to them.
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1: Welcome back again. McElroy and Kubik in the morning. We continue Takeaway Tuesday. 205-834-9450 if you want to get in. 205-834-9450. Continue rolling through some games. Damien and I were just talking about Mississippi State during the break, Greg. And obviously, Fluff Bothwell, we knew him back in the backfield. You had J.J. Hill in the backfield who went for 118 yards on seven carries. Receiving core, Anthony Evans, Marquise Johnson, Zion Reagans knew what those guys were capable of. They lived up to the hype. Evans, seven catches, 118 yards. Kamario Taylor, 22 of 34, 354, four touchdowns. I mean, they had almost 500 yards of offense in the first half. School record total offense in the history of the program, 762 yards. Goodness gracious. By the way, that's against ULM that UAB gets this weekend. What did you see different from Kamario Taylor than either what you saw last year or what you expected to see in week one this year?
2: Oh, that's a good question. I don't know. I mean, I don't know if I'd go as far as to say he's super advanced. Obviously, when things start to pick up and the level of play and the talent around him, or excuse me, and the talent level he's playing against picks up a little bit, I'll be curious to see if things go back to revert. Not regress. He's a huge problem and has been forever. I mean that in a good way. Like, when you describe a guy as a problem, it means, like, I don't know how you defend him, right? I mean, that's a really, really tough thing to deal with. So I think it's going to be very challenging to contain him with his legs. We know that, but I think he looked very clean in the operation. I thought he was pretty accurate. I think there were some things to like about Kamario's performance.
1: Yeah, I thought he looked much more confident, much more deliberate than he did a year ago when we saw him late in the season. And that's not like that's a massive surprise. He wasn't the starting quarterback. He was thrown in and he was young, obviously has a lot more experience now, but I don't know if I expected his command to look as good as it did. Now, sure. It's also, you speak to us, I mean, I can speak to you from an offensive lineman perspective, you can more so as a quarterback, but when things are going really well, it's easy for that to appear to be that much better also. That's fair.
2: Sure.
1: But, man, He just felt like he had an exact plan for where the ball was supposed to go, when to get it out, felt like he had a little bit more control of his velocity than maybe I expected. The decision-making, I mean, that's it. The confidence comes with knowing where to go. And it felt like he knew where to go and when to go there on a very consistent basis in that offense on Saturday.
2: Yeah, I would agree with all that. I thought it was a really solid day. It's just sometimes when you're playing against substandard competition, it's pretty easy to focus internally. Like when someone is forcing the issue a little more and there is a little more duress and there is a little bit more of a challenge here and there, that's when we find out where things fall. You know what I'm saying?
1: Yeah.
2: Nothing to take away from, nothing to feel bad about, nothing to be ashamed of as far as this first performance. But I need to see it as the competition increases.
1: Absolutely.
2: Because that's when you kind of revert back to, all right, I'm going to just take off and run. Because I liked what I saw and the progress has been made and the deliberate play, I agree with you, looked good. But I do think there's also room. There are questions about whether or not that will continue.
1: Sure.
2: Against top-tier competition. Because his first instinct last year was take off. I just don't want that to be the case again this year.
1: No, and there were some snaps where the O-line was a little sloppy. That's got to get cleaned up. I'll say another thing that I like, Greg. I didn't think the defense was egregiously aggressive. I mean, it's who they are. It's in their DNA. It's in their blood. But it's like, it wasn't, hey, we are going to be out of control on every play. And it's the way that I think Arnett has been presented to some people in certain ways, but it was under control. I'll say that. And that's a place that you and I have talked about this offseason where it's kind of got to be, at least at times. It can't just be, you know, we can't be just launching, you know, hand grenades the whole time. Like it's got to be a little under control. And I felt like it was toned down just a bit to where I felt better about maybe the sustainability of it throughout the course of the year.
2: Totally fair. I think that's totally fair. So I still think, though, why would you show your best stuff this early.
1: Yeah.
2: That's the next question. I mean, it doesn't mean that it's not still in there. It just means that are you really going to roll out the red carpet with all your new exotic looks that you've been working on all offseason? Is that coming? You think that's coming? Probably not going to do it in that game.
1: Let's take a little bit of a different turn here. Takeaway Tuesday, now that we've had some time to digest it, LSU Clemson. What should, in your opinion, people take? We'll start with the LSU offense. What should the takeaways be? Because right now, nationally, a lot of the takeaway is national championship, best offense in the nation, unstoppable, immovable object, record-setting, godlike. What would you say the takeaway should be for the LSU offense after one game?
2: I think that there's a lot of good. I mean, a lot of good. I think the athleticism's tremendous. I think the twitchiness of the quarterback's intriguing. I also think that some of the things they did in that game are probably not sustainable. And you and I texted about it last night. I think that... Remember last year when Auburn played Baylor and everyone's like, oh man, look how we ran the ball. Well, quarterback run around making a play, scrambling is awesome. It's an awesome, awesome thing to have, but it can't be an identity. You know what I mean?
1: Yep.
2: It's a break glass in case of emergency play that you go to when all else is going haywire. And I thought they were a little too reliant on that, if you want me to be honest. I'd like to see, and I thought the running backs, that was a real pleasant surprise. The O-line played better, much better than I saw at any point last year. I think the passing game was not super sharp early, especially. Got a little better as the game went along, and I do think the deep ball will open up if the quarterback run threat is always there, and he hit two of them, which is real encouraging. I didn't see a ton of the vertical passing game on the go routes, back shoulder fades, things like that, that Lane has normally hung his hat on. So I'm curious if this is going to be part of their offense. But I thought it was a really, really good start. I don't know if I'm going to go out and say it's the greatest offensive performance in the history of time.
1: Oh,
2: the defensive performance was better.
1: Careful. I don't know if people are going to like that. I mean, it's Lane Kiffin.
2: It's not a negative. It was great. It was a really good start. I just think I don't want quarterback scramble drill to be my identity. Is that fair? I mean,
1: I think that's a good idea. Maybe some other people would love to build their offenses on that. But I'll tell you this. Lane Kiffin and Charlie Weiss are not wanting to build their offense on that. I can promise you.
2: No.
1: So I'm with you. I 100% accurate. This is what I would say my assessment coming out of that game was. First off, a lot of the things that they did to generate some success, it's exactly the same stuff that we've seen. Like, they are masterful in the run game. The presentation of it, it's not the run calls per se, but it's how they present it. And you watched us on Read and React last night. We pointed out, I mean, Tre'Dez Green is in line. Tre'Dez Green is lined up as an H. He's lined up out wide. They're splitting him on split zone. They're inserting him in run plays. They're using him as a splitter in the boot game. And I'll say this. If Tre'Dez Green keeps doing what he did in that game, he is making himself a ton of money because he is more than just a willing blocker. Now, he's not devastating. You know, I'm not saying he's George Kittle out there by any stretch of the imagination. But, Greg, he's more than get-in-the-way guy. Like, he'll put his face mask in there, he'll shoot his hands, he'll run his feet. He'll try to get you blocked. And not just against, you know, these will be corners. I mean, they're using him in split zone. He's buckling dude's knees one time. Like, he'll climb the second level. He works a double team with Jordan Seaton. Like, he is going to be helpful when blocking. And that is big for a guy with his athleticism. Because all we heard off season was, boy, he's in catch radius, wingspan, fast, tall, which is all accurate. But if he gives you that every week, that's really something that people don't have. And now you got to treat him like a guy who can do that. Like, how do you line up against him? Oh, it's okay. Let's put our nickel on him, who probably can't jump with him anyway. Now you're going to let him block a nickel?
2: Have fun.
1: That's not going to work well. and they're running that little same side counter with the Doom concept to the front where he goes ahead and arcs up to the linebacker, and you double team the end and you leave the edge man alone to be read. Like they're doing some cool stuff in the run game, and they're using him in different ways. And I'll say this too. The other takeaway that I think you should be, their backs ran hard. And I don't know how Lane and Charlie do it, but like, what was the last back in a system they had, Greg, that you saw that didn't run hard?
2: Oh gosh.
1: I mean, they all run mean, man. All of them.
2: Yeah.
1: You're
2: right.
1: You know, Quinshon, we kind of expect it. That's what he was. But like, I mean, I don't care if it's Zach Evans. I don't care if it's, I mean, you pick one, like Snoop Connor, they all run angry, all of them. And I was really impressed with Dylan Jones, man. Like, I knew he was a good back, but he ran through arm tackles. He had a great feel for the zone scheme. The zone stuff started going as the game went on. Those should be your takeaways. And the offensive line was better. It was better. Like, Jordan Seaton is more than capable. I thought Braylon Moore had a really nice game inside. Right tackle's still going to be a problem. It is. It's a problem. But they can circumvent that. They can work around it. And that's what I would kind of take away. I thought the receivers were maybe better than I expected. But you're 1,000% on with they can't live and die on scramble drill. Like he won't survive the season doing that, what he tried to do the other night.
2: Right. It's an unpredictable. Lane and Charlie are too good of a coach to have that level of unpredictability in their offensive system. It's great to have when everything goes sideways and the play's blown up, to know you have a quarterback that can make something out of nothing, or at least mitigate the losses, because he's got that type of athleticism. That's a great, great thing to have. It's just you don't want to hang your hat on it. And I thought they leaned on it a little too much on Saturday.
1: I would agree.
2: So I agree. It's not a negative. People will read it as a negative. It's not a negative. It's just that we need to make sure we're a little bit more efficient in the passing game.

0: 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They're in Mount Brook. They're at the summit. There. Also, you can see them online at Brombergs.com.
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0: Scorching debates.
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0: One interesting comment from Alabama head coach Kalen DeBoer was something that fans may need to be getting prepared for. This is from his press conference yesterday when he was asked about certain spaces being different on the Alabama jersey.
1: I noticed you guys changed the jerseys slightly this season. Is that just you expect there to be a patch coming, or is there something else behind that?
2: Yeah, I think that's probably generally why we did that. So preparing for the future.
0: There you go. Any idea where Alabama goes with that, G-Mac?
3: No. I have a text into the athletic department. I'll find out. But honestly, like, why wouldn't you? I mean, it's free money. Alabama was the most viewed team in the country last year, as far as eyeballs.
0: Yeah, I think the question number one for people is going to be who. I think the big question is just like you said, how much can you get because of the visibility that's going to come with it?
3: That's the biggest thing. I mean, you look at the eyeballs from last year. I think the hardest part is setting the number. The last thing you want to do is sign some multi-year agreement and underprice the market. I think that's hard because it's uncharted. It's new.

0: inventory. What is it worth? I don't know.
1: Right.
0: So there is application. We've seen it in the NBA. We've seen the NFL, and I'm sure there's some comparables. But I think that's probably the hardest part. I think you'd be real wise to do it. No doubt about it. Real wise to do it, given the amount of money. But I would want to make sure it's with a company that is aligned from a value standpoint. I think that's important as well.
1: No, absolutely. Because I do think the company itself can change the temperature of the fans' reaction to it. You know, if it's one that's obvious and one that fans are already on board with, and they're known that it's truly in support, like the Arkansas one, like when it's Tyson Chicken, I don't think any fans are going to get mad about that. Like, they know what that is.
0: Oh, gosh. No.
1: And they're like, I mean, if you're smart and you're an Arkansas fan, you're like, yes, we need you involved.
0: Like, there's probably a lot of them in the community that might even work at Tyson. You know probably. What I mean? That makes a lot of sense.
2: Wisconsin and Culver's, like right there. Total sense.
1: Yeah. I mean, there are a lot of them in a lot of places that just feel kind of natural and that you wouldn't be as upset about it when you see what happened and what's going to happen. I wanted to ask you a little bit about your game because there are a lot of people, and Roman and I hit this on Read and React last night. He showed us, you know, a little bit of the Ole Miss secondary. And yeah, there were some busts, poor communication, just some major letdowns. We talked Auburn earlier, and as far as some of the things offensively, how correctable that might be, Greg. With what we saw in the Ole Miss secondary, are some of those things easily correctable, possibly correctable? Like, how problematic are you viewing that moving forward for Pete Golding's defense?
0: No, it's very correctable. I mean, these are it's not. Everyone busts week one. How many busts we saw throughout the season so far? I mean, like, all over the place. Guys running wide open. So, yeah, the problem that I had in that game in particular is they busted basically the same thing multiple times. And I can live with making one mistake once. When you make the same mistake twice, that's that. And in their case, three times. Like, that's like, oh, come on, guys. Like, you know what I mean? Like that's frustrating. But that is the one thing that has gotten the Nick Saban system in the past, is changing the picture last minute, varying personnel, getting it heavy personnel and throwing it, getting in light personnel and running it. Like the Nick Saban pattern match, Pete Golding, Kirby Smart, Will Muschamp, all the great defensive minds. That's the one thing. It's a complex scheme. It's a very complex scheme. And it is a little bit difficult. So those systems, especially now with transfer portal players, it used to be you play 3 years and now you get on the field. So you know the defense like the back of your hand before you become a day-in, day-out starter. And that defense is a harder one to learn than some of your traditional, you know, quarters coverage. So it is a little bit tricky. And there are going to be a couple busts and there will be a couple growing pains. But at the end of the day, I still think it's a great system. It's just, it's probably in today's era, you're probably going to have more communication failures running that style of attack than back in the day when you were heavily reliant on internal homegrown talent.
1: All right, let's go to Beham Dog. Wants to chime in on college football from over the weekend. Welcome in, Dog.
3: Hey, thanks, guys. This time last year, I was in Hawaii watching Georgia and Tennessee at 8:30 in the morning drinking coffee because of the time difference. My wife and I leave for Greece tomorrow, and I got to figure out with the 8 hour ahead how I'm going to watch college football at midnight to 2 o'clock in the morning.
1: Is this your annual family trip? That's the Christmas present.
3: We've kind of gotten away from our boys are pretty much grown. We've got 30-year-old boys, or close to 30. We haven't really done the family thing as much. We do a beach trip. They're old enough to, you know, pay for their own way, and we have.
1: Dog, if you don't love them, just say you don't love them anymore. Just go ahead and throw it out there.
3: I do love them. But
0: that's what
3: I think that's what he was getting to.
1: Yeah, sorry, dog. Go ahead.
3: Yeah. No, this is just my wife and I. We try to do something big every year, and we're spending 14 days in Greece. So
1: that's gonna be
3: anyway,
1: cool.
0: Love that.
3: Yeah, we're looking forward to it. I want to pump the brakes. I probably apologize to Saber. I'm kind of pivoting from what I said I was going to call on LSU, because just 2 short years ago, Georgia opened up with Clemson and beat the brakes off of them 34-3. And that was a much better Clemson being a playoff team, if I remember correctly. and then Georgia gets bounced in the first round. So I don't know how good this Clemson team was, but that team went on, that 2024 Clemson team went on to win, I don't know, 11 games, I believe, 10 games. And so I think we need to pump the brakes on that. But my question was, and I'll hang up and listen, Georgia played, I think Stockton would come out of the game early, I mean 10 minutes to go in the second quarter. And you as a quarterback, Greg, would you have wanted to play? I know you want to play more, but would it have been beneficial for Kirby to maybe play him a little more? I know the score got really sideways quick, but wouldn't you have wanted him to play a little longer? And I'll hang up and listen what you guys have to think about that. Y'all have a good week. We'll
1: appreciate
3: see
1: it
3: when I get back.
1: Yep.
3: 24 days.
0: Nice.
1: Enjoy your trip.
0: Look, I'm a competitor. I want to play. You know, I mean, but then again, do you need to? Like, in all seriousness, like, is he really getting better by playing in that game? Or is he actually getting more realistic long-term reps in practice every day? I mean, you answer that for me, Cole. When they're going good on good, like they do at Georgia very, very much, on 7-on-7, 11-on-11 at the end of practice, when they're going good on good, what's a more realistic rep? The one he's going to take last Saturday or the one he's taken on Tuesday afternoon?
1: Yep. I mean, it's practice. Obviously. Look who you're going against.
0: Correct.
1: We know how Kirby practices. So that's also a big part of that.
0: 1,000%. But get him out. No need. And especially the way he plays. I love Gunnar Stockton. Love him. He's one of my favorite players in the sport. But let's be real, like, he takes some unnecessary hits.
1: Yeah, like, not the best self-preservation.
0: No, he's not the best guy. Like, as few reps as I have him on the field in real live action as possible, because this dude will lower his shoulder. And what did we learn 3 years ago, 2023? Florida State was playing who? North Alabama?
1: Yeah, and they lost.
0: No, and I'm not talking about losing the game. I'm talking when they lost their quarterback, Jordan Travis, to a broken leg.
1: Yeah, but that's the same game. But they also lost that game.
0: No, they were undefeated. The year they got kept out of the playoffs.
1: It was North Alabama or Jacksonville State in that game. One or the other.
0: One or the other.
1: The year before, I think, is when they lost in UNA. Yeah.
0: Whoever it was. They lost their starting quarterback because of an unnecessary hit taken in a game that was unnecessary in general. So get him out as quickly as humanly possible. It's just the risk is not worth it.
1: I would agree, and it's kind of a bummer because, like, you sign up for the games, you want to play in the games, and you want to see the guys play in the games. But you just, with how long these seasons potentially can be, you've got to be intelligent with how you do it and how you manage it. We'll continue talking that a little bit more from college football. Tell our listeners about Polar Bear Services first.
0: Well, Wes and the guys have been in my house a million times. They just take such great care of you. I'm always so appreciative of the experience I have when Polar Bear Services comes out, takes care of business. They've helped me with my plumbing. They've helped me with my electrical. They've also done a great job and taking care of my HVAC system. We have had no issues. Been the hottest summer ever in the history of the world, it feels like. And I've had no problems at the house because Wes and the guys came out, did preventative maintenance at the beginning of the summer. They'll do preventative maintenance here in a couple months as the weather starts to cool off. So I always get them out and I get them to help me out, and they're just the very best, and I'm always so grateful to them for it. 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
1: All right, let's get to our bad box scores of the day. Well, actually start in big boy college football, one that I think we missed just a little bit. The Hampton
3: Tigers?
1: Nope.
4: The Pirates.
1: They are the Pirates.
4: Yeah, that's right.
1: Just went down to the Maryland
4: Terrapins.
3: Yeah.
1: 62-0 over the weekend. Now, Maryland didn't have to do a lot through the air. Malik Washington, 19-31, 186. They threw for 281 and 2 touchdowns total. They ran the ball 40 times for 365 yards. 6 rushing touchdowns.
4: Okay. Solid.
1: Hampton quarterbacks combined to go 10 of 19 for 75 yards. They didn't throw a touchdown, but they did throw 3 interceptions.
4: Okay. That's what gets them.
1: They ran the ball 31 times.
4: All right.
1: 10 yards.
4: We got to think sack yardages including that, so, you know. Can't really read too much into it.
2: It is difficult when you take into account the sacks.
1: It is. You're right.
2: That's definitely it. That's the exclusive problem.
1: That was the difference in the game.
4: But call it and run it.
3: If only they had got sacked, they would have won this game.
1: There were 5 sacks for Maryland in the game.
4: So, yeah.
3: Okay. Yeah.
1: Your total yardage differential, in case you didn't do that math, would have been 646 to 85.
3: Because of sack yards.
4: You're right.
3: Yeah, man.
4: Would have been triple digits if it went from sacks.
1: That was definitely it, yeah.
2: That was it. No doubt.
1: Your third down differential, Maryland racked up 31 first downs.
4: Okay.
1: Hampton had 6. 4-15 on third down.
2: Slight gap.
4: It's not that bad on third down. We've seen worse.
3: We've seen 0.
1: Slight you know gap. What? Hampton won time of possession. So we'll give them that.
4: Hey, there we go.
2: See?
1: We will give them that.
2: Let's Which go. We've learned is a very important stat in the modern day football.
1: Specifically in bad box score today. It is definitely
2: no,
1: one
2: kickoff,
1: that.
2: Kickoff yardage is the most valuable.
1: Well, I didn't have that one for you today, so I apologize for that. I will try to grab that one next time. Yeah. The Iowa Central Community College. You guys will never get this. So there's really no point.
3: Paupers.
1: No.
4: No, you got the Cyclones, you got the Hawkeyes. No, they not are even the close Thunderbirds. To
1: that. They are the Tritons.
4: Okay. Huh.
1: And they just got past the Ellsworth Community College. I actually think you know this.
4: Eels?
1: No.
3: Pirates?
1: Panthers.
4: Panthers.
2: Okay. Panthers.
1: Yes.
2: How would we know that?
1: I thought Damien had gotten that correct before. Yeah. Is why I thought it was you guys knew
3: yeah,
1: it.
3: Simple, yeah.
4: They all start running together.
1: Yeah, it wasn't necessarily that I thought everyone should just know it. I just feel like he had gotten it correct before.
2: Well said. Okay.
1: Your final score is 63-7.
4: Okay, wasn't a shutout.
1: Okay. Like, I appreciate the optimism there.
4: Did they score that 7 in the first half or the second half?
1: They scored in the first half, Damien, so I guess we now have to point out that coach their coach is not good.
4: Coaching.
2: That's it.
1: 63-7.
3: That's the only reason why.
1: Would do that in and of itself at some point in time. So you would think that
2: we
1: might,
2: knew that.
1: Yeah, that might be the reason that we just said he's probably not a good coach. But either way, for the game, I do not have Iowa Central numbers for you, which is surprising. It usually works the other way around.
4: Right.
1: The team who gets blown out doesn't give you their numbers. Huh. But Ellsworth did attempt 21 third downs.
3: 21. Okay.
4: 21.
1: They converted.
4: I'm going to say at least 3.
1: It did convert at least 3.
3: Okay.
1: They converted 6 on the day.
3: All right.
1: Now, oddly enough, to lose 63-7, they were 3-for-3 on fourth down.
4: Okay.
1: They were 19 of 32 through the air for 38 yards passing.
4: Wait, whoa, hold on.
1: Yeah.
2: Yikes.
4: 19 of 32 for 38 yards passing.
1: Correct. Now,
2: not great.
1: They did run the ball 42 times for 83 yards.
3: It's actually not bad.
4: Something's not good. Yeah. Something's not ideal.
1: It's not what you're looking for there.
3: Maybe they took sack yardage off the passing. Maybe that's what happened.
1: They did punt 11 times for 257 yards.
3: Oh, that's where it was. Okay. Right.
1: So, those are your bad.
4: Isn't mathing on that one.
1: Those are your bad box scores of the day. The Tritons, a big win.
2: Tritons, big winner.
1: Huge.
3: What do they do on the field? They Tritons.
1: They
3: do.
1: Jeez. We'll have more bad box scores of the day tomorrow. More recaps from over the weekend. And we begin to spin forward to week two. Week two going to be big. We'll discuss it all tomorrow, 7 to 10 a.m. on Jock's 3-Man Front, coming at you next.
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17: After LSU's season-opening 51-10 win over Clemson on Saturday night, there is no question about it. Lane Kiffin and the Tigers, the number one villain this year in college football and the number one must-watch team this year in college football. I'm already salivating. Absolutely cannot wait for next Saturday, LSU on the road at Lane's old team, Ole Miss. I'm Nick Costos.
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20: 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Landrum Roberts, Pat Smith, Conrad Van Order. 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
21: Welcome in. It's Taco Tuesday. We're live at Social Taco here in the square in Homewood, right next to City Hall if you've never been there or here. Landrum Roberts, Pat Smith, Conrad Van Order for the next 4 hours. We hope to inform, entertain. Of course, we were live yesterday on Labor Day, but those of you who were away from your radios, your phones, your tablets, your televisions, any of those pertinent questions that are burning inside of you right now from the college football weekend. We'll be glad to address that, Mike Griffith and others. But happy Tuesday, partner. How are you?
8: I'm doing good. ACC After Dark last night. That was fun.
21: Yeah, it was. It was dark.
8: It was very dark.
21: It was after dark, and then they got some temporary power.
8: Mm-hmm.
21: But when it rains, it pours, doesn't it, on that program?
8: It sure does. One hour and 40 minute delay, I think that's right. Game started without full stadium lights, no PA speakers, no ref mic, sideline iPads were out, coaches player comms were out, scoreboard non-existent, replay official, who needs it?
21: Yep.
8: Then I just asked the question, was last night the night that the lights went out on Mike Norvell's career at Florida State?
21: Well, I don't think there's any doubt, and it would have probably already been over had the buyout not been so big. This is a program, Pat, that aside from staying close in a ball game because of turnovers, I think you benefited from and playing at home, there is no buzz. There is no sizzle surrounding that program whatsoever.
8: No, there's not. I read a lot of articles this morning. Ira Shafel, who does just an incredible job, known Ira for many, many years for warchant.com. He had a great piece this morning on their website, part of the On3 Network. And listen, it is just a matter of time whenever it happens. A lot of people believe that it will be after the Miami game a little bit later this season. But no matter the type of money, when you have that your offense. Coach show up on a Jumbotron giving a public service announcement, a public service announcement for something that is a good cause. He's getting booed by the fans.
21: Yeah.
8: And, you know, and it was also a bad look because there was like the Doak Campbell, after they did all those incredible renovations a few years ago, it seats around 67,000. You know, they lowered the seating. Dadgum, there was probably, a little over 50?
21: Yeah.
8: I mean, those end zone shots where it was just like empty seats galore. I mean, that is such a horrible look.
21: I mean, just
8: think back a few years ago when on a Labor Day night, whether it was Florida State playing Notre Dame or Florida State playing Miami, whatever the case may be, man, you'd have like, you know, 75,000-80,000 people in that place.
21: We can ask FSU Dave, but you think about that. That's the opener, and that's the kind of energy that particular fan base has with the game at home against SMU, a conference foe. One of the
8: upper echelon teams.
21: Top two, top three teams over the last couple of seasons in the ACC. And that program, Florida State, you're not going to show up? I don't blame you. And if I'm a Florida State fan, we can ask FSU Dave, but is the mindset, the sentiment, Mike Norvell, we don't want him, he's horrible, we're going to get re-energized when we hire somebody else? That's what it looks like.
8: Yeah. Uninspired football.
21: It's a bad place to be.
8: Yeah, SMU totaled 585 yards last night. That is an average of 8.7 yards per play. Even when Kevin Jennings turned the ball over, SMU played so sloppy. And for Florida State to have an opportunity after opportunity, and they just could not take advantage of it. So, yeah, it was a bad night if you're a Florida State Seminole fan.
21: No, and Ashton Daniels, he was able to scramble for a touchdown, but nothing sensational with that offense. You had a guy that made an athletic play with the touchdown that he was able to get.
8: I know, you're running out of adjectives to describe.
21: I was wondering if they would be any better. There's no way that this Florida State team is better than they were last year.
8: No, listen, I watched a good bit of their first game. It was the Aggies, right?
21: Yeah, New Mexico State.
8: Yes. Yeah, I was just trying to remember New Mexico State and New Mexico.
21: Yeah.
8: Lobos. And
21: it was, you just said Aggies.
8: I was right.
21: Yeah, it was the Aggies.
8: Okay, the Aggies.
21: Yeah.
8: Okay. So watch that game, and they were darn fortunate to get out of there the way they did. But so we'll see them in Tuscaloosa coming up in 11 days. Very interesting. But you talked about Ashton Daniels. He is now 6-21 as a starting quarterback in college football. So just think about that. He has got six more wins than me and you do combined.
21: Yeah. A lot more bruises.
8: I mean,
21: he does, more bruises.
8: He does have
21: ailments.
8: That Stanford education, though. That, I mean, he will
21: yeah,
8: go
21: well,
8: far.
21: That's
8: in
21: true. Yeah.
8: He just won't go
21: that'll
8: very
21: get
8: far
21: you
8: as
21: something.
8: A quarterback.
21: That'll get you more than a cup of coffee, having a Stanford diploma.
8: Yeah. Let's talk to Mike Griffith from
21: DogNation.com.
8: Mike, 16-0, week one for the SEC. We're back.
21: Flex.
8: We are back, brother. What do you think?
4: Yeah, I mean, first time since 1997 that the conference opened with an undefeated weekend, so that's pretty interesting. And they had 12 teams back then. So I was at the Auburn-Baylor game, and I turned in my AP ballot, by the way. I kept Auburn at number 25. Because I think Baylor is better than people. Well, they're certainly better than I thought. And DJ Lagway, man, that guy's got a hose. Let me tell you, the throws that kid made, I mean, it's like video game stuff. And they had a receiver from Oklahoma State, had like 12 catches for, I don't know, 154 yards, something stupid. And Baylor, this is what I didn't do. I did not do good enough advanced scouting on this. I saw Baylor didn't have many transfers, and so I didn't look closely. And they landed this D lineman from Indiana. I mean, Baylor beat Auburn in the trenches. They did. I was impressed. Like, I was like, oh, I did not expect this. So I don't know if that's an indictment on Auburn, but I think it's more about Baylor being better than I thought with Lagway. And you can say that if he was, you know, didn't have an ankle, that they, you know, that Baylor might have won. But I look at it that Auburn did what they had to do to close out a game. And last year they didn't, right? How many one-score games did they lose? And, you know, Byron Brown came through in the clutch. He had a rough game, but when the chips were down, he scores that touchdown late. Auburn fans showed up. I said, you know, that's something to build on. I mean, it wasn't enough to say Auburn's back, but it was enough to say, you know what, I think the culture, I feel like, they're headed in the right direction. The arrow's pointing up. So I said, I'm not going to take him out of the top 25 because Lagway is a game changer. I mean, there was a reason why he was a National Player of the Year. And, you know, and Dave Aranda is a heck of a football coach. I know that things haven't gone great for him at Baylor, but we know that guy can coach. So I thought it was a good beginning, you know, first-year coach versus a seventh-year coach. Auburn fans, I think, made a difference. So I thought there was some promise there. But I think – and I know that may surprise some people, but I don't know if this is a hot take or not, but when I turned in my ballot, my number one team was LSU. And I'm surprised that some people are surprised, because if anybody watched all the games, I don't know how you could not say that LSU was the most impressive team of the weekend.
21: No, I said it. We let off the show yesterday, and I said my knee-jerk overreaction to the college football season is LSU is going to win a national championship. They might have sold their souls to do it, but they're going to. Now, I was impressed. I was underwhelmed with Clemson and their offense, and I hate it for a local product and Christopher Vezina, but I do know that Clemson's got dudes and what that roster looks like. And yeah, LSU, they looked like they were playing with their food and having fun.
4: I mean, they had almost 500 total yards more than Clemson. I mean, that looked like they made Clemson look like an FCS school.
21: Yeah.
4: And that's just, you know, look, Clemson's maybe they're not a 10-win team, but, you know, that's still they got dudes, and Dabo's can coach. I mean, that's the worst loss of Dabo's career, and I mean, it could have been worse. I mean, it was scary watching LSU and how effective they were. You know, school record 38 first downs. I mean, I didn't have that on the bingo card. Again, it's 1 week, but yeah, it's really all we have. And, you know, I don't have so much of an ego to say, well, you know, Notre Dame was my preseason number one, and they won, you know, 41-13. Yeah, they were only winning 13-10 at halftime. Now, granted, it was at Lambeau Field, but still. Wisconsin's, you know, not exactly the monsters of the Midway. And the first preseason poll, it's just a guess. You know, I think you need to be willing. The biggest changes in the poll should come from preseason to week one, because it's really the first offering of what this year's teams really look like. And there wasn't a whole lot of, you know, evenly matched games. I mean, Ole Miss and Louisville gave us a really good game. Obviously, Florida State, you know, and SMU was decent. Georgia Tech, Colorado, good game. But it was really a lot of, you know, teams beating up on significantly lesser competition. So yeah, I mean, right now LSU's number one. I mean, we'll see what it looks like after week two. And I've got Texas 2 and Ohio State 4, and okay, Ohio State may still be the people's choice when the poll comes out. Not for me. If they go into Austin to beat Texas, well, I'll have to make a decision. I guess we'll see, you know, how LSU looks next week and kind of judge it from there. But So the SEC clearly, I think, you know, I thought the SEC did look supreme. I wasn't overly impressed with what I saw from Indiana either. I mean, I know they pulled away, but, you know, they weren't exactly as dominant as a national champion of the past that I've seen.
8: Mike, I know you don't primarily cover the Auburn Tigers, but you had eyeballs on them, and you have seen Auburn over the years, whether it was Hugh Freeze, Brian Harsin. When you look at the team on Saturday, what did you see? Did you see a program heading in the right direction, goalish, his coaching staff? Did they look more competent in regards to the way this Auburn football team can perform in 2026?
4: I thought Auburn looked solid. You know, they may not have the dynamic playmakers they need to, you know, make a run for the college football playoff, but I felt it was a solid team. I felt like they stayed poised. You know, I feel like Alex Golish has a plan in place, and I think the manner that they won was really important for them to finish on offense and defense. And, you know, if I was an Auburn fan, I'd be encouraged by that because that's been missing, and I think that's going to resonate. When you win a close game like that, you know, I think it builds trust in the coaching staff and it builds trust between the players. Again, they may be missing, you know, the explosivity that you need to have to be a consistent winner in the SEC, but, you know, what they gained in confidence and unity from winning a game like that at a neutral site against what I think was a pretty good Baylor team, I think that's really valuable for the future of the program.
21: What did you see from Keelan Russell and Alabama in that offense that leads you to believe that they could be back in Atlanta?
4: I don't know that I believe that. I think he's talented, but is he going to be durable enough? I mean, I know they got a good number two. I think that's a good thing. I don't wish bad on anybody, but, you know, that is a freshman quarterback, and he's the best thing they got going. But I'm not convinced that the line play is going to hold up in the heavyweight fight. I mean, we'll see. There's still time, and East Carolina is better than a lot of these FCS teams or lesser teams that other teams in the SEC played. But I've still got questions about Alabama line play, and as talented as that quarterback is, I think he's going to need to prove durable.
8: Mike, this is a little bit of breaking news. This just came over the wire right now. I just want to get your immediate reaction to this. ESPN is reporting that the SEC filed an amendment to the federal lawsuit against LSU, and they are now seeking the authority for the SEC to expel LSU from the league if they go down a certain path that obviously they filed the lawsuit last week to try to stop. I think we all agree that that's probably not going to happen, but I do find it interesting, Mike, get your thoughts on this. You're a historian of the league, just like I try to be. That this is just territory we've never been in before in regards to the SEC going to these links to potentially penalize a member institution.
4: Well, I don't know. They suspended Bruce Pearl for 8 games before he was found guilty by the NCAA Infractions Committee, which, by the way, he wasn't. That was pretty unprecedented by Mike's life and probably inappropriate. What was the old joke that the SEC was so mad at Auburn for buying Cam Newton that they suspended Bruce Pearl? Remember that?
8: Yes. Yep.
4: That did not help that Tennessee basketball team out. I didn't think that was fair or just or even due process. I mean, for that matter, why isn't Jeremy Pruitt coaching right now?
8: I mean, I agree with that. Right? I mean, yeah. I mean,
4: It's ridiculous. It's ridiculous. I mean, it's petty. It's petty on the SEC's, you know, I think that what's happened to Jeremy Pruitt is petty. I think it's shameful. I think it's an embarrassment. I think it's unjust. I think it almost feels personal. And it's kind of, you know, ridiculous when you consider it's almost like, you know, Tennessee, I'm trying to think, did Tennessee have any penalties that are still affecting them? But it's almost like, give us Pruitt and we'll let you off the hook, you know? It's what it kind of looks like. And I think it's wrong that that can happen. You know, on the one hand, you know, I've been very vociferous about these judges out there and some of these judgments being ridiculous, you know, at the SEC and college sports expense. But when you look at how that Jeremy Pruitt penalty was handled, that's absolutely just as bad. and just is unjust and ridiculous. The penalty does not fit the crime, especially when you look at what the quote-unquote crime is or was relative to what happened around college football and other places, and relative to what the rules are now. Kind of reminds me of when, you know, Kelvin Sampson was in Indiana, and remember he had all those phone calls outside the window, and that was all so bad, whatever, and, you know, that, and then the rules, you know, two or three years later, who cares about phone calls, you know, it's, everybody was doing it, somebody got caught kind of thing. So, yeah, I mean, I would just remind people of that, because I do side with, you know, the SEC and collegiate sports against, you know, some of these judges that are making these judgments right now, but, you know, we've got to remember there's been times in the NCAA's history where they've made decisions that in hindsight don't look real fair either. And the fact that Jeremy's not coaching college football, that's just not right. He should be coaching some program in the SEC as a coordinator at the very least right now.
21: Mike Griffith, the AJC, joining us, talking SEC here on Three Man Front, and joining us on the Higginbotham Hotline. When you think about how you perceive the SEC coming into the season, Mike, and the bottom portion of the league and how you thought that they would fare, how they would finish, who of those teams, if any, surprised you? Maybe came out and they were better than you thought in week one.
4: I mean, I think South Carolina looked pretty good. That quarterback at Mississippi State, wow.
21: Ooh.
4: I mean, yeah, you know, Jeff Levy does a good job there. I don't know, you know, how much depth they have across the roster. I think it's interesting. Isn't SEC Nation going to be at Kentucky and Alabama?
1: That's correct. Yep.
4: Yeah, do they know something we don't? Should we keep our eyes on that game? I mean, that might be – I was there when the goalpost came down in Lexington the night that Kentucky beat Alabama.
1: It was 97.
4: 97. I was there that night.
1: Yep.
4: Hugh Freeze. No, I mean, a lot better than the bottom of the Big Ten. Did you guys see Rutgers lost at home to UMass? Got blown out by UMass.
1: I saw Michigan lose to Western Michigan.
4: Well, you thought you saw that.
1: Oh, did I? I went to bed. You mean Michigan came back and won?
21: I saw Oregon get beat for most of their game.
1: Yeah.
4: Yeah, that was a bit. I dropped them from 3-9. I still think the Ducks are really good. But, yeah, and, you know, Boise State, I mean, it's not the same old Boise State. I mean, there was a time Boise State was ranked, and who knows, maybe Boise State will surprise me. But, yeah, I mean, that's got to be a bit, you know, alarming, you know, for the Big Ten. Again, we're going to learn a lot when Ohio State goes to Texas this week.
1: Yeah.
4: That's a big game, I think, for both coaches. I mean, part of the reason I don't have Ohio State number one is Ryan Day. I'm not convinced he's that good. He's obviously a very good coach. But relative to other championship coaches, you know, I feel like the fact they only scored 10 points on Indiana last year in the Big Ten championship game with that amount of talent kind of makes me wonder a little bit. So, and
21: you think his beard's natural?
4: You know what? I can't get into that.
21: Come on, Mike. You can give an opinion.
4: I can't go there.
21: You just gave
4: there.
21: His opinion I on can't. Every team in the SEC. You can tell me if you think it's natural or he colors it. It's fine.
4: I just have not paid close enough attention to weigh in.
21: He's totally caught.
1: All right, this could be a good Pat Punter's question. Who has the biggest fake dye job? Is it Ryan Day or Marcus Freeman? You know, so supposedly he paints his. Paints his bank.
4: Now, you know, I just can't. I don't have enough of an informed opinion to go there on that. And I wouldn't want to say anything bad about Marcus Freeman anyway, because I think he can body slam anybody on this call.
1: I'm just doing a quick search, and it's like a major topic.
21: It's a man that takes care of his yard. It's fine.
1: Yeah.
4: That's my eventual national championship coach pick. I'm not going to take him down on the air. I'm all in on Notre Dame winning it all this year, I think. That's my prediction. Even though they struggled a little bit at Wisconsin, in Lambeau Field, I should say, I still think the Irish are the team to beat. Yeah, but I dropped him to number five. I mean, that's how close I have, you know, LSU, Georgia, Texas, Ohio State, Notre Dame. I throw Miami, my number six team, in there, too. Kind of feel like Indiana outside looking. I got Alabama number 10. You know, I've got them in there. Oregon number 9. Oklahoma 8. That's my top 10 right now. And like I said, I'm I'm going to keep Auburn 25. Some people could make the argument that Missouri looked better, and Missouri was in the poll last week. But, I got to give Alex Golas credit for pulling that game out, because when Baylor scored, they had all the momentum. And what was the name of that kid from Enterprise that made that tackle? I mean, what an oil painting. What an oil painting moment for Eric Winters. I mean, goodness, what a tackle. What a play. What a play. What a game.
21: He was a really good high school basketball player, too. Tough as nails.
8: Hey, Mike, we had someone call last week, and I was happy to pass it along, and you gave just an incredible discount to Jock's listeners. We had a guy from Homewood call in and was asking about it, and I said, Mike and I literally had texted each other, and Mike was giving 50% off to Jock's listeners on stays of 4 nights or more. Is that still available on Gulf Shores Getaway AL? Is that still there? Okay.
4: Yeah, no, it's still there. You know, I'm going 50% off. You know, I looked at it, and it's like, you want people to stay there, and okay, you know, you're not getting the going rate, but if people stay there and like it, you know, you give them a really good deal, and the weather's fantastic right now. You can check the available dates. I think there's dates next week, in fact.
8: Oh, wow.
4: Somebody called and wanted it for last week, and it was already booked, but there's a lot of availability September, October, you know, even into November. And, you know, my logic on it is, hey, you know, it's like, give them 50% off. If they really like it, you know, they'll probably book again in the spring or summer. So, you know, yeah, take half off that Airbnb rate, and they can go to the Instagram account and get the details and send me a direct message, you know, and, you know, I'll call you and we'll make a deal. I mean, and obviously it's a lot less than you played, Pat. You know, I mean, you were there in the peak. You were there at peak season.
8: I got no discounts whatsoever. Man, he even charged me for like the beach wagon that I had to take out.
21: You put the screws to money bags here, Mike. Good job.
8: I called him and I said, hey, Mike, we got all this stuff we want to take to the beach. And he goes, okay, well, I'll just add that on top of your bill. So he gave me the code to the storage to get the wagon out so I could, you know, haul my gear down to the beach.
21: Let's just call this the It Just Means More Getaway.
8: Yes. That's good.
21: Gulf Shores Getaway AL.
8: Yes.
4: That's a great slogan. And Pat, you know I did not surcharge you for anything. Now let's keep it real.
8: No. You know what he did do? He gave me a new garbage disposal while I was there.
4: That did happen.
21: I heard somebody some kids decided to put some things down your disposal.
8: Yeah.
4: Get some jokers every now and then. But yeah,
21: so if you go and stay there, don't do that crap.
8: Yeah.
4: Yeah, you go May, June, July, August. Yeah, the rates are, that's like peak season down there. You know, but you're getting half off what's already pretty much half off the peak season rate. So, yeah, I mean, it's, you know, you get a night at a place that holds up to 10 people if two families go. I mean, that's less than $200 a night. 60 yards from the beach. So
21: Pat said it was the attention to detail. He said when he walked into his bedroom and he had the origami seagull towel
8: that Mike
21: that
8: had
21: was
8: done
21: right
8: himself
21: there, resting on the throw pillow. He said, wow.
8: Mike really went overboard when we checked in. Yeah, it was good.
4: Got to do those little things. You know, maybe I can get some Terry Bowden autographed paraphernalia in there or something.
8: Yes.
4: That would be Auburn. Good. Gene Stallings. I mean, reach out to the former coaches I covered in Alabama in the 90s.
8: Yes, they'll help you out.
21: You could, you could have a DuBose picture right there in the master.
4: A Mike bath. DuBose picture. Okay. Yeah. Wow, that's tough. He won an SEC championship. You know,
8: he did. 1999, sure did. Beat Florida in the swamp, then came back and beat him again in 99.
4: Beat him twice.
8: Freddie Boom Boom Millins, Charlie Stubbs, the offensive coordinator.
4: Yeah, but it was all about Sean Alexander. But beating Spurrier twice, is that the only time Spurrier's lost twice in one season?
8: I believe you're right. That was something else.
4: He split with Florida State, yeah. Yeah, it's pretty impressive.
8: Mike, enjoy week two of college football, and I look forward to catching up with you again next Tuesday.
4: All right, guys, I appreciate you.
8: Thanks, Mike.
21: Thanks, Mike.
8: Appreciate it very much. Mike joins us, just like all of our guests do, on the Higginbotham Hotline. 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When we come back, we will update you on the breaking news story from ESPN about LSU potentially being expelled from the South.
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0: down to Georgia, he was looking for a soul to steal. He was in a bind because he was way behind and he was willing to make a deal.
1: Welcome back into Three Man Front, 1029 here on your Taco Tuesday. Make sure you head out to Social Taco there in the square in Homewood. Go see Landrum and Pat as they'll be there until 2 o'clock. Well, football season is a busy time of year for many of you, and Big Whiskey's is here to help you out. 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They have that outdoor patio space, which is great for games and family time. And now with school back in session, Big Whiskey's is here to help you by offering that online ordering and curbside pickup for all of your busy evenings. So go visit them. You've got two locations, one there on Highway 119 on 280 near the Publix, or go visit them in Stadium Trace Village there in Hoover. That's our friends at Big Whiskey's.
2: All right, so the breaking news that just came across a few minutes ago, the SEC, they have filed an amendment to its federal lawsuit against LSU, Lane Kiffin, and school officials. They are seeking the authority for the SEC to expel LSU from the league. Now, the SEC is not expected to take such action, but the filing indicates the seriousness in the league in regards to their attempt to obviously have the legal right to enforce its own rules. I'm sitting here looking at the actual complaint itself, and it says, membership of a member may be terminated involuntarily at a meeting of the chief executive officers. A vote of at least two-thirds of all the chief executive officers is required to terminate membership. Any motion to terminate membership shall specify the effective date of the proposed termination. So there you go. It's two-thirds vote of the chief executive officers of the SEC.
1: Ooh.
2: So it's not the membership of the 16 schools.
3: So what's the strategy here? Do you think we're dangling this out there for LSU just as a reminder? If you want to continue to go down this road, we're prepared.
2: Yeah, I mean, I think the SEC is just obviously crossing the T's and dotting the I's in regards to what they filed last week.
3: So probably no new developments or anything to be learned here, but the SEC making sure that not only LSU, but the whole world knows what they're prepared to do if LSU goes in.
2: Yes.
3: Just as kind of a blanket reminder.
2: Yes.
3: On a Tuesday.
2: Very much so.
3: Hey,
2: this
3: is still on the balance, guys.
2: Yeah, I know that everybody's excited that everyone's now going to have LSU number one in the coaches poll that comes out at 11. The AP poll comes out at 1. Everyone's going to have LSU number one. But we just want to remind everybody that if they overstep that line and they roster those two individuals and those two individuals get on a playing field, then the SEC is going to slam the hammer at LSU. And this is exactly the legal ramifications that they're putting in order. So have no problem with the SEC doing that. They need to obviously have their authority and not have it tested. And if so, they got the legal backing to kick them out. Kick them out, or Alabama, or Auburn, or anybody else that wants to.
3: Yeah, this isn't Big Bad Greg Sankey. This is the member institutions and powerful people who are in those chancellors and president seats saying we're not going to have it, and we still have rules here, and we're prepared to enforce them.
2: Yep.
3: That being said, LSU was really good on Saturday night. And for LSU fans, I'm sure all the drama, it's been worth it.
2: Yeah.
3: Can they sustain it? Can you sustain it for what? And that's – it's so tough. It's going to be so tough to keep – for Lane Kiffin to keep that football team engaged for 11 more regular season games.
2: Yeah.
3: That's just my prediction. Yeah. I think it's tough for any staff, but I think it's going to be particularly tough for Lane Kiffin.
2: Yep.
3: Because then it goes from us against the world, let's play with a chip on our shoulder, to it's

0: privacy is an essential element of the membership. Today's filing is necessary to defend the right and preserve the conference's ability to govern competition amongst its members. So that is a statement from the SEC. It's also ironic because last night, the Big 12, they dropped their federal lawsuit against Texas Tech. You remember they got the injunction, a month and a half ago, something like that. And they officially dropped the lawsuit against them last night. And now the SEC is adding
1: a lawsuit. Help me out with this, because I know that you've been involved maybe around one.
0: A time or two.
1: Yeah. Is there a time limit? Is there an expiration on the lawsuit?
0: Well, I mean, obviously the SEC, they're asking for immediate.
1: Yeah, I'm just asking in general. Do you have to? There has to be closure on it. Do you have to formally go and say we're going to drop our lawsuit, or we're just going to keep it?
0: Yeah. Or you either drop it, or then that's the next thing is you're on the docket, and then all of a sudden, you know, because these people are getting paid.
1: Yeah.
0: to maintain, true, you know, having this lawsuit live. So, we'll talk to Peter Radicus, who covers the Auburn Tigers, next on Three Man Front.
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1: 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We continue Social Taco Happy Hour. Begins at 3 o'clock, 3 to 6 Monday through Friday. Quesadilla nachos, loaded street fries, chili relleno spring rolls. How about some street corn? Dirty crunchy tacos, buffalo gringo tacos, and don't forget about the margaritas, the ranch waters, the beer, or cervezas, as they say down there. We'll say it here. And all the specialty cocktails. How about our friends right here at Social Taco? SocialTaco.bar for more information. That sound, folks, means there is breaking news here on the show. For more, send it to the breaking news desk, where Pat Smith is standing with one leg up, holding a

0: torch as if he was Vulcan.
1: This continues on what we just told you about 10 minutes ago, that the SEC has amended their complaint against LSU in federal court. Now, the SEC is accusing LSU of lack of institutional control for keeping open the possibility of adding pro players to the roster. And the reason why they added that in there, they are now stating the comments by Lane Kiffin at halftime when he told ABC, imagine if we had pro players. And that also post-game comments from silence from President Wayne Roos confirms the lack of institutional control over the athletics program at LSU that is required as a member of the Southeastern Conference. Now, Ross Dellinger is reporting that on Thursday, the Southeastern Conference is meeting to decide whether to kick LSU out of the conference. Once again, Ross Dellinger reporting that the SEC has scheduled a meeting this Thursday to decide whether to terminate Louisiana State University as a member of the SEC. People are holding their applause here in the restaurant, but there's a lot of people that is ready to erupt in applause for LSU to be kicked out of the conference. So if you did not think that this was just some saber rattling by the SEC, well, got news for you. I told you last week that it was on the board to kick them out. And for those that sent me nasty text messages and tweets, not saying it's going to happen.
2: Shame on you for doing that.
1: But I told you that this was on the board. And the SEC has proven it by going to court and putting it on paper.
2: Woo!
1: And by the way, LSU does not have a current statement on the latest ramifications. Let's go now to the Higginbotham Hotline, not talk LSU. But let's talk about the other Tigers that will still be in the conference come next week, and that is the Auburn Tigers. Peter Routerkus joins us.
2: Do we count LSU as a conference game this season, Peter, for anyone?
3: Man, that's a great question. I guess we'll know, you know, better later this week. But yeah, it's wild times.
1: Man, don't you wish you were covering
2: man.
1: In Baton Rouge, right, instead of Auburn?
2: That's the fact.
1: No, you've had enough drama in your short tenure at Auburn. We're not going to do that to you, Peter.
2: That's right.
3: Yeah, no. As someone who went to school there and graduated just a few years ago, I still know a lot of people down there. It's crazy.
1: Yeah, see, I forgot about that. I'm sorry, Peter.
2: Oh, yeah, that's right. Yeah. Is it too soon? Sorry.
1: Sorry about that, Peter.
3: No,
1: sorry,
3: no, man. No. It's been fun to watch the chaos, I'll be
2: good
3: honest.
2: Good news is you'll get to play Notre Dame a lot. So,
3: right, exactly.
1: All right, let's talk about the Auburn Tigers. It got a huge win. It's a win that, unfortunately for the program, has been unable to get over the course of the last 5 years. But they found a way on Saturday. Just some of your general takeaways of that and what took place there in Atlanta.
3: Yeah, I think that's definitely a big part of the story. You know, it feels like over the last couple of years at Hugh Freeze, you saw so many games like this where it wasn't pretty, but Auburn had every chance to win it late, but they found every way possible to not win. And, you know, Saturday was the opposite of that. It was a game where Auburn didn't play well. You know, Alex Golish should acknowledge that. I mean, anyone who watched the game can acknowledge that. But they found a way to win. And, you know, that's one thing that Auburn was never able to do under the last coach. And I think they're going to play much better teams than Baylor, so they're going to have to get a lot better to, you know, have any chance to be competitive in the SEC. But I think it's an early good sign of the Alex Golish era that they can actually win a game like that.
2: Peter, you hear it internally. I'm not asking you to out anyone or create a headline, but inside of that offensive line struggled. Coach said as much yesterday, even called Cole Best, his center, by name. I think that says the rapport that they have, but how much better do they think internally that group can be? Was this more X's and O's and seeing a lot of twists and a lot of stunting from Baylor that they just weren't prepared for and to react on the fly? Or was this, man, you're going to get your lunch handed to you a lot?
3: That's a great question. You know, I think it was kind of a combination of both. You know, watching back the film, you know, I watched it back as well, you know, watched back the game. The twists and those things did give them a lot of issues. You know, communication seemed to be an issue, which makes sense when you've got an offensive line that's playing together for the first time. But there were some other plays where they just got blown off the ball, where in the guards especially, you know, from what I saw, were just, you know, getting beat physically at the line of scrimmage. And that's against the defensive line that Baylor has, is probably nowhere near as physical and as big as some of the top defensive lines you're going to play in the SEC. So that's a problem. You know, I'm curious to see if they adjust personnel at all. You know, Cole Skinner and Jacob Strand, the two starting guards, both back front on that last drive and didn't finish the drive. So we saw Jack Lehrer and Cale Ellis. I'll be curious to see if those guys get any more opportunities. You know, game like this weekend where you'll probably see a lot of backups. I'm curious to see what kind of chances they get. But, yeah, it's definitely something that is a cause for concern.
1: In regards to Byron Brown, threw more interceptions than he has in his entire career in one game. I know Alex Gullish took responsibility for a couple of those situations that took place. But overall, when you watched Byron Brown as a throwing quarterback, what did you see? Was it just bad reads? Because obviously you see the all 22. Just your overall impressions of Byron Brown as a throwing portion of a quarterback at Auburn.
3: Yeah, I think there were some forced throws. I think that's what the interceptions came down to. You know, you had one, the one near halftime that was tipped. I think, you know, that was not as much of a force from Byron. I think there was absolutely no reason to try and throw the ball downfield in that situation. When it's 3rd and 18, you can just check it down or run for a few yards and kick the field going into half. Instead, you know, you throw an interception, you get nothing. I think the other two, and Alex Gullish and offensive coordinator Joel Gordon both kind of acknowledged this, that I think both Byron and the staff was trying to force it downfield a little bit, you know, a couple windows where, you know, I think you got to give Baylor a little bit of credit. You know, the corner and the safety made good plays on both of those, but also two throws that, if you're Byron Brown, you definitely want back, two throws that probably shouldn't have been made. So I think there were some good and bad, but, you know, not going to beat a whole lot of teams, not a lot of good teams, at least when you turn the ball over.
2: Peter, where does Auburn need to get better defensively?
3: You know, I think a lot of the issues were a lot of the same things we saw last season. You know, leverage in the passing game, you know, that's something that Alex Gullish, DJ Durkin both talked about. You know, gave up a lot across the middle of the field, especially early on. They cleaned that up a little bit, you know, in the second half when they started dropping more guys into coverage, but you know, those quick slants were giving them a lot of problems early in the game. You know, Baylor did a really good job getting the ball out of E.J. Lagway's hands fast, you know, and I think that bothered Auburn a little bit. You know, so I would say the problem's more so in the back end, but they all sound like things that, you know, Peter Durkin was asked about a lot of those issues on Monday. He didn't seem too concerned about the young team.
1: Peter Radicus joins us, covers the Auburn Tigers. He was in Atlanta over the weekend as the Auburn Tigers get that first win of the season against the Baylor Bears. So moving forward, everyone loves to say the biggest improvement from a team is from week one to week two. What are some of the areas in regards to what you heard yesterday from Alex Gullish and other people around the team that they're going to concentrate on to try to get those things firmed up before they get into SEC play against Florida?
3: Yeah, I mean, I think, you know, offensive line communication, you know, I don't know how much stronger, if the issues are just about not being physical enough, I don't know how much bigger and stronger you can get during the season, but communication to fix some of those issues on those stunts and some of those twists that gave them problems. You know, I think, you know, in the offense with the turnovers is just being, you know, I think they know you have to take shots, but being a little bit more patient in the passing game, being more willing to take your check down in some of those opportunities, you know, and I think, you know, maybe there's some first game excitement that factors into that a little bit against Baylor. So I think settling down a little bit, just becoming more comfortable, you know, being able to communicate better both offensively and defensively, I think those are the fixable things. I think there's some other issues this team has that might not be as fixable, but, you know, not a whole lot you can do about those things.
2: Peter, what is the expectation versus Ole Miss? If you don't want to go ahead and give us a prediction, you don't have to, but I'm guessing that you've got this one chalked up as an Auburn win over Southern Miss coming up this weekend.
3: Yeah. I mean, I'm expecting, you know, comfortable win. It's a team that, you know, you should be able to be a lot more physical against and should be able to run the ball against. And I think if you have any struggle running the ball against Southern Miss, then, you know, there's some real red flags. So I think just, you know, be able to dominate and, you know, hopefully play some more guys in the second half.
1: That is Peter Radakusz. You can follow his work at AL.com. Peter, always appreciate your time. It was a great start for the season for the Auburn Tigers, Southern Miss this weekend, and then Florida right around the corner. Always appreciate your time. You can follow Peter's work at AL.com. Thanks, Peter.
2: Thanks, Peter.
4: Yeah, thanks for having me.
1: Appreciate it. 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
2: You know, it was Trey Wallace first. We broke news with him, and then now Peter got to experience the breaking news here on the show right before he came on.
1: Yeah, I'm continuing to read, when I have time, this complaint by the SEC. They're accusing LSU defendants waged a deliberate, coordinated, and public campaign to recruit professional athletes to play football at LSU during the 2026-27 season, including the players that signed with the National Football League. Defendants have indicated their intent to place those athletes on LSU's official football roster and after the deadline for finalizing its NCAA football roster on September 4th, 2026, specifically left two roster spots open so that these former professional athletes could later be added to LSU's roster for the 2026-27 season, which would be a violation of the SEC bylaw.
2: Hammer, meat, nail. We'll continue to follow this story. We continue live here from Social Taco.
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1: As this thing continues to change by the moment, the breaking news today, the SEC, they have filed an amended complaint against Louisiana State University in federal court, and they have also announced that Thursday, the SEC Executive Committee, they will vote to expel LSU from the conference. Now, if you're wondering, and I'm trying to double check to make sure that this is correct, but Conrad did a little digging. This is who we understand is on the SEC Executive Committee. You've got Dondi Plowman from Tennessee. You got the president from Mizzou, A&M, Ole Miss, Georgia, Kentucky, and Florida. So quick, do the math. If there's seven on the committee and you need two-thirds to kick out, what? How many is that then? Is that five of the seven?
2: Yeah.
1: Five of the seven? Well, I can tell you right now that Boyce and Brooks, Ole Miss and Georgia will vote to kick them out. I think Dondi Plowman's comments publicly would indicate she would vote them out.
2: I think that she would be a yes vote.
1: Now, Mizzou, A&M, Kentucky, and Florida, I don't know. But if that's the seven, Tennessee, Mizzou, A&M, Ole Miss, Georgia, Kentucky, and Florida.
2: So Tuck texts into the show. He says, the verbiage of how I'm reading it, they scheduled the meeting, they're filing a temporary restraining order against LSU and all the defendants in the lawsuit, barring them from being able to interfere.
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2: New England Patriots signing star corner Christian Gonzalez to a four-year deal that makes him the highest-paid corner in the NFL. Great news for the Patriots ahead of tomorrow night's season opener on the road in Seattle in a Super Bowl 60 rematch. And I think New England's going to take care of business in this game.
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2: 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Landrum Roberts, Pat Smith, Conrad Van Order. 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
3: As we begin hour number two, we're going to talk about something that is happening very soon, talking about Mountain Brook football. It's going to be something that you would love to go be able to see, but we do want to pass along the biggest news, and Keith Donovan's going to join the show momentarily, and Keith is one of the foremost college football historians. He's written countless books about the history of college football. We're going to talk about a project in which he's the producer, filmmaker of this incredible project about Mountain Brook High School football from the 1970s. But before we get into that and talk to him, I do want to pass this information along to our audience, because this is a monumental day in the history of the Southeastern Conference. The SEC has filed an amendment to its federal lawsuit against LSU Lane Kiffin school officials. They are seeking the authority for the SEC to expel LSU from the league. They're scheduled a meeting on Thursday in which they're going to discuss SEC Constitution and Bylaws, Section 3.1.5. And so they've also sent an amended complaint that the SEC is requesting a temporary restraining order to ensure that neither LSU nor anyone working with the school or on behalf can take any action to block or interfere with the meeting of the conference First Amendment rights, which is supposed to take place on Thursday. The SEC Executive Committee, that is who is meeting. There are seven members of that committee from Tennessee, Missouri, A&M, Ole Miss, Georgia, Kentucky, and Florida. If five of those seven individuals vote to expel Louisiana State University from the league, then it is done. Keith Donovan joins us now, college football historian. I just want to get your immediate thoughts on this amazing day that we're staring at the eyes of in regards to what potentially could happen on Thursday.
4: Wow, what an extraordinary event, and I'm learning it right here with you. In the history of college football, we know we're at a breaking point for the game. You almost can't even call it college football anymore the way things are going. But what an extraordinary turn of events. I think we're all just going to be a little bit shocked by this.
3: I mean, Keith, listen, you follow this conference and the history of the SEC for a long time, back to when it was just 10 schools. Did you ever think that we'd get to the place where we are today, where the SEC is now asking a federal court to make sure that they have the ability to discipline one of their member institutions to the point that they're on the verge of expelling them?
4: No, I did not. But there are a lot of things that I've seen, that we've seen in the last, let's say, 5 years that I didn't expect to see. First of all, if the SEC wants to expel a member, that is up to the Southeastern Conference. The federal court should have nothing to do with that. Of course, the realities being what they are, the SEC is, acting, I think, judiciously in protecting its rights. And ultimately, you're either going to stand by a set of principles or you're going to descend into chaos. And I think that's where the SEC is right now.
5: Historically, and maybe we stay in the SEC or just go nationally with college football, Keith, because you've been a student of the game that we love so much, and you've reported on it and told so many stories over the years. But what would be the closest parallel to something like this that maybe we've seen in our past?
4: There really is nothing that I could come up with off the top of my head. However, there was a case at the very right before the television age began in the late 40s, with the NCAA had something called the sanity code at that point. And basically, it had to, you know, the sanity in college football.
3: I know, it's crazy.
4: But this is at a time when the sport was still a little bit of a Wild West in terms of what constitutes a scholarship and all these things. And the NCAA actually voted to really throw out what they called the seven sinners. And there were, you know, some programs that were, you know, kind of major and some that were kind of on the periphery. But they didn't make it stick because they didn't have any real enforcement power at that point. I think the change, of course, now is that the Southeastern Conference is dealing with, on the one hand, you're dealing with a situation where television, you know, flies the plane. Television is the source of all the income and therefore a significant amount of the power and leverage. So what is, what does Disney say about all this?
3: You know, I would think, Keith, that with the SEC going down the road that they're going down, obviously I assume their media partners are lockstep in regards to what SEC is doing right now.
4: I would assume that as well, because I would think the leadership of Southeastern Conference is way too smart to not be aware of that.
3: All right, let's talk about something more fun, shall we? As opposed to the problems of college football, because this is just an incredible. When you sent me the information, this is really cool. You know, Landrum and I are both very blessed. We do high school football on Friday night. I've called a lot of on the other side against Mountain Brook, and so is Landrum. But you've got a really cool project, and a week from Thursday, September 17th, at Mountain Brook High School Auditorium, every hill is a step. It's a film premiere, a documentary, and if you would just kind of take us how this project came together, tell us obviously the players involved and what people can see at the Mountain Brook High School Auditorium on September 17th at 7 o'clock.
4: Thank you. This is something I'm really excited about. I have a series called Prep Legends Media. We do this across the Southeast. Great high school championship teams. And, of course, I remember this team growing up, and I was about 11 years old in 75, and I remember what a great team it was. The story here is one that a lot of people can relate to as football fans. Robert Higginbotham, who played for Coach Bryant, who coached for the great Shorty White over at Banks, was a young guy. He was 27 years old. Mountain Brook had been an underachiever at that point in the Over the Mountain community. And his first year, they were 1-8-1. 1-8-1.
3: Wow.
4: And he built them back up from the ground up. And he built them, created a whole new set of expectations. And the championship team in 1975 had 39 players on the roster. 39.
3: Wow.
4: For a 4A school. But they were 39 guys who wanted to play, and they played, and it was really became a terrific team. They go from 1-8-1 in 73 to 13-0 in 75, and then of course they run the table again in 76. We're not covering that in this film. This is all about the run up to 1975, and you're talking about, you know, of course, one of the great players was Major Ogilvie. Major transferred over from Vestavia before that season. Matt Watley, great lineman, Richard Berg, who would later sign a D1 scholarship offer with Arkansas, was their quarterback. Dan Turtelot, who made maybe one of the greatest plays in Mountain Brook history against rival Barry. And, of course, we all remember Coach Findlay, one of the great coaches in Alabama history. So it's a fun story. The thing about it is this series, which is close to my heart. Back in 1975, there are no NIL problems. There's no television. They're not, none of these influences. It's kind of football, for the joy of football and for the brought the community together and reflected that time, reflected the community, reflected, their journey really reflects the values of what football you know, can do for your, can how it can affect your life.
5: And Keith, I know I played for a Hall of Fame coach. In fact, towards the tail end of his career, Coach Higginbotham, I played in a game against the team that he was coaching. But I know the impact still to this day on a daily basis that my high school coaches had on me. After talking with players and members of that 75 team, what did you learn about those life lessons that they got under Coach Higginbotham and that staff that still carry on with them today?
4: Yeah, I mean, so many things, but I think the one defining characteristic is that Coach Egg, as they called him, he pushed them so hard, like Coach Bryant, like so many others, pushed them so hard that they were able to reach for something that really was just not in their universe. In other words, he made them better than they thought they could be, and isn't that what football is supposed to be about?
3: Yeah. Supposed to.
4: And
3: be.
4: Of course. there are some really, really great performances that year, but the bottom line, of course, is that this is a team that was not real good in 1973. It became really good by 75.
3: Yeah, Major Ogilvy, that's one of the big names. Yeah. Obviously, went on, played, he was pretty good at the University of Alabama. But yeah, you were able to talk to him and some other big names that played on that Mountain Brook team.
4: Absolutely, Major plays a big role in this film. Matt Watley was a great lineman on this team. Richard Berg, as I mentioned, they ran the Veer at that point, and Richard was a terrific Veer quarterback. So many, you know, several great defensive players. Of course, Coach Higginbotham is a big part of this film, and also just want to mention the fact that. That we're raising money. Where tickets are only $20. You can come out to Mountain Brook High School to the Performing Arts Center next Thursday to 17th, 7 o'clock. This is only $20 for a ticket, and the tickets benefit the Monday Morning Quarterback Club's Quarterbacking Children's Health. And just one of the, I can't imagine a better partner, a benefiting charity for this than the charity at benefiting children's health from the Money Money Quarterback Club.
3: It's just a great, just a wonderful look at one of the best teams Metro Birmingham has had back in the mid-70s, Mountain Brook High School. Just tell everyone how they can get tickets, and I know there will be a digital way to get these tickets, but it's a week from Thursday there at Mountain Brook.
4: You can go to the Money Money Quarterback Club homepage right now. There's a link. And it's real easy to buy a ticket and buy 10. You know, it's a great cause. And we're going to have a little panel discussion with several members of the team and Coach Higginbotham after the event. And it's really going to be a great celebration for the community of Mountain Brook about that team. But also, you know, if you love football, if you love high school football, I guarantee you, you come in, you're going to have an experience that takes you back to 1975.
3: It's just going to be a wonderful night. Keith, thank you as always. It's great to catch up, and this is just a fantastic project, and I hope people take advantage of this opportunity to be a part of it.
4: Thanks so much, guys.
3: Appreciate it very much. That is Keith Dunovit, one of the best college football historians. I've known Keith for over 30 years. He has done so many incredible projects in college football. Almost every documentary you see about the SEC, you will see Keith heavily involved in it. He is just an incredible source. The original days of the SEC, the books that he wrote about Alabama, and just everything. And this is a very cool project looking at one of the better high school prep teams Birmingham saw.
5: I can't wait to see it. It's going to be great. The breaking news, we will get to that with LSU. The SEC, folks already starting to chime in. Maybe you caught it late. We got LSU fans chiming in on the text line, asking questions about what potentially could happen. We will get into all of that coming up next as we continue live. Social Taco in Homewood, three-man front, an historic breaking news day in the SEC.
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2: /11:17, breaking news, the SEC set to potentially decide the fate of LSU coming up later this week, so LSU could get exterminated, if you will, from the conference. Speaking of exterminating, getting rid of those pesky insects, because it is still warm outside, hot, stifling in some cases, and that means that the bugs are still out and about. 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
3: All right, if you're just now tuned in, you heard Landrum mention the breaking news story. So today the SEC filed an amendment to its federal lawsuit against LSU, Lane Kiffin, and school officials. The SEC, basically, they're seeking authority for the conference to be able to expel LSU from the league. As part of the amended complaint, the SEC is requesting a temporary restraining order to ensure that neither LSU nor anyone working with the school or on its behalf can take any action to block or interfere with the meeting or with the conference's First Amendment rights coming up on Thursday. So the SEC scheduled a meeting on Thursday to decide whether to terminate LSU as an SEC member institution pursuant to Section 3.1.5 of the SEC Constitution and bylaws. Also, according to the complaint, SEC presidents met last week and they expressed great concern that defendants Rouse and Osberry have no meaningful control over defendant Kiffin or the football program at LSU. The consensus at the September 4th meeting was and continues to be that LSU's demonstrated a lack of institutional control at the university level, including complete lack of control over defendant Kiffin's actions. In this amended lawsuit this morning, they pointed out to his comments at halftime on ABC television. I think that was with Holly Rowe, where he's talking about, oh, just imagine when we get pro players. So, I mean, they're using this, his words, against him in this court order. Now, SEC bylaws require a two-thirds majority of conference CEOs or university presidents to kick them out. So, in other words, that would be, and I'm just reading this, I assume that means the 15 voting schools, because LSU obviously would not be voting on this. So you would need 10 of the 15 schools in the conference to agree to expel LSU. Now, that committee that I was talking about earlier, that's the one in which Dondi Plowman gave just those incredible comments a week ago. Now, that executive committee is made up of seven schools. That's the one that we were referring to. But diving deeper into this complaint in the federal order that they have posted this morning, they pointed out that the SEC bylaws require a two-thirds majority of conference CEOs or university presidents to expel.
2: Sounds serious.
3: LSU has not made
2: it. Where's the responsible adult in that state that has the best interests of Louisiana State University at heart that's going to step up and go, you know, this is probably not a good idea to let Lane Kiffin be the mouthpiece, not only for this athletic department, but for this university?
3: The thing that I understand is, where's the exit ramp here? Because this has escalated to the point. Like, okay, what if LSU comes up and they say, okay, well, we're not going to do that? Well, I mean, did the SEC believe that? I mean, because they didn't roster the players on Friday night.
2: Yeah.
3: You see what I'm saying?
2: Yeah.
3: Like, that's the part I have. I'm, like, texting a million people right now trying to get some clarity on exactly, because we've said from day one, I mean, we've never been here before, but to think that the conference on Thursday, if 10 members say that LSU has acted actions unbecoming a member of the Southeastern Conference, and they vote to expel them. I mean, think about this. Everybody that wanted to play 9 conference games, all of a sudden they go down to 8 conference games.
2: Yeah.
3: Except those teams that weren't scheduled to play LSU. Do you see what I'm talking about? I mean, there's a lot of logistical.
2: There's a ton.
3: There's a lot of logistical questions here.
2: We got texts that are rolling in, 205-834-9450. And these are just instant reactions we're getting from SEC fans, LSU, Alabama, Auburn, the like. This one reads, they aren't kicking LSU out of the league. LSU or the SEC is starting to act like Lane in retaliation.
3: I would think that a called meeting of the conference membership on Thursday, that's not a bluff.
2: No.
3: I don't think they're not going to waste hundreds of thousands of dollars to go to the federal courthouse in Birmingham to amend a complaint. I mean, this isn't saber-rattling, folks. I told you last week that this was serious. Paul Feinbaum told everybody on SEC Nation Saturday morning that if they had the vote Saturday morning, LSU would be expelled from the conference. Well, and obviously his comments Saturday night, which is now used in this federal complaint, is coming back like a boomerang. It's going to haunt him.
2: And I'm guessing ESPN, so the SEC getting with ESPN because you have the inventory, the contractual media rights agreement, and trying to figure out where there's no CYA. Got Auburn fan asking question, maybe a dumb question, but if the SEC does kick LSU out, would that be immediately? And what would happen with scheduled games like Auburn? Thanks, guys. God bless. God bless you.
3: We just brought that up. Have no idea. I mean, LSU's got to play somebody, right?
2: I mean, at that point, if they're not getting a check, why are they going to go play? But you've got to feed and hand out checks to 103 guys at least on your roster. They're going to want to know where that money is. I mean, Sam Levitt's not going to. Ooh.
3: This was a point 91 in the lawsuit this morning. After the Clemson game, defendant Kiffin reiterated his disagreement with the objections of the professionalism rules and the position of the SEC. Defendant Kiffin's statements and position, along with the numerous other statements and actions by defendants alleged herein, stand in sharp contrast to the silence of the president and the AD of LSU. And the defendant Rouse voted for the policy statement on August 25th, 2026. So they're pointing out that the president sat in the room and voted for the policy. And then he has allowed Lane Kiffin and the athletic director to completely do whatever they want to do and say what they want to do against the policy that he voted for.
2: All right, I asked the question, where's the responsible adult? And this one reads, there's not a responsible adult to step up for the program, and if I'm not mistaken, the governor has been basically riding shotgun while Lane drives his bus off a cliff, and that's the only other person besides Lane that's been present. I guarantee you right now the governor and Lane are sitting talking how they hope they get kicked out so they become an independent because they think their brand is on par with Notre Dame's, and it's just not.
3: Okay, I've just been texted by an individual, and they tell me that LSU will be allowed to be there on Thursday.
2: Will says, kick them out, let them be independent with Notre Dame. Nobody will play them, and they won't make the college football playoff. I would not miss LSU, one of our listeners said. Belichick has his issues, but North Carolina would be a nice replacement for LSU. North Carolina has a much better-looking campus than Chapel Hill. It's always an adventure going to the LSU game as an opposing fan. Louisiana still follows a different constitution than the rest of America. Collins, I'm with you. But Colin says, I guess I'm in the minority. I don't want to see LSU kicked out. Hopefully LSU has an off-ramp to prevent this. No, but if LSU's not going to play by the rules and they're going to cause all kinds of issues, we might not want to see them out, but I don't want a rogue LSU. That's extra work for all of us.
3: I just go back. What's the exit ramp for LSU?
2: I don't know. I thought maybe the exit ramp was
3: not rostering the guys.
2: Not rostering
3: right?
2: the guys and those yeah. guys not playing and everybody getting their way, but apparently there are some issues that need to be massaged. Will says they'll have four members vote to kick them out, but not enough to kick them out. They can't lose the brand of the money that LSU is, not just in football. Thank you, Will.
3: Do you not think that the SEC thought about that before it got to this point? Do you not think that they've had a conversation of how much LSU brings to the table? The one thing about this conference, since I've been covering it since 1993, and even when these teams came into the league, whether it was Arkansas, South Carolina back in 1992, whether it was Missouri, Texas A&M in 2012, or whether it was a couple years ago when Oklahoma, Texas came in, not one school is bigger than everybody else. Now, we can have these debates on this radio show of who we think brings more to the table, but when they sit in that room, they divide the money up 16 ways. Well, Vanderbilt and Mississippi State get as much money as Texas does.
2: And I also believe that if you have members right now, if they know they're going to vote them out, and LSU is indeed voted out of the SEC, they already know who they want as that replacement, and that is already a done deal, my friend.
3: Bingo. The SEC is the most calculated group of people I have ever been around in my entire life. Greg Sankey is one of the smartest guys in intercollegiate athletics. They don't walk into this half-ass. They know exactly what they're doing here.
2: So
3: they've had these conversations.
2: The SEC, what's that Beyonce song? You must not know about me.
3: That's good.
2: Something like that.
0: That was an interesting pull by you, Landrum, but yes.
2: Okay, I got it right, though, right?
3: That was a good pull
2: okay,
3: by you.
2: Yeah.
0: It's irreplaceable, yes.
2: Irreplaceable. Yep, that song. Apply it here.
3: Oh. Well, we'll keep you posted. We'll get more of your text messages on this breaking story out of downtown Birmingham. Listen up, Alabama football is here, and so is DraftKings. 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
2: Pat, you know what I just realized? That the phrase, buy you Bengals, could take on a whole new meeting.
3: You're absolutely right. We will continue on from Social Taco. We'll be here till 2 on this very, very historic day in the Southeastern Conference. Will Thursday even be a bigger historic day? We'll get
2: just
3: into
2: go.
3: That more.
2: Just go with an X.
3: That's right. That's next on Three Man Front.
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0: from the halls of just down the street from us, the SEC office, at this hour, LSU, Louisiana State University, once a university that was under the leadership of one General Sherman.
1: Burn it down.
2: That's what Sherman did.
0: They could be expelled from the Southeastern Conference. That is the news at this hour, Patrick Smith. Unprecedented.
1: It is, and you would have to look at this as the SEC's aggressive approach to this LSU situation. It's really the first test of any potential conference governance. You know, Jerry Moorhead, the president of Georgia, back during SEC spring meetings in Destin, I mean, he was out in the forefront. Remember, Kirby Smart was even talking about it. So this is a real test here in regards to them being able to take care of business in their own backyard. And even last week, Dan Murphy from ESPN, he tweeted out some interesting comments from the judge in the courtroom last week in Baton Rouge. He was put off by some of the SEC's threats that the SEC had said publicly, especially Dondi Plowman and some of them. And he said, "I'm showing you I got a big gun." That's what the judge said to describe the league's posture when it announced punishments aimed at deterring LSU from adding short-lived pros. Well, guess what today, Mr. Judge in Louisiana? The SEC just flashed a much bigger gun in this situation.
0: Yes, they did. Noto Roofing, no guns, just great folks who know how to put a roof on your home. You're going to deal directly with the owners, Sammy and Matt Noto. Chris will walk the roof when he comes out to perform the free roof inspection, and maybe he doesn't find any damage. There's been a lot of our Jocks listeners who said, "Hey, Noto was great," and luckily they didn't find any issues. They're not going to try to sell you something you don't need. In our case, they did perform the roof inspection, and honestly, I thought we were good to go. Turns out, no, we were not good to go. We had hail damage, and then we got in the attic. 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They made it seamless, Noto Roofing did, in dealing with the claims adjuster. We got a new roof. We got some upgrades, and it's fabulous. Every time it rains, I don't cringe. I just appreciate the work, the quality work that they do. Noto Roofing, NOTOroofing.com, 205-848-2299. Sammy Noto will answer the phone. You tell him, happy college football season. Tell him if you think LSU should stay in the SEC, and then tell him Landrum from Jock sent you.
1: So the meeting is scheduled for Thursday. I do not have a time yet in which the conference will have this meeting to potentially expel LSU. I've been told that LSU can attend the meeting on Thursday. So I'm trying to do the math here. So let's say does LSU, they're a voting member of the conference. That has not been suspended. So if you need two-thirds to expel, two-thirds of 16 is round up to 11. So you'd need 11 schools to kick LSU out. But if they don't vote, then it would be 10 of the 15.
0: But hasn't it traditionally been the case where they know how the vote is going to go before they go and vote?
1: I have never known the SEC to walk in and
0: I can't see we're going to go through this exercise. I'll predict this. If it comes to them actually holding a vote, then LSU's done.
1: Okay. I'm not going to say this individual on the air, obviously, because this is a very good source. But I'm going to show you. I'm going to let you look, and I'm going to let you see what that individual posted. What is that number right there? You can say it on the air. What's that number?
0: 100.
1: That would be 100%.
0: Yeah.
1: This is what somebody had texted me in regards, because I was asking.

0: them about what do you think the vote total would look like about expelling them. And this individual, that's a nice little 100 emoji, yeah, right?
1: It was. Yeah. Actually very impressed.
0: Yeah, that they used the
1: emoji. That they used the 100 emoji.
0: Yeah.
1: That's one of my go-tos.
0: This is just one source, but, I mean.
1: No, it's a solid source.
0: Yeah. I appreciate Greg Sankey texting me during the show. He's a little busy. It's a joke, people. It's not Greg Sankey.
1: So, short of a public, I mean, with a public apology.
0: That's the thing. What does LSU do from here?
1: What are we doing?
0: Our bad. Sorry. We'll be a good member moving forward.
1: Admit fault in how you conducted yourself?
0: Or do you suspend Lane Kiffin for 6 games?
1: Yeah.
0: You suspend Kiffin for 6 games. You fire the AD because he's a puppet anyway for the governor.
1: Impeach the governor.
0: I don't know if you can do that.
1: No, I don't think you can. I don't think you can do that.
0: No,
1: I think they're – who knows? Maybe they're happy with their governor down there.
0: Chaos in the
1: This
0: SEC.
1: Is your school. You love your governor. You love your coach. And it's deuces to the world. Let's burn this thing down. But I don't know. Do you really want to burn that thing down? I don't think you do. I don't think you do. LSU, you don't. You don't. You're going to miss it. I mean, we're going to miss you, but you're really going to miss us. Come on. Come to your senses.
0: I just love how the SEC is using Lane Kiffin's comments to Holly Rowe against him.
1: This is unbelievable, though. Unbelievable. We see the best, just first impression LSU team that I can remember in quite some time. And it's all going to get screwed up. With all of the noise and all of the, like, even more noise than there has already been, and you're not going to be able to enjoy the season. Like Ole Miss fans couldn't enjoy their season last year. So once again, for the guy who is the self-proclaimed, I make decisions for the young people in the room. How's that going? No, you're a narcissist. We know why you make your decisions. You make. That was me saying, LSU, I don't want you to go. I don't blame all of you.
0: Text line is open, 205-834-9450. Some interesting times we're definitely living in. You know, when I think about Abide Roofing, two words immediately come to my mind, trust and honesty. When I had some major problems with my roof, there was really no question who I was going to call. That's Travis Lloyd at Abide Roofing, 205-577-7338. And honestly, one call did it all. Abide came out, inspected the roof, found the source of the leak, worked directly with my insurance company and the adjusters, and then got right to work on my full roof replacement. What really impressed me, though, was the communication from start to finish, the attention to detail, the quality of their workmanship. They were there, and when they said they were going to be, they took care of it, the best materials, and the job was done right. And Abide isn't just about big roof replacements. Whether you have one damaged shingle or a small leak, storm damage, or you need that entire roof like I had to have, just call them at 205-577-7338. I trusted Abide when I had problems. When a tree crashed into Conrad's house a couple weeks ago, his first call was to Abide Roofing. You should, too. That number again, 205-577-7338, or just go to their website, abideroof.com.
1: 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Social Taco, we're here in the square to tell you more about Social Taco as we continue on. But we'll get to your texts. Your phone calls are welcome as well. 205-834-9450. 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
1: Between the SEC and LSU at this hour, thicker than a good old roux, the base of any delicious pot of gumbo. 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
0: All right, let's get back to your text messages, 205-834-9450. The breaking news this morning that everybody around the world of college sports is talking about. Today, the SEC filed an amendment in its federal lawsuit against LSU. They're asking for an injunction so that LSU or anybody else representing LSU could interfere with the First Amendment rights of the Southeastern Conference, because the First Amendment right that the SEC wants to protect is a meeting they're going to have Thursday in which they're going to discuss the possible expulsion of Louisiana State University as a member of the Southeastern Conference. And many of you are chiming in your thoughts on whether LSU has a way to get out of this mess or go ahead and just kick them out.
1: 205-834-9450. The first one reads, Sankey and his attorneys from the other schools are very savvy. One of the oldest maxims in law is one does not make a filing unless they know the results. In this case, I'm convinced Sankey would not allow the filing with the specificity of purpose if he did not have the votes. Could be wrong, but doubt it. I'm betting Paul sees it the same way.
0: I can just say this, that Dondi Plowman is one of the most respected people in the conference. And her comments last week to ESPN, wow.
1: Yeah. We're just going back to this is a rule that's been in place for a while. Yeah, you're right. It was very telling. And no surprise. Drake, big Florida fan, asking, guys, how does this work? If they kick LSU out on Thursday, is LSU season's over? We have no idea. I have no idea how that would work. Standings, do you still play the games if you're an SEC member institution because you have a contract? No clue. Even with the granted eligibility they got from the Louisiana court, do you think Lane told them they may not get to be on the roster? If so, why lie to the players that are trying to come back just to prove a point? Or, question mark, just curious on your thoughts, David from Pinson. Well, owing a player that he feels like he owes a lot to from Ole Miss is from the Ole Miss side. They believe that there's a sense of loyalty there and that Lane is trying to do good by him.
0: So John Wilner, who writes for the San Jose Mercury News, he just tweeted this out moments ago. He said, making sure I have the sequencing right here. LSU wants to use NFL players. P4 plus many G6s adopt policies against using NFL players. The Pac-12 does not adopt that policy. If LSU gets booted from the SEC, LSU needs a home. What do you think?
1: Sure. Yeah.
0: Pac-12 after dark, LSU.
1: Let's do it.
0: By the way, let's listen to the governor. Governor Landry of the great state of Louisiana. On game day, he joined Matt Moscona, and Matt Moscona asked him about his impressions and thoughts on Lane Kiffin.
2: I'm going to tell you this. There are people in this world who are literally just the talent of what they do is unbelievable. Mm-hmm. And Lane Kiffin is one of those people. I mean, when you look at it, you can just watch his mind is just working on football constantly. I mean, look, and his preparation, I think, is unbelievable. Look, I think it's going to be a great fit. I think we're going to have a great season.
0: Great fit. Great season.
1: Great start of the season.
0: Yeah.
1: You were so impressive. 51-10. So, if you're Lane Kiffin, are you having to answer questions today when people are coming into the building and they just looked at their phones, players, and are looking at ESPN to try to see what they're saying about LSU, and then you're reading that potentially there could be a vote to expel you from the conference you play in?
0: So, Landrum, you just asked an interesting question about 15 minutes ago about adults in the room.
1: Yeah.
0: Like, who's making these decisions? Well, Scott Schneider, he is an adjunct law professor at the University of Tennessee, very well respected. He just tweeted this out. He said, re-upping this post in light of today's SEC filing. From the beginning, this was a harebrained decision with potentially catastrophic financial consequences for an athletics department already deeply in the red. There was never any meaningful institutional benefit for LSU that could justify this risk. I will never understand how the adults in the room allowed it to go this far. If LSU wants to remain in the SEC, how Louisiana's leaders respond over the next 24 hours could be decisive.
1: Yeah, that tells it all. And unfortunately for LSU folks who asked the same question that I asked 15 minutes ago, there's nobody there. And it's your worst fear coming true that Lane Kiffin is absolutely calling the shots and he's got his new running buddy, the governor, supporting him. In this case, that is not good. Because not only have you drawn the ire of the commissioner, now you've pissed off all the chancellors. That really, some of them probably wouldn't have, you know, wutted on you if you were on fire anyways.
0: Right.
1: Now you just made it worse.
0: And I go
1: back. This will be a lesson for everyone, and this is a great stressor, a great stress test to how the SEC is going to operate with autonomy and not being a part of the NCAA down the road.
0: There is no doubt about that. And you know what? Let's talk about something good, and that's UAB football. Birmingham, you've waited a long 8 months for football season to finally be back. Your UAB Blazers are kicking off the season at Protective Stadium on Saturday, September 12th against ULM to celebrate.
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1: With Aaron Judge set to make his return tonight for the New York Yankees as they host the Colorado Rockies, there's no excuse for the Bronx Bombers. The New York Yankees need to win the American League and need to get back to the World Series. The Yankees are the best team in the AL, and just think of things this way. If the Yankees had been even moderately healthy this year, how many games would they be up on Tampa? No excuses for the Yanks with Judge back in the lineup. I'm Nick Costos.
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2: 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Landrum Roberts, Pat Smith, Conrad Van Order. This is Three Man Front on Jocks.
3: Okay. It is 12 noon. It is lunch hour across the great state of Alabama. Thanks for tuning us in. This is Three Man Front on Jocks on a historic day in which the Southeastern Conference earlier this morning in a federal courthouse in Birmingham, Alabama, they have filed an amended complaint in its federal lawsuit against LSU, Lane Kiffin, and school officials. They are seeking the authority for the conference to expel LSU from the league. As part of the amended complaint, the SEC is requesting a temporary restraining order to ensure that neither LSU or anyone working with the school or on its behalf can take any action to block or interfere with the meeting that is scheduled to take place on Thursday. Make no mistake, this is the SEC trying to establish that it can adopt, they can enforce any meaningful rule against a member institution, even against a powerful member like LSU. Backing down here would absolutely undermine that entire governance project before it even gets off the ground, because Jerry Moorhead, the president of the University of Georgia, he pointed out back at SEC spring meetings in Destin that the SEC, if the NCAA is not going to do it, the conference is going to have to govern itself. So this is why, assuming that the conference is bluffing about Thursday, that is a dangerous miscalculation on my behalf. This is no bluff here. They've gone to federal court twice threatening LSU, and now the membership is having a vote on Thursday to expel LSU. Let's talk some football. Let's talk about Texas, Ohio State, the biggest game of the week coming up. Joining us from Horns 247 is Eric Henry. He joins us on the Higginbotham Hotline. Before we talk about that game, Eric, you just got in the conference a couple years ago, and already we're about to kick another member out. What's going on?
4: Lane Kiffin, come on down. Welcome back to Conference USA, buddy. Not waiting for you. I covered Lane Kiffin for 3 years in Conference USA. I'll tell you this right now. He couldn't have looked like there was anywhere else he'd rather be than Conference USA. No.
5: What was he like in Boca?
4: All right, guys, to kind of shoot straight with you, I mean, you know, if you dealt with him daily, and to be clear, I didn't deal with him daily. My primary beat was FIU, but I did have some responsibilities shooting up to Boca for FAU. I think if you dealt with him daily, you got to know him a little bit. But I will say this. The thing that surprised me genuinely about Lane and Boca, and at least he's consistent, is he wasn't adversarial with the media, but there were times that he would kind of pick these fights that I couldn't understand, because I'm like, in my head, I'm like, Lane, you're in Boca. No disrespect to the FAU fan base, but it's not Tennessee. It's not LSU. The people are just happy you're here. And the people who are asking you questions are asking you really basic questions. You know what I mean?
3: Yeah.
4: And Lane at times felt that need to just be like, I'm Lane Kiffin. I'm going to shout down a question. It's like, Lane, there's three people here. You know, it's not LSU where there's 30. What are you doing? So, you know, overall, he was fine. I think the people who dealt with him daily would probably say he was fine. But having witnessed some of those moments, it just was like, at least he's consistent.
3: I'm just curious, and I just want to preface this by saying, Eric, I know you do not speak for the University of Texas. You cover the football team on a daily basis. But I am just curious. If we were doing a straw poll, and I don't know if it was this way when Texas was in the Big 12 or not, but I could tell you, covering this conference, as long as I've covered the Southeastern Conference, they do not do anything without going in a room pretty much knowing the outcome before they get together. So I am just curious, do you think Texas, if this does come up to a vote on Thursday, would Texas be a yay to kick them out or a nay?
4: That is a great question. So I am going to presume, okay, that the people making this vote are going to be President Jim Davis, or people just say involved. Let's just say involved right. in this vote. It would be President Jim Davis, Kevin Eltife, who's the board of is a you know on Board of Regents, Chris Del Conte. I won't even put Steve Sarkisian in there. I'll just say those three, right? I'm sure Sark may have, you know, get a say, a voice, but I won't even include him. If I'm just going based off those three, my gut tells me no. Just because I don't... Here's the thing.
6: They don't want to rock the boat?
4: They don't want to rock the boat, and I don't think they want the proverbial... this is the idiom for anyone listening. I hope no one's offended. I don't think they want to have, you know, their hand on the proverbial bloody knife. You know what I mean? Like, just knowing those three the way I do, I can't pretend to know Jim Davis a ton, but just in talking to him, I don't think those three would want their hands on that.
3: Hey, too, Brute.
5: I'm just wondering about it from a footprint standpoint. Would it be advantageous for Texas not to have LSU in the league?
4: Oh, hell yeah, it would be. I mean, of course. And, you know, listen, Steve Sarkisian is openly talked about Louisiana kind of being, you know, the way he terms like their neighbor. And of course, the state, of course, neighbors Texas. But in terms of like recruiting, right, he views it as a neighbor. A lot of talent comes out of Louisiana. Of course, I'm joking about LSU being in Conference USA, but let's just say they were in, you'd have to go Big Ten. I mean, they're not going to the ACC. They're not going to the Big 12. You're not going to see the Monster logo on there at Tiger Field. That's still not a great geographical footprint for LSU to recruit. They'll still recruit, you know, and clearly they're committed to that program. But it's not a great geographical footprint for kids from Louisiana to say, hey, go watch me, in L.A. and Rutgers. And you know, Steve Sarkisian didn't even know, and this is literal, this is legit, if you watched his press conference yesterday, he had to be reminded where Rutgers was. You know, he's like, where's Rutgers getting Piscataway? I'm sure he knew it was in New Jersey. I don't think he knew what city. But that's my point, right? Like, if Steve isn't sure that it's in Piscataway, I don't think the kids in Louisiana are going to want to play there either. So, no doubt it would benefit Texas.
3: Eric Henry joins us, Horns 247. All right, let's talk about the Texas first game of the year. They took on Texas State, an easy win. Arch Manning, 305 yards, 4 touchdowns. He did have 1 interception. Wingo and Coleman on the outside. Just give us your quick, you know, review on what took place Saturday and just the positives.
4: No, listen, super quick on Texas State. Won't spend a ton of time on him, but I think the biggest takeaway, if you are wondering what you need to know from that game, quite frankly, is if you watch Texas last year against UTEP, against San Jose State, they did not make those teams look the way that they should have. So my curiosity was going into this game, is it going to be a deal where it takes them a quarter and a half, 2 quarters to get going, and then the score looks maybe, you know, more inflated because they get some touchdowns late? Or are they going to open up and take care of business? First play, Hollywood Smothers rips a 45-yard run. 2 plays later, Cam Coleman, it catches his first touchdown as a Longhorn. The onslaught was early. The onslaught was often. So my big takeaway is Arch Manning looked the way that he should, that he, you know, is supposed to look against that type of competition. The offensive line did. All of the question marks, things that you're wondering how they're going to fare in the 2026 season, for 1 week against, again, a completely inferior opponent, they looked the way they were supposed to.
5: When you look at Ohio State, what about that team, in just based on what you know from carryover to additions to week one, what presents the biggest challenge for Texas?
4: I have my eye on this early, and I think it's something that if you are watching this game and you know, if you want to, you know, put a couple bucks down, you know, this is an informal advice, or to be
3: sure,
4: clear, something you should keep an eye on, is Texas's offensive line versus Ohio State's defensive line, specifically the interior. I'm not giving you the old cliche, oh, the game's going to be won in the trenches. Let me give you a specific fact. Last week against Texas State, Texas had 10 runs stuffed. For those who don't know, the stat broadcast statistic, run stuffed, accounts for run plays that went for no yards or a loss. 7 times, Raleigh Brown, the Arizona State transfer, was stuffed for no gain or a loss. Twice, Hollywood Smothers was. You can say some of that was, you know, quote-unquote being vanilla. Steve Sarkisian did say that both sides of the ball were probably a little vanilla. But still, Ohio State's defensive line, most specifically John Walker, the big 6'5", 305 nose guard transfer from Central Florida, that is a legit defensive interior. I think that that's going to be a match to keep the eye on because, it, quite simply, being in second and seven is a hell of a lot better. Being in second and seven, excuse me, is a hell of a lot better than being in second and nine or second and ten. If Texas plays behind the sticks, it could look a lot like last year. So they need to get that consistency out of that run game as opposed to the boom or bust.
3: In regards to the concerns, I understand who they were playing, but everyone has concerns after week one. What do you think it was for Steve Sarkisian? I know he met with the media yesterday, but in that coaching offices there at the complex, Texas football, what do you think the two or three items that they really want to get cleaned up, especially when you're taking on someone like Ohio State?
4: Yeah, outside of that, because Steve did outline what I mentioned with the run game, post-game Saturday and on Monday when I asked him. Outside of that, there were a couple times where Texas's defensive line, if you take a look at the rushing numbers, guys, Texas State actually ran for more yards than Texas. Most of that was quarterback Brad Jackson for Texas State, you know, had a couple scrambles. There were two plays against Texas State where the defensive line, they were doing some late shifting, late rotations, and it kind of gave, you know, I don't want to call it a weak rush, but kind of a, you know, a tentative rush, right? Like, hey, we just want to make sure we don't, you know, allow any clear rushing lanes. And what do? When you do that, you end up allowing a clear rushing lane and your quarterback, technically correct, Brad Jackson, scramble for 30-something yards on one play and then 15 on another. Julian Thain is by no means, you know, a dual threat, but he's athletic. He can use his legs. So that would be one thing for sure. And that was one other thing. You know, I think just kind of getting some of the game in, game out, you know, kind of cohesion. There was a play where Will Muschamp, this is defensively speaking, Will Muschamp had to basically go out and call timeout, right? You see him kind of apologize to Steve Sarkisian, and Steve says, hey, no, you're fine. But there's some issues with them getting lined up. It wasn't the end of the world, but I think there are things that, yes, you can account to week one, but you can't have them happen, you know, this Saturday, because those timeouts are precious.
5: After 1 week, what SEC team made the biggest impression on you as far as being the best in the country?
4: Okay, best in the country. Well, I voted Georgia, and I'm sticking with that. But if there's one team that made an impression on me, to be quite frank, LSU.
5: Yeah.
4: I thought that LSU's offense would take 3, 4, 5 weeks to kind of get in sync, right? New offense, new quarterback, you're bringing all these pieces. Maybe, guys, this is just an indictment of how poor things are in Clemson than it is LSU. I don't know. But just in terms of sheer impression, you had to be impressed with what LSU did week one.
5: They look pretty clean, pretty crisp on that side of the ball for sure. And you know what? And it's unfortunate that they've got that kind of team, Eric, and we might be talking about more of the off-the-field stuff and LSU no longer being a member of the SEC.
4: It is. And I joked at the game about landing Conference USA. I mean, LSU, for not even just from a geographical standpoint, you know, LSU is an SEC team. I mean, through and throughout, you know, as an athletic department, that's an SEC school. As someone who has been anti-realignment, I don't want to see them in the Big Ten or in the ACC. So,
5: no.
4: Yeah, absolutely.
5: No. You just got to get an adult down there to speak for everybody.
4: No doubt about that.
5: Eric Henry, Horns 247. Always follow his work. We always enjoy his visits. Eric, it's going to be a whole lot of fun. Hopefully we'll catch up very, very soon.
4: Absolutely. Always a pleasure to hop on with y'all. Appreciate it.
5: Thank you, brother. Eric Henry joining us here on Three Man Front. All of our guests join us on the Higginbotham Hotline.
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0: 1218 three-man front. We're live at Social Taco here in the Taco Terrace upstairs. 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Enjoy the Taco Tuesdays, but can't get in here on Tuesdays. They have tacos on other days, but quesadillas, burritos, tortas. You want to go with the classics. I love the huevos rancheros. It's going to be more food than you can eat. I mentioned the Mexican pizzas, the chicken feathers. That's a great app. They smoke all of their bacon in-house. They got the jalapeno smoked bacon. If you want to add that to guacamole and feel a little crazy like Larry sometimes, you can do that as well. Social Taco, don't forget about brunch on the weekends, 10 to 2:30 Saturday, 10 to 2:30 on Sunday. Socialtaco.bar, Pat, for more information.
1: Okay, so if you're just now tuned in, the big story, the SEC has called for a meeting on Thursday in which the membership will discuss the possibility of expulsion of LSU. SEC went to federal court here in Birmingham today. They filed an amendment to its federal lawsuit against LSU, Lane Kiffin, and school officials. In the amended complaint, they said forced association with a member whose conduct is anti-ethical to the SEC's mission and core values violates the conference's fundamental First Amendment rights. LSU has rejected those core values repeatedly and publicly. An injunction is necessary to prevent the irreparable harm that the SEC will suffer if it cannot remove a member to avoid association of the conference name, brand, championship, and media properties with conducts and views that the conference and its member institutions have condemned for decades.
0: So basically, LSU, you are tainting the well water, and we got to get you out. You're going to affect way too many things and the way that we're going to be viewed if we allow you to operate in this manner and continue to conduct business with you as a member institution. 205-834-9450. Some of these questions we do have answers to. A lot of you just tuning in, it is breaking news and big news, not only from a historical significance, but also what it can mean, the implications, not only on Thursday. The vote takes place, but what it means for LSU moving forward, what does it mean for this college football season? What does it mean for a nine-game SEC schedule? Well, all of that to be considered. And some of those questions we don't have answers to yet. But take it to the text line, 205-834-9450. First one up, has LSU played with an ineligible player yet? Have they actually broken a rule, or are they just playing with the idea? I hope they come to some sort of agreement because LSU should absolutely stay a member of the SEC. I'm not an LSU fan, nor am I, and I too want LSU to remain a member of the SEC. My whole thing, and Pat and I in having these conversations since it all started, on the air and off the air, one thing that's kind of baffled me was there something more to it? Why are you willing to go down this road for a couple of players when internally LSU, it felt really, really, really good by evidence you saw on Saturday night against Clemson that they were strong coming into the year. Felt really good about their team. So it was like, all right, there's something else that we're missing here. We're the end game. This is where LSU's trying to go. It's something much bigger. And as of yet, no, it continues to center and circle around these particular players, a belief on the LSU side that they should absolutely be able to play. But in the meantime, in the back and forth and the back channels and the communications, something has gone very, very awry. Enough to where you have chancellors and respected presidents saying, I'm done with working with these people, period. Not just in football. It's not just Lane Kiffin. I don't want to have anything to do with anybody who represents LSU. Think about that. That's how south this thing has gone, Pat.
1: It has. And from the SEC's filings this morning, it quotes Lane Kiffin's halftime statements to ABC in which he said to Holly Rowe, imagine if we had pro players, and then postgame comments and silence from their president of the university according to the SEC, to the federal government. This confirms the lack of institutional control over the athletics program at LSU that is required as a member of this conference.
0: The coach says kick LSU out, bring in somebody low-key with no problems, like maybe North Carolina. Do we think that if LSU was kicked out of the SEC, would it be for every sport? Or just football and being independent only in that sport like Notre Dame is? No, this would be everything. This would be, we don't want to deal with Lane Kiffin. We certainly don't want to deal with Will Wade. The whole shooting match. There must be something else in mind. I agree. Does LSU want out of the SEC? Was that the goal all along? Why would you?
1: You got a check for $72 million last year. You showed up in Destin, enjoyed some great seafood, wonderful beaches. You got a check for $72 million. Not a bad week.
0: I think you had a lot of people that got bad advice from their new football coach. That's what it looks like.
1: So I just had a text from somebody. I won't mention their name, but it is someone that is very prominent around the Southeastern Conference media. And the text was, LSU is not laughing now, huh? This is serious. They're asking me what the exit ramp is. And that's what Lantrum and I have been talking on the air and off the air. Just curious how...
0: If you're LSU right now and you're looking at this... If I'm Governor Landry, it's just come across my desk, or somebody else, and you're looking at it, you're going, oh, crap. All right, they're serious. What do they want us to do? That's what I would be asking. What do they want us to do? Public apology? A suspension? A fine? Or has it already been decided?
1: I mean, I will look for clarity. Obviously, we're trying to do a live show, so I'm trying my best with my contacts and trying to get a little bit of clarity on this. But we've said it a million times on this show. The SEC, they're very deliberate. I don't see them calling for a vote of the membership to expel anyone unless they're going for blood. And I really believe that that's what I've been told. That's what they've been wanting to do since Friday. And this was before his comments. That it just added to the complaint that the SEC filed today. I mean, this is not saber-rattling. And I'm seeing all these people in Louisiana, and they're bowing up for their school, which is do the same thing for mine. I get it, but that's how they got to.
0: But
1: in
0: they
1: this
0: need
1: trouble
0: they do need to realize. But from the SEC side and from the member institutions not named LSU, I have seen enough to confirm to all of those that are questioning the validity of this. It is absolutely 100% a chance that they are no longer. Really, this is hard to fathom. It's still knowing even where some of this information is coming from, and I believe it wholeheartedly because it's coming from these people. I still can't believe we're here.
1: All right, how about this? Heather Denich from ESPN. College football leaders are meeting today and could decide to trigger a 30-day negotiating window with ESPN, signaling their greatest interest yet in a 24-team field that could begin as soon as 2027. So this is a non-LSU situation, but this is very interesting. Heather Denich is reporting that they're meeting today and they could trigger a 30-day window in which they talk to ESPN about the potential expansion of the college football playoff.
0: LSU, see if you can piggyback on that Notre Dame CFP deal. I mean, it wouldn't be a bad idea to go ahead and just put in place just as a contingency.
1: Yeah, now, once again, this does not guarantee that it will expand to 24, but this is the most positive sign that we've had in regards to an expansion.
0: You got Commissioner Sankey's there on his computer and
1: what if Sankey's
0: writing? He's writing up something for the LSU deal, and then somebody calls him and is like, "Hey, did you say you were good with 24?" Yeah, that's fine. Yeah.
1: What if he told Petiti, "We're about to kick LSU out on Thursday. Don't take LSU as a member of the Big Ten. Make them go to the Mountain West or the Pac-12, and I'll vote for your stupid 2014 playoff." Let's do some horse trading.
0: Yeah.
1: You scratch my back, I'll scratch yours, but you can't take LSU because we're about to kick them out.
0: Yep. She's got to promise. Yeah, she's gonna have to play the field for a while. Don't just swoop in. She'll never learn her lesson.
1: Or what if LSU comes back and says, "You know what? We have sinned. Father, please forgive me. You can take our $72 million next year as
0: a penance." You went Catholic because that is predominant down there.
1: Yeah.
0: Go ahead. No, I love it.
1: Take the $72 million as penance for my sins. We won't do it again. We'll suspend Lane Kiffin 6 games for the season. We'll forfeit our monies that we will get in media. We're sorry. We won't do it again. And they fire their athletics director and they suspend him for 6 games. What do you think? Is that too harsh? A $72 million penalty and you suspend your coach for 6 games?
0: I don't want to hurt the student athletes that have not been mentioned in the last 2 weeks that don't play LSU football. I don't want to hurt like the kids aren't getting any NIL. So somehow let's benefit them with some of that. You know, like a No Child Left Behind. Some of that $72 million, we leave it there for cross-country.
1: Well, according to the House settlement, they can't pay them out of that money.
0: Well.
1: Now you're breaking another federal law.
0: How are we going to get ourselves out of this, Pat?
1: I don't know. But I can tell you that Birmingham.
0: Angola is not the place for me.
1: No. Birmingham Mitsubishi, putting dreams in driveways. 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
0: Interesting texts that are rolling in. We will get to those. A lot of interesting reaction to the possibility of LSU no longer being a member of the SEC. More real than you might think. We'll continue live from Social Taco here in Homewood on Jocks.
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0: Three-man front, we continue from Social Taco. A lot of your texts rolling in. LSU buddies texting my phone, asking, hey, is this true? There's no way that LSU could get kicked out. More on that in a moment. What's developing out of the SEC office? What is developing out of a federal courthouse here in our fair city? And what kind of reaction we're getting in the state of Louisiana and coming from Louisiana State University. 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
1: All right, so one of the other big stories today, which would be a dominant part of conversation outside of LSU, has been there is a meeting this afternoon by the College Football Playoff Management Committee in which they are going to discuss the potential of triggering the negotiating window for ESPN and the CFP expansion. Now, this does not mean that it's going to happen for sure in 2027, but this is a way for them to talk to ESPN and to say, okay, if we expand this to 16 or 24, whatever that number may be, how much more is that going to put into our treasury? How much is this going to cost? Because

0: obviously we got to be able to pay more teams that's going to go to the college football playoffs. So that's something that obviously will be a major topic of conversation, along with the big story that we have been talking about since, I don't know what time it came out, about 10:30 this morning, that the SEC has filed an amendment to its federal lawsuit against LSU, Lane Kiffin, and school officials. They are seeking the authority in this injunction, the SEC is, so that LSU or anyone could potentially stop them from having a meeting on Thursday in which the SEC is going to potentially vote on expelling LSU from the conference. That's the question in part. It would take two-thirds vote of the majority of the CEOs or university presidents to accept expulsion.
1: Again, I ask the question because we always kind of laugh when things are voted on out of the SEC office or coming out of SEC meetings, and you've been consistent with all the years that you've covered the conference. You may have differing of opinions going in, but everyone comes out, and it's lockstep. It's unanimous. It's interlocking of arms. It's a great big, it all means more kumbaya. For them to say and to go to the links to say you're not going to stop this vote from happening, you're not going to interrupt anything we're going to do, and by making it known this is the course of action we're taking, if it's consistent with how votes have gone in the past, of course this is historic, Pat, but that leads me to believe that they know how many votes they already have.
0: Well, this has been discussed. I mean, you got Donde Plowman, you've got others on that committee. They have given comments, quotes, to ESPN and other media outlets. This morning, in the complaint that was filed, I mean, they point out many things in regards to the presidents, the SEC presidents, meaning last week, they expressed great concern that the defendants, the president and athletic director at LSU, have no meaningful control over defendant Lane Kiffin or the football program at LSU. Now, the consensus at the September 4th meeting was and continues to be that LSU demonstrated the lack of institutional control. Those are big words, because back when the NCAA weren't neutered,
1: that was death sentence, almost death sentence. Yeah. That was, you're about to get hammered if there's a lack of institutional control.
0: Yeah, that's the worst possible accusation a school could have. And when you put that in a federal document in which you were asking a judge for injunctive relief, and you say that LSU has demonstrated lack of institutional control, and they are asking the federal government to intercede to make sure that when they meet on Thursday, that LSU or the attorney general who ran her mouth last week, who's putting on a show, Go Tigers and all that crap, on the steps of the courtroom, which is ridiculous, they can't do nothing about it. So I would think within the next 24, 36 hours, the SEC is going to get an answer whether the Northern District of Alabama's
1: I can't imagine a scenario now where if that vote takes place, it goes the way of LSU and you don't get enough votes to kick them out of the conference. I can't foresee that, because then what is Governor Landry at that point, what is he doing? I'm guessing grandstanding, and look, you realize that this is, and then then I think it goes back to more of a, you think it's gotten personal with the governor and Greg Sankey?
0: I don't see how it couldn't.
1: I don't either.
0: Here's the other question. I know we were joking about it, that obviously the SEC, if they go through with it, and that's an if, but if they go through with it and we're down to 15 teams, you got to have another team, at least. You got to have one. So, like, are those conversations being had now?
1: So, I don't know. I mean, Greg Sankey, he is not with maybe a football coach, or I can't see Greg Sankey spending a whole lot of time having a tiff or a runaround with a football coach, or even maybe to an extent an AD. But a governor with as much political influence as Governor Landry has out of the state of Louisiana, he seems like, yeah, that would be more of the realm of where Greg Sankey would probably get lock horns and go after somebody that powerful. Or two people that powerful, both very headstrong in trying to prove their points. This is interesting. But after that, you've got the athletics director from McNeese State, who's big buddies with Will Wade, your basketball coach. Your president, or was it your president who came over? You got a new president. It's a great question.
0: All right,
1: who is Roman? Does James Carville step in? I'm being serious. Does James Carville step in?
0: Did you not see what James Carville said last week? He said, "Is anybody? I mean, he took a shot at the governor and the board of curators or whoever runs Louisiana State athletics. Is anybody in control over there?" I mean, he raised serious questions about it.
1: Because you might not like his political affiliation, but he's got good sense, and he's a smart guy, and he loves his school. So for him to be saying that.
0: All right, so there's a writer at TigerBait.com.
1: Also realize that he is directly against the Republican government, but save your text.
0: So TigerBait.com, they actually put this out just a few minutes ago. And I'm just going to read it directly. It says, after reading everything possible on this matter, obviously LSU possibly being expelled from the conference, they say, I think the final conclusion is something like this between LSU and the SEC. LSU would agree to never roster Daquan Wright and Xavier Harris. LSU is fined somewhere between $3 and $5 million, citing damages to the conference. LSU reimburses the SEC for all legal fees from both court hearings. LSU is placed on 1 year probation by the SEC. LSU agrees to not take the SEC to court over any laws that the conference imposes. Lane Kiffin publicly apologizes for his comments during the Clemson game. Now, that is one set of ideas that was just laid out on social media by one of the writers to TigerBait.com. That is one of the fan sites for LSU. So that's kind of gives you maybe some loose framework of what could be coming.
1: So we're going to need more than an apology. It comes back to money. Yeah, somebody's got to pay these attorneys.
0: By the way, I told you in hour number one that the Big 12, they dropped their lawsuit against Texas Tech. And remember when you had a lot of athletic directors around the Big 12 saying that the Texas Tech should pay for all the legal fees? They did not. The conference as a whole paid for it. So, a very interesting day to say the very least here on three-man
1: but
0: front.
1: Where did the conference? Did LSU, they got a new president, right?
0: Yeah.
1: Okay. Yep. So that's like a whole new group down there. Because AD was gone, president was gone, you got new football coach, new basketball coach, and then the governor, who, honestly, I didn't know who Governor Landry was until he opened his mouth on the whole Brian Kelly thing.
0: Listen up, Alabama football is here, and so is DraftKings. 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
1: Lane won't apologize without it being a half-arse apology. That's just an example of some of the texts coming in on the text line. We'll get to that. Continue to monitor what's coming out of the SEC office, what's coming out of Baton Rouge.
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0: is 12:53. We will talk to Dimitri Ravenos coming up. Also want to say a hearty congratulations. You know, remember when Cal Ripken broke Lou Gehrig's mark? You remember that? He had to get to the bottom of the fifth inning. Remember that? It's an official game, right?
1: Yep.
0: Well, to become an official, 4 years. Think about this for a second, Langelm. Today begins the fourth year that FSU Dave has been here every Tuesday for this program. Is that not amazing?
1: It's just something you don't see every day. And today's, I attribute it to his dual citizenship.
0: Is that what it is?
1: I do.
0: Isn't that amazing? So
1: we got the good part of Canada.
0: So today is beginning year number four. 4 years in a row.
1: That's a dynasty.
0: That he has been here. Don.
1: He's like our Matt Olson.
0: No.
1: Huh?
0: Don can't say that.
1: No, Don can't say that. Nor would we want Don to say that. We love Don.
0: All the great people that have come by here and make us a part of their life every Tuesday. But FSU Dave, today marks the four-year anniversary of when he stepped up here for the first Tuesday. How about that?
1: Most important chair he's ever sat in.
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2: The stalemate is over in Foxborough. Christian Gonzalez and the Patriots just inked a record-breaking four-year, $135 million extension, featuring $102 million in guaranteed money, making him the highest-paid cornerback in NFL history. 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I'm Drake Toll.
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2: One o'clock, welcome back. We're live from Social Taco here in Homewood. 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We're here in the cool, cold AC, but enjoy all the great mix-and-match tacos, burritos, quesadillas, Mexican pizzas, and so much more. 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
3: Well, it's been a very interesting day. If you're just now tuned in to the program, LSU is facing expulsion. Yes, that is a real thing. This is not April Fool's Day. Thursday, the SEC is scheduled to meet to discuss the expulsion of LSU. They have asked the federal court here in Birmingham, the Northern District of Alabama, to amend the lawsuit that they have filed, in which they're asking that no one interferes with the conference's First Amendment right to have this meeting. It would take two-thirds vote to expel LSU from the conference. Let's go to North Carolina now. Joining us is Dimitri Ravenos, who typically covers a conference that had two members sue the membership, that being Clemson and Florida State just a few years ago. Hasn't worked out very well for Clemson and Florida State since then, but Dimitri, your thoughts on what is going on down here in Birmingham is now LSU is in the crosshairs potentially of becoming an independent.
4: I mean, I still feel like this is a lot of conjecture. This is Greg Sankey wanting to make sure that Lane Kiffin and, Landry, the governor, yeah, whatever his first name is, wants to make sure they know where the power lies in college football. I don't think we're going to get to this point where we're actually having this vote. That being said, I never thought I would see the day when we are talking about a school not named South Carolina, Arkansas, or something Mississippi. Do they really belong in the SEC? But here we are.
2: I mean, is this the equivalent, if we go Hollywood, sitcom, is this the equivalent of Fresh Prince of Bel-Air and expelling Vivian, the original Vivian character?
4: Expelling Aunt Viv. Yeah, very, very possible, although it does feel like they just sort of one day we had one Aunt Viv and the next day we had the next. I'm trying to think if there is a grand entertainment replacement where we all watched it unfold in real time. I think this might be a truly unique situation.
3: All right, so in your opinion, and you're obviously in Raleigh, North Carolina, but just from an outsider perspective, you think that this is a bunch of saber-rattling by the SEC? And if so, what do you think the SEC is trying to get out of this?
4: Yeah, I mean, I certainly think it is a lot of saber-rattling. That being said, like, LSU has brought all of the condemnation and all of the finger-pointing on themselves. I think that the SEC, to a certain extent, wants to, what would be the right way to say this? Not, they can't control the message from ESPN, but certainly they want to make it clear to what has become the voice of college football in game day that there is a right side and a wrong side to this, and we will go as far as we have to make sure you know you're platforming the wrong side at every single turn.
2: What would you miss most about LSU if they were expelled from the conference?
4: Well, as I've told you boys before, it is the only place I have ever been and seen a grown man drop his pants and poop on an opposing fan's tailgate. So really the hospitality is what I'll miss from the good people of LSU.
3: Wow, that really happened.
4: That did. That did. And none of his buddies were standing around like, this might be a bad idea. All of them were cheering him on. Nobody was saying Boudreaux or rethink your life choice.
2: Did you find yourself cheering him on?
4: No, not at all. I was horrified.
2: Okay, just making sure.
3: You were horrified, is that what you said?
4: I was born in Slidell, but I was only there for less than a year. I do not have that much time for the Louisiana to take hold of me in that way to be cheering him on.
2: Guy was growing a tail on a tailgate.
4: Yeah, just helping fertilize the ground.
2: Oh, that's so gross.
3: All right, so obviously you don't believe it's going to happen, but let's just have fun here. Let's at least until Thursday. We got to have 16. You can't just have 15. Got to have 16. So where do they go? Who is on the speed dial of the SEC once LSU is kicked out on Thursday?
4: Well,
2: Somebody hot and very now.
4: Okay, so we're not reaching back in our history and going to get Swanee in the back into the fold.
2: Do not make that phone call to Swanee unless we have to.
4: I mean, look, if you're talking hot and now, what program is in the news just as much as LSU, if not for my local North Carolina Tar Heel? You were to talk about a more...
2: That's sexy. That's sexy with brains. That's sexy with brains.
4: Exactly. And look, right now we have sexy, we have brains. Vanderbilt's not providing enough sexy for the SEC to say it has sexy with brains. They need UNC in that way.
2: They do. Vandy, come on. You got to be more sexy.
4: I mean, with or without LSU, I have been screaming to anybody up here that will listen to me when they talk about Florida State and Miami and Clemson going to the SEC. It's UNC and Duke, or we're fine at 16.
3: So where are we at now with North Carolina? With everything going on, I saw Belichick's press conference. You got Lombardi out. Now you got his son. You know, there's a lot of questions. I think it's Brian Murphy up there who has been reporting.
4: Yep.
3: Just give us the details of some of this salacious activity that's going on up there in the North Carolina Tar Heel world.
4: Well, if you saw Belichick's press conference yesterday, Pat, you know that there's nothing going on. He doesn't understand what it is everybody is so upset about right
3: nothing
4: now.
3: Nothing to
4: he
3: say here, but along. Yeah,
4: yeah, exactly. I mean, where we are right now is I don't think there is a reasonable way for him to come back. That being said... I think we are going to see a significant regression in the way this staff, interfaces with the public, right? Like, it looked like over the offseason they had made some real effort to get away from the secretive, contentious way they had dealt with the North Carolina community at large. I think you are really starting to see a closing of ranks. We're not just talking about like a nonsense university investigation that can go whatever way the university wants it to. I mean, independent law firms are involved in this now. And in the history of college football, when an independent law firm is involved, the findings don't tend to work out in the most football team friendly way. So if we really are talking about Steve Belichick doing drugs with a player or selling drugs to a player. And look,
2: wait.
4: That could be... What, have you not heard that part?
2: All right, so...
3: Yeah, Brian Murphy's reporting that.
2: Well, but lay that out. I don't want to just gloss over that because a lot of our listeners haven't heard it.
4: Yeah, okay. So the accusation is that Stephen Belichick, not Bill, was showing up to work and doing drugs in his office and on at least one occasion provided drugs to a player. Now, that could be hard stuff. That could be weed. We don't know. But in North Carolina, we have us in Utah, man, we have some very strict drug laws here. So in terms of how that is seen at a public university, I don't think the distinction matters really, right? Like, you and I can say one of those things is worse than the other, but if you're talking about a publicly funded institution, not only doing this on the job, but providing it to what are now essentially your subordinates, that's only going to end one way, I think. Again, if the accusations are true.
2: Yeah, probably not good. I remember a assistant coach, or he was a head coach, I believe, that was at one of the Florida schools at one time, and there were the allegations, and I think maybe video of cocaine use at a fraternity party on campus.
4: Right. Right, and I believe he had to trade in the Florida coast for Idaho, if I recall correctly.
2: I think you're right on that. Wow, that's a really good pull by you. For Bill Belichick, though, do you think that he will make it run its course? You think he sees this as a like the original of the 5-year plan, or do you think that he's seen about enough and this is more than he wants at this stage in his life?
4: I think, that's a good question, because I never really believed there was a 5-year plan. I mean, honestly, when they hired him, I did't think he was going to coach a game.
2: We thought it was going to be Steve, right? It was going to be paved the way it was going to be for his son.
4: Yeah, 100%. I thought the way this was going to go is he was going to get hired, and in July realized he wasn't quote-unquote healthy enough to do the job, and then boom, Steve is set up with a head coaching job. That's obviously out the window now. I don't think Bill is going to quit before the end of the season. He's not going to walk away from $10 million. That's not Bill Belichick's MO. But I do think that there probably is, and I can tell you that there has been, up to like right before the Ireland game and they won, there were already people talking about what do we owe if we decide, UNC, decides this is over after year two. So at this point, I would be hard-pressed to believe there's a year three of this.
3: All right, let's talk about Florida State. A very disappointing last night, not to mention the fact that it was a complete embarrassment that she had to wait an hour and 40 minutes to kick off and play football because the transformer blew. Nothing is going right for that program. What's the over-under? How many games before Norvell is shown the door?
4: I mean, I think the fact that it ends close is the only reason that we are not talking about, like, next week. I mean, when is their bye week? Norvell and to a
3: it's
4: much
3: this
4: lesser
3: week.
4: Extent.
3: Well, it's this, it? Yeah, it's this Saturday. It's their bye week, and then they come to Tuscaloosa the Saturday after.
4: Boy, oh boy. I mean, I guess it's not going to be during the bye week then. That would have been my guess.
3: No.
4: But, like, I just can't imagine. And, look, I feel this way to a certain extent about Shane Beamer, too. I just can't imagine those guys don't know they're fired, right? Like, I just can't imagine those guys don't know there's no saving them this year.
3: Yeah, I don't know. I mean, I know it's a lot of money. I know it's $57 million for Dabo. Dabo went after a reporter today that asked a legitimate question. I mean, it just seems like to me that the whole world is collapsing on those two guys, and you just wonder how much longer either one of them have at their respective schools.
4: Yeah, 100%. I mean, you know, my wife and I were talking as we were kind of watching the kickoff time get pushed back and pushed back and pushed back last night, and she said, you know, she is not the world's biggest sports fan, but she was like, didn't this happen at a big football game like 10 years ago? And I said, well, that was the Super Bowl, and that was Beyonce's halftime show being so amazing that a transformer blew. This is just typical FSU blank, a word I can't use on radio. Like, it's very different, like, in a way that we view this one as just absolute ineptitude and not a one-in-a-million thing going wrong. Pat, to piggyback onto the Dabo thing, I mean, both of these programs are starting to look like products of a very specific era. And when it comes to Clemson, you know, Clemson's not FSU, where in our lifetimes we have seen multiple head coaches do it. Clemson is a dude that is a product of a very specific era, a guy that kind of thrived in a cult-like atmosphere that doesn't exist there anymore. And I hope for his sake he realizes he needs some kind of reset, because it would be very sad to see things end negatively at Clemson for the best football coach they've ever had.
2: This is very true. Dimitri Rabinos joining us here on Three Man Front, as he typically does, and joining us on the Higginbotham Hotline. So your guess is that everything gets resolved with LSU and the SEC, if you had to bet right now, and that LSU has to pay their penance, but they continue to be a member.
4: Yeah, I would think that it is going to be very stamped in stone that these kids will never see the field, and that we will all, by this time next month, be pretending like none of this ever happened. And why is anybody not talking about this wonderful football season we're having in Baton Rouge?
2: But, all right, so beside Alabama, if you were to value LSU and where they are in the conference, 2 through 16, because Alabama's number one for you, Dimitri, where would LSU be?
4: Sure. It's so – that is tough. The SEC has seen too many teams jump to the top in value that I have a hard time gauging anything.
2: Okay, and value can mean sentimental and okay. what their athletic program returns.
4: Okay, all right. I think because of my age and when I was in school there, adding the sentimentality, like I don't feel about the LSU rivalry the way I feel about the Tennessee rivalry. I know people Conrad's age have trouble determining which one is number two and which one is number three. For me, that's not hard. It's Tennessee all day long. So I would say LSU probably in like the 6 to 8 range.
2: Yeah, okay. Yeah, they're in my top eight, no doubt.
4: Yeah, like when – all right, so Alabama, Georgia, Texas, Oklahoma, I think always top four, in the SEC in terms of value to the conference. After that, like –
2: see, those two don't make my sentimental value. They cancel out because of my sentimental, but I understand what you're saying.
4: Yeah. After that, like, I think it's a matter of who's doing what, right? Like, in my mind, and again, this is probably about my age, Florida's in that top five conversation. I wouldn't put them in the top five right now, though.
2: No. And Florida would be in my top eight. LSU and Florida, when I was coming up in the 80s and watching a lot of college football, LSU and Florida, those programs, they were not how they're viewed, you know, by many or some today. They were non-existent. You had Steve Spurrier taking over a Florida program. Oh my gosh, this guy from Duke. You know, is he going to be able to make it? Cut the mustard in the SEC. Look at what he was able to do. And then LSU. I remember the Mike Archer days. Of course, DiNardo.
4: Mike Archer.
2: Curley kept throwing the ball in Jordan Hare with Jamie Howard.
4: I forgot about Big Ten Network legend Jerry DiNardo.
2: Then Nick Saban got there. And you saw what LSU, like for me, what LSU could be. It was the perfect storm.
4: LSU post-Saban. Yes, LSU post-Saban, you could argue, is like a top two or three job in the country because of the recruiting footprint, the amount of resources, being in the SEC, all that kind of stuff. LSU was just an extension of Louisiana before Nick Saban got there. Look, you could say this about Alabama to a certain extent in those dark days between Stallings and Saban when every single booster thought they were the most important person in the Alabama football program. Every now and then a school needs a dude like that to come along. And look, going back to what we were saying about Florida, maybe that's part of what they've been suffering from ever since Urban Meyer retired.
2: Yeah. Good
4: or,
2: point.
4: You know, had those headaches and had to go spend family time for a year.
2: Well, Dimitri, I'm sure we'll have plenty to talk about with you on next Tuesday, and we'll find out if LSU's still a member, if Lane Kiffin is he even a free man at that point, right?
4: It's going to be interesting. I've got to assume we will have some other, like, soft focus lens piece on how Lane Kiffin is good for football on ESPN on Saturday. We'll have to talk about that as well.
2: Somewhere, Lane Kiffin is staring at an Ansel Adams picture in his office.
4: Single tear rolling down his face because he can't handle the beauty.
2: That's it. Hey, Meat, we always appreciate the time. Thank you, man.
4: All right, boys. Talk to you later.
2: Hi, Dimitri Ravenous. Joining us, all of our guests join us on the Higginbotham Hotline.
3: Ross Dellinger just tweeted this out moments ago. He says, if SEC presidents vote to expel LSU, it is unclear when such a decision takes effect. There are varying answers across the league, as this is unprecedented. If the expulsion is immediate, says one, the LSU-Ole Miss game would be a non-conference game if it is still played.
2: If Ross Dellinger is taking the time to put that out there, that means that it's a real conversation.
3: You got it.
2: Whoa. With an X. Three-man front as we continue.
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0: Well, we have been debating what is next in this LSU-SEC standoff. Landrum, someone just texted me a moment ago, and I'll share it on the air, but they're wanting to know what is next, and I simply said, I guess it depends on the response from LSU. They've had no statement as of yet. I would think that they're behind closed doors trying to figure out what they're going to do moving forward in regards to a potential exit ramp or how they can make this situation go away.
1: And certainly by now, if you weren't already, you're feeling the gravity and the magnitude of what this means. And I can't imagine that they weren't taking this serious. I would have thought that putting the commissioner there in that courtroom and going through that we did late part of last week would have been enough. But apparently, with not only that, but I'm guessing the dialogue between whoever LSU's contingent is speaking with, and how much of it is attorneys, but who's speaking on behalf of the university beside Lane Kiffin?
0: Yeah, it's a great point, Landrum, because the president has been MIA. Outside of him voting with the rest of his brethren in Birmingham 2 weeks ago at the Bohemian Hotel, he voted for it, and then the next day, when the penalties came out, he abstained. But we have not heard hide or hair of him.
1: Nothing.
0: Like, zero.
1: Nothing. Why would you not? I would think as a leader of your university, you're going, all right, this is now far-reaching. This is going to affect just more than football. I mean, let alone just reputation right now. With members that you want to continue to conduct business with and have a future with, but why would you not tell everybody, especially last week, hey, Lane, let's just make sure when you get on camera, don't poke the bear.
0: Yeah.
1: But I don't think Lane Kiffin, I think Lane Kiffin's calling all the shots. I don't think he's feeling pressure from anyone. He's been given carte blanche, which is why the SEC felt it was important to put the language in there of lack of institutional control. Because that's what it looks like. It looks like you've got a football coach, knowing Lane Kiffin, that you just gave the keys to the kingdom to and said, do as you wish.
0: I still want to know what the exit ramp is going to look like, because I can't imagine that LSU wants out of the conference. I don't think the SEC wants to necessarily kick LSU out. I just believe the SEC believes in its self-governance, and this is a test case.
1: This one from the state of Virginia reads, you can't pull state kangaroo court shenanigans at the conference president and not expect it's going to come back on you like a wall of bricks. Kiffin might be watching his career end. The other one, Bobby. If the SEC actually kicks LSU out of the conference, it's just going to show how hypocritical Greg Sankey has been. Alabama rostered and played a basketball player that played in the NBA G League last year. Ole Miss and South Carolina both reached out to Daquan Wright. Texas has a lineman on the roster that went through the draft process, went undrafted, participated in the Browns and Cowboys minicamps, and got cut, and yet LSU hasn't even rostered a player, but is being threatened to get kicked out. SEC is really going to hurt when LSU goes to the Big Ten to give them another big-name school on their roster. So Bobby lays all of that out, Pat, and says, why? Why is the SEC singling out LSU?
0: Because LSU's the only one that is voted for something, and they are acting complete opposite of what they voted. I mean, the bottom line, this is a test of the SEC authority, period. They have thumbed their nose at the SEC authority. So they have every intent of ultimately rostering those two players, because that's why they turned in a roster of 103. It has to be 105. 105 is the max, so they turned in 103 because they got two guys. Lane Kiffin loves Daquan Wright. Daquan Wright was one of very few players last year at Ole Miss that stood up and said to everybody in that locker room, I want Lane Kiffin to be my head football coach in the college football playoff. There wasn't a lot of people that was in support of Lane Kiffin to stick around at Ole Miss. Daquan Wright was. So when this individual gets cut by the Browns and he calls his old ball coach, or maybe Lane had already called his former player, who knows the timing of that, that's why he feels an allegiance to do what he can for Daquan Wright.
1: Well, yeah, you also have to remember how many, when this comes to a vote, how many of these folks that are maybe on the fence? So let's just say you've got Georgia that is headstrong for it, Tennessee's president, Donnie Plowman, she's for it, and maybe four others. You've got a group of six, seven that are really hitting that drum beat. But then you've got, let's just say, four to five that are on the fence, and they don't know which way to go. A lot of them view those presidents who they respect as drafting partners, who are colleagues, who assist them in a lot of other things that we'll never begin to understand on a professional basis and being members of the same league. They're going to vote with them because they know they have to continue to do business with those folks. So while you might have six really headstrong, they can be very persuasive in that room.
0: When we come back on Three-Man Front, well, just when you thought everything was hunky-dory between Western Michigan and Michigan, well, think again. We'll give you the very latest, including an appeal to the NCAA that Western Michigan actually won the game. That's next on Three-Man Front.
1: Count it.
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1: Call me the gangster of love.
2: If today could not be any more busy, you got the threat of LSU being kicked out of the SEC. That's story 1A. Let's go to the second one, being the College Football Playoff Management Committee is actually meeting this afternoon with the purpose of telling ESPN, hey, we want a 30-day negotiating window where we can talk money, because now they're signaling that we could expand the College Football Playoff, maybe 16 or 24 teams. So that's significant. And this just came across moments ago. After previously accepting the Big Ten explanation on the one-second scoreboard timekeeping snafu between Michigan and Western Michigan.
3: Snafu.
2: The MAC, that's the Mid-American Conference.
3: Yeah, say it with respect.
2: Absolutely. MACtion, for those in the listening audience.
3: November, you're not far away.
2: They now state that replay protocol was not properly followed at the end of the Western Michigan-Michigan game, and they are asking the following. As a result, the Mid-American Conference has submitted formal appeals to the NCAA FBS Oversight Committee and the College Football Playoff.

0: hurt in your record book that Western Michigan did it. App State, that was fine. That was fine. That was a long time ago, and those guys are in Boone, North Carolina. But you got to share a state with Western Michigan. Do it. Twist that knife. All our Michigan fans like Ian and others are saying things to me right now. Go Maize and Blue. 205-834-9450. College football is becoming quite Jerry Springer-like. Great for you guys, huh? Some days. Dan says, this is like Christmas morning for jocks. Well, we are surrounded by family, but I do have a onesie that I like to break out. Christmas morning, probably not appropriate here. All eyes on him and LSU with a TV deal that replaces the SEC income loss. Expanded playoffs likely. Any other coach, I would say no way. Kiffin, I can see his brain turning. I want LSU in the SEC. I hope cooler heads prevail. Well, it goes on to say, and he prefaced it by saying this. Sorry, the computer acting up. If Lane Kiffin is calling the shots, sees the opportunity to push a magic button that frees him from an SEC schedule, SEC rules, conference interference, and allows his program to become an independent, a.k.a. Notre Dame, do you think he would hit that button? Easy path to national championship, a.k.a. Notre Dame. He would, but I would think that there would be smarter people there in Baton Rouge at LSU that realize that it's not about Lane Kiffin, number one, not just about football. And with all due respect, you're not Notre Dame. Notre Dame's getting $79 million plus whatever. Nobody's going to pay that for LSU football. Do you think they are, Pat? Do you think LSU would command the kind of monetary amount that Notre Dame would? There's no way.
1: That is a big negative.
0: I mean, I just had to ask to make sure.
1: Because don't you think over a course of the last 10 to 15 years that... Let me just say this. If nobody was watching the Longhorn Network, and that's one of the big boys in college sports, do you think someone's going to be watching LSU or pay that kind of money for LSU football?
0: No, you're right. That's a good point, too. And look, this isn't this more about – this is. It's more about athletics. I know you're talking to the SEC and LSU and all the great traditions and different sports we've enjoyed watching them compete in. But isn't this about your reputation as a university now?
1: They don't care about that.
0: I would.
1: I mean, the president
0: it's a
1: should.
0: It's a good school.
1: The president should. Yeah, heck yeah, it's a good school. The president, where's the president? The president has said
0: that's what I'm saying. At what point, or if I'm an LSU fan, and I know we got a good bit of them, and heck, if I'm a fan, or surely if I went to school there, I'm going, what are you yahoos doing? Brandon says Kiffin and Jerry Jones would go good together. If they give the win to Western Michigan, do I get my money from the money line bet I put on them in the fourth? Justin, that's a great question. That's one we'd have to ask Brian how they would typically handle that. He'll be on the show tomorrow. Darren says, the more and more we talk about LSU, the more Lane Kiffin loves it. I don't think he cares if they get booted out. No, I think Lane Kiffin, maybe at this hour, is going, wait, would it shock anybody if he was like, what did I say? What? What did I do? Wait, why are they more angry? It wouldn't shock me at all. 205-834-9450. Keep them rolling in. We will continue to monitor any more breaking news we can get on a Tuesday.
1: Yeah, it's crazy. Listen up, Alabama football is here, and so is DraftKings. 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
1: All right, where we are now, how we got here, more importantly, what could we potentially be talking about Thursday evening when it comes to LSU, the SEC, and the future of those two cohabitating? 205-834-9450. 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
0: I drew you offside.
1: The officials are getting together, and now they're just going to say, let's just pretend it never happened.
0: Let's do it ever.
1: Offsetting penalties.
0: Okay.
1: It's three-man front, and there's breaking news. There has been breaking news on the show. We're not going to break any more news right now. That's always possible. But right now, LSU is staring in the crosshairs.
0: They are. As of this moment, Thursday is supposed to be a meeting of the Southeastern Conference membership in which they will discuss the possible expulsion of LSU. Matt Moscona, who is a frequent visitor on these radio airwaves, he hosts an afternoon show in Baton Rouge, Louisiana on ESPN Radio Baton Rouge. He just tweeted the following: I'm dumbfounded by all of this. Alabama actually played a former pro in Charles Bediako. Crickets. The SEC wants to kick LSU out of the league for not playing Daquan Wright and Xavier Harris, who have a court order named as same as Bediako and countless others. The math isn't mathing.
1: I tell you what is mathing. Me thinking about the possible scenarios if LSU gets kicked out of the conference. Oh, my goodness. I just thought about this. You imagine Brian Kelly is doing Mountain West games and he's calling their games when they're playing in that conference?
0: That would be so awesome.
1: Wow.
0: And by the way, I mentioned this a little bit earlier. Ross Dellinger pointed out, trying to find, I got so many notes here about what's happened over the last 3 hours, that they're not sure if this is immediate and they get kicked out, if all the games on the schedule would become non-conference games.
1: So from the LSU, it seems like, it's like, wait, what is this all about? This escalated quickly. I thought we were in the preliminary fighting and tit for tat. Doesn't it feel like that with that response?
0: Yeah.
1: I mean, I like Matt. I wasn't expecting this today.
0: I also want to point out, just a point of reference, that yes, Charles Bediako played 5 games for Alabama. He had a court order. The commissioner of the Southeastern Conference also gave an affidavit against the University of Alabama player that was playing. And that was the first affidavit that I'm aware of that he actually went against a sitting member institution. So, listen, this has far-reaching implications for LSU, not just their football program, but look at everything Will Wade is trying to do. I mean, the whole thing is corrupt down there. Yeah. From Will Wade to what Lane Kiffin's trying to do. I mean, this is not an isolated incident. That's why when you have the SEC use the term lack of institutional
1: control. They're viewing this as an overall culture and not just embodying the athletic department. This seems like they're coupling in the university as a whole.
0: Yeah, and I also don't remember Nate Oates at halftime of one of those Charles Bediako games talking about just wait till we get all these other pros in here to Tuscaloosa.
1: That did not help their case.
0: No.
1: One bit.
0: No, not at all. All right, I've got questions. Guys have answers. This is Pat Ponders brought to you by Birmingham Mitsubishi. I want to know what you're thinking.
2: Tell me what's on your mind. It's time for Pat Ponders.
0: Don't forget, go by and see the great people at Birmingham Mitsubishi right off of 59 Parkway East, 15 minutes from downtown Birmingham, Birmingham Mitsubishi. On this day, 11 days before the meeting in Tuscaloosa, give me a future line for the Florida State-Alabama game.
1: Oh, Alabama.
0: Okay.
3: Ooh, that's kind of where I was going. I'll go a little higher. I'll go 19.5.
0: You're going to go 19.5. Okay, so.
3: Ryan Williams over under 200 receiving yards.
0: So this morning I reached out to Brian Edwards when I was writing this question, trying to find my text message with Brian, and I asked him, if you were setting the line today for Florida State Bama, what would it be? Direct text. I'm thinking 25.5 right now, got to be north of minus 24.
3: Oh, I don't love that.
1: That's a lot. Let's just hope he's coming at that with orange and blue shaded glasses from Gainesville.
0: Well, this was his point of reference. He said in the summer, DraftKings had it at 15.5, Alabama.
3: So that's crazy. So according to Brian, Alabama would be favored over FSU by 2 points less than they were favored against East Carolina.
0: Correct.
1: Yeah, that...
3: That's crazy.
1: And that gave me the basis for where I went.
0: Well, we can ask him tomorrow. But yeah, that's I asked him, and that's what he said.
1: If that's the case, then I'm going to stay away from that game. But if it was 17.5, I would jump all over.
3: Yeah, if it was under 3 touchdowns, I'd feel a lot better about that. But I mean, based on what we saw from FSU last night, I mean they were it was a godsend that they were even in that game.
1: Yeah,
3: they are terrible.
1: Ooh.
0: All right, question number two. Mike Norvell's hot seat continues to bowl after another home loss. If the Seminoles were to move on, and the following names that I'm going to give you were the only three coaches that they go after, give me the percentage chance of each of those coaches getting the job. Now, keep in mind the three would need to equal up to 100%.
3: Okay.
1: All right.
0: Candidate one, Glenn Schumann. Candidate two, Manny Diaz. Candidate three, Jimbo Fisher.
1: And you said getting or wanting the job? Or getting the job?
0: Those are the only three names that they're going after.
1: Okay.
0: And so give me the percentage chance of those three. And again, it has to equal up to 100% by adding all three of them up together. Give me the percentages for each. Glenn Schumann, Manny Diaz, Jimbo Fisher.
1: Manny Diaz, I would put Manny Diaz at 40%.
0: Okay.
1: I would put Glenn Schumann at 30%, and I would put Jimbo at 30%.
0: Okay. So Schumann would be at 40. Okay.
1: No.
0: Didn't you say that? You said
3: Schumann. You said Manny Diaz would
1: no,
3: be
1: No, I said Manny Diaz would be first.
0: Oh, at 40, then Schumann.
1: Because I
0: then.
1: Think that there's a good chance that Schumann says, no thanks, I'm going to wait for another gig.
0: Okay.
3: Yeah,
1: I think he would be advised, wait for an SEC gig or wait for a Dan Lanning-type gig.
0: Okay.
1: Florida State's not that yet.
3: Yeah, if we're factoring that into it, because I think Schumann's the one that Florida State would want the most. Because, see, I was going to say like 60% for Schumann.
1: That was my rationale. I just wanted to let y'all know that's where I
3: yeah,
1: came
3: no, I totally get that. Me.
1: Yeah.
3: Yeah, I'll go, I don't know, man. I'll go 50%. Schumann, 45%, Manny Diaz, 5%, Jimbo Fisher.
0: Okay.
3: There's no way they would do that, right?
1: Man, I don't know. I don't know, buddy. Think about it. You were in some dark times, and right now I guarantee you there's some – well, you know, at least Jimbo would have us. He'd have us a quarterback.
0: He would have that. There's no doubt.
1: I know it seems far-fetched, but you can get desperate.
0: FSU Dave is just yelling at his radio right now. That is today's Pat Ponders, brought to you by Birmingham Mitsubishi, putting dreams in driveways.
1: LSU might be begging Les Miles to come back after Lane in this whole experience. They get lose their conference, accreditation. Can't get school books down there anymore. This is wild. I'm so glad that we're all experiencing living this together.
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3: Coco Gauff won in straight sets last night over Iva Jovic, 6-1 and 6-4 to advance to the quarterfinals of the U.S. Open. Gauff is one of three Americans left in the women's bracket. Jessica Pegula and Emma Navarro are the other two left, and they face off tonight at 7 Eastern. Gauff won the U.S. Open in 2023. I'm Chris Black.
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0: In the South, it's always college football season. And the king of college football reigns supreme all year long. Southern Sports Today proudly presents The Chuck Oliver Show. It's an inside look at everything college football. Now live from Atlanta, Georgia, it's time to talk college football with the reigning king of college football, Chuck Oliver, on Southern Sports Today.
1: 7-2-2. That's the concrete for a wildly intangible night. Chuck Oliver Show, talking college football on a Tuesday. I'm here. David's spinning gold back there. He's got the Rolodex to the stars. Boy, will we benefit from that today. Day bar two, it's a bar Tuesday. So bottom of hour one, we always get day bar two. College football matrix. Y'all know what he does. I hope you do. NFL GMs, head coaches, players, agents, college, everybody in college. Mostly with quarterbacks and previewing the next level for those guys. Is what he does for the NFL, but with college, it's everything. So we have Dave Bartu on from College Football Matrix. That's going to be bottom of this hour. Hour two, our truest reporter for Ole Miss from the Locked On Network. It's Stephen Willis. He's going to drop in. First half against a well-coached team with a quarterback they targeted, they wanted in Keen Holtz. And a guy who knows whatever the best thing to do with you is, whether it's Moss or Plummer or Sluck or whomever, whatever it is, Jeff Brohm will find it. Well, boy, did he find what to do with Keen Holtz in the second half. And it looked like Arena League outside. So we will talk about the win, the Trinidad Shambliss performance, which I thought was just scintillating. Deuce Alexander's really fast. So just like put a note after week one, Chuck said Deuce Alexander, that guy's can motor. So we're going to a lot of positive, and then we'll also talk about the defense because they have Charlotte coming up as an FCS opponent, and then it's the trip to Oxford for LSU. So my goodness, a little bit jealous of everything going on around that program. So many big stages for them this year, no doubt. So Stephen Willis will join us. Also, truest reporter for the Clemson Tigers, Facts and Childress, going to come to us from 105.5 The Roar. He's on Facts on Sports every day, 9 to noon there. He will join us and talk about the local and inside and true versus the national and outside and perspective. We will find out what's actually real with Dabo Swinney and the future of that program. I'm going to tell you what it looked like from the outside and the perception. That was the beginning of the end. That was the mark in time where you say, all right, right then it started. Dabo was officially running out of the Clemson woods. So I don't think it'll be like Tommy Bowden and there'll be a Thursday night in Winston-Salem and it goes really bad and then he's whacked. I don't think that'll happen. But I also don't see anything in this team. Here's one thing that we forget about Tommy Bowden. Do you know why he got fired that night? It was a Thursday night and it didn't fit. They had a game coming up against Georgia Tech the following Saturday and then a bye. Do you know why Tommy Bowden really got fired that night? So he couldn't coach his way into the job again. When the Clemson coach is all but fired, just let him finish out the season, and then he finishes the year by beating, I don't know, a conference team, Bobby Bowden and South Carolina, which Tommy Bowden did a couple of times. When you finish with a victory over Duke, FSU, and South Carolina, you ain't getting fired at Clemson. And so they decided to nip that in the bud, and he got whacked. So I don't think that's what's ahead for Dabo, but I don't see also the chance of this team. There's nothing I've seen that looks like they're going to rally down the stretch and save Dabo's job or, in some cases, force the team to holding. So that's what we got ahead on the show. Courtesy Heath Klein and all the folks in his cell phone. 7-2-2. I said that's the concrete for a wildly intangible night. And that is SMU 27, Florida State 24. It was not unique to have a delay this weekend or from this five-day week, actually, going back to Thursday. It was not unusual to have a delay Maybe it was weather, I don't know, lightning. It was within 30 miles of the stadium, so we got to shut down for at least 45 minutes, whatever it was. Florida State didn't think they were going to have a game. And it was almost kickoff, and then things got weird. Half the lights, no replay, 86th green dot, no game clock or play clock on the field. So all of that, and the ACC is like, hell yeah, let's play. So they kick it off as, I think, Rhett Lashley said, old school. He's not old enough to really know old school, but he was saying, you know, no comms, no replay, no any. So they kick it off, and wild things start happening, and the seven was Kevin Jennings. Y'all remember Jalen Hale at Alabama? Well, he's at SMU, and he was there last year. My gosh. That phrase, because he got him in trouble early. Kevin Jennings had a couple of picks. Jalen Hale, I don't know, instead of tucking the football on a jet sweep, he decides to treat it like it's Red Rover. And he had defenders on both sides. So it was really, not a perfect game for SMU. And then Kevin Jennings made play after play after play after play. So he's the seven. Kevin Jennings for SMU and his 400 yards and all the scores and everything else. So Kevin Jennings, he lit it up last night and made unbelievable, huge plays on the road in a big environment, blah, blah, blah. Again, with a really weird, they got four generators. They lost the power. So they got four generators that they actually put up on the roof of the stadium, I believe. And as the game was going on, they were bringing things. They have no Wi-Fi in the stadium. That must have been fun for all the broadcasts. So all of that was going on, but the AC's Jim Phillips is like, yeah, we got lights enough. Let's play ball. So it kind of looked like a high school jamboree, but that's all right. We're playing. They thought they may play the game today. You know, like when it rains on Sunday in Daytona and they're like, bring it back tomorrow. So they each had an FCS. Like, it got as serious as the ACC is going, all right, y'all both have an FCS opponent later on. You can reschedule. Like, they were going to reschedule. Then they got the game off, and then Kevin Jennings showed why he can be this year's Diego Pavia. He's the seven, number seven on his jersey. He could be this year's Diego Pavia. What is that? A sometimes risky, slightly skating on the edge of irresponsible quarterback, but boy, I like having him. And he could be a Heisman finalist as well. So this year's Diego Pavia, it ain't nothing but good. There are so many quarterbacks. They have a couple of turnovers in a game, and mentally, they're at the zoo. Like, it's over. Not Kevin Jennings. And not SMU. Good for them digging in. The two and the two? How's Deuce Robinson? Deuce Robinson was the... I just waxed about Kevin Jennings for, I don't know, 3.5 minutes. Deuce Robinson's the best player on that field. And I don't know that it's very close. He had two catches last night. Heath, how do you play a full 60-minute football game? You get the ball an equal amount of time, and Deuce Robinson has two catches for 30 yards. That's not possible, is it?
2: It's hard to understand, although, I mean, they tried to get it to him, and in credit to SMU, they made some plays. But, yeah, it did feel like he – and the second week in a row, Chuck, this has been a story that Deuce Robinson has not been a bigger part of their offense.
1: So he's the best player on the team, and you got to figure – I've seen so many cases of that. Larry Fitzgerald's the best player on the team. How do we get in the ball at Pitt? Calvin Johnson's the best player on the field. If you don't know who Reggie Ball is, there are so many cases. I know with a wide receiver, it's different. But two catches. The other two, 2 for 15 on third down. Do you know what that is? That's, first of all, not running the ball consistently enough. Cromwell had another bad game. I was about to say bad enough game. He had another elite, stellar game. Cromwell's proven that he's a daddy. So he did his job. The rest of the game, including Singleton, Wisner was on a milk carton. So when you're 2 for 15 on third downs and you start getting into a little bit of a shootout and the other side's got a guy like Kevin Jennings, do you know what you have to have? Someone who can at least simulate or fake it till you make it or at least give you a chance to stay in that sort of game. And Ashton Daniels last night, he was wonderfully responsible. That's I think, a fair description. He was wonderfully responsible. Kevin Jennings looks like a guy that could be in New York at the Heisman ceremony. Here is the tough commentary for Florida State in this loss, because now the schedule really gets difficult. At home versus SMU, that ain't some sort of prize. That's a really well-coached, difficult opponent with Kevin Jennings. They go to Alabama. So have some fun with that. But Ashton Daniels, here is the real commentary for you to take away from last night's game. I told you about Kevin Jennings. 430 yards passing. Had another 33 on the ground. Threw the two picks, and you can't just gloss over that. But he came back, and the number one thing for a quarterback, you have to make plays. Do y'all remember Tim Couch? Tim Couch, late 90s, and then he was the first over at Kentucky and set all kinds of records. And then he's the first overall pick in the NFL. Bust. He's a washout. You ask anybody, what was Tim Couch in the NFL? That's not true. Go back and look at Tim Couch in the NFL. He was perfectly responsible. He was completely inoffensive. He was just fine. It's not like he was completing 48% of his passes. It's not like he was throwing interceptions, you know, like it was the play call. Tim Couch had a perfectly responsible NFL career. He never made plays, and I mean he never made plays in the league. And so his career was over, because when you're a quarterback, that's what you have to do. Brett Favre wasn't perfect. My gosh, he made plays. Ashton Daniels, 12 of 23. If you care about numbers, they're only indicators. These are indicators of what Florida State thinks of Ashton Daniels. 12 of 23, 125 yards, touchdown, no picks. Perfectly inoffensive. And he was good on the ground, too. So what I just said to you, 12 of 23, 125 yards, a touchdown, no picks. Room of truth, Mike Norvell would take that level of production, mistake-free, almost production from Ashton. He would take that every week. Coaches in college in 2026 aren't supposed to look at a quarterback that only threw it 23 times. Now, you don't have to be like, did y'all see how many pass attempts DJ Lagway had against Auburn? It's like 56 attempts. How do you have so few points with so many? Anyway, Ashton Daniels, 12 of 23, 125 yards. And like I said, he was good on the ground, too. Mike Norvell would take that, and that's not a real number. That's a number from 1979. And he looks at it and goes, if we can have that every week from Ashton, you know what he wants from more than anything? Do you know what Mike Norvell wants and Tim Harris and everybody else? Do you know what they want? They want a relatively inoffensive floor. If you give me a relatively inoffensive floor, I think with Singleton and Cromon, we'll get Deuce more involved, I promise. So that's the real takeaway for me. God bless Rhett Lashley, Kevin Jennings. That's resilient. That's a good team. They've been prepared. Monetarily, they do it, obviously. But then they also evaluate. They coach. They do everything. And they have been super competitive in their 2 years and a game in the ACC. I honestly couldn't be more impressed with SMU. My big takeaway is about Florida State. This is the floor, and that's enough for them from their quarterback. And that's not – you have to have a quarterback when you have so many other limitations, and some of them may be on the sidelines. You have to have a quarterback who can elevate, not just one who can avoid disaster. They got Alabama. They got Virginia. They got at Louisville, at Miami, Clemson. Like, it gets a little easier at the end. I get Boston College is awful. Did we say that on the air yesterday? Boston College looks like one of the worst teams in America, but luckily they have a level-headed, easy-to-get-along-with head coach in charge, so I'm sure it'll be just a bang-up season. I don't think NC State's going to – they're going to be better than they were, and then they wrap up with Florida. So have at it, man. If that's what the – if you look at Ashton Daniels, and I really think room of truth, they go, all right, we'll take that every week. And then they delude themselves into thinking what else they can do to make up for it. That's not how you win today. You got to have a QB making some plays, especially if you are limited. You got two NFL running backs and, you know, five all-conference linemen and all that. Just hand the ball off, carry out your fake, mash everybody, pretend it is 1979. Can't do that in the case of Florida State. All right, short break. Me and he get into it next.
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1: 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Most of us have never even seen, especially a South Carolina fan. Now, they played Kent State, and they treated them like an overmatched opponent, and that was fantastic. You're supposed to do 57-0. South Carolina hasn't had an offensive tackle drafted in any round since 2019. Dennis Daly, sixth round, 212th pick overall. And he had a decent enough NFL. He was in the league for, I bet, 4 or 5 years. He got a pension. Good for Dennis Daly. Sixth round pick in 2019. The reason I say offensive tackle is because, well, they matter more. What do you mean? Well, when I'm talking about numbers and reflective of what the NFL's after, first of all, there'll never be as many centers drafted because there's only half as many who play each day. Guards are sort of a dumping ground for guys who don't have the feet or aren't athletic enough a lot of times in the NFL to play tackle, so they get moved inside. So tackle is sort of the measuring stick. What are you doing at tackle? It's not like it's been great at center or guard for South Carolina, but they've had one offensive tackle drafted since 2019. It was Dennis Daly. He's a six-rounder. Missouri's had an offensive tackle picked in each of the past three drafts. And about to make it four with Caden Green, an offensive tackle selected in the NFL draft 4 straight years. Those picks were a fourth rounder, a third rounder, and Armon Membu, seventh overall pick. Started every game as a rookie this past season, played every snap but one, was named to the NFL All-Rookie Team. So it's documented. Offensive tackles are important. South Carolina has been almost exclusively anonymous since history at offensive tackle. The Gamecocks may have a stud now, and I'm going to tell you, it's been one game. And if you don't know this kid, Darius Gray, he's a five-star, supposed to be a guard. And I will, if not for name, image, likeness, it's more likely I build a bridge across the Mississippi by myself than Darius Gray would have gone to South Carolina. That's just not, they didn't get, he's a five-star, true freshman offensive lineman who had to play left tackle against Kent State, played 44 snaps, 27 of them were pass plays. He didn't give up a single pressure. I know it was Kent State. I don't care. That kid's 18 playing left tackle. So when I say it's only been one game, yeah, it's been one game at left tackle against competition, and he didn't even give up a pressure. So Darius Gray, five-star. I give Shane credit. It looks like he may, most of us, like a five-star true freshman who starts at left tackle, most of us have not seen that for our teams. South Carolina just got that. It looks like they may have really hit on this one. What's up, Heath?
2: All right, so Chuck, yesterday was Bill Belichick's first time to talk to the media, and that was since, of course, the TCU win. They didn't have a game this past week. They played their game week zero and then had the week off. So first time he talked to the media since the Mike Lombardi run at UNC.
1: Since his buddy resigned.
2: The first 9 questions, shockingly, were not about the East Tennessee State depth chart, what kind of offense they're running. The first 9 questions on Monday about the various issues around his program, about the leave with his son, about the allegations that were reported by WRAL-TV, about possibly drug involvement with Steve Belichick and so forth. And Belichick just did what Belichick does. Our focus is on ETSU. But this is the problem. When you do what Bill Belichick has done when he got there, normally the local TV station would have to weigh, we're making our people who are our viewers angry because we're going after the local program that a lot of them root for. They would have to debate between, okay, is that worth it versus what we might get out of it. They would also have to debate, hey, we have relationships here. Do we want to damage our relationships, especially if we have a long-term relationship with this staff? Do we want to damage it by doing things publicly to embarrass them? But because Belichick did what Belichick does from the beginning, which is no one gets any access and I'm going to treat you all like dirt.
1: We're already not friends.
2: They're not friends. They're not worried about any relationship because there is no relationship. And because nobody thinks you're a long-termer there, there's no concern about, well, how are we going to be able to cover this team in 27 and 28?
1: He'll freeze me out.
2: Nobody thinks you're going to be there past 26 anyway. And so, Chuck, there's one reporter for WRIO in particular that I think he may be pinning his resume, like, literally to the clips now when he puts them up on, you know, online. Here's how you know that we've gotten to the point where things have become theatrical. It's not just about we're asking questions. If you look, WRIL, when they're posting the video online, they have a camera person there shooting their reporter asking the question at the press conference, holding the mic in his hand, then shooting Belichick with a different camera. That's not how it works, folks. When you're going to the press conference, just ask the coach.
1: You hear a random voice from the back.
2: Right. You're asking the coach about, hey, offensive line depth's taking a hit. How are you guys going to adjust? You don't need to see the guy in the polo shirt asking the question. And by the way, the guy's not in the polo shirt. He's in the full suit asking the question. Bill Belichick is officially the WRIO pinata, and that's a powerful TV station in that market. I know most people are not from Raleigh. That is the number one station in that market, and they have very clearly decided we can ride this horse and get all kinds of clicks and views and everything else and national attention out of it. A local TV reporter was on the Dan Patrick Show last week because of what they're doing. Bill Belichick has no idea how miserable these folks are going to make his life, Chuck, and he can't win enough to stop them.
1: He had, I mean, the resume and picture of stability and longevity in the NFL, and you had to worry about that. At UNC, you don't. What's better than having Harrah's just up the road, ready whenever you are for a day trip, weekend getaway, or whenever you're in the mood? How about two Harrah's just up the road? King here, and the Chuck Oliver Show has been going to Harrah's Cherokee since we helped cut the ribbon on the great new Caesar Sportsbook in 2021. 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
1: All week, all year, it's all college football, Chuck Oliver Show. So, naturally, I'll start with golf. If there was a statistic out there that golfers from the state of Georgia win 37% of U.S. Opens somehow. Okay, well, that's me. I got a 37% chance. Okay, what if I'm not good at golf, though? I was thinking about this Saturday with the Dave Aranda Baylor going for two thing, because I know all the we're on the road, and they were on the, that was an Auburn game. We're on the road, we're banged up. If we go into overtime, we're already fatigued, all of this, and one play, and I'm going to put the ball in my quarterback's hands. I get all of that stuff, and also understand the percentages of if you make the two and whatever. Baylor's not good at two-point conversions, or at least they hadn't been. So there's always that, like, how relevant is the overall stat to this situation? That's something I wanted to run past the noodle we have on coming right now, because, boy, does his brain work differently than everybody else. He is college football matrix. It's our good friend Dave Bartu. Dave, what's up, brother?
2: Dude, that's so funny you bring that up on that, because I'm watching the game, right? So of course, I'm watching the game, and before the two-point even happens, right, Dave Aranda goes, the hell with it. Let's go for it on 4th and 8 inside the 20 and not tie this ball game up with a field goal, right? So while I'm running the numbers on that, of course the 2-point comes up. Yep. And I knew what the answer was on the 2-point conversion. Right? I knew what it was.
1: And you probably, if anybody, you knew what his justification was going to be too. It was late, we were beat up, let's bring it down to one play. And I was like, I don't think this is the right call, and it really ain't the right call for you.
2: No, but here's the thing, though, is that, at least in his presser, okay, that was the only answer he could give that was defensible. That was the only answer he could give. You know, Lagway was hurt, I got some banged up guys, because statistically, now, for you and everybody listening, if your coach has one play card for going for two or going for it on 4th down for the season, their analytics group is terrible. Absolutely terrible. Because, Chuck, when you open that up, the big word in there was situational. Okay? Because when you start looking at numbers, even before the game even starts, if you are the favorite, you're basically saying, the numbers are saying, you are a better team. Your odds of converting are so much higher as a favorite than an underdog in both 4th down and going for two. Your odds change on the road, at home. So you have 4 different scenarios before the game's even kicked off. Road dog, home chalk, road chalk. Okay, you should have 4 different charts for every single one. And so in this case, the only defensible thing going for two was, we're hurt, I tried to end it. Because by the numbers, and you said, you know, Baylor hasn't been good at it, but Jake Spavital, the offensive coordinator.
1: Okay, now he's different.
2: But Jake Spavital, 57% conversion rate. Right? That's rock solid, because a road dog converts the two-pointer just over 40%. We'll call it 41%. Right? So that was basically Auburn's odds. Right off the bat, you're away from home, you're an underdog, your conversion rate's 41%. So that's what Dave Aranda was gambling on. Now, Jake Spavital, 57%. That's awful damn good. But what about DJ Durkin? Ooh, DJ's pretty good at defending it. Before that play, DJ had only given up a 2-point conversion 4 out of 12 times, 33%. So we got an immovable object versus the giant mass here, okay? And, you know, and ultimately, and fans would go, well, they had the play called, they had it won. Yeah, but that's the dynamic of college football players. And at a lesser level, high school players, right? The execution just isn't as tight. Yeah. Do they win if the ball's out front and he can turn the corner instead of backpedaling into the end zone? Sure, but he didn't. And that's part of the 41% over the last 10 years. Now, his odds winning in overtime was about 46. Okay, so that's what he was. That's
1: so it cost himself about 5% chance.
2: Yeah, that's what he was trading.

0: team in the G6 conferences.
1: Yeah, well, and Boise almost beating Oregon, right?
0: Yep.
1: You know, once it hit 17-17, I turned it off. That game was 94% over. So, you know, look, this whole G6 in, G6 out, have your own playoffs, I think they should be in. Absolutely. 100%. No question. Right? But they have to earn it. It's on merit. No auto bids. Right? Because you look at the numbers, especially the NIL era, you see the tanking of the performance. Right? The you look at the Vegas odds, right? The closing odds. What do the smart people think? Right? Those odds are year by year getting wider and wider in P4, G6 matchups. Every single year. You know, defensively, on average, in the NIL era, last 3 years, performance by the G6 has dropped 3.9 points per game, has disappeared. So, and then ultimately, people love looking at matchups. In 2019 and 21, okay, they're all COVID year. Okay, I think you'd agree with that one.
0: Oh, yeah, weirdness out.
1: Right. Week one, 2019-2021, G6 versus Power 4, 13 out of 58. 13 wins out of 58 games. Okay. In the last 5 years, 22, 23, 24, 25, and 26, week one, 131 games, they've won 10.
0: Yep.
1: Okay.
0: It's the same thing we see in the NFL draft in the first round. There's no G6 players anymore. And like the first 2 days of the draft, the first three rounds, there might have been like four or five or maybe just one.
1: Yeah. Yeah, that Cincinnati team, they earned their way in. That was a top 12 team. I don't have a problem with that. I don't like the automatic bid. I think it's not fair. Well, hell, it's not fair. But it's just not balanced. So if you can earn your way in, great. If you can't, great. You know? Just leave it at 12 and just give me the 12 best teams. If one of them happens to be G6, cool. Cool, but because of NIL, it'll never happen.
0: Just as an oddity or an anecdote almost, I've told people I've watched a lot of football over the last half century. I never knew there was a second clock in a game. Did you?
1: Oh my God. I never heard
0: of that. I will admit, I've coached. I played a million years ago. I've never heard of this. I thought the game clock on the field was kind of the game clock.
1: Okay, so you know, of course, I went to the numbers immediately after that game, right? So I pulled the official play-by-play, clock-by-clock, tick-by-tick. I downloaded it, and then I compared it to every website out there. I went to ESPN, and if you look at the play-by-play, it says, okay, how long the drive took and exactly when it ended. Everything matched verbatim from the official up until the very end. So there wasn't a 1 second difference anywhere in the rest of the game until the last play. Everything went lock for lockstep the entire way until that last play. So, maybe hidden invisible clock, you know, but that one is just, that was too much for me right there.
0: All right, you may have an answer right now because you're Dave, but you may need to noodle this for a week or put it into your hard drive. There's something going on, and I don't know if it's I'm playing to the committee if I'm a head coach, but this week one, Dave, the numbers I saw folks put up, like the favored team by a big chunk. It seemed they all – Miami, Oklahoma, USC. Kirby Smart does not whoop up on people. He did that. South Carolina doesn't put numbers on people. There were so many big favorites. They're like, hell, yeah, we're covering. I think it's a committee thing.
1: Yeah, well, I've been saying it for a long time. Margin of victory is number one. That's number one. They'll tell you it's not. They're full of crap, 100% full of crap, right? They call it something else. Right, they call it something else. They've renamed it. But look, margin of victory is the most important statistic out there. It's efficiency. It's offensive versus defensive efficiency. It's that simple. So now, let me tell everybody listening, all those numbers run up on FCS games, they don't count. All that stuff's thrown out. Committee-wise.
0: Oh, absolutely. It's a red mark. No matter, you can beat them 1,000-0, and it counts against you if it's an FCS team.
1: It doesn't matter. It hardly hurts your SOS, though. Which you and I have talked about, SOS needs to be thrown out. I mean, if you beat a FCS team that goes 11-1, the only thing that counts against your SOS is that one loss. I think it should be strength of record.
0: Yeah, and it,

0: Wouldn't matter, by the way, if it, I'm sorry, if Dave, I apologize. If it was a really good FCS team, it doesn't matter. It still counts as that's your worst opponent. We're putting them at 12.
1: Yeah, that's it. That's down there. But you know something? I felt that way too, and I ran the numbers to see if there was a trend in the spreads getting wider and wider and wider. You know, teams scoring more. There actually isn't. When you look at week one over the last 5 years, there isn't that much of a difference. I pointed out before, the biggest difference is the group of six teams and the FCS teams are just scoring a little bit less in terms of total points, but the actual difference really wasn't that much.
0: That sounds like the kind of thing that I would have had a yellow legal pad and a black ink pen as an eighth grade guy, and I would have gone week by week trying, and you did that on your laptop in like 6 minutes?
1: Yeah, less, right? Literally grabbed everything, dropped. I mean, I have a file that has every play-by-play in college football for 20 years. Drop it into my trained AI and just go, here's my question. Here's your answer. That's it.
0: If people want more than a couple of segments with you each week, if they want to hire Dave, if they want to contact Dave, give them the number. Text line.
1: 971-217-8419. You know, some of your listeners were really nice this week. Got a lot of texts, good ones, and a lot of interaction. So I appreciate everybody out there.
0: Fantastic stuff. All right, we're going to take a break. Come back more with Dave Bartu. He is CFB Matrix. He gave you his text line. If you need something, you got a question, you want to quiz Dave about something with your program, just give him a text there. All right, we're going to take a short break. Come back more with Dave Bartu next.
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1: It's a Tuesday. Chuck Oliver Show talking college football all show long, especially bottom of hour one on Tuesdays when we have Dave Bartu on. Dave, welcome back. College football matrix, where everybody can find you. You gave them the text number, etc. This may mess up your math a little bit. I don't know. The SEC, now I don't expect this to happen, but the SEC has filed an amendment for authority to expel LSU from the conference. There's going to be a vote on Thursday, and they're not going to expel LSU from the conference. This is like when Russia does nuclear drills in Belarus. Like, it's just to get everybody's attention, but they're not going to actually do anything. Drama has to be its own category at some point, and I thought it would be a big deal for LSU and Lane, drama, distraction, etc. I was way wrong about that. You have any sort of just general feedback about the situation in Baton Rouge and with LSU right now? Because they do have 11 more on-field games to take care of.
2: Well, you know, the preseason drama and distraction, I kind of looked at it a little bit of a different way. Right? Take a step back, right? Because there was a lot of pressure. There was a lot of drama, right? I mean, everybody's talking about it. But nobody was interviewing Sam Leavitt. Was there any pressure on the defense and Blake Baker? No, Lane was absorbing all of it. All the arrows, all the bullets, all the missiles. All the focus was on Lane, nothing else. Right? And so it reminded me, I remember looking at it from that point of view and going, this is what Dion did his first couple of years at Colorado. Took all the pressure off everybody, drove everybody nuts. You know, people call him prima donna. But I think there's a method to the madness. And look at some of the other head coaches. Reminds me a little bit of Urban Meyer pulling all the attention to him, taking it off of everything else. And so, you know, that may be the way some of these head coaches go about keeping the pressure off everybody else, is keeping the spotlight on them. Whether it's by design or not, I still think a lot of the pressure was off of LSU. And so, you know, and there's nothing like a start like that to get it going. So we'll see where it goes. I mean, if they're not in your top five right now and a serious national contender, I got nothing for you.
1: So give me from either the analytical standpoint or maybe just the, wow, that was exciting standpoint. It's still just one more brick in a very small wall for Pete Golding. But as much as I rave about Coach Brohm and what a solid organization and his adaptability and how good he is and everything about Louisville and Coach Brohm, Pete Golding is the coach who won that game. His team won that game. I think that was the game of the first five-day weekend of the season.
2: Might be the game of the month, man. I mean, you look at the numbers, at least from my point of view, watching the ebb and flow of momentum and game control. And I mean, it was a roller coaster, and it was just an absolutely delicious one. You know, in spite of all of the rest of the horrific games the entire weekend, that was it. Good thing they play so many dang games so we could finally get a good one. But, Ole Miss was, I mean, I expect them to win it. I mean, you're talking about with transfer portal and high school recruiting, this is a top 10 talented team. They should be in the playoffs. Otherwise, they're underperforming the talent. So, you know, Jeff Brohm on the road, yeah, 62% cover as a dog. We knew that. We knew it would be close. He's a really, really good head coach. But a win is a win. It's no different than Auburn squeaking it out over Baylor, as we, you know, mentioned earlier. So it's great for a team that Vegas said is going to have 7.5 wins. We'll see where it goes. Obviously, offensively, Trinidad is a Heisman front runner and really won that game with his accuracy for Ole Miss. The question is going to be, how is that defense going to hold up against the rest of the offensive firepower in the SEC?
1: All right, so the numbers are the numbers, and if you want to dig down into them, you can. UCLA and Bob Chesney, I don't know what Tosh is going to be. I just don't. He's got to build a resume. I think I know what Bob Chesney's going to be. At UCLA, that was a nice debut for him. That was a quality squad, I think. I thought that was a toss-up game, just like everybody else.
2: Yeah, Google Chesney. He wins. Bob is really solid, and so is that staff. One of the best young staffs in all of college football. With Dean and Colin at OC and DC. But UCLA, you and I both know, probably for the last 25 years, probably the biggest underperforming program relative to talent this century. So it's there. It's in LA. You know, the potential has always been there. And, you know, they doubled up Cal. Cal hasn't been that good. It's a really tough place to be, and I agree with you. We don't know what Tosh is going to be. You know, probably like he's been his whole career, pretty average. Don't expect a lot out of him, especially at Cal, but we don't expect a lot out of anybody at Cal unless your name's Jeff Tedford and you have Aaron Rodgers at quarterback. So
1: that happened. That was real.
2: Yeah, that was real. But
1: Justin Forsett and a whole bunch of them.
2: Yeah, if UCLA and Chesney, I think that is going to be the big surprise in the Big Ten, one of the top five surprises in the country this year. He is just a really good head coach, and they have a really good staff, and I think it's sky's the limit for UCLA. Maybe not this year, but going forward, if they can keep him, that was a great, great risk of a hire.
1: He tells stories with data. He is hired by NFL teams, by head coaches, players, agents, you name it. I mean, he can help get the outcomes you want. Give everybody also hempforpros.com. Save them a little money and help them get a nice sleep.
2: Oh, help them get a nice sleep. But I got something new. Chuck, I got something new. Literally launched it last night. I took my brain and dumped it into NFL and college football sports betting.
1: Oh, NFL starts in 2 days.
2: And I just posted everything on the games. You'll laugh about this. I broke it down by coach. I can tell you what Brian Schottenheimer's road cover percentage is for his career as an OC and as a head coach, right? So all the numbers, if you're into sports betting, if you're into fantasy, because I'm projecting quarterbacks, running backs, wide receivers, it's only $5 to join for founders. $5 till the end of the year, and actually forever if you get in early. So matrixedgeai.com is what I just popped out there. I'll get you access to it, Chuck. You are going to have so much fun and going through all the college. Oh,
1: yeah, and everybody can have AI, but trained AI. That's the key, right?
2: Trained AI. There's a difference. There's a difference between overseeing it and letting it run wild. Run wild, it's dumb. It's like herding cats. You know, but it's taken me 3 years to get all the NFL and college football data into one spot, and it's there now, and it's bloody amazing.
1: Think of all the caribou that are still with us because you were so busy putting that program together. Dave, I appreciate your time every week. We'll do it again in 7 days, okay?
2: Love you, bud. Thank you.
1: College Football Matrix. And the Hemp for Pros. We never even got back to that. King of CFB. Use the discount, 25%. Get the drops. It's wonderful. Legal in all 50, by the way. So the AI, everybody could have that on your laptop, talking to your phone, but trained AI and narrowing the lane, and then it does what you need to. So he is, again, hired to tell stories with data, and it's all across college, pros, entire states. South Carolina hired him for every high school athlete in the state. So that's kind of what Dave does. All right, we're going to take a quick break. Come back. It'll be hour two of the Chuck Oliver Show next.
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1: Last night, the New York Yankees activated Aaron Judge from the injured list. Judge has been out of the Yankees lineup since May 31st, missing more than 3 months of the season. The Yankees are four games back in the race for the AL East lead. Look for Judge to be back in the lineup for the Yankees as they host the Rockies tonight. I'm Chris Black.
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0: 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In the South, it's always college football season. And the king of college football reigns supreme all year long. 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
1: It's hour two of the Chuck Oliver Show on a Tuesday. We were live with you yesterday, Labor Day. Maybe you're cruising around, maybe you're working, doing whatever. Because the season has started now. We had week one. We are taking just a brief look back again for a couple of these performances and games and teams and everything from the previous weekend. And then tomorrow it's full bore into week two. And it's a nice lineup, by the way. This past Saturday, you sort of had to segment it. Maybe if you were an alum or a Grambler. But you had, when I say you had to segment it, there was kind of a game you wanted to watch at noon. There was a game you kind of wanted to watch it, and there's the Baylor-Auburn game. And then there was kind of a game you wanted to watch. Like, if you're a Florida fan, you wanted to watch your team. Everybody else wanted to watch LSU-Clemson. That the options for Gen Pop sort of expand this coming weekend. So it'll be a wonderful, wonderful schedule and have you ready for all of it. When I say we take a quick look back, it's not just the final scores and outcomes and all. But there were three five-star freshmen who, they top three recruits in America, and they're all five stars. They're all QBs, and there are not a lot of five-star quarterbacks in a typical class. In fact, because only one of them, how many offensive linemen five-star? I don't know. You play five a night. You usually play one quarterback, so it's harder to be a – you play two running backs. You play two or three or four or five receivers. Like, you play multiple of everybody else, so it's really difficult. In addition to playing the position because of the numbers involved, five-star quarterbacks don't happen much. And so when you have a class where it top-heavy – no, ain't no top-heavy. It's a wonderful, wonderful arrangement. It's kind of top-heavy with quarterbacks, said no one ever. No, this NFL draft, it's heavy with quarterbacks. I don't like it very much. No, you say it's heavy with guards. It's heavy with linebackers. Was it Aaron Curry at Wake Forest? You remember him? Detroit almost took him first overall instead of Matt Stafford because of Stafford's contract demands. Like, can you imagine the career suicidal stupidity of digging in with someone else's money if you're the GM? It's not even your money. And having taken a linebacker, he better be Lawrence Taylor. Like, that's the level. So we all know what it is. And it's so rare to have a five-star quarterback. Well, three kids were five-star quarterbacks who were at the top of the recruiting list this past year, and they all played this past Saturday. Number one recruit in America, five-star quarterback, Kayshawn Henderson, went to Houston. He took one snap, had an incomplete pass. Took a shot on it, but he played one snap and was 0-for-1 throwing the football. Jared Curtis was the second overall recruit in the class. Five-star kid, quarterback. We all know he was going to Georgia. Needle scratched, going to Vanderbilt. He played 18 snaps. And neither he nor Blaze Berlovitz were overly impactful. Kayshawn Henderson, like I said, he got one snap. Jared Curtis played 18 snaps. He completed 7 of 9 passes for 60 yards. And that was his day. Faison Brandon led 8 possessions for Tennessee. He scored touchdowns on 5 of them. So, Heath, I'm going to label Faison Brandon of the 5-star quarterbacks. I say he's a little out front right now. The team had a 6th touchdown in his 8 possessions. Then they turned it over to McIntyre, and the other freshman, T.K. Keys, got involved. So Josh Heupel, man, knows what he's doing when it comes to evaluation, whether it's the portal or who to retain or whatever. Faison Brandon. Now, they were playing Furman. I get it. I don't know. Vanderbilt's playing Austin Peay. Houston was playing Oregon State, and they were in it, man. That was a fight. But here's the thing. Kayshawn Henderson was never going to play. That's Connor Wegman's job. And that's how it's supposed to be all year long. Connor Wegman is there. Kayshawn Henderson is going to play. He's going to play more than one snap, but he's going to play some. But that's Connor Wegman's job, and it should be. Jared Curtis is going to take the job from Blaze Berlovitz. We know that. Faison Brandon's already done that in Knoxville. He looks so far advanced. And I don't care that it was Furman. It was somebody else, and it wasn't in practice. It wasn't scripted. It wasn't against a defense that has seen you 150 snaps in the past 3 days, and you hadn't seen the defense 150 snaps in the past 3 days. So I was really impressed with a kid who had never played college football in a real regular season game before. He got the start and led them into the second half. And then, like I said, McIntyre didn't look bad. Now, with him, I go, I'm trying to season him to be the backup, because what's going to happen in Nashville, it's already happened in Knoxville. What's up, Heath?
5: All right, so, Chuck, you alluded to this earlier, but to get into a little more detail on the situation, things have escalated again today between the SEC and LSU, and it would be easy because, you know, in the end, LSU didn't put the kids on the roster, did not violate the rule yet, so it would be easy to kind of say, okay, whatever, the temper tantrum's behind us. Clearly, they don't need these two guys to be very good at football, so surely this will be the end of the conversation. Well, the SEC is not done with the conversation, that's for sure. And so the SEC has filed an amended complaint with the court, alluding in part to Lane Kiffin's remark about, imagine if we had pro players. Again, it goes back to, just because it might make you feel good in the moment to say something doesn't mean it's always a great idea to say it. And
1: he doesn't have a governor.
5: Whatever he thought he was accomplishing, he said in the post-game press conference, they already hate you, they can't hate you more. Well, maybe not, but they were able to take that and show that as an example of Lane Kiffin literally saying, pro players. Like he's saying, imagine if we had pro players, and alluding to the idea that that's what he's trying to add. The conference also making note of the idea that there's a lack of institutional control, that basically nobody could tell Kiffin what to do, including the school's president and athletics director.
1: Governor's on his side, rooting him on.
5: And then it goes on to say that they want to have potentially the ability to kick them out of the SEC. And there is an actual meeting scheduled on Thursday that is described as to, quote, decide whether to terminate Louisiana State University as an SEC member institution pursuant to Section 3.1.5 of the SEC Constitution and bylaw. Now, for the record, if that vote happens, it would take two-thirds of the SEC presidents voting yes to kick LSU out of the conference. No reporting anywhere seems to indicate the SEC is actually going to kick LSU out of the conference. But what they could do, theoretically, Chuck, is they could say, for example, basically put like a fail switch in there. If you do this, you will be kicked out of the conference. It is your choice, but if you take this action, you will be kicked out. Like they could vote to approve in advance, do this and you're out. We aren't going to play around with this.
1: Part of this is a further declaration of the SEC's ability to enforce their rules.
5: That's the biggest thing here, yes.
1: And they want to further the idea that when it comes up, whoever it is, but specifically LSU right now, the SEC is a conference. We have members here, and we get to choose the rules. And if you want to stay a member, then you have to follow the rules. If you don't want to follow the rules, then you don't get to be a member anymore. It's not going to happen. It would be a foundation shaking move by the conference. But the point is not necessarily we're going to kick LSU out. The point is, yeah, we ain't talking about Tennessee, are we? We're not talking about Kentucky. We're not talking about Texas A&M. We're talking about LSU. It's like when you impeach somebody. All right, the vote failed, but we brought up impeachment.
5: And look, I've seen some chesty fans online from LSU like, okay, kick us out. You know, we'll go join the Big Ten. Well, first of all, you don't get to join the Big Ten. The Big Ten has to choose to take you in, and I'm not sure the Big Ten would look at this pirate ship and say, sign us up. I can't rule it out, but I'm not sure that what you're doing. It's just like FSU. FSU and the behaviors FSU has done over the last few years with suing their conference and the way they've handled things makes it less likely that a place like the Big Ten wants to deal with them as a business partner. How you act always affects how people perceive you. But if you were not to have access to SEC games, I don't know if the SEC would tell anybody don't play LSU in the non-conference, but if you had to put together a school independently, a schedule for 12 games – even if you are LSU, that's a really hard thing to do. Remember, Notre Dame has to deal with the ACC for a reason. That gets them basically half their schedule. To say, oh, we'll join the Big Ten and we'll put together our own schedule as an independent until we do. Whole lot easier said on a message board or social media than actually done, Chuck.
1: Yeah, and like Brett Yarmark, he would send, a beer truck and dancing girls, and he would do everything he could.
5: Absolutely.
1: And you're LSU. You're going to join the Big 12? Like, that's your, middle finger to the Southeastern Conference is, we'll join the Big 12. Will you? Is that what you're going to do to get back at us? Because, it's 60 years ago, but the history of teams leaving the SEC is horrifically regrettable. As I said, we talked about that. Tulane called about 15 years after they quit and asked to get back in. And they were, we're not even going to consider you again. Georgia Tech at least had enough pride to not want, at least not let everybody know they wanted back in. Tulane made the call. So I don't think this is going to happen as far as a successful vote and then getting booted. But I can absolutely see the vote being taken. And the point is we took a vote.
5: And it just goes back to, guys, just play football. Just act like a normal university and athletic department. Why are you doing some of this stuff publicly? Like, why is the governor getting involved, as you said, Chuck? Just be what you are. You're a really good athletic department. You win national titles. Just go do that. You don't need to be a pirate ship.
1: Yeah, I just think that whether it's this or a lot of other pursuits, Lane does not have, he doesn't pump the brakes very much. He doesn't have an off switch. And sometimes you really do need that in life.
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1: Chuck Oliver Show rolls along on this here Tuesday talking about the Ole Miss Rebels. And there's a phrase we hear color analysts on TV talk about, certainly around the draft time we hear it. That's an NFL throw. What that means is at the NFL, nobody's ever open. In college, everybody's open. In the NFL, nobody's open. You have to let that thing rip a second before the guy makes his cut. If you were watching Trinidad Chambliss the other night, and they were down when this happened, he had, I want to say it was Deuce Alexander crossing, and he threw a pass that I was like, that's an NFL throw. Like, that's exactly what all the dudes on TV are talking about when they say it's an NFL throw. He threw it before the guy made his break, and it was open, and it was a score. Let's bring on a guy who was there to see all of it from Locked On Ole Miss Podcast. It's our good friend Stephen Willis. Stephen, how you doing, man?
2: Man, I'm doing outstanding. And, you know, you're absolutely right. Every time there's a game that there's one throw in it that just blows my mind, it's like, how did he know to do that? Because the guy wasn't open until he was. And then once he caught it, he had room to run. And his speed was just unmatched. I think he had the top two fastest touchdowns of the weekend in college football this week.
1: Oh, I was. This is a modern day commentary. I was like, I wonder what his GPS was. I bet he was going 23 miles an hour. And he had another one later. I saw an Ole Miss team that some people went, ooh, they got pushed, and they did. They were playing a well-coached veteran team from the ACC, blah, blah, blah. Here's what I saw. Trinidad Chambliss lost his All-American running back, lost one of his tackles. His wide receiver was having issues, and the defense played like it was an Arena League game in the second half, and he still made play after play after play after play. I was as impressed with Trinidad in week one as anybody in college football.
2: Yeah, he actually, if he's going to do the Heisman thing, he had a pretty good start because everybody just walked out of there completely wowed. Now, John David Baker, young guy, offensive coordinator, I do think that he tried to get a little bit too over creative with Trinidad throwing the ball to Kewon Lacy in the first half. I think he kind of fell into that trap. So when Kewon went out of the game, they just started playing football and doing what they normally do, and they went back to looking exactly like they did last year. But, man, that is an explosive group when that switch flips.
1: All right, let's talk about the other side of it. How concerning, let's call them lapses on defense. And like I said, Louisville, a quarterback they targeted that they loved, well-coached, you know, et cetera, et cetera. I give them all the flowers. Ole Miss defense, that would be alarming to me.
2: Yeah, that has to be cleaned up in the next 10 days or so, seriously. But when you look at it, before the game, Sharif Benson was injured, so they had to rotate stuff over. I think they moved probably Edwin Joseph down to the slot corner. Six plays into the game, Antonio Kite got injured. So they are actually shuffling and moving around on the back end of the defense. I'm hoping that was the communication problem that led to the breakdowns, because there were some serious communication things that were happening in that game. But I'm going to chalk it up to game one, not much experience playing together and a lot of injuries having to shuffle. I'm willing to go right now, but if they do not fix that, they're going to lose four or five games this year despite Trinidad. So they have to get that cleaned up.
1: Yeah, that's a special kid you're talking about there. Injuries, they lost. Actually, I said he lost the tackle. He lost. There were two kids who went out. Pete Golden said that everybody's going to be okay, though. Were there any big injury concerns coming out of the game?
2: Well, there's always injury concerns because nobody really talks about it. I think Pete said after the game that he expect like Kewon and Keaton Thomas to be back.
1: Yeah.
2: And like that, but he didn't go above and beyond that. The press conference is today in a couple hours from the time this airs. So we'll probably hear a little bit more. But, yeah, they lost some dudes and still ended up being able to beat a ranked team, even though all of that happened. And I'm going to sit back and go, okay, yeah, that's a good sign, because that's a game that Ole Miss teams in the past lost.
1: So losing Kewon Lacy, nobody gets better when that happens. And I mean, unless you got Darren McFadden and Felix Jones, two first rounders, you know, you're going to have a drop off. Tell me why it was such a drop off with Frazier and Lindsey.
2: I think Ole Miss ran a vanilla scheme offensively. I don't know if they ran anything other than inside zone the entire game. There was no gap scheme, no counter, no jets. No, it was a very vanilla run scheme. And when the other team has an idea which direction it goes, they can figure out how to stop it. They can pinch down. They can do a lot of things over and over again. So I think it was a combination of the vanilla scheme, because even Kiwan was like 16 for 71. In that game. So they played it a certain way, and that may have dictated the results of what happened. Now, if they open up and they get a little bit more multiple and things like that, I'm curious to see what it looks like. If it still looks the same way, it's a problem. But remember, last year, Ole Miss struggled running the ball. They had one run by, long run by Kiwan Lacy against Georgia State, but that was basically it, running the ball. They did not play very well running the ball. Same thing happened at Kentucky. Same thing happened even against Arkansas in the first three games of last season. So this isn't something that's entirely new in the run game at Ole Miss.
1: Wrapping up again, big win on the road, sort of neutral site for Ole Miss against a ranked Louisville team. Stephen Willis joining us from Locked On Ole Miss podcast. I respect all opponents. I say it every single day because I want to skip over Charlotte. Cast an eye towards LSU and what happened in Baton Rouge on Saturday night. And just give me any of the local chatter, because I'm sure that's the showdown everybody's got their eyes on.
2: Okay, before I say what I'm about to say, let me say, Lane's a good coach, and they're going to have be offensive and all of that stuff. But, Chuck, can you remember seeing a Clemson team, that logo, that untalented on the field? There was probably one player in that starting 22 that could start at a top half SEC school. And that was my takeaway in that game, is just how far Dabo has let that team slip. And it reminded me of 2024. Ole Miss played at Wake Forest and just dominated Wake Forest to the point where Wake Forest didn't even – they bought their way out of the return trip to Oxford. It was a similar type situation. And this isn't a disrespectful thing towards Wake Forest. If those Clemson players would have worn Wake Forest uniforms, you would not be surprised. You know, it's not like, whoa, Wake jumped. No. They are just kind of a mid-level ACC team. And when you have an offense that is humming the way that LSU was humming in that type of atmosphere, yeah, that was going to happen.
1: Folks, we all been gifted a great game coming up, an entire setting, all of it, the big scene coming next Saturday in Oxford. Last question for you. I heard that in the offseason, like after all the attention on Luke Farrelly, that we've got other kids who may, you know, even take his place, and Butler and Keaton Thomas, who you talked about. Obviously, Perkins going to play. Luke Farrelly led everybody in snap count the other day. Was that really a story that, hey, Farrelly, we did want him, but he's got to earn his playing time? Was he really being pushed that much? And what do you think is the vision for Luke Farrelly going forward?
2: Well, Pete Golding admitted that he was being recruited when the transfer was going in to be the green dot. But at that time, they still had T.J. Dottery. So that tells you what Pete Golding thought of his game. And any player that was taught how to play defensive football by Justin Wilcox, which he was at Cal, he's going to be a good player. And if somebody's talking about Pete Golding saying, we're going to put the green dot on you, and they haven't even come in, that gives you an idea of what they're thinking. I like Luke Farrelly as a player. I think he's going to be very, very good. Once everybody gets back in and all of that, it's going to be a good situation for him. I think he has all the talent in the world. Keaton Thomas, kind of the Chris Paul runner, the eraser at linebacker. Luke Farrelly has a chance to be that true middle linebacker that kind of controls the defense.
1: Yeah, it's a thumper, no doubt. Steven, I always appreciate the insight. It's wonderful stuff, brother. Thank you.
2: All right, thank you, man.
1: Consume him. Locked On Ole Miss podcast, the Locked On whole network of it. Steven Willis again talking Ole Miss. Because Farrelly, after all of the hullabaloo and the, I don't know, $1 million, $2 million, whatever it was, excuse me, professor at Clemson, I left my thing with those people at that stuff. I have to go right now. So Farrelly leaves Clemson, and after all that trouble, it was said as a compliment to the other kids in camp, but it was, hey, Farrelly's not even guaranteed. And then he's not guaranteed to play. He had the most snaps. And it wasn't a particularly good performance in the second half. First half, he gave up 6. Okay. Second half, it was just, fast break, one after another. So it wasn't particularly great defense. He had a sack. He had some other impactful plays. But overall, I'm saying Ole Miss didn't play great defense. But he was out there more snaps than any other guy on in that position group, including Perkins, who's a star. So, all right. Appreciate Stephen coming on. We're going to take a quick break and roll along next with a little Clemson talk. King here, and boy, can't wait for it to be King there. Just a couple of weeks from now, college football starts, and we will be broadcasting the Chuck Oliver Show live again from our home away from home, Harris Cherokee. In Cherokee, North Carolina, been going there about 5 years since we helped cut the ribbon on the great new Caesars Sportsbook there. Collegiate pro sports wagering, not after you get on an aeroplane, not after you go to Nevada. When you get in your car, drive just a little while, you're in North Carolina. You not only have the OG Harris Cherokee in Cherokee, got Harris Valley River about an hour west in Murphy, North Carolina. 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
1: All week, all year, it's all college football on the Chuck Oliver Show. Been doing it since 2014. 9 states and 71 sticks. It's a wonderful, wonderful blessing, folks. I appreciate that. I do not mean to call kids out by name, so I'll call them out by number. And I was watching, just like a lot of folks on Saturday in SEC Death Valley, there are a lot of issues for Clemson. Part of it is talent. Now, there are next-level players that dot that roster. Sammy Brown, I think Alexander next to him at linebackers, actually, he's another one of those kids. Got the two receivers. Like, there's some NFL talent still all over the roster. Their lines of scrimmage, it's different, folks. And I don't mean in a good way. 74 and 77, they had about as tough a game as you're going to have against LSU. And I don't know if it's just their talent level or if it's also what they were being asked to do, because as much as I know, I mean, you put in a teacup versus Chad Morris, but it didn't look like everybody's being put in the right spot. And I mean, like some of the linemen, the guard having to go get the backside blitzer, that ain't going to happen. Not against LSU, not against an edge. So there are questions I had, and we're going to get answers now. From 105.5 The Roar in Clemson, Facts on Sports. It's every day, 9 to noon. Facts and Childress, welcome back, brother. How's your day?
2: Doing well, man. How we doing?
1: Doing all right. Let's first of all talk Dabo. He said it was a worst-case scenario. Well, for one game, sure, but worst-case scenario for his season, there's still 11 games to go. Tell me where you think Dabo's mindset is right now.
2: Yeah, well, funnily enough, I'm on campus right now and just walked out of the complex for his weekly press conference here in Tigertown. And, you know, Coach Sweeney, in classic fashion, is electing to take the positive outlook on this and consistently referencing the fact that it's a 12-game campaign and not a one-game campaign, but simultaneously acknowledging the failure that happened in Baton Rouge on Saturday. And that's exactly what it was. You outlined the lines of scrimmage just thraxed on both sides of the football frequently throughout the course of the game, and even the second-teamers really taking it to Clemson's first teamers. So eye-opening, alarming, concerning, all of the above for the Tigers on Saturday.
1: Christopher Vezina, he got the start, and I could evaluate him to a degree. I mean, it's not, you know, Deshaun Watson back there, but it's hard to evaluate he or Tate Reynolds because of just the porous line up front. Tell me what you think you saw from Vezina and the true freshman.
2: And that's a great point, Chuck. I mean, Vezina is the better option when it comes to being poised and to being calm, even if it didn't appear that way on Saturday, as the more experienced player. But his primary value to the football team at the quarterback position is processing. And as we all know, it's hard to process if you don't have time and there's free rushers in the backfield. So as far as what Vezina did poorly versus did well, I'm not sure how much I can take away. The pick six was brutal. It was a disguised coverage, which we all know Blake Baker, the defensive coordinator for LSU, does a fantastic job of doing. And we also knew coming into the game that Clemson was going to be giving a first-time starter the reins in Vezina and or Reynolds. So their inexperience both showed, in my opinion. And then as far as Tate goes, he might be the better option just sheerly due to mobility. The O-line was so bad that Tate's escapability did showcase itself multiple times throughout the course of the second half. He had some explosive plays, but he also had some head-scratching freshman moments as well, taking some bad sacks, forcing balls into coverage down the field. So unfortunately, Chuck, kind of in the situation right now where neither option looked good, and the O-line is a bigger concern than whoever's playing quarterback to me.
1: I think I know Matt Luke, what he is as an offensive line coach. I thought I knew what Braden Jacobs was going to look like as a left tackle. Talk specifically, I said 74 and 77, Ronan O'Connell. Give me just, you know, and we're amateurs at this. We're not Matt Luke or Dabo Swinney, but give me your eval of the combination of maybe the kids need to get better, but then also what they were being asked to do, because I saw Clemson's, the players didn't play perfectly, but they were also put in some pretty tough spots.
2: Yeah, I agree with that assessment of tough spots, and I just left myself wondering, where on earth is the chipping? That was my number one question. Yep. Coming away from Saturday night, is why are they not chipping more? I mean, you have an offensive line that's clearly overwhelmed by the physicality for the front of LSU, and not one time did Chad Morris, Matt Luke, or Dabo Swinney really make the executive decision to supplement the blocking front with additional tight ends, to shift more in towards a 12 personnel centric offense with two tight ends on the field, with maybe one to chip and one to receive. There was no adaptation throughout the course of the game, and I think that was maybe the most alarming thing for me offensively, not just the fact fact that all five played poorly up front, but that there wasn't really any troubleshooting in real time to come up with solutions to improve the offensive front for the Tigers.
1: All right, so let's bite this elephant just one at a time here. Let's talk about what is the corner to fight out of here? What do you think Clemson does well? Because the ACC, it's still a winnable conference, or at least, you know, get to Charlotte in that thing. Did you see anything from Saturday or anything that you expect to develop to say that this can get righted?
2: Going back and watching the All-22, Clemson's secondary is a heck of a lot better than it was last year. I know that it didn't show in the scoreboard, and playing against the Lane Kiffin offense, it probably didn't show on tape a ton either. The team speed has been completely turned around in my eyes, and you might not have LSU speed, but in the ACC, as you alluded to, It's going to be massive improvements this year for this unit. I really liked Elliott Washington, number 3. I think him and Ashton Hampton are a top 2 defensive back pairing in the ACC, and then

0: from 9 to noon. Okay, now let's take it, like, not even bird's eye. We're going to go, like, satellite image of the Clemson program. Yeah. Biggest picture possible. Nationally, the discussion is, okay, this is the effective end of the Dabo era in terms of Clemson being relevant. Is that overspeak, or is that really the line that the Clemson program's on right now?
1: That's a tough question. I think there's some fairness into that narrative. I'm not all the way there yet, and there's some context to kind of illustrate as to why. First and foremost, it feels important to remind folks at home that are toting that line right now. It's a $57 million buyout if they were to proceed with that this offseason for Clemson and Dabo Swinney. I don't think that that would be the route that administration takes in any scenario, partially due to affordability and partially due to the equity that he has in the bank here. What I would say to Clemson fans or people that are evaluating Clemson's program on a big picture, all of the successful programs in college football have well-backed GMs that have very intricate backgrounds experience-wise in the NFL or upper echelon Power Four football, and a lot of those GMs have the ability to overwrite the head coach when it comes to roster construction and more.
0: Oh, yeah.
1: Sorry, there is a literal fire truck rolling by me on campus right now. Hope everything's all right.
0: Well,
1: here.
0: Did you pull over?
1: I am pulling over.
0: Okay, follow the law.
1: I'm getting over to the right and following the law here, Chuck. But as far as the GM stuff goes, I think that's the next step for Clemson. If you're looking to innovate, if you're looking to keep things fresh with Dabo Swinney still as your head coach because you don't feel like you can afford the buyout or you want to keep him in town, he needs a GM that has the power structure that a lot of other upper echelon programs do. And right now, that's not the case. It's really Dabo having the bottom line authority on everything as far as player personnel goes, as far as assembling a roster, whether that be recruiting or whether that be the portal. I think the bottom line for Clemson isn't coaching, it's roster construction. I don't think the players are good enough. I don't think the philosophy that they are using to assemble the roster is the correct way to assemble one in 2026 college football. And I think the easier narrative is to just blame Dabo, Dabo, Dabo. But I don't think it's that far away if they can get the right GM in place.
0: This guy's knowledge, he's got it. Faxon, I appreciate you coming on all the time, man. Thank you.
1: Yes, sir. Appreciate it, Chuck.
0: Faxon Childress, 105.5 The Roar. Boots on the beach. He said he was just there with Dabo. He mentioned the $57 million. Heath, did you see this contractual oddity? If Clemson, and he's right, by the way, Faxon, he knows. If Clemson were to fire Dabo today or on the eve of the South Carolina game or whatever, it would be $57 million. If they fire him in 27, it's $60 million.
2: On paper, that doesn't make sense. But, yeah, apparently that's how this thing is set up somehow.
0: And then it drops after that. So, like, we need to fire him now. You really need to. If you don't fire him now, it does get a little bit more expensive next year. Then it starts to drop. So, God bless Jimmy. I didn't even look. Jimmy's his agent. He has to be.
2: Like, it just feels like A&M broke people's brains, Chuck. The fact that no one even talks about the $57 million. Like, I see people all over the place. Oh, they got to fire him. It's like, no, they don't. They don't have that kind of money at Clemson. Oh, what are you talking about?
0: They're starting Christopher Vezina at quarterback. What does that tell you about, like, the $57 million just laying around? So I thought it was interesting that contract. God bless Jimmy Sexton. I want to have a need where Jimmy Sexton would take me on as a client. But he's doing things like getting Dabo $57 million buyouts that actually go up after the year. All right, we're going to take a quick break. Ethan, I'll come back, wrap up next.
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1: Who's our QB right now? It's not something that's infinite. I mean, at some point, you know, we've got to turn a corner we've got to see improvement, as we do with a bunch of stuff. We got to see improvement out of the coaches. And so it's not just on Bryce, but it's not just Bryce's job that is not absolutely set in concrete. Nobody's is. I mean, we got to perform week in and week out.
2: Michigan coach Kyle Whittingham asked about the quarterback, because that's who we all want to ask about, especially when he's a $12 million true freshman last year who had moments in a very uneven season and honestly a little below average season. But you saw some talent in there. I don't know if one of those talents is playing quarterback in the Big Ten, but I know that the kid's got skills. Well, he's got to play quarterback in the Big Ten. He's got to do it better than he did this past Saturday. They got to block better. They got to have more. Like, everything was wrong against the very experienced, old, talented, all of that stuff, Western Michigan team. No matter how many adjectives I give you before that, I still end with a Western Michigan team. And so that's a quote that I mentioned to you yesterday about Whittingham not being fully committed. Now, what he's saying is always true everywhere, but the best coaches, it's blatant. And I don't think it's blatant here. I think he really wants Bryce Underwood to be the quarterback. But one of the best things about coaches like Nick Saban, Pete Carroll, they didn't care who you were or how many games you had started. He's better. He's playing. This freshman, he's better. He's playing. This guy who just showed up, he's better. He's playing. And I don't know that that's as much a thing, believe it or not, as much a thing. Like, yes, you have coaches knowingly, with intent, putting less able players on the field. And a lot of it is because of the name, image, likeness investment. Well, we spent this much. Let's get him. Do you know Syracuse signed a 5-star this year? He's a wide receiver. Didn't play. He's hurt. If you're Syracuse and you're going to break off 1 5-star, is it going to be for a wide receiver? Maybe that's the only one you could get. Maybe you started at quarterback and then you went to offensive tackle and then you went... and you wound up at receiver. But with the money, you can go out and get one, but it's just changed the progression into the job. What we're seeing with Clark Lee in Nashville, with Jared Curtis, that's an old-school approach. Okay, he's here now, so we're going to develop him and play the best guy. And so it appears that the best guy right now – Blaise Berlovitz got booed, by the way. When he came out in the second half – I don't know. I'm going to find a positive here. The glass is a third full. Vanderbilt fans cared enough to boo the starting quarterback. They wouldn't have been there at the start of the game previously in a different era. They certainly wouldn't have been there in the second half. I want to see Jared. What's Blaze doing out here? Boo. Chuck Oliver Show continuing on this Tuesday. Mike Dettelier. Was going to mention this yesterday, and I don't believe I did. Friend of the program. We had him on regularly. Mike Dettelier passed. From New Orleans. Draft savant. And I don't know, like, everybody's got their lane. I got told probably 10 years ago, maybe, or Carlos Medina maybe told me. Says Mike Dettelier is about as good as you're going to find when it comes to NFL draft preview, like college players and how they project. He passed and apparently had found out he got the diagnosis of cancer just, I don't know, a week ago or so. And so, gone, and I always associate him in New Orleans. The status he had, the authority he had, it was all so clearly real with him. Going back to Heath, do you remember Buddy D?
3: Oh, yeah. Yeah, Buddy Dilberto, legend.
2: Casino Magic. I would listen to them sometimes when I was doing like a Southern Miss game or when I was Tulane or, you know, certainly whatever. You're just talking about legendary, not just legendary figures, but I'm going to say legendary industry accomplishments by these guys. Names that everybody will always know, and especially in New Orleans and the South there. But Buddy D, he passed probably 20 years ago, and then Mike Dettelier again over the weekend.
3: Yeah, and we had the most recently had Mike on June 29th talking about the Manning Passing Academy.
2: That's
3: which
2: right.
3: He was always out at every year. And so, always enjoyed having Mike on and a very... just very upbeat, ebullient personality. Just everybody loved him. And Yeah, you mentioned Buddy D. I was on with Buddy D one time. I can't even begin to imagine how many guest appearances I've done over the years on shows, just like I'm sure you have, Chuck.
2: But, yeah.
3: And most of them just blend together because, you know, it's like, hey, we're talking about this game this week, and, you know, you move on. I only was on one time with Buddy D, but I still remember because there's a unique persona that works in Louisiana and especially in New Orleans. Like, you can't go to New Orleans from out of town and work there. It just doesn't. You got to be one of them. And
2: you have to be authentic. And
3: Mike
2: Tillier and Buddy D absolutely
3: that
2: were.
3: That kind of guy. Yep. Absolutely. So, yeah, we will certainly miss Mike Tillier and best thoughts to all of his family and friends. Chuck, you just had a Clemson guest, obviously. Sometimes it's not that complicated. There's a lot of things that have happened with regards to college football the last few years, and so people have talked about the idea about, oh, you know, maybe Dabo hasn't adapted fast enough to the transfer portal and other. And those are all true, I think. But there's one set of numbers that's impossible to miss. Brent Venables became the defensive coordinator in 2012. Before Brent Venables, Dabo's record was 32-22. After Brent Venables showed up, they went 121-17 and won two national titles and had 10 first-round draft picks. After Brent Venables, he's 37-18. In the end, the only reason Brent Venables was even available to come was because Bob Stoops said, well, Mike got fired at Arizona. I'm not going to have my brother hanging out with nothing to do. And originally said, well, we're going to bring him in as co-coordinators with Brent Venables. And it didn't take real long for Brent Venables to conclude, okay, what's going to happen here is Mike's going to run the defense and I'm going to have a title. And I'm also going to be the guy to get blamed if anything's not good because it's not going to be the head. After Brent Venables, he's 37-18. In the end, the only reason Brent Venables was even available to come was because Bob Stoops said, well, Mike got fired at Arizona. I'm not going to have my brother hanging out with nothing to do. And originally said, well, we're going to bring him in as co-coordinators with Brent Venables. And it didn't take real long for Brent Venables to conclude, okay, what's going to happen here is Mike's going to run the defense and I'm going to have a title. And I'm also going to be the guy to get blamed if anything's not good because it's not going to be the Brent Venables. And it didn't take real long for Brent Venables to conclude, okay, what's going to happen here is Mike's going to run the defense and I'm going to have a title. And I'm also going to be the guy to get blamed if anything's not good because it's not going to be the

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4: 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I'm Adam Abdallah.
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0: right, so we're moving to hour number three. Welcome back. Good afternoon. I'm Jim Rome. Starting hour number three, we are looking to set up a conversation with the WBC welterweight champion, Ryan Garcia. And should that go down, that could come down in the next 20 minutes or so. We had that scheduled earlier, but he had a workout that ran late, so we're trying to get that done. He's got a big fight coming up this weekend. Also, if you want to call in, go ahead and do so. Resetting very quickly, we talked a lot about the Michigan game, Michigan v. Western Michigan, and the fact that there was a secret clock, an official clock that nobody seemed to know about except for, I don't know, three or four people somewhere. And that's why Michigan got another shot at a Hail Mary, and they converted, and they won. So Western Michigan actually won that game because the clock hit 000, only to find out they did not win that game. They had to play one more play, but they couldn't knock it down. They couldn't make a play. They lost. Also, I started the program by discussing that beatdown that Lane Kiffin and LSU put on Clemson, and the fact that the SEC responded quickly by escalating, and they're going to have a meeting on Thursday whereby they're going to decide whether or not to vote to kick LSU out of the conference. Come on. Get the hell out of here with that. I mean, yes, I was critical of Lane last week. Yes, I asked the question, Lane, how is this worth it? How is it worth it? Listen to what the SEC is saying. The SEC is saying that if you don't fall in line and you don't follow their rules, they will enact the following punishments. They will suspend you for half a season. They will fine the program millions and millions and millions and millions of dollars. You will lose your right to vote. Oh, and now this. We could kick you out of the conference. And we might. And if we get two-thirds of a vote from the conference, we will do so. The hell are you talking about? They beat Clemson down, and you're going to kick them out of the conference. Based on what? Some extremely tame smack that Lane Kiffin spoke at halftime in an interview, which would suggest a lack of institutional control? Damn, SEC. Butt hurt much? What are we doing here? All of a sudden, they look like a national championship contender. Let's be sure to kick them out of the conference. What are we going to do then? At least there won't be any lawyers involved. At least there won't be more courtroom drama. Man, stop. Stop with the threats that you're going to kick LSU out of the SEC. The hell you are. What, the entire athletic program? So we talked about that too. Let me go to another topic. I want to talk about the 49ers. I want to talk about Kyle Jr. Lobster Shanahan. My guy, you ever consider this? You ever think that maybe things are so confusing to you because you're making things way more confusing than they need to be?
1: It's confusing because it's confusing.
0: When we first got that quote, "It's confusing because it's confusing," I thought it was mildly amusing. What that referred to was Kyle talking about the Brandon Ayuk situation. He's like, I don't really understand. Like, I've never had this happen before. We're reaching out to a player that we're paying a lot of money to, and that player's ghosting us. It's confusing because it's confusing. I mean, that was actually applicable. But really, come to find out, it's applicable to more than just Ayuk. It applies to a lot more than just that topic when you consider the 49ers offseason. In fact, you could apply it to almost anything as it relates to the 49ers these days. As an example, why did Brandon Ayuk just essentially ghost the team and decide that he was on the Commanders after the 49ers paid him a buttload and a bleep ton of cash?
1: It's confusing because it's confusing.
0: Why?
1: For all of us.
0: Well,
1: so,
0: it's confusing because it's confusing.
1: Confusing because it's confusing.
0: I don't have an answer. Also, for example, why did Jed Pork feel the need to try to procure a $160 hooker in an Ohio trailer park while rocking a Yankee tee? Why? I don't know. It's confusing because
1: it's confusing.
0: You see what I'm getting at? Here's a question. Why is there some weirdo posing as a 49er wide receiver and bringing his helmet everywhere he goes? And how did he get away with it for years and successfully scam over 20 women for more than $1 million?
1: This is my Lamborghini, Huracan, Evo.
0: I don't know, but I can tell you this. It's confusing.
1: It's confusing.
0: Because it's confusing.
1: For all of us. So.
0: For all of us. And finally, why did we not find out about Kyle Shanahan's bizarre car accident for weeks, even though apparently there was nothing nefarious about it at all? He just dropped his phone and he took his eye off the road. But why did it take us weeks to find that out if there was nothing wrong? Again, it's confusing.
1: It's confusing.
0: Because it's confusing. It's all confusing because it's confusing.
1: It is what it is.
0: See, it's like the perfect clip to sum up the entire Frisco offseason. But of all the insanely bizarre things that have been going around lately around that team, I was never as confused during any of it as I was trying to listen to Junior Lobster explain what day it actually is in Australia. It's like listening to James Kelly try to explain anything. Check this out. This is from Sunday here in the States. I'm still trying to figure out on Tuesday what the hell he was talking about. This is Kyle Shanahan down under on Sunday.
2: We did our totally normal routine. I'm not sure because we're, like I said, we're a little confused with, when I look at my clock and it says the time, and then I try to see my family's time and it says the time, but it says yesterday. I don't even get how that's possible. So I feel like I'm in the future. And then also when we play on our Friday, which I think is a Thursday in the U.S., we're such creatures of habit. So I call today Tuesday. I call today Wednesday, which is the first day we put in a game plan. But I think it's Monday. However, though, it's Sunday in the present. So, like, I'm going to mess that up all week if you guys ask me. But today is just our first day of the game plan, which is a Wednesday. We'll put in some on a Thursday. Friday's the final part of the game plan. Saturday we walk through when we play on Sunday, which is a Friday in Australia and a Thursday in the U.S. So don't ever make me do that again.
0: Damn, Lobster. I feel like the bag just deployed and smashed me in my head, and I don't know where I am. Okay, so when you're talking about that clock, is that the official clock or the secret clock? What clock are you talking about there, Kyle? Oh, I get it. I got it. Thanks for clearing up nothing at all. This dude sounds like he doesn't even know what planet he's on, let alone what day it is. Yo, Lobster, maybe that's why the Rams haven't even landed in Australia yet. Maybe that's why the Rams are showing up a day early so they don't have to acclimate, so they don't get confused what day it is and whether or not they're currently living in the past, the present, the future, whether or not it's September or October or August. It's really not that weird, dude. Not as weird as you're making it. Or at least the Rams don't think it has to be, because their plan is not to consult a calendar every hour of every day or have some legitimate time crises. The Rams' plan is basically just to get off that plane and play, and then get back on that plane and come home. Pretty simple. Or just leave Aaron Donald at home so he doesn't have to deal with any of this at all. It's a hell of a lot more simple than whatever that Junior Lobster soundbite was. It's like Junior Lobster is getting more and more confused by things all the time. Like the IU situation was just so confusing, it broke that guy. Now he's confused by everything forever. Now this dude, like one of the smartest guys in the room, one of the greatest play callers ever, now this dude can't wrap his head around anything. It's like you ask him, hey, Kyle, what day is it? And he goes into movie check mode. Like, hey, Cal, what day is it? He becomes Bill Belichick. Day.
3: Talk to him. What? Yeah, that's him.
0: Hey, Cal, what day is today? What day is it right now where you are? Them.
3: Yeah, that's them.
0: Them.
2: So I call today Tuesday. Wednesday.
0: Wait, you call today Tuesday or you call today Wednesday? What day do you call today?
2: So I call today Tuesday.
0: Okay, but what day? Never mind what day you call it. What day is it? Bro, there's a significant time difference, but not that significant.
2: Which is the first day
0: you know what day it is. Plan. But at least I understood.
2: But I think it's Monday.
0: The words you used. I didn't understand what you were talking about at all. But at least you didn't say, quote, them.
3: I'm on the SM.
0: Hey, by the way, dude, you ever find that iPhone? Or is it still buried under the front seat of your Tesla? Look, I get it. It happens. I've even lost my phone in a seat. Actually.
4: Happens to us all.
0: But it was an airline seat, not a car seat. I lost my phone once in an airline seat. Granted, it did not cause the plane to veer straight into another plane head on. But still, it happens to us all. Sort of. I mean, what are we doing? I mean, it's confusing because it's confusing. Am I right, Kyle?
1: It's confusing because it's confusing.
4: Yeah, it happens.
1: So
0: you imagine how pissed and confused that guy's going to be if the Rams win that game? Because he's already furious that he has to go all the way over there, and he thinks it's because the Rams push for it, because the Rams don't want to play Frisco in their own stadium when it's not a home game for the Rams. So imagine having to go all the way. Think how far that guy had to go. You want to know how far that guy had to go? Listen how confused he is. Like I always say, we used to say this when we traveled our horses. If you're going to make a trip like that, you better win. Because frankly, as the saying went, they're never the same when they come back. It's asking a lot. So the 49ers, if they have to go all the way to Australia and they get knocked the hell out, they might not be the same when they come back. They're already busted up. They're already confused as hell. Listen to their head coach. So what I'm saying is, Frisco, you better win that game. You're going to be really confused if you go all the way there and you don't know. And by the way, they don't know what day it is. They better know what day it is so they show up for the game. What if you lose track of the days and you don't show up for the game? And then you forfeit. Frisco, that would suck. Am I right?
2: But so I call today Tuesday. I call today Wednesday. But I think
0: that
2: it's
0: would be like the recurring dream that I've had where I never know when my finals were and they don't know when the game is being played because they're so jacked up over the time change. You know what's really weird? I don't know why I read this, Frisco fan. I'll save it because I want to take a shot at my guest who's coming up next. But I read somewhere once. The fix for excessive jet lag is to run a bath, make the water as hot as you could possibly take, and then get into the bathtub. Kyle, that's what you should do. I don't know if that works or not. I don't even know why I know that. But I looked it up once. Cure for jet lag. Super insanely hot bath. Keep that in mind, Frisco fan. All right, Ryan Garcia, hopefully, when we come back. Stay tuned. 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

0: ESPN sources, two-time Pro Bowl selection Baker Mayfield and the Bucks have reached an agreement on a three-year contract extension that will prevent the quarterback from becoming a free agent after this season, per me and at Rap Sheet. Mayfield had broken off talks as camp opened, but with the regular season kicking off this week, a deal has been revisited and now struck. Schefter goes on, quote, compensation update. It's a three-year, $165 million deal. Adam Schefter had one more post. Baker Mayfield initially signed with the Buccaneers on a one-year, $4 million prove-it deal in 2023. He has since signed a three-year, $100 million contract and now has landed another three-year contract extension. All right, so a few thoughts on that. Pretty amazing. Not that the Browns could have ever used a quarterback like that. Look at what this guy's done. So he goes there on a one-year, $4 million prove-it deal. Had to follow Bacon. Gets a three-year extension worth $100 million, goes into the final year of that contract, wants a new deal, says that he wants that new deal done before camp, or he's shutting it down because he doesn't want to discuss it during the year, and then says he has that presser where he lays it right out that he's disappointed. They've told me I'm a franchise quarterback. Why are you not taking care of me like a franchise quarterback? There was some reporting that the organization didn't care for that. And now the deal's done. 3 years, $165 million. And now paid like a top 10 quarterback. So you talk about a guy betting on himself over and over and over and over again. And that chip on his shoulder. He turned a one-year, $4 million prove-it deal into a three-year, $100 million contract, into a three-year extension worth $165 mil. So, play a little bit of chicken with them. All right, as promised, we are joined right now by the WBC welterweight champion of the world. He is 25-2 overall, 20 by knockout. The former WBC interim lightweight champion. Big fight coming up on Saturday. He takes on top-ranked contender Conor Benn Saturday night at the T-Mobile Arena in Las Vegas. We are joined right now by the champ, Ryan Garcia. Ryan, great to have you on the show, dude. How you doing?
1: Good. How you doing?
0: Good, dude. Good. I like that belt. I like that. All right, so bring me up today, man. Are you happy with the way camp went, and how would you describe your headspace right now ahead of the fight?
1: You know, it went amazing. You know, I fought in February and I won the world title. So I guess not having a long layoff and staying active, staying in the gym has really made this camp very just smooth, sharp, and direct. You know, you don't have to really like find the rhythm or find what you have to do. You kind of already have that, and then you just improve as much as you can in the time frame that you're training.
0: All right, so I know you're not talking about weight. You're talking more about being sharp, but much easier to stay in weight or to stay in shape than to get into shape, right? Like, it's not like a fighter's mentality, like that Spartan lifestyle, that if you don't let yourself get too far away and you, like, live that lifestyle, isn't it going to go so much smoother?
1: Well, yeah, there's a well balance. You know, boxing camps require everything. It's an everyday thing. So, you know, after you're done with your fight, as long as you don't get too far off, like you said, things are much easier and more peaceful. So, I mean, that's what we did. So we feel great.
0: Ryan Garcia joining us. He's the champ. Hey, Ryan, in terms of the fight itself, you're the champ. Is winning the fight enough, or are you looking to win this fight a certain way?
1: If I do what I've been doing all camp, I'm going to do it in a spectacular way. I'm here to put on performance that will amaze the fans, entertain yourself, and entertain the whole world at the end of the day. So I'm not one of those boxers that come and just look for the W. I'm here to show that it wasn't even close and I could do it in style.
0: We're talking to Ryan Garcia. Ryan, as a boxer, like, do you feel like you're more than a boxer, actually? Like, there's so much that goes into the fight game. There is the business. There's the athleticism. And you got to be a warrior. There's so much that goes into it. Do you feel like holistically, you're more than just a boxer? There's a lot more that comes with it than just being a great fighter?
1: Well, yeah, you need to be quite aware of, I guess, everything, you know, the way you present yourself, the way you market yourself, but also inside the ring, you have to have that sixth sense almost. And a lot of people kind of miss that awareness that the elite fighters have, in seeing punches coming at them and seeing what the opponent's trying to do and then ultimately countering it. So, there's a bunch of things that come into boxing that people don't quite see, but, I mean, that's why, you know, there's professionals and people that are at the highest level and some that aren't.
0: Hey, Ryan, that sixth sense you're talking about, like the ability to adjust, the ability to see things that maybe others can't see. Like when you were young and you were watching fighters come up, was there anybody better at that than Floyd Mayweather?
1: No, he had a read on almost everybody he fought and he was always well conditioned. So, when you have those two attributes, it's really hard to beat you. I mean, Floyd only had a couple off nights, but other than that, he was one of the greatest at awareness, and that's what made him probably the greatest.
0: Hey, Ryan, can you learn that? Can that be trained, or is that innate? Is that something you have or you don't have?
1: It takes a lot of repetition and it takes a lot of focus and to be in tune, not only in the fight, but even before the fight. A lot of the times you really lock in on on that when, it happens way before the fight even happens. So, just like Muhammad Ali, you either win the fight before or you don't. You don't win it that day. A lot of preparation, goes into it before you even step in there.
0: Ryan Garcia joining us. He's the champ. I thought you had a tremendous post. You posted on social that your performance will satisfy the public's hunger for violence and art at the same time. It's a great line. What did you mean by that?
1: What I mean is this is going to be a beautiful display of artwork where, you know, the footwork, the movement, the fluidity of the match, but how brutal it's going to be when I'm landing these punches. They're going to be so ferocious and I'm going to do a number on this guy's face, his body, and I'm going to do it in beautiful style. So you're going to love every aspect of the fight. And, that's what I mean, I can't wait to show you guys what I've prepared for and, what I present come Saturday night.
0: Talking to Ryan Garcia, I'm here for it. So Conor Benn is the matchup. He's the top-ranked contender. Ryan, do you, like, okay, so in the lead-up to the fight, he seemed like he was a little bit tired and in promoting it. But I go back to July where you guys had a moment. Like, we understand the promotion of fights. We understand trying to get that energy up and sell tickets. Like, how much of it is contrived and how much of it is actually legit? Like, do you have any ill will towards this guy or is this just the next guy standing in front of you and trying to take what you already have?
1: I would say it's a bit of both. Tempers can flare up pretty quick, especially in such an intense situation. Emotions can rile up, but I also know the element that this is the show biz. You know, you got to make people interested, but it doesn't take a lot for me to get going. Where I grew up, everybody shot jokes at each other 24/7, and whatever he dishes out, I'll be able to come right back word-wise. And, it's fun, you know, it's all part of the show. I take it as, entertainment, you know, it's nothing new to me. And, it's all about knowing the difference and not letting that really play a role into your psyche, protecting your psychology, and your mental, before and after that moment, whatever moment happened.
0: Ryan Garcia is the champ. He's going to fight Conor Benn in Vegas this weekend. I'm glad you brought up where you grew up because I was going to go there next. This show that you're on right now is based in SoCal. This studio is about 90 minutes from where you grew up. So this is a national show, but SoCal based. You grew up in Victorville, about 90 miles from here, as I mentioned. How much pride do you take in repping the IE? And then how much do you think being from there shaped you as the person and fighter that you've become?
1: I think that living where I lived in the high desert really made made things that could have had an access to me not really able to. You know, we didn't have many options up in there except either people were on drugs or they were just living a hood type of lifestyle, you know, trying to be in little cliques and little hoods or whatever you want to call it. And all I had was boxing and having to defend myself with people that were trying to bully me. Or I had no choice other than fight and help my family get out of the situation I was at. And that was it.
0: Frank Garcia joining us. Speaking of family, before you go, your father, Henry, has trained you since you were young. Look, anybody who follows this sport knows that with fathers and sons, man, when it's good, it's great. It can be awesome. But we've also seen too many examples where when it's not good, it's not good at all. And let me ask you something. Like, if something happens in life or in business and it doesn't go well, you can lean on your family if you have a good relationship with your family. But if you're in a family business and things don't go well, then how do you deal with it?
1: I think that, you know, we've been doing this for so long. We've went through a lot of situations and a lot of disagreements, and then you kind of learn from that. As long as, you know, whoever you're working with, whether it's your dad or whoever, as long as you're not overly sensitive, you should be able to work out any situation as professionals and somebody that has a job to do. I think that's the good synergy me and my dad have. We don't really get emotional too much. We kind of just look at what it is and make the best decision we think is the right one. So, you know, that's what made me and my relationship with my dad work. We're thinkers, and we just kind of move in that flow. We just let things flow and let things evolve in the right time.
0: I like it. Ryan, one last thought. You've been through a few things now, and it seems like you're in a great headspace, dude. You seem like you're in a really good headspace. Like, you're ready to go mental. You're ready to go physically. You went through a period where you sought treatment for alcohol use a few years ago. As you continue to prioritize your sobriety, how has your life changed?
1: I mean, it's changed amazing. You know, you're able to make clearer decisions. You're able to see things for what they are. You know, sometimes, like any type of stimulant, it could, you know, mess up your judge of thinking. So I think making that decision and slowing things down, I mean, I'm not going to say that I'm sober as, you know, a monk or something. I don't know if monks are sober, but I will say that I don't indulge in the way that I was. And it's really helped my life to be at balance and at peace. And I just love the being a true professional. And at the end of the day, you got to let shit go.
0: Bro, I appreciate that. One last thought. What's it like to have the crown? I don't think any of us, I know none of us will ever know what it's like to walk around as the best of the best. I mean, with the crown, it doesn't fit well for everybody. How does it feel when you wear the crown? Walking around, you are the champion of the world. What's that like?
1: Man, I get the chill sometimes. I mean, it was a dream since I was 7 years old. I feel that I worked my ass off to get it. And I think that's what makes it that much better. It solidifies what I've done throughout my life and the sacrifices I made. So I kind of wear it with strength and not with like, oh, I don't know if I deserve it. I actually know I deserve it, and now I'm going to keep proving it every time I step in the ring.
0: And that's coming up on Saturday night, T-Mobile Arena in Las Vegas. Great matchup. He is the welterweight champion of the world. WBC version Ryan Garcia is going to defend that belt. 25-2, 20 by knockout. Going to be a great one, Ryan. Appreciate you, dude. Appreciate the conversation. Thanks for making time. Great to have you on the show. Good luck.
1: Yes, sir. Thank you for having me. Appreciate you.
0: Appreciate you. There's the champ right there, Ryan Garcia. All right. Are you going to check that fight out? Are you into that? Conor Benn is the top-ranked contender. Ryan Garcia is the champ. And again, he grew up in an area about 90 minutes from where we are broadcasting from right now. I thought, obviously, that's what you'd expect from Ryan Garcia. That was real. And that was raw. And Alvy was on the dump button a few times. All right, your thoughts, your reaction to it when we come back. I know there are fight fans. I know there are boxing fans that are out there. If you're more about another combat sport, if you're more about MMA, Dana White tomorrow. So I got you covered on both sides. 1-800-636-8686. Hit me up on X. Hit me up on email. Hit me up on chat. We're not done yet. I've got some thoughts on Mike Tomlin that I've been trying to get to. Stay tuned.
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0: But my thanks to the champ, Ryan Garcia. Again, I thought that was real. I thought that was raw. Who you got? Who you like? All right, so the Big Ten has already responded to the MAC. Pete Thamel, quote, Big Ten statement. The Big Ten stands by the statement released following the conclusion of the Western Michigan at Michigan game and the determination made by the replay officials. We will have no further comment on the matter. End of quote. In other words, MAC, don't let that door hit you in the ass on the way out. Hey, Big Ten, thank you very much for your careful and thorough consideration of their appeal. That took like 5 minutes. Dear MAC, we have received your appeal, and we will be in the process of going through it, and then we will let you know our answer. We just decided nothing has changed. We will have no further comment. You don't like that call. That's how that feels. Not a very good call. Dear MAC, we are in receipt of your appeal. We will go through the proper channels and analyze this and get back to you in a prudent manner. We have decided nothing has changed. Stop wasting our time. We will not have any further comment. What do you not understand about our private clock?
1: The clock.
0: We, the officials at the MAC, are submitting this for appeal. We feel like we were unfairly judged at the end of the game. Attention, Big Ten. Big Ten, we are in receipt of your appeal. Scoreboard, look up at it. And you lose. We will not be commenting any further. Not a very good call. Oh, and by the way, don't look at the clock when you look up at the scoreboard. Clock. Just look at how many points you have and look at how many points they have. And this guy nailed it. At Craig the Randall on chat. Translation. Take your $1.5 million check and get out of Ann Arbor. It's almost like that's what they're saying. The hell are you so unhappy about? Did the check rubberize? Then get the hell out of here. What's your problem? Did the check bounce? Beat it. Chris Orozco, 7836 on the chat. Hey, Big Ten, thank you for absolutely nothing. Aaron in Iowa, translated. Hey, MAC, F off. Sign the Big Ten. Yeah, they didn't seem like they spent a lot of time considering that appeal, did they? Now we can focus on more important things like the SEC ejecting LSU from the conference. I like a little reaction to our boxing conversation. J. Michael, 7025, Ryan Garcia by knockout within eight. Ryan Garcia, actually, he didn't say it during the interview, but he's been on record as saying he's going to win by knockout within five. Hey, look, I love that he said most, I don't want to say most, a lot of fighters, when I ask that question, is it enough to win, or do you have to win a certain way? Most will say, a win's a win. No, it's my job to win the fight. It's not my job to take a bunch of additional punishment or take unnecessary risks. It's my job to win the fight. He made it very clear. Oh, no. I'm here to put on a show. I'm here to give you all what you want. I'm here to mess that guy's face up. I'm here to give you violence and art. That was a really good interview. That was really good content. But that's what I meant when I said to him, I was kind of convoluted, I admit, the way I phrased it. But that's what I meant when I said, do you see yourself as a fighter, pure and simple, or do you see yourself as more than that? That's a guy who understands the whole thing. I think that that's kind of a new breed athlete. That's somebody who would say to you, I understand the job. And the job is not just to keep my mind and body right. That's a big part of the job, obviously. I need to live that fighter lifestyle. But there are other parts of the job. It's a business. I need to win. I need to win a certain way. I need to entertain. I need to build out my brand. I need to create content. I need to understand social media. I need to understand that these things cannot get in the way of the main thing because I have to keep the main thing the main thing, but I've got to give the people what they want. That's what I mean. Like as an example, Floyd Mayweather. Floyd Mayweather
2: You know,
0: is one of the greatest fighters I've ever seen in my life. I mean, you could argue the GOAT on some level. An incredible fighter. An incredible, incredibly gifted fighter and disciplined. Believe it or not, for all the problems he's had outside the ring, his dedication to craft. I'm not saying best guy ever. I'm saying one of the best fighters ever. But the only argument or issue I would have with Floyd was the way he won his fights. And Floyd was so gifted and so good with his feet and his hands and his defense. Floyd would go not only entire rounds without getting hit. Floyd would go entire fights without getting hurt. Floyd did not take unnecessary risks ever. Why do you think he waited so long to fight Alvin's idol, Manny Pacquiao? It's almost like he waited till he aged out because it was tactical. He wasn't nearly as dangerous. So Floyd's fights were boring because he was so good. You couldn't even hit the guy. He was so good defensively. What Ryan Garcia is saying is, hey, look, I know I got to give them more than that. I need to give you a show. I need to give you art and violence. I need to mess that dude's face up. I'm here to mess that dude's face up, is what he said. But he also said, look, yes, I partied. There was a period of my life where I partied and it got away from me and I partied too hard and I've had to work on that and I had to fix that. Now he's like, he said, I'm not like a monk. He goes, I don't know whether or not monks drink, but I've got it under control and I'm very healthy mentally and physically. Even Tommy, I hate to give you up, Tom. Even Tom said, I'm not an enormous fight fan. But that's really interesting. That's really good content. That would make me want to watch that fight. So he's doing his job. Let's get to the phones before I wrap this thing. Here's a legend. John in C-Town. One of the original Jungle OGs. My man, my brother. John, what's going on, dude?
3: What is up, Fansmack? I appreciate the opportunity to vent on Saturday night. You know, I've been beside myself. I guess only time will tell if this whole thing works out. Probably a poor choice of words. But, you know, I've known these people, you know, TTU and that team from up north. Never had any respect for them. Don't care for them. I mean, the best shirt I ever wore when I was growing up was Ann Arbor's a whore. Well, Ann Arbor's not only a whore, she's also a lying, cheating skank. And it's readily apparent to anybody who watched that game go down Saturday night. I mean, how many more Hail Marys were there going to be allowed? I believe the Western Michigan coach looked over at the team chaplain and said, hey, Father, you know, toss me over your rosary beads. This is going to go all the way. I also think we all now know where Gary Moeller ended up in his retirement. He's obviously the timekeeper for those a-holes. I mean, this team has a long litany of, you know what, we had Juwan Howard throw a haymaker at another coach. Nothing to see here, folks. Harbaugh got out of town one step ahead of the NCAA investigators. His successor, well, he scored, unfortunately, off the field, and unfortunately, he wasn't with his wife. So this is what these people do. Hell, even Bacon-faced with his overinflated balls think that his alma mater did Western Michigan wrong. You have nothing to be proud of. If you had any scruples, and that's a rhetorical question, you'd have handed the game over to Western Michigan first thing on Monday, but you're not going to do it. I hope Oklahoma rolls into Ann Arbor with that Conestoga wagon, runs your ass over, you don't get the license plate number. You people deserve to go down. Jimmy, I got to cut it short because you're up against it, and I'm also getting on a bird flying into C-Town, so you guessed it, have lunch with the Munkin. I'll give him your best. War C-Town, War Furball, War Scarlet and Gray. I'm out.
0: That's my brother, John in C-Town, the one and only. Alvy, play it. He's flying back in to have lunch with the Munkin.
4: Monkeys. Life's tough, but it's tougher when you're stupid.
0: I love it when the post hits.
4: Furball. You and I are going to go mano a mano. The legal guardian of the jungle. That's a great honorary title. Got your back.
0: Yeah, my back. He still has my back.
4: Got your back. Break bread with me. And I figured, what the hell? Let's go out and we'll sit down mano a mano. Yeah, I do have a life. Have a fresh take. I went out and I had a talk with Steve Legerski, the Munkin. Move on to something else. Munkin.
0: The reason we're talking about monkeys, I used to call the program directors monkeys back in the day, and the monkey in Cleveland was messing with the show, and John in C-Town was not having it. So John went to break bread and have lunch with the monkey. That's where that phrase came from, lunch with a monkey, lunch with a monkey. John's like, I got your back, Van Smack, I got your back. I'm going to have lunch with a monkey, lunch with a monkey. That's why it was so hilarious that the Browns hired somebody named Monkin. And why initially I wanted to have lunch with a monkey, lunch with a monkey. And that's why John ended his phone call by saying, I need to get on a bird. I'm going to have, you guessed it, lunch with the Monkin. Lunch with the Monkin. After he annihilated Michigan. Hey, John, did you really have a shirt about Ann Arbor? And you said that about her? Legend. Legendary, legendary jungle caller. John in C-Town, an OG. Appreciate you, my brother. 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All right, two really good guests. My thanks to Ryan Garcia, WBC welterweight champ. He is going to fight on Saturday night. Big-time fight in Vegas. Kevin Pillar. First time in a long time on the program. My thanks to the XR4TI. My thanks to you, Clones. Nice job. Another big show for you tomorrow. We're already at hump day, Albie. We're already at hump day, or we will be soon enough. That is tomorrow. Thanks for watching. Thank you for listening. Have a great day. See you then. We are out.
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1: 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And as always, you can hear us on hundreds of local affiliates throughout North America. Holy smokes. What a weekend we had in college football. We've got so much to get to from everything, from last night's debacle with the power outage and SMU still winning despite four turnovers and multiple mistakes. We've got to get to Sunday night, a thriller in Nashville, the Michigan debacle, and so much more. But Brad, we start with the most recent breaking news, and that is of just 30 minutes ago, Jason Light and the Tampa Bay Buccaneers have finally woke up. Adam Schefter tweeting that two-time Pro Bowl selection Baker Mayfield and the Buccaneers finally reached agreement today on a three-year contract extension that will prevent him from becoming a free agent after this season. Baker cut off talks between his camp and the Buccaneers front office when training camp began. They had their own issues with Vita Vea, who requested a trade. They solved that. Vita Vea, new contract extension, check. But it felt like Baker was like, hey, screw you guys. I'm gonna gamble on myself. I'll bet on myself here. I don't care that I'm playing in a potential make or break season. I'm Baker Mayfield. And I was excited about it because I would have loved to see Baker elsewhere in the coming years. Nothing against Tampa Bay. I just felt like they had disrespected him. They had done him dirty. Well, it's not quite the 11th hour, Brad, like it was with Dak Prescott and the Cowboys a couple of years ago, but they do get it done right before the Buccaneers play their week one game. And it is a 3-year $165 million contract extension. So Baker gets, on an average annual value, $55 million per year. I still think, honestly, that's a little bit cheap. I still feel like he should get more. But Tampa Bay, you want to talk about damage control after how this preseason started a couple of weeks ago and where it's at now. This is a big win for Bucs fans. This is a big win for Tampa Bay. And now they can be considered, in my opinion, even though I don't think they're the best team in the NFC South, they can be considered contenders to win that division every year because Baker is that damn good, and they've got him locked up now through the middle of his age 30 season.
2: Yeah, an exhale of you Buccaneers fans. You know, there was a lot of uneasiness in that part of the country and whether or not Baker Mayfield was going to be back with his team even next season. Of course, there was flirtations, admissions by the Tampa Bay front office that they may apply the franchise tag to Baker Mayfield to ensure his services would remain in Western Florida. You know, any betting man, and me being one of them, would have, you know, surefiredly said that Baker Mayfield was going to be there for not only this season, but probably next season. But anything after that was anyone's best guess. But all that is put to rest. It is all put to bed now. Baker Mayfield, he wanted to be the $50 million quarterback club, and I got that double nickel signed on the dotted line. And really, this deal kind of came from nowhere, out of the shadows. We thought this was going to be very much on the back burner and was not going to be at the forefront, especially something getting done in an expeditious fashion before week one. But the two sides are working on it. That's why he got an agent. And Baker was obviously, you know, doing his good deeds there on the field, getting his mind and body and his team prepped for the week one opener. And Tampa opens, and it's going to be a tough one at the Cincinnati Bengals, that much improved overall Bengals defense. But they got their guy sewn up now for the next three seasons, which is tremendous news. Candidly, I'm a little bit disappointed this got done. And I say that not because I don't love Baker Mayfield, not because I didn't want to get paid. Obviously, all those boxes were checked, but I have him in fantasy football. I have him on some player prop bets. I wanted that hot dog dangling on a stick, not only this year, but possibly next year as well, because money is always the greatest of motivators. Now I got to kind of somewhat temper expectations for Baker Mayfield. So, Pat, I'm going to throw it back to you. The over-under right now on Baker Mayfield passing touchdowns this season, at our friends at BetMGM, 25.5 is juicy. Under, it's plus 105 on the over. I would have windmilled slam dunk the over prior to this deal getting inked. Might have said hello to my little friend breaking out the sledgehammer Peter Gabriel style. But does this change your point of view? You and I were kind of in lockstep on Baker Mayfield likely, you know, maybe throwing upwards of 30 passing touchdowns, maybe even more. But now we have to reassess because, again, that money motivation isn't necessarily there. What are your thoughts?
1: Yeah, I don't necessarily think that Baker Mayfield is going to, you know, that he's going to be, I don't know, 10% less motivated, 10% less inclined to play like an absolute dog and get that. Look, if anything, honestly, in terms of what he can do with his legs, maybe Baker will be a little bit more willing to scrap and fight and take on defenders in the open field to get those first downs because he knows he's got some guaranteed money now for the next couple of seasons. And I misspoke, by the way. He is locked up through his mid-30s season is what I wanted to say. Baker is 31, turned 31 in April, so his contract now has him with the Buccaneers through his age 34 season. But, you know, maybe he is, like I said, more inclined to take on guys and run and get that extra yard, whereas without the guarantee of the deal, maybe he wouldn't. You know, but you and I were like, oh, Baker's good. Like, Baker, it's time to, you know, hang you-know-what out here and show everybody that that he's still a dog, that the Bucs are wrong, that they're going to regret this, that he's going to walk in free agency or they could try doing the stupid franchise tender on him next season. This doesn't change my opinion on what kind of season I think Baker Mayfield is going to have. But, you know, Brad, it doesn't necessarily change the opinion on the Buccaneers season in total because you and I were never fading the Buccaneers offense or at least Baker Mayfield. This year, at least for me, why I don't have the Bucs winning the NFC South and we've got a massive 24 hours of division prediction winners and playoff fields. We're going to make all our predictions for this NFL season today and tomorrow. So spoiler, I don't have the Bucs making the winning the NFC South. Part of the reason is because I don't trust their defense and the Baker was going to have to carry them. And I feel like you felt the same. So I don't know if this changes my opinion on Baker. I'm glad that he finally got paid and maybe this keeps the Buccaneers window of competing for a division title in the very near future here. It keeps it open because as long as Baker's your quarterback, I think, hey, you find a way to build a decent team around him, especially on the defensive side. So I've got a little, I think there's more light in the tunnel and at the end of the tunnel right now for Jason Light in Tampa Bay that they've got Baker under wraps. But I still think this defense has a lot of improvement to do this year, and that's going to come down to Todd Bowles. So now I'd say it's, right. Hey, it was all about Baker and what was going to happen after this year. Now I feel like it's on Todd Bowles, and now the pressure is going to be back on him because his quarterback's locked up. He's there to stay. Todd Bowles is looking around and thinking, hey, I'm the defensive guy. I better make it work here on the defensive side of the ball. But, no, I still think Baker would throw more than 25 touchdowns. He's done it 3 years in a row. He's been in the top three in the NFL of all quarterbacks, passing yards, completions, and passing touchdowns in the last three seasons. He's in the same company as Matthew Stafford and Jared Goff. So I think he's going to have another great year. And I think he's probably going to throw for another 3,500 yards plus and another 26 touchdowns plus. So yeah, Baker got paid. I would have loved to see him just be a dog without the guarantee of that contract, but I still think he's going to ball out this year.
2: Yeah, and I'm cautiously optimistic that he is indeed going to do the same thing that you just laid out there. I mean, Baker, the touchdown maker, is a guy that plays, you know, fearlessly. We know that. He's a guy that is sneaky good on the ground. He can read, react, and booty scoot his way. It looks like he's lumbering at times when he calls his own number, but he's a crafty runner in the open field, a guy that could probably run for 350 yards, maybe get you 3 to 5 touchdowns there on the ground for you fantasy fans that were out there. I think he's still going to throw anywhere between 26 to 30 passing touchdowns. And the good news is Emeka Buka, he was dealing with that toe injury. Looks like he is trending in the right direction. Extremely optimistic. He is going to be ready week one on the road there in the Queen City, taking on the Cincinnati Bengals. Got Chris Godwin. I know he's got a little bit longer in the tooth, but a reliable guy out of the slot. And they got some speed on the outside as well. Ted Hurst is a dark horse candidate to have a splashy player three on occasion this season. He got Jalen McMillan there as well. And when he has been healthy and on the field, and he's been a bit banged up here last few days, he's a guy that can definitely stretch defenses outside the numbers. Got a reliable tight end there in Kate Otten. And, I've said this before, and I'm going to say it again. I love the acquisition of Kenneth Gainwell. Kenny G plays that smooth sax, baby. And he is a guy that's always reliable in the short field, and get really creative with him, working out of the slot, line him up outside, put him in motion. He's a guy that could catch upwards of 70 balls, just like he did last season with Aaron Rodgers and the Pittsburgh Steelers. And he's going to be working in concert with Bucky Irving, who by all accounts has looked quite good and has looked springy and spry and healthy. So I think Tampa, you hit it right on the head. It's all about that D, right? And we know what Vita Vea can bring, a guy that's obviously a man-eater there in the trenches, really tough to run on, one of the best interior defenders of our generation. The back end, there's some question marks there. The linebacker core, there's some question marks there. There's a great schism between a lot of the defensive insiders in the gaming community right now, just how good this defense is. Some believe they're a top half unit. Others, like you, probably believe they're more of a bottom half unit. I mean, the truth could be somewhere in the middle. As long as they're average or slightly above average, I still feel that Tampa is a team to beat in this division. They do have the 11th easiest overall projected strength of schedule. Now, they got to go out there and win a dozen games? Hell nah. Ain't going to do that. But all they may need is 9. If they get to 10, I think they're definitely going to win the division. But they even get to 9 wins, assuming the tiebreakers fall into place, they could still punch their ticket for the postseason. So Baker Mayfield, again, I'm hesitant to say I'm excited that you got Pizzade. You absolutely deserved every dime of it. I just wish that bag of money was in front of you and you're staring at it the entire season, be like, I'm going to get an extra 10 yards because I want more $100 bills in my damn pocket. But he still should have a phenomenal season regardless.
1: 310-840-4910. We want to hear from you. What kind of season do you think Baker Mayfield is going to have in 2026? What kind of season do you think the Tampa Bay Buccaneers are going to have in 2026? And do you agree with me and Brad that this was a no-brainer? Finally, the Buccaneers woke up and gave that big fat contract extension to their franchise quarterback, Baker Mayfield, that has taken to the playoffs in 2 of the 3 seasons as the starter. Last year, collapsed basically by everybody on all fronts of that team, and Baker playing through multiple injuries, as we found out on the quarterback documentary on Netflix. 310-840-4910. 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One last thing here. Brad, you mentioned the defense and what kind of unit they will be. That's what's going to dictate their season for me. Last year, totally bottom half in the NFL in total yards allowed per game and points per allowed per game. Here is the one big thing to look out for. Under Todd Bowles, Tampa Bay has always been elite at stopping the run. And last year was no difference. They were top 6 in rushing yards allowed per game. But their secondary and the linebacking core, which you mentioned, has been so god-awful in man coverage that they have to run a ton of zone. And even Todd Bowles trying to blitz, it feels like his blitzing schemes have become a bit predictable. They were just getting torn apart last year. They were a bottom 5 passing defense last year in terms of yards allowed per game. So you got them in a lot of shootouts. And the other thing that I am concerned about is the help around Baker. We've been talking a lot this offseason about Emeka Egbuka, who had a rocket start to his rookie season last year, faded off, finished under 1,000 yards, which didn't look like it was going to be possible after his first couple of games. He's had a toe injury for most of preseason. The reporting yesterday is that he was participating in warmups and running routes, and there's hope he's going to be available for week one on Sunday in Cincinnati, but it's not a given. Outside of that, you mentioned Jalen McMillan, Chris Godwin. Can he stay healthy? Is he going to look like Chris Godwin? Chris Godwin can still look like a guy in his 20s that can burn and that can get you 100 yards and a touchdown. Chris Godwin also, at times, I feel like, you catch him on a day where he's got just a little bit of a cramp or even the slightest bit of a bruise, or he gets a hit and all of a sudden Chris Godwin looks like he's 40. So what kind of season are we getting out of him? And then that run game that you mentioned, bringing in Ken Gainwell as their third down pass catching running back, can he help take some of the pressure off of Bucky Irving, who had a very up and down season last year? One that, you know, again, major foot injury in the middle of the season. So I got question marks about the secondary. I got question marks about the talent around Baker. You and I both think he's going to ball out. But for me, too many question marks to think this team is going to win the division, as wide open as it may seem. If they do win the division, Baker's going to be a Heisman. Baker's going to be, I watched a ton of college football this weekend. Baker's going to be in the MVP conversation if they win the division, because I think that's how bad their defense is going to be, Brad.
2: Wow, you think they're going to be like bottom barrel kind of defense? They were
1: in the bottom half in total yards allowed per game, points allowed per game, and a bottom five passing defense. I think that those are basically going to stay the same. I think, and their run defense, I mean, it's tough to be better than it's been in years past. They didn't make major acquisitions. They do still have Vita Vea. They've got Reuben Bain, the rookie draft pick, but even if their run game takes a couple of ticks back, like, again, overall, I think this is maybe in between the 20th and 25th best defense in the NFL, which is pretty bad.
2: Yeah, look, there's question marks in that secondary. Zion McCollum has got some upside. There's no doubt about it. It's made some big plays on occasion, but relatively inconsistent. Benjamin Morrison as well, the other projected starting cornerback, is a guy that's been largely subpar. You know, they got some decent safeties. Antoine Winfield is no joke. And the linebacker core, as you already mentioned, I think is painfully average. So if, again, things had come together in that secondary, in the middle portion of the field with those LBs, and both those units are at least average, I think they could definitely surprise and finish as a top half overall unit. But here is where the rubber is going to hit the road. Again, it's in week one. You're facing the modern day Joe Cool in his house, and Jamar Chase, and T. Higgins, and my boy getting down with some Chase Browns, all the weapons that the Cincinnati Bengals have. If they can go out and have a better than expected performance, you're going to have to maybe reassess your outlook on this defense overall. I'm not writing them off yet, but the proof is indeed going to be in the pudding in the opener, given the raucous and rowdy environment on the road, and of course, the electric and healthy offense of the Bengals.
1: 310-840-4910. So again, we want to hear from you with the breaking news. Baker Mayfield, 3-year contract extension, $165 million. We haven't gotten the reporting yet from Rappaport or Schefter or anybody, at least 5 minutes ago when I checked, in terms of guaranteed money and stuff like that. But the raw facts, 3 years, $165 million. That's $55 million per year. Baker staying in Tampa Bay. What kind of season do you think he has? What kind of season do you think the Buccaneers have? 310-840-4910. When we come back, we'll hit the good, the bad, and the indifferent. All of the major news headlines and our reactions. Michigan's debacle. SMU Florida State debacle. And also the SEC trying to kick LSU out of the conference. We'll hit it all when we come back. 310-840-4910. He's Brett Evans. I'm Pat Boyle. 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
1: Throw away the hopes of the Broncos. On third down, deep drop, going to unload it towards the end zone, into the crowd, and it is caught! J.J. Buchanan, touchdown! A miracle at Michigan Stadium!
2: Welcome on back, BetMGM Tonight, Westwood One Sports. He's Brett Evans, I'm Pat Boyle. That was NBC's call of the Michigan miracle at the Big House, which we'll get to here in just a couple of minutes. Noah Eagle on the call. My gosh. Wolverines fans, you better be ready, because I've got the whole clip loaded. What a disaster that was, and even more disastrous was after the game. But we'll get to that in just a moment. Welcome on back. BetMGM Tonight, Westwood One Sports. Phone number to join the show, 310-840-4910. Talking all things Baker Mayfield in the beginning of the show. New contract extension just came down less than an hour ago. 3 years, $165 million. So we'll get you phone calls on what you're expecting from Baker and the Bucks in 2026 in just a bit. Before we get to that Michigan game and before we get to the good, the bad, and the indifferent, Brad, we've got so much big. I mean, you want to talk about football being back? We're trying to stuff 87 things into this show today. But massive, you know, news earlier today out of the SEC filing in an Alabama court regarding the case against LSU, which attempted to add professional players, Lane Kiffin, two players that were cut from NFL rosters and cleared waivers. He added them to their team, ended up not playing them in their smackdown of Clemson on Saturday night, 51-10. But the SEC, because of Lane Kiffin adding him to his roster and at the 11th hour deciding to not play them, the SEC is trying to kick LSU out of the conference. And here is from Pete Famel, who called it a, quote, significant escalation today. The SEC is seeking authority to expel LSU from the league. SEC presidents and chancellors are going to meet on Thursday, 2 days from now, to decide whether to terminate LSU as an SEC member institution, and that's pursuant to Section 3.1.5 of the SEC Constitution and bylaws. Cue up Ben Stiller from Dodgeball. What's a bylaw? And it states in the suit that LSU's actions, quote, confirm the lack of institutional control over the athletics program at LSU, end quote. Lane Kiffin might have had the last laugh this weekend as they, again, obliterated Clemson, and he threw in a nice quip going into the halftime locker room where he goes, yeah, imagine if we had pros. But, Brad, how serious do you take this? Because I think there's absolutely zero shot in hell that the SEC is going to kick LSU out of the conference. But according from everything that, you know, Pete Thamel reported today, they are at least trying to see if anybody's going to call their bluff. I'm calling it. I don't see any freaking way that on Thursday we get LSU kicked out of the SEC. The implications that would have on this season, on all the other varsity sports for Louisiana State University, and what that would mean moving forward into the future. No way. There's absolutely no shot. I'm on the border of not even entertaining this. That's how I think how phony it is.
3: Yeah, the SEC is nothing but a bunch of straw men, man. This is a hollow promise. I can tell you that through and through. They need LSU. They don't want LSU to go bye-bye. LSU is largely, you know, one of the crutches of this entire conference. Yes, all the controversy around Lane Kiffin. Yes, all of the, supposed despicable acts have come out of Baton Rouge over the years. It doesn't matter. They're a backbone, a large piece of that backbone of the SEC. They ain't going anywhere. So unless, Sankey calls and maybe pulls like an Adam Silver in the NBA and actually grows a spine in this situation and plants his flag and says, yeah, we stand by what we threatened. LSU, you're gone. It's not going to happen, folks. Again, these are just hollow flexes of the muscle by the SEC front office to try to go out there and, you know, put a little, little fright in Elaine Kiffin and this program. It doesn't mean that LSU is not going to commit violations and get themselves in trouble eventually down the road. You and I discussed this last week, and I think it's going to be a foregone conclusion that we may be like 3 to 4 seasons away from that. But I don't think all of a sudden they're going to be abandoned by this conference, though it would be highly entertaining. Could we explore maybe a conference of the privilege, LSU and your Notre Dame Fighting Irish? I'd be down with that.
2: Just a two-team conference if LSU does get booted out. They join the ranks of the independents, and they're with Notre Dame, and they form their own super conference, and everybody else just joins them. Yeah, I mean, I could see that happening. But, I think 0% chance, and I'll be the first one to say, hey, I got this dead wrong. I was dead wrong. I couldn't believe SEC kicked LSU out of the conference if this happens in 2 days or in the immediate future. But I think there is 0% that the SEC is going to take LSU and remove them from the conference. Not once the season has begun. And again, if Lane Kiffin had played these pro players in this game on Saturday, Daquan Wright being the most prominent one, Brad, maybe I would say, he played the players, but he left them off the active rules. Roster on Friday night.
3: Right.
2: And so because of that reason, I just don't see it happening. I don't see it happening. Not even close. Not even close. 310-840-4910. All right, so that was big college football news today. But let's get into all of the big games and a couple of big-time controversies, debacles, fiascos, whatever you'd like to call them here from the weekend, with the good, the bad, and the indifferent. And we start with the good here. We'll go around the crew. Everybody, what's the good that happened over the weekend? For me, it was a game that I feel like kind of flew under the radar. Maybe that was just because I was watching, you know, the first three quarters of Notre Dame absolutely annihilating Wisconsin, finally, you know, stepping it up in the second half. But I don't know, Brad. I feel like I didn't see a ton on social media chatter over Trinidad Chambliss and Ole Miss. Another lung-busting win on Sunday night, taking down Louisville in the Liberty Music City kickoff in Nashville at Nissan Stadium. Ole Miss looked like they were in comfortable control of this game for most of the way. Louisville came back not once, but twice, including from 14 down with under 5 minutes to go. But then they scored too early with Lincoln Kinholz running it in with a minute 28 to go. And you see Trinidad Chambliss just smiling on the sideline because you left the man too much time. And he marches the Rebels right down the field, and Lucas Carnero hits a 48-yarder at the horn. I think Jeff Brohm, you know, if you want to take a bad out of this good, Jeff Brohm should have went for two because you had already given up 38 points at that moment. You might as well put the pressure on Ole Miss that they have to make the field goal and that there's not overtime even if they miss. That would have put the pressure on their kicker for sure. But the good is Trinidad Chambliss reminding us what he did against Georgia. It wasn't no fluke. 336 yards passing, 3 touchdowns, ran for another 60 yards and a touchdown, and that game-winning drive. This guy is must-see TV. He's at the top of the Heisman rankings for me through week one. And, his credentials took a big boost with Ole Miss winning a thriller on Sunday night. That was the good for me. Brad?
3: Well, we go back to LSU, just unloading. Really, they just dropped a nuke on poor Clemson in that Lane Kiffin debut. I thought Clemson actually put up a fight. I thought they had a shot at covering. Boy, was I wrong. Pay the noise. It'll make you money. A 51-10 final in that one. And just look at some of the advanced data in this game. I mean, I turned it off and went to some other games after like the first quarter and a half. It was automatically a wrap. LSU, a 20.99 total EPA. By comparison, Clemson minus 21.04 in total EPA. The LSU offensive EPA north of 22. Clemson south of minus 22. So just a dominant performance. Sam Levitt was all right, and that's all he needed to be in his debut with the LSU Tigers. Threw for 230 yards, had an INT, but also threw for a touchdown. Ran the offense generally efficiently. Defense absolutely dominated. They just dominated pretty much in every facet of the game. So hat tip to the boys down there in Baton Rouge. 51-10 clobbering Clemson. Dabo, yeah, he might be seeking a new job here in short order.
2: Yeah, they didn't belong on the same field. Dabo getting testy with the media afterwards. Also, one of the first questions was, do you regret your offseason roster construction? And Dabo went into defense mode right away. If only his players played as good as defense as he did in that press conference after the game, maybe they actually would have made it more respectable. Let's get to producer Brandon Combs. Combs, what was your good from the weekend?
4: Yeah, my good is going to be the Notre Dame Fighting Irish taking care of business at Lambeau Field. Now, granted, I had to talk some of my Irish fan friends off of the ledge in the first half, Pat Boyle being one of them, you know, worrying about the run game, worrying about some of the offense in the first half. And I was like, just relax. This is typical. Week one against a really good program. You're technically in their house at Lambeau Field in Wisconsin. And what happened in the second half, man, they took care of business. They covered the spread and they helped me get to 18-3 on my week one plays this weekend in college football.
3: All right.
2: Yeah, big heater for Combs, including two against me where he, got very fortunate that the line changed. We'll get to that later. But hey, Combs, we're on the same side. Yes, dominant second half from the Irish. Easy to do it against Wisconsin. You're saying they're a really good program. I don't know if I'd go that far, but that second half was much more convincing. Let's get to our video producer, Monty, Michael Montgomery. Monty, what was your good from the weekend?
5: Yeah, Iowa football here for all the diehard Hawkeye fans out there. We might actually have a good wide receiver for once in a while. Believe it or not, Iowa hasn't had a wide receiver get 500 receiving yards since 2019 when Amir Smith-Marset had over 700. Pretty crazy, but Tony Diaz looks to be real. 7 catches, 84 yards, and touchdown against NIU. I know the competition wasn't great, but the touchdown catch was contested. And believe it or not, he turned down a chance to go to Alabama. So maybe we have a good wide receiver. Let's hope.
4: Iowa on the rise.
2: Boy. Iowa offense. Look out. They might break records this year. All right, let's get to our Westwood One studios where our guy Lee DeLapp is. Lee, what was your good from the weekend?
6: Well, I wrapped up the 5th of 5 fantasy football drafts. This one being my one that I am the commissioner of for over 20 years with my guys from high school. Live in draft, had 10 out of the 12 guys in my garage, and it was the best one yet. You know why? Because I put in a little few extra dollars for a little app here and there that let me have my bells and whistles that I love, that you guys all love to hear. Like, I got my DJ horn. I got

0: idiots that stormed the field when you beat Western Michigan on a Hail Mary should be embarrassed. They should be ashamed of themselves and have their football fan cards revoked. Michigan's going to win 7 games at most this season. Bryce Underwood overrated. We'll get to the whole time debacle. I'm sure Brad is going to talk about it here more. But just the performance alone, that is bad enough to be the worst thing that I saw this weekend. Michigan's performance, yuck.
1: Yeah, and I think Bryce Underwood's going to get benched here in due time. So let it simmer, my man. I think 7 wins at most is all you're going to get there in Ann Arbor. Speaking of that game, it was an inexcusable debacle. Depending upon what clock you're looking at, if you're looking at the game clock, the ball was still in the air when the clock struck 0 across the board. It's a wrap. It's over. Of course, they went back and reviewed and said, well, on this clock, there was a second left or a tenth of a second left, kind of like in basketball. If there's any time on the clock, well, we got to put that one tick on there and replay it. And they did. Of course, you saw the outcome. All clocks need to be synced universally to eliminate any sort of controversy. For the viewers, that it needs to be aligned with what the other game clocks, the officials are looking. It all has to be the same. So eliminates all doubt whatsoever of how much time is remaining. And I don't blame the MAC trying to go through today and the commissioner saying, oh, they didn't follow proper protocol, because Michigan did not. This game shouldn't emerge as a victory for Michigan, but they're not going to overturn it. It's all the past now. It might be a subtle victory for Western Michigan. I'm just pissed off about the entire thing because the game was stinking over. Sink the damn clocks.
0: Over to producer Combs. Combs, what was the bad for you this weekend?
2: Look, Mike Norvell. The fans want him gone. His play calling shows he should be gone. What is FSU waiting for? As a matter of fact, let's just hear the fans say it. Lee, hit it.

0: The fans want him gone, and they were loud about it on their way out of the stadium. It's time for Mike Norvell to hit the road.
1: Yeah, we got more on that game coming up later. All right, over to our VP, Monty. Monty, what was the bad this weekend?
2: I forgot a fantasy football draft, gentlemen, so I got auto-drafted for...
3: Oh, no!
2: And the worst part about it, Yahoo graded me a D. They did their own draft. What? Wow. If you didn't like the players, why'd you give them to me?
3: Wow.
1: Come on! Yeah. Well... That's a good point you make, Monty, but also on the same coin, if you auto-draft, it's giving you the next best rated player, regardless of what you already have on your roster or your needs. So, I mean, how do you miss a fantasy draft? And do you not have friends that held you accountable? Like, hey, dude, where are you? What are you doing? You're auto-drafting?
2: I got one picture, screenshot. Draft was scheduled for the time, and I just, you know, busy being dad or whatever, and just, you know, forgot about it.
1: Oh, you know how the ball might be the first thing you can blame your daughter on, you know, blame your daughter for. So, yes. Not saying it's a good excuse, exactly. But it is an excuse. All right. Over to Lee. Lee, what's the bad this weekend for you, brother?
4: Guys, you know, I always have a movie review for you, and I usually give you good, but I got a bad one for you. I saw it last night, a 2.5-hour movie out of South Korea. Monster, a post-apocalyptic flick. Don't waste your time. It was not worth it. It had some good action, looked good. But 2.5 hours is not worth your time. I'm not going to waste your time talking anymore about it. So don't go see Hope. See something else.
1: Mm. Oh, I feel like there's been a lot of movies lately that are over 2.5 hours. I mean, it better be freaking good. All right. Real lastly, we'll rip through the indifferent here. For me, the indifferent this weekend was Clemson's performance. I mean, people being shocked by it or the hot takes. Oh, Dabo's on the hot seat. I mean, come on. Their program is in a coma. I didn't expect them to get beat by 40, but the fact that they didn't belong on the same field as LSU, not a surprise to me. I'm indifferent as to Clemson getting blown out this weekend. Brad, what about you?
3: Speaking of blowouts, there were way too many Power 4 conference teams playing nothing but patsies to open the season. Now, give credit where credit is due. Ole Miss, Louisville, well done. As SMU and Florida State, despite that debacle last night, also well done. Play

0: somebody competitive. Build a meaningful resume from the get-go and see what your guys got. Don't play the screw-me states of the college football world.
1: Mm. Producer Combs, what's the what are you indifferent about?
2: Speaking of screw-me states, Western Michigan's response to getting absolutely screwed on Saturday in Ann Arbor. I'm indifferent on the response because what are you supposed to do? You lose a game like that, and you really don't want the players taking on the poor me, the oh my God, we got screwed attitude. So you took the high road, you did what you needed to do, and now you're appealing it. I'm indifferent on the response from the AD. A lot of people hated it.
1: Mm. All right, Monty, what are you indifferent about from this weekend?
3: Yeah, the college football playoff has opened a 30-day negotiation window with the four-letter network. So 24-team CFP could be coming as soon as next year. I'm pretty indifferent on it. I don't hate it one way or the other. If they do it, just lock it in to where if you win a certain amount of games, finish a certain conference or ranking, something like that, you're automatically in. If they do it that way, it might not be too bad.
1: Okay. All right, not bad. And finally, Lee, what are you indifferent about from this weekend, my man?
4: Speaking of ADs, Aaron Donald not making it to Australia. Indifferent, who cares? He'll be there for at least some of the games, which is more than enough that Rams fans could hope for. So, yeah, you don't need him for the first game. You're all good. Indifferent on that.
1: And great stuff. The good, the bad, and the indifferent. Awesome. All right, we got to get to a break. We're going to go streaking when we come back. This is BetMGM Tonight on Westwood One Sports.
5: It's NFL opening week. The stars are coming out to play. Matthew Stafford, Christian McCaffrey, Miles Garrett, Fred Warner. 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Hey, I wanna be a rock star. Westwood One Sports.
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1: Fiend. Welcome on back, Pat. In the night, Westwood One Sports. He's Brad Evans. I'm Pat Boyle. Crack. 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You can win a $50 bonus bet, an odds boost token, a parlay boost token, or a same-game parlay boost token. All right, it's just past 6:45 p.m. Eastern. It's still baseball season, baby. We got a couple of weeks left, so let's go streaking.
2: We won a game yesterday. We win one today, that's two in a row. We win one tomorrow, that's called a winning streak. It has happened before.
3: We're going streaking!
1: All right, baby, we go around the crew. Everybody picks one batter that they think will correctly get a hit. We've got a monster streak for producer Brandon Combs. He's looking for 10 in a row tonight. I'll kick us off. I'm going for 4 in a row. Yankees welcoming the Rockies. They're 4 back of the Rays, so they better freaking sweep and get hot. Judge is back tonight, but I'm going Cody Bellinger. Batting second for the Yanks, the lefty hitting over 300 at home this year, and you got Gabriel Hughes on the mound tonight for the Rocks. 0-6 with an ERA over 6. I'll go with the lefty Bellinger, who has been awesome at home this year. Give me Cody Bellinger. All right, Brad, you're going for 2 in a row. Who are you rocking with tonight?
4: Let's go to whole Canada. Toronto's Nathan Lukes taking on the Athletics in the sack. Lukes has got a hit in 7 of his last 8 games, batting 291 on the road this season, 355 in his last 7 days, 1-for-1, a lifetime against Jack Perkins of the A's, who's got a 7-plus home ERA and 55 innings pitch. Lukes takes me streaking to numero dos.
1: All right, beautiful. On a producer, Brandon Combs, 9 in a row. He's making a push for the overall season streak to beat. Combs going for 10 straight tonight. Who's the guy?
5: Don't do that to me, Pat. Don't do that to me.
1: That's facts.
5: I told you not
1: facts.
5: To pump it up. Don't pump it up. Just leave me alone. Under the radar, guy. Under the radar. Look, I'm going to take a guy. No, I didn't even look at betterstatsbox.com for his numbers. I don't know if he's got an elite rating tonight, but I am going with Aaron Judge. Why? Because the judge is back. No more questions, Your Honor. Aaron Judge gets me to 10.
1: Wow. All righty. Let's go to our video producer, Monty, who's going for 4 in a row, and he's the season-long king with just a couple of weeks left. Monty, who's the pick tonight?
6: Teoscar Hernandez, always a lefty killer, 11th highest rated hitter on my board, batters-box.com, elite matchup against Nick Lodolo, getting a hit 68% of the time with an elite rating, and 100% pitch arsenal coverage tonight against Lodolo.
1: Beautiful, and finally, our guy in our Westwood One Studios, Lee DeLapp, who's going for 3 in a row. Lee, who's it
7: going
1: to be?
7: I'm going better with my streak, and I'm going with Rafi Devers for the 3rd day in a row. He's
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7: Super hot. He's gone 14 for 15 at home, and I can't even count how many. I think like 14 out of 15 in the last 2 weeks. But they got the rookie Quinn Matthews against him, who does well against lefties. But I don't care. I'm riding the hot hand with my Rafi Devers.
1: Beautiful. All right, really quickly here, Brad. Cody Bellinger, Nathan Lukes, Aaron Judge, Rafi Devers, Teo Hernandez. All 5 of those guys get a hit. What are the odds with our friends at BetMGM?
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0: MGM tonight here on Westwood One Sports. He's Brad Evans. I'm Pat Boyle. 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Hour number two of this Tuesday night get-together, the eve of the NFL season. Holy smokes. Hour number two kicks off right now. You could watch the show live on YouTube. 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You can hear us on the Odyssey app and SiriusXM, where we've got a new home. You can now find us on Channel 260. And as always, you can also hear us on hundreds of local affiliates throughout North America, especially in the city that this man is very near and dear to. 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Ty, it's great to have you back, brother. How's things going? And we talked to you a bit off the air, but a good wrap-up to the summer, it seems like, for you and the fam.
1: Hell yeah, man. Great to be back. Thanks for having me, fellas. Always a joy. And I thank you for all of the audibles here at the line of scrimmage. You're right. We've got three kids. We're at 7-5-1, but summer was a blast. They got into fishing this summer, four-wheeling. So what more could a dad ask for out here in the woods?
0: 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All right, let's get right into it here, though, Ty. I just want to hit some college football real quick because you tweeted about it earlier. Dabo Swinney, oh, baby, getting testy right out of the gate after Clemson gets curb stomped by LSU on Saturday, 51-10. Dabo saying it's not fair to ask the question about his offseason roster construction. This program has been on a downward spiral since NIL and the transfer portal drastically changed the sport. Do you see any positive reckoning for Dabo Swinney and Clemson football in the next year or so, or does this end as badly as it looks like it's going to this year?
1: Yeah, he's a dinosaur. It's over for Dabo Swinney and Clemson football. I can only speak on an NFL point of view here, talking to coaches around the NFL, and it was ironic to see that rant that he went on to such an innocent question. I mean, you were curb stomped, humiliated in front of the entire country, and you can't handle a very basic question on whether or not your roster construction was a...
0: Oh, we lost Ty there for a second. Looks like Dabo and Clemson, folks at Clemson heard him.
2: Cut the cord!
0: We don't want to hear what NFL coaches and... scouts have to talk about it. Okay, let's see. I think we had some technical difficulties that we should be able to smooth out here in just a couple of seconds. Let me just shoot off a quick text to Ty, because we had some tech difficulties there. So he should be back with us here in a second. But Brad, in terms of, just so we can riff here on Dabo, you know, the exchange, and Ty's back. So there
2: and
0: you
2: he's
0: go.
2: Back!
0: We don't even have to riff. Me and Brad were saying Clemson and Dabo heard you, and they were like, cut this man's link.
1: I don't know when I lost you. I was going on and on. Everybody was frozen, but I didn't stop. So I don't.
0: We lost you right when you said, from an NFL point of view, you were talking to a lot of NFL coaches, and, you know, that rant to such an innocent question, and that's when we lost you.
1: Yeah, I mean, when I talk to coaches and scouts and execs, GMs around the NFL, and Clemson comes up, most of them can't help but chuckle. For example, the one that I referenced there in that tweet, an NFL defensive coordinator told me that he loathes going to their pro days, just can't stand it because he knows it's going to be a bunch of BS. That the Dabo Swinney's basically going to treat him like a 17 or an 18-year-old in his living room, waxing poetic about becoming a good man and a good human and getting an education. Like I said, just tell me how fast he is, how strong he is. And they don't get the real. They don't get the truth. I mean, these NFL scouts, it's their job to find the good, the bad, the ugly. Not unlike a journalist, right, asking what was a pretty innocent question there at a press conference. Like, what's up with your roster construction? Do you have any regrets at all? If you can't handle that question, just leave the business, I suppose. But they want the truth on these prospects, and they rarely get it out of Clemson. They just know when they go to Clemson, when they talk to Dabo, it's going to be puppies and rainbows and sunshine, and you're not going to get the real dirt. You're not going to get the truth. So there's a lot of frustration with people around the NFL in terms of that. And yeah, we shouldn't be surprised when, look, say what you want about NIL. I'm sure you guys agree. There's a lot of problems with it. It does poison college football in many ways, the transfer portal, and everybody's so transient. But either you adjust and you evolve or you die, and he's going the way of the dodo here.
2: Ty, let's talk the National Football League, because we got the eve tonight of the start of the season tomorrow, and looking ahead to the opener, a Super Bowl rematch between the Patriots and Seahawks there in the Great Northwest. Many people believe New England is set to regress, given its much more difficult schedule this season. They also are down running back Travion Henderson. Got that news a couple hours ago. He's going to be out with that ankle setback. Break this matchup down for us and give us an offensive player you believe could steal the show. Patriots, Seahawks, what do you got?
1: Ooh, I like that. I mean, my brain right now is at Travion Henderson. I sat down with him last season. If people want to check it out, unbelievable story where he comes from. Got into when he was a kid to high school to college, really dealt with sleep paralysis and, in his words, literal demons floating atop his bedroom ceiling. Some pretty haunting stuff that Travion Henderson has lived through, and he told all in that conversation. So hopefully he gets back on the field, because when it comes to the football, he is electric. He is a perfect complement to Ramondre Stevenson. Let's go with Ramondre Stevenson. I feel like you're a fantasy guy. I don't know. What a steal. This is somebody that's going to run the ball. He's going to catch it out of the backfield. They trust him in pass protection. Incredible story in his own right, where he comes from, the JUCO route and earning every inch. I feel like he's a forgotten playmaker in this Josh McDaniels offense, where, look, if there's no Travion Henderson out there, you know he's going to get the ball a ton. That's an aggressive, violent Seattle dark side defense there. They're not going to give you much, but, I mean, if you want to get something going, you got to think it's the draws and the delay handoffs and the dump offs and the screens. Try to take advantage of that aggressiveness. Ramondre Stevenson could be a good play for you.
2: Yeah, great call. I moved him to RB18 in my week one fantasy ranks today. So definitely an RB2 through and through for you, even 10 team league managers that are out there. Ty, let's look to a hashtag Tequila Thursday matchup halfway across the globe in the land down under, as the Niners and Rams battle for shrimps on the bobby at a very impactful game one, really, for each. Much has been made about each team's contrasting travel schedules, but whether that plays a role or not, how do you see this one shaking out? A 1-1 matchup could really prove decisive between the Rams and Niners. Right now, the Rams are favored by 3.5 with a game total at BetMGM set at 48.5. What do you like in Australia?
1: I love it. The shrimp on the barbie, the Lloyd Christmas bowl down under. You know, there is something to the travel. I used to kind of just laugh when you hear coaches, oh, you know, it was tough. We got on this day and our schedule. No, these players, these coaches, they're all creatures of habit. Even if it's week one of the NFL season, I think back to when the Bills traveled to London a few years ago and they decided to travel late. It backfired. And, you know, they were all out of sorts. You could tell their body clocks, the energy, something was just off with the Buffalo Bills out there. And they lost that game to the Jags. All of that being said, I don't know, man, the vibes around the San Francisco 49ers are about as terrible as they could possibly be. What did not happen to this team through June, July, August, from Brandon Ayuk going off the rails with all of the Instagram videos to, that feels like light years ago, right? To Kyle Shanahan's car accident. You've got Jed York, you know, looking to have a good time in East Palestine, Ohio, you know, in his Yankee shirt, looking like a real life George Costanza going off the rails.
2: All been there.
1: What the hell? All been there. It's so pathetic. I mean, it really is pathetic. Hopefully the NFL actually punishes him. I'm sure all these players are watching. Are you actually going to punish one of your owners, Roger? Or are you just going to slap him on the wrist like Robert Kraft? because that's sad. And it would be a double standard if they did nothing. And then Dejan Love. Oh, man, who can forget? Oh, Dejan Love and his escapades to the NFL. I don't know what it all means for this team. Oh, the substation, right? The substation is taking people out left and right. That's probably number one on the list. I just feel like they're facing a far more talented team in the LA Rams, and that will just win out here wherever you play, whether it's Australia or, you know, Antarctica, which happens to be DK Metcalf's favorite place we found out today.
2: Valid. Yeah. In the middle of the year.
3: You landed that ship and you landed that plane and you went in a lot of direction and I loved it. That was great. You know what I didn't love though? You're just assuming that the Rams are going to show up and outplay the San Francisco 49ers because if out of all those distractions, how many of those do you actually affect? How many of those do you think actually affects the players on the Niners and could, like you mentioned, with Buffalo, and that's just going to London, could flying at the 11th hour across the globe to Australia actually bite the Rams in the you-know-what? You just writing San Francisco off for this game on Thursday?
1: You're right, Pat. I mean, I started with a decent point relevant to the game, and then I just backtracked the opposite direction. But I think there is something to it, trying to travel late. And my God, I've never been to Australia. I've had friends that have done their honeymoons and stuff out there, and I'm sure there's listeners and viewers that have. It is a hike. It takes a long time to get out there. I don't know. I mean, I still think Seattle is, you know, they're the kings of the division. Maybe they're still the kings of the conference in the league. I don't know why we're all forgetting about the Seattle Seahawks defense and how they're going to be better with Mike McDonald another year in that system. But there is a reason that we've been obsessed. We, as in all of media, everybody thinking and talking about football, have been obsessed with the Los Angeles Rams. They're loaded on both sides of the ball. The rich got richer. What else can you say? The Myles Garrett move. I mean, we'll see what Aaron Donald has in him, but he looks ready to go. And offensively, all you have is the reigning MVP and maybe the best receiver in football and Sean McVay pushing the buttons. Yeah, there could be something to the travel, but I think when they get on the field and they drop the ball, the Rams are just a much better team than the 49ers.
3: Okay. All right. We're talking to Ty Dunn here on BetMGM tonight, Westwood One Sports. He's Brad Evans and I'm Pat Boyle. Ty Dunn, been covering the NFL for a long time, long form, baby. That's the good stuff. You know, zap your goldfish attention spans and read some good NFL journalism. That's where you can find Ty Dunn. Yeah, Ty Dunn's website, golongtd.com, and on Substack. You should definitely subscribe and check out all of his stuff. Ty, you sat down with 18-year NFL vet Matt Hasselbeck, who is almost as high on Jordan Love as I am. I think the Packers QB wins the MVP this season. That was my prediction last year. I'm going back to the well, and the Josh Jacobs suspension only makes me feel stronger about Jordan Love's credentials this year. So I read your piece with Hasselbeck on golongtd.com, but what are your thoughts on Jordan Love this season and what his ceiling is and what kind of year this is for Matt LaFleur and Jordan Love and the Packers?
1: Oh, man, I love your take. That's a fresh one, and I think you're onto something, Pat, because this is a quarterback that is in year seven. This is unorthodox. We don't see teams and GMs and head coaches do this. I mean, in Green Bay, all they've done is create this monster that has had a half century of quarterback bliss from Brett Favre to Aaron Rodgers to Jordan Love. It's different. I mean, maybe the fact that you don't have a singular owner at the top breathing down upon the football operation, you allow football people to make football decisions. That's how you can pull this off. I mean, that's how you can just draft an Aaron Rodgers, piss off Brett Favre, let him develop and sit and be patient and learn, and then boom, he's ready to go. Same with Jordan Love. Aaron Rodgers was not a fan of that draft pick, and Jordan Love was not ready to be the starter, but he developed to the point where you're able to make the move in 2023 and off you go. So you have 3 years of his development, 3 years now as a starter. In year four, it really does feel like the time is now to give him the keys, to unleash Jordan Love. This is a team that, you look at all the metrics, they probably ran the ball more than they really should have last season. And I do think that you're going to see, and Matt Hasselbeck hinted at this, he's pretty plugged in with the Packers. In terms of the run game, you're going to see more of the inside-outside McVay kind of stuff. That will be different, whoever's running the ball. And then, yeah, I think you see Jordan Love grip it and rip it. I mean, they're going to go 3, 4, 5 wide. You hope you have a healthy Tucker Kraft that's in the fold as well. Christian Watson, Matthew Golden, Jaden Reed. They've got a lot of different weapons with a lot of different skill sets. And what they love about Jordan Love, I was talking to some sources there in Green Bay, and what they've really loved about him all along is his demeanor. He just does not change. He is right here. You don't know if he's happy. You don't know if he's sad. He shows zero emotion, and that's different there in Green Bay. You know, you've got Brett Favre tackling his running backs and his tight ends in the end zone after touchdowns. Aaron Rodgers is sniping at teammates for screwing up every other series. They're wearing their emotions on their sleeve in every possible way. I think what drew them to Jordan Love is he's got the temperament to step into those cleats. It's Super Bowl or bust every year in Green Bay. I don't think that flusters him. And every incentive to come back from that playoff game where he throws for 300, 3 touchdowns, 0 picks on the road. Usually quarterbacks win that game. He did not. The Packers did not because they blew it. But I guarantee you there's a few throws in that game that Jordan Love would really like to have back when you look back at it. So it does feel like the time is now for him. The only problem is the division's loaded, the conference is loaded, and the ball's shaped funny for a reason. Who knows if you get the call? Who knows if it bounces your way? It's going to come down to the last week in the NFC North.
2: Well, Ty, as a Bears fan, admittedly, I want Jordan Love, the entire Green Bay Packers organization, to live in Antarctica somewhere in the middle of the earth, as DK Metcalf noted, and we already replied to here in this interview. So, Ty, let's look at a broader picture here. You're always analyzing, crunching tape, gaining insights from NFL insiders and coaches. Give us a couple of breakout players you believe could take a quantum leap in production this season. Who you got?
1: Ooh, man, that's a good one. Let's go to the player that I've been trying to trade for in fantasy since the drafts, right? I'm very upset that I didn't reach for that.
2: All right.
1: Parker Washington in Jacksonville. Ooh, I mean, there's a team we haven't thought about at all. I don't know. I haven't really thought about Jacksonville much. Just kind of assumed that the Houston Texans will be this, you know, this violent, belligerent, you know, take names, kick ass team again. And they probably will. I mean, that defense is loaded. If CJ Stroud is C+, they're probably in the conference championship game with how good that defense is. But man, what you hear out of Jacksonville is that Parker Washington was just dominant day in and day out in training camp. Liam Cohen is one of the best offensive minds in the sport today. He should be considered at the very top, top echelon. And even behind the scenes, talking to people around the NFL, man, he pushes his assistants. He pushes his staff hard. He doesn't ask them to do anything he won't do himself, on top of the innovation and the X's and O's. I think that somebody's going to benefit from that. Give me Parker Washington. Then you look around the NFL. What about here in Buffalo? You know, I think that Joe Brady is going to unleash Josh Allen in new ways. He knows him unbelievably well, from quarterback coach to offensive coordinator to head coach. There's a reason Josh Allen sit in on all 9 of those head coach interviews. We talked about it a couple months ago. And I feel like their style of play, the offense will mirror the defense. I think offensively, yes, James Cook will get his. But they're not going to hold back Josh Allen at all. I sat down with Josh Allen this offseason, and we talked about that play at the end of the first half against Denver. Something like that is not going to change his play style. He will be encouraged to improvise, to use his legs, to take chances with his arm. They want Josh Allen in full, and that's what it takes to get to a Super Bowl and win the Super Bowl. You don't tell Pablo Picasso to color inside the lines, or you know, a brilliant comedian not to swear like Dave Chappelle. Like, yeah, let Josh Allen be himself. I feel like that's what they're going to do this year, and that's going to benefit, you know, somebody else on offense. I'm going to look to Dalton Kincaid. He's been banged up the last 2 years. It's a huge if. I know. If he stays healthy, he's a top 5 tight end. This guy is unbelievably dynamic down the field, can run every route, athletic. He can block a little bit as well, so it gives you that unpredictability. They use multiple tight ends. I can see Kincaid and DJ Moore. DJ Moore was dominant for stretches of training camp. I think they're going to try to push the ball down the field, go to their playmakers in some big-time spots. Those two players should benefit.
3: 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Ty, I want to ask you about coaches. Not necessarily a hot seat ranking, but I guess more so pressure ranking. Whereas if they fail, it doesn't mean they necessarily get fired. So, like, for example, Sean McVay, he's obviously under pressure to win the Super Bowl, but I would say with almost 100% certainty, he's not getting fired if the Rams do not win the Super Bowl. But he could be under the most pressure this year. So I'd like to get your thoughts. Which NFL head coach, in your opinion, is under the most pressure in 2026?
1: Let's stick with your Green Bay Packers. Let's stick with Matt LaFleur. And you go through history. I imagine we referenced this stat when we were talking Sean McDermott, but it's very rare for a head coach in year 8 or beyond to win a Super Bowl with that first team. I mean, you're talking Bill Cowher with the Steelers, Tom Landry with the Cowboys. I want to say John Madden was year 7, and then there's Hank Stram, but he won an AFL title with the Chiefs. Usually, the point is, usually you get it done if you're going to get it done. Otherwise, you're in that Marvin Lewis bucket, the Marty Schottenheimer bucket, Wayne Fonts, hell, Bart Starr back in his Packers days. There's a lot of coaches that can kind of hang around. John Fox, and something's lacking, right? Something's preventing that team from getting over the hump. And it was clear, Sean McDermott, hey, ended the drought, did a million great things. Something was lacking there in January. Something's lacking in Matt LaFleur in January. Totally different case. Brilliant offensive mind. His play design, his play calling, it can rival anybody in the NFL. I mean, you saw it in the first half against the Bears when they're up 21-3. Hell, could have been 28-3 before the half. And then everything fell apart. Right? A team's going to take on the reflection of their coach. This is a team that blew several leads, a team that was humiliated for, 300 rushing yards against Baltimore. They blew a 10-0 lead to the freaking Browns earlier in the season. They lost games when they didn't even punt last year. There's something lacking. There's a lack of a soul, a lack of heart, a lack of a killer instinct. Don't take it from me. I mean, I sat down with Javon Bowler down in Milledgeville, Georgia. We got into it. He said it himself. We had the Bears dead to rights. They looked like they didn't want to fight, like they didn't want to play, and we let them off the hook. Like they completely let the Bears back into that game. To me, that's coaching. However you quantify it, Matt LaFleur has to get this team to finish games. And to me, the team's 2025 season ended in Denver. The first loss of whatever it was, the five games they lost in a row to end the season. And Micah Parsons got hurt in that game. But there was a play near the sideline where Jordan Love gets whacked in the head, just shoved in the head into the ground. Nobody came to his defense because that's how they're coached. Right? Matt LaFleur doesn't want them to get a 15-yard penalty. Looks good on paper. It's not good for the identity of your team, for the heart of your team. Ben Johnson and the Bears, they see that players aren't sticking up for their quarterback. They know that you can bully the Packers. So that's got to change. And if Matt LaFleur gets to the playoffs, it depends how it looks. If they blow another game, I don't know. I mean, I don't know the details of his extension. He got one. Brian Gutekunst got one. But I got to think the pressure is on Matt LaFleur. I know what it is from the fans. They demand Super Bowls year in and year out. Lived out there in Wisconsin for 5 years. It's a special place. They should demand Super Bowls with the talent that Brian Gutekunst has accumulated on that roster. Hell, you got the quarterback. You got the edge rusher. You've got the right temperament of player throughout the roster. It's on the coach to get it done.
3: Awesome. Good stuff. And I agree with the answer wholeheartedly, Ty. We appreciate you as always, brother. Love having you on. Can't wait to catch up with you soon. Enjoy Pat Seahawks tomorrow. The game in Melbourne Thursday. And we've got week one. It's here, baby. It's here. So thanks so much, Ty. We appreciate you, man.
1: Hey, thanks so much, guys. Really appreciate you having me on anytime.
2: See you, Ty.
3: 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All right, we got to take a quick break. We come back. It's the eve of the NFL season, and it's time to put our money and our mouths where our mouths are. Division winners. We're going to predict the playoffs and all the division winners, starting with the AFC East when we return. English is hard. He's Brad Evans. I'm Pat Boyle. 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
4: 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Patriots, Seahawks, a rematch of last year's Super Bowl. 8 Eastern, tomorrow. 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
10: 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Here with the call, it's Luke Maley.

0: one final time from Davos Park. We open a series. It's the Columbus Clingstones, the AA affiliate of the Atlanta Braves, and the Rays AA affiliated Montgomery Biscuits in a best of six series. We both finish it out. Both of these two teams eliminated from playoff contention this year, and we'll get deeper and deeper into the storylines behind that. But here tonight, the last meeting, at least the last Tuesday night meeting for these two teams. They've got six more games to duke it out and decide who wants to win the season series. So far, it's been Columbus out ahead. They have won 10 of the 18 matchups between these two this year. And we get back to work. I'm Luke Maley, excited to have you along on this Tuesday evening. One final homestand, one final series here in 2026 for both the Montgomery Biscuits and the Columbus Clingstones. Columbus coming in with a 62-65 overall record. Montgomery 68-64, a little bit better, but they each have the exact same mark in the second half at 33-30. Some fun storylines throughout this, including a double-A debut on the mound for Columbus starter Davis Polo. He's making his double-A debut after posting a 3.25 ERA across 22 total outings between single-A and high-A this year. And we'll look deeper into Davis Polo, the 21-year-old Colombian-born righty, here in just a few minutes. Jackson Baumeister, the number 24 prospect on the other side in the Rays organization, makes start number 23, all of them coming here in double-A Montgomery. Right, Baumeister 4-5 with a 5.46 ERA on the season. Baumeister, 24 years old. Former Florida State product. We'll get deeper into his numbers as this evening progresses. But Jackson Baumeister and the Biscuits take the field first. Biscuits clad in their all-white tops with the Biscuits written across the chest in gold. That number on the left side of the chest just beneath that script writing. And on the back in gold. In the field, the gold cap with a navy brim, whereas Columbus goes with their road grays here to begin this week. Columbus in the field, a black cap with that peach logo at the very top of the cap. Well, we've got the national anthem on tap here. Game one of a six-game set. We'll meet the starters on both sides when we come back.
1: Please welcome Ruby Reinhardt.

Another beautiful rendition of the national anthem, and it's time for baseball. One last series here at Dabo's Park in 2026. If you're just joining us, I'm Luke Maley. Glad to have you along, and it should be a fun one. Free baseball. Both of these teams eliminated from playoff contention. We get to play a little bit free. We'll see what that brings here on the week. And we'll start off with Jackson Baumeister on the mound to make his 23rd start. We'll talk more about Baumeister as the evening progresses. Well, let's go ahead and meet the starting nine for Nestor Perez's Columbus Clinkstone, the AA affiliate of the Atlanta Braves. Start at the top with four consecutive top 30 prospects. It's the second baseman, John Heald, to lead it off. Eric Hartman, the left fielder, bats second. Alex Lodis is the shortstop. He hits third. The cleanup man is the right fielder, Owen Carey. Dixon Williams in center field bats fifth. Adam Zabrowski will do the catching and hit sixth. In the seventh spot is the first baseman, Carson Taylor. Archer Brookman, the designated hitter, hits eighth. And the ninth spot is occupied by the third baseman, Luke Waddell. One more time for Columbus. Heal, Hartman, Lodis, Carey, Williams, Zabrowski, Taylor, Brookman, and Waddell. Flip it over, we'll see Davis Polo making his AA debut on the mound for Columbus. And he will score off against the manager, Kevin Bowles, Montgomery Biscuits. It starts at the very top with the center fielder, Matt Corbett. Cooper Kinney, the third baseman, bats second. Will Simpson at first base and hits third. The cleanup man is the right fielder, Theo Gillen. Justin Henry Malloy, after a hot week last week, the designated hitter in the five spot. The sixth spot is occupied by the second baseman, J.T. Arruda. Connor Hyzak, the left fielder, starts off the bottom third of the card. He's followed by the shortstop, Gregory Barrios. And Cameron James hits ninth and does the catching. One more time for the Biscuits offensively. Horvath, Kinney, Simpson, Gillen, Malloy, Arruda, Hyzak, Barrios, and James. Now the sun's sinking beyond the third base line. Infield engulfed in the shade. And Jackson Baumeister with both white cleats pointed towards home plate. And John Heal kicks his first pitch. And it just dives downstairs for ball one. We're underway at 6:36, just 1 minute tardy. Baumeister works with a four-pitch arsenal. Fastball, slider, curveball, and changeup. He rocks home out of the windup. 1-0 is hit high in the air, out to left field. Connor Hyzak trotting underneath it, puts his glove to his side, and reaches up into those blue skies to haul in the first out. A one away for Jackson Baumeister on a fly out to left against John Heal, and here comes Eric Hartman, the number one Braves prospect, and while he stands in from the left side, let's complete this defense. Connor Hyzak out there in left just made the play. Matt Corvath is in center, Theo Gillen in right. From left to right on the infield, which is currently playing the left-handed hitting Hartman to pull. Cooper Kinney's at third base. Gregory Barrios the shortstop. And a first pitch changeup misses downstairs. Right side of the infield's completed by J.T. Arruda at second base. Will Simpson over there at the one bag. And Cameron James does the catching. He's been the primary catcher since the promotion of Caden Bodine. Last time these two teams met. Pitch home. Butter shifts outside. Biscuits dropped four out of six games, the last meeting with these Clingstones. That was back at Synovus Park. Middle of August, August 18th through 23rd, third week of August. 2-0 pitch.

0: In. Biscuits have some power threats of their own. Well, Simpson over there at first base. Biscuits have the second member of the 2040 club. It was Eric Hartman this year that started that club. Well, out there in right field, Theo Gillen became the second member of that crew. So chop around towards second base. Arruda vacuums it up with a chest-high hop and delivers on to first. Two up, two down. Now, Baumeister has had a rough go of it lately. He had a really solid month of July where he pitched to a 1.77 ERA, only gave up four earned runs in just over 20 innings while he racked up 30 strikeouts. But August was not as kind to him. He did have one solid start in that month, and that was against these Clingstones. Alex Lodi stands in. Right-handed hitter. Swings and misses at the first offering. That's a slider beneath the zone. Baumeister has allowed equal or more runs than innings pitched in five of his last six starts. That includes his last time out where he couldn't get out of the second inning last week at Rocket City. Pitch misses downstairs. Now, the one time that was not the case was a six-inning quality start where he went 6 one-run innings at Columbus, and just coincidentally, he suffered the loss in that game as the Biscuits were shut out for just the third time this year. Second time in a nine-inning game. Hopes to see some offense behind him tonight. 1-1 pitch. Flutters just above the zone. Well, our home plate umpire is the crew chief, Garrett Nelson. He calls the balls and strikes tonight, and with the bases empty and two away, our field umpires stationed down each line. Over down the first base side, Brandon Spivak and Justin Hilton's on the opposite corner down the third base side. Here's the 2-1 pitch. It's hit high in the air. Left center field, playable for Connor Hyzak. He's been busy, and he reaches up and makes the catch. Pair of flyouts to left and a ground ball to second base, and it's a 1-2-3 opening inning for Jackson Baumeister. We turn the card over. Davis Polo to make his Double-A debut. Matt Corvath threw up when we return on Jack 740.
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today, baseball rolls on from Davos Park, and it's the Double-A debut for Amos Polo. 21-year-old from Colombia, international free agent signee with the Braves back in 2022. And, well, the numbers speak for themselves. 8-5 with a 3.25 ERA, helping him climb up through single A, then through high A, and now here in Double A. And his first pitch is down and in. This is a guy that throws a lot of strikes. 124 strikeouts in 110 and two-thirds innings this year. He's been really sharp and emerged as a potential arm. Just 21 years old, but here in Double A. Horvath cuts through a sinker. It's fastball sinker, cutter, slider, and he will throw a changeup, and it's an interesting changeup. 1-1. And he goes to a slider for a called strike at the bottom of the zone. Horvath falls behind, 1-2. It's a changeup that has the same horizontal movement almost all the time. 1-2 pitch is cut on and missed, and the first Double-A strikeout is in the books. It's the first batter that Davis Polo faces.

0: Well, welcome to Double A, Davis Polo. Trying to bring up Cooper Kinney. Polo did not need his defense. Well, let's meet him because we'll meet him at some point tonight. Luke Waddell's at third base. Alex Lodis, the shortstop. Pitch home. Just misses off the outer edge. It's a ball of no strikes to the left-handed hitting Kinney. Right side of the infield, John Heal at second. Carson Taylor at first. Adam Zabrowski does the catching. Here's the 1-0 pitch. Big cut and miss on that changeup. That's middle of the zone there. From left to right in the outfield, Eric Hartman is there in left. Dixon Williams in center, and Owen Carey's in right. 1-1. Again, a swing and a miss. Went to the same pitch. A changeup down that outside corner away from the lefty. Well, it's a changeup that, as we were talking about it, has the same horizontal plane. It breaks almost the same, but its depth varies dramatically. 1-2 is a squibber off the end of the bat, left side. Waddell charging in, vacuums it up, and fires a step ahead of Cooper Kinney for the second out.
1: Will Simpson.
0: And because of the depth of that changeup, generally, you'd like to be in the bottom of the zone with a pitch like that. It's all changeups. You don't want to leave changeups hanging, and Davis Polo does not want to hang his changeup. But he can get away with a little bit more because of its unpredictability. First pitch to Will is in there, called a strike. Simpson coming in hitting 259. Tonight marks game 115 with Montgomery. Did spend a little bit of time in AAA Durham. 0-1. Big swing and a miss on that changeup. And it's nothing and two. Simpson asks for time. We'll dig back in with Theo Gillandeau up next. 0-2 pitch. Rolled foul up the third baseline. Still 0-2. 115 games for Will. A team high for the Biscuits this year. Matt Corvath right behind him, playing in his 114th tonight. 0-2 pitch. Is laced out to right, chasing Carey back, still going at the track and right in front of the wall. He's there to haul it in. Well, Simpson shot it the opposite way on a slider away and got some juice behind it, but not quite enough as he flies out to end the inning. Both sides go 1-2-3 in the first, and we stay scoreless to the top of the second inning on Jock 740.
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0: In the ballpark, Baumeister, the Florida State Seminole out to the hill and in between innings. Currently on your screen if you're on the minor league baseball side, on the TV side of things. That is the Troy Trojans baseball team. Attended Omaha for the College World Series this year. They've got a pretty good squad coming back. And that group taking in some action. One final time here from Davos Park where the Biscuits beginning their final homestand. Owen Carey will open up this second inning. Left-handed hitter facing Baumeister for the fourth time. He has reached all three trips against the righty. First pitch is popped over towards first. A fair ball. Simpson vacuums it up. He'll race to the bag in front of Carey. A high chopper. Was fair all the way. It started to drift towards foul territory, but after it carried over top of the bag, And so Carey sat down for the first time against Baumeister. Previously was 2-for-2 with a walk against Jackson. Jackson gets him the first time. Baumeister with a quick out. He's thrown 13 pitches to sit down each of the first four. Here's Dixon Williams. Lines one right side. That's through into right field. A base hit. Williams will take the turn at first, but shut it down there. And there's the first hit of the ball game. It comes in the first at bat for Dixon Williams against Montgomery. Pops one through the right side. Williams playing in just his seventh game with the Columbus Clingstones. Now to bring up Adam Zabrowski, who has been a staple in this order all year, and he has been a biscuits killer. He's in from the right side, and the first pitch is on the outside corner for a called strike with a fastball. Zabrowski, 25 years old, originally from Albany, New York. He has squared off against Jackson Baumeister more than anybody else on this Columbus roster. It's 3-12 against Jackson. Pickoff attempt over to first sends Williams back in with a dive. Nothing in one. Zabrowski does have a double and is driven in two against Baumeister, but it's what he's done against Montgomery this year that really shines. Runner goes. Here's a swing and a miss. The throw from James is on the shortstop side of the bag, and it's a stolen base for Dixon Williams, his first with the Clingstones. Got a good jump. Not a perfect throw from the catcher, Cameron James, but even a perfect one may not have nabbed Dixon Williams there. A runner at second base and one gone for Adam Zabrowski. Playing in his 11th game against Montgomery this year, and he cuts through an elevated fastball, and he's gone on strikes. Baumeister takes care of a guy that the Biscuits have really struggled with. Zabrowski, 333 in his 10 games against the Biscuits this year prior to that strikeout with 7 home runs. He's had a really nice stretch, too. There's Carson Taylor. Native of Atlanta digs in from the left side. Baumeister's first pitch is bounced on the ground. Left side, shortstop Barrios has it. And a long hop across the diamond sits him down. That is not an easy play. Gregory Barrios made it look easy. Got some help from Will Simpson digging it out over there at first base. And despite a one-out hit and a stolen base, it's a scoreless top of the second inning for Jackson Baumeister. Bottom two up next. Still no score on Jack 740.
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0: Davos Park. I'm Luke Mealy. Happy you've decided to join us. Now the final Tuesday night matchup at Davos Park here in 2020. Left Canada hitting number two Rays prospect Theo Gillen will stand in for the first time against Polo. Went 1-2-3 with a strikeout in his first inning in Double A. Heels home. And the pitch is in there for a called strike. Slider took that outside corner. Gillen had himself a fantastic weekend, including on Friday night, coming up just a home run shy of the cycle. It marked the first time in his professional career that he had a single, double, and triple in the same game. Watches a pitch outside and evens things up at 1-1. Right-hander deals and misses down and away. That's that changeup we were talking about. Gillen has played in five games against Columbus. He's had some success. And he shoots one back over top of the screen into the seats on the left side. And it's two balls and two strikes. Gillen, a 250 hitter against Columbus. First time he sees him in this ballpark. 2-2. Swing and a miss. Got him with a changeup, and it's back-to-back innings with a leadoff strikeout for Davis Polo here in his Double-A debut. Comes on the changeup. Here comes Justin Henry Molloy, the former big leaguer with the Detroit Tigers. In year number one as a member of the Rays organization, he started off this year in Triple-A Durham, spent the majority of the season there. First pitch to him is pulled towards short. A half leap from Lodice, and he's there to snag it. Not a scorching liner. Just had enough hang time for Lodice to shuffle once to his left. Take a half hop to catch it right around his ball cap. A two up, two down for Polo. 18 pitches thus far. Here's JT Arruda from the left side. And the first pitch is in there for a called strike. Cutter down and away from the switch hitter. Against the righty, hits from the left side. Next pitch is in there for a called strike. It's the sinker at the knees. And it's quickly nothing in two. Polo cruising. And drops one downstairs. That's that deep changeup. Still scoreless with two outs in the bottom of the second inning. This gets in search of their first base runner. 1-2 pitch. Swing and a miss. It's another strikeout. Three of them through two perfect innings for Davis Polo. We go to the top of the third. Still no score from Davos Park here on Jock 740.
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visiting portion of the third inning. It's Archer Brookman to start things off, and we talked a little bit about the Troy baseball team being in attendance here tonight. Michael Killer Kelly on the radio side cued us up with that theme music. They're seated just behind the third base dugout. Taking in a ball game one last time here in 2026 at Davos Park. Haven't been out to the ballpark to check out the new things. Or maybe you've come out once or twice and want to get out another time. There's five more games after tonight. Pitch misses downstairs. Archer Brookman, the DH, followed by Luke Waddell, the third baseman at the bottom of the card, before things turn back over for the second time through with John Hieldua against Jackson Baumeister. Baumeister out of the windup, deals the 1-0. Big swing and a miss. Got him to chase a fastball up and in. Ties the count up and a ball and a strike. Well, the future Rays and the future Braves are doing business tonight here from Davos Park in Montgomery. 1-1. Popped up foul, out of play on the right side. But at the same time, they're in Atlanta. The current Rays and the current Braves are battling it out. They're tied at 1 in the second inning. We'll keep you updated on that score throughout the evening. Beginning a three-game set in Atlanta tonight. There's a dribbler back towards the backstop. Archer Brookman has faced Baumeister on one occasion. He's 0-for-1 against him. Ball and two strikes. Baumeister peering in at Cameron James to get the sign. He deals home. Here's the pitch. Swing and a miss. Got him with a fastball up top. A little bit extra on that one at 95. Second strikeout for Baumeister, and it opens up the third inning. Got him to chase a pair of fastballs up above the zone. The first being up and in. And here is Luke Waddell. 28-year-old from Loveland, Ohio. Former fifth-round pick by the Braves out of Georgia Tech. First pitch to him. Is shot the opposite way, sinking quickly into left. It'll find its way down for a base hit. Isaac there to pick it up after a few bounces. And Luke Waddell follows up Dixon Williams, who in the second inning had a one-out base hit. There in the third, Waddell has the second hit of the night. John Heal will stand in. He flew out to left in his first trip. That opened up this ballgame. Heal, a very interesting prospect. This is the portion of the card that has a lot of youth and a lot of talent mixed in. First pitch to Heal is called a strike at the knees. Started him off with a fastball. Heal, the number 9 Braves prospect, really known for his speed. Has good bat control. He's hitting .320 through 30 games. This is game number 31 for him in AA. Very exciting young prospect, 20 years old. Pitch misses downstairs to even the count at 1-1. Plays some solid defense, primarily at second base. Runs the bases really well. Not really known for his power, but it is a gap-to-gap approach, and every once in a while he'll pop one out. He's got two here in his AA tenure. He just gets on base, and he moves on the base pass, that's for sure. Pitch misses down and away. That's a fastball again, and it's 2-1. Baumeister has had his number thus far. He's 0-for-4 with a strikeout, including tonight's fly out to left and the matchup between these two. Luke Waddell takes his lead over there at first. Baumeister set at the belt, he deals so. And drops one just below the zone. Didn't miss by too much, but Heal has the advantage at 3-1. Heal, native of Santo Domingo, capital of the Dominican Republic. He's been with the Braves since signing out of there in 2023. Here's the pitch home to him, and he lines it back up the middle. A leaping effort by Arruda, but it leaks past him into center field. And John Heal follows up a one-out base hit with a single of his own. 99 off the bat and just mere inches outside the reach of the leaping second baseman. Just snuck it past him. That'll bring up Eric Hartman. Top prospect in Atlanta's organization.
more youth, 20 years old, originally born in Canada. Pitch to him. Big swing and a miss on a looping curveball. Hartman, not your traditional top prospect. So often you see the number one prospect and it's, oh, they were the first round pick over the last couple of years. Not in Eric Hartman's case. He has done it by playing well as a pro. Pitch up. Rolled softly out towards shortstop. Barrios charging in. His only play is at first. He throws on the run and does sit down Hartman, but it moves both runners into scoring range. John Heel goes to second, and in front of him, Luke Waddell darts over to third. Barrios with a tough play. Had to hurry. Got rid of it really quickly. And he gets the out. But it's an RBI opportunity for Alex Lodice.